0: go back a little bit, I think our approach is a bit different, right? We are not trying to become an e-commerce company ourselves. Our approach is really to work with e-commerce partners to bring alive their journey to the users. Why is that important? Because users are looking to YouTube to do something about it. Nearly 450 million logged in users had shopping related searches on YouTube. So they were actively seeking input. Hmm. On top of that, the watch time, so this was like, this is talks to engagement, the watch time for shopping content increased year on year 55%. Hmm. And it was already very high to start with. Right, so as we looked at all this data and facts, we realized that there is a felt need to take this journey further. And what we are therefore allowing our creators to now do is to be able to tag real products and real brands into these videos directly. So you don't have to, in a clunky way, you know, discover here, go somewhere there and try and find and complete your journey. So you'll be able to click on that tagged product. When you click on the tag product, it takes you seamlessly to the merchant partner.
1: Where you can then buy it.
0: Where you can complete the purchase directly to the cart, in fact. Yeah. Right? And then the creator earns a commission as a result of it.
1: Right.
0: So it helps the merchants because this is the, you know, the proverbial proof of the pudding is in the eating.
1: Of course.
0: And therefore, a completed transaction is obviously worth its weight in gold. And that is a very powerful flywheel, as you can see. And therefore, we are very bullish on how this will both help the creators, but also help the overall economic contribution, because retail economy itself is slated for very high growth in India.
1: It's interesting, Gunjan, because you say that, you know, YouTube doesn't intend to become an e-commerce platform, but what you've just described makes it essentially a marketplace. You know, people may not be coming to YouTube to, you know, specifically buy a product, but to learn more. But Doesn't this make it essentially a marketplace?
0: I think we can debate about terminology, but what I'm referring to is that we are not trying to take share away from someone else, right? And we are actually enabling the merchants as much as we are enabling the creators. Now, you're right. In reality, what this means is that YouTube, by default, becomes the largest available inventory for all of commerce practically in India. But we are doing it in partnership versus trying to, take that share away.
1: 450 million active users logged in,
0: searching,
1: looking at shopping and looking for advice
0: is high intent.
1: Too big a number to just like put aside. Brands are choosing creators so much more, right? It's something that's been happening for a long time, not really a trend, but now it's really, really big. Is YouTube that platform that basically connects brands with those creators and becomes that meeting point of the two?
0: See, first and foremost, we see our role in, you know, almost, I think the analogy is that, you know, we build the rail tracks, right? So technology and building the infrastructural foundation is where we see our primary role as, which means, continuing to invest behind making creation itself easier in the first place. Second, making sure that our measurement tools are robust. So most of our ad products focus on easier measurement, more robust measurement, ability to target audiences and reach. And as you do all of that, I think you create easier ability for, first and foremost, brands to be able to reach the audience and the right creators. Having said that, I think outside of making sure that our creators continue to retain their full IP, we are actively helping them in this journey as well. But again, our role is via at-scale infrastructure provision, so providing distribution avenues, for example, where now Ask AI is a tool that we have built within our creator studio, and it allows you to respond to brand pitches better. Right, and so it's supporting them at scale. We are also introducing new kind of products, and one of such products that we just recently announced on Made on YouTube is the ability for brands to be able to look at organically pre-tagged or created content of creators.

0: creators, and then be able to boost that content. Thereby again, you know, it's almost like having a testing lab at scale and knowing which content is already working for your brand and supporting that. So I think to finish that line of thought, yes, we are actively helping, but our route is an at scale infrastructure and technology driven route.
1: Yeah.
0: And we complement it with trainings as well. But the infrastructure provision has to be the largest chunk of what we focus on.
1: I hear you. You know, just to close the loop on the shopping aspect of what we're talking about, this is the festive season that's upon us right now. And I do see YouTube advertisements as far as the shopping piece of this enterprise is concerned. Are there any specific plans as far as growing this part of it during the festive season? No amount of shopping happens more than the next few months here in the country.
0: Absolutely. I mean, you know, everyone is very excited, both in YouTube and I think all the merchant partners. A few weeks ago, we held, you know, a format that's called a Shopping Stars format, which we do for top shopping creators, where several of our merchant partners show up and they share with them the exciting lineup that's ahead for the big festive and shopping season. So yes, there is huge load of excitement, and I'm very excited to see how this whole season unfolds for the country this time.
1: You know, so much of YouTube is consumed on a television screen, Gunjan. Again, not something that's just started, but it's been happening for a while now. We see it, on NDTV. We measure our audiences as well on YouTube and television. What does that contest look like with YouTube content squaring off against, television, OTT, and with original content on YouTube as well? Paint us a picture of what that contest looks like.
0: Yeah. So I would say, like, you know, right from the day YouTube got started to now, we like to think and operate as if we are in our own lane. So I think that is the way in which we see our role to be, which is how do we make sure that we continue to remain format agnostic, surface agnostic, and we put out the best possible tools and the best possible global stage for anyone to win on that platform. Having said that, of course, I think definitely the CTV growth has been very, very significant, a milestone. We are definitely see ourselves well poised to be the future of TV in many ways. And the reason for that is when you combine the power of democratized access with that large screen viewing experience, you have one of the most compelling propositions. And we see that nearly 75 million adults in India are already watching YouTube on the large screen. And I think that is the reason you're also seeing a lot of high quality content now partnering with YouTube as well. And I think this is only going to grow, because every year in India, we expect another 5 to 7 million screens to become smart screens. And that's a massive shift in the landscape.
1: Is that something that YouTube is actively doing, looking for original content, long form, serials, film, that kind of thing here in India?
0: So we have announced several partnerships, and I think maybe the right word may not be actively looking, but yes, we are definitely supporting partners who want to do it, whether it is on, you know, the movie distribution and franchise side, using products like T-Word that we have, whether it's, mega creators wanting to use channel memberships on the large screen and, you know, grow that format. Whether it's Balaji, whose partnership we announced recently.
1: Yeah, we saw that, yeah.
0: And, for them to be able to reach, the mass urban affluent audience at scale. We recently also announced partnership with IFA. We had earlier collaborated with Screen. So we are definitely very open and, wanting to work and nurture the ecosystem and support high quality content to find a home.
1: Let's talk about YouTube Shorts as well. The short format has not just grown, but exploded, across platforms, across the way that they actually are used. Where is YouTube Shorts poised right now, in your view, compared to the other formats?
0: Yeah.

0: YouTube Shorts do exceedingly well, you know, overall, both on monetization as well as general growth. I think I do like to, you know, go back to saying that the way we see it, the beauty of YouTube is that we are agnostic, right? And we really want to encourage creators to find what works for them. And we find that for some creators, short form content in and of itself is a full complete use case. You know, often we see it for example, for beauty creators, where an entire shopping journey can be completed even on short form content. For many of the others, it becomes kind of a awareness driving mechanism or something which allows you in a bite-sized way to sample. And we see that then become the discovery hook to go for long-form consumption. We also see this play out very nicely when, you know, live content is seeking audiences as well. So I think, therefore, the way we see it is it's really up to the use case with which either the creator or a media company is approaching it, and thereby choose. And that is what makes this platform more exciting, because we don't force you into one bucket or another, and actually we encourage people to leverage every tool in the arsenal.
1: Let's, you know, as we come towards the end of this interview, let's just look into the future and get you to give us a sense of what you see over the next couple of years from now, as far as YouTube is concerned. I'm sure all of the things we've talked about are going to have big growth trajectories, more users, different tools that YouTube will provide them. What do you see as the next big thing on YouTube here in India?
0: Yeah, I don't know where to start. I think it's, the future is so exciting. Maybe let me try and root itself into, because we are sitting in the backdrop of our Impact Summit, on where do we see creators grow? And I think, like I said, that this whole journey that we are starting to see of creators becoming, you know, entrepreneurs and CEOs in their own right, I see this, you know, magnifying many, many fold. And that is a trend that will manifest itself then into, you know, shopping, because we already see creators who are investing in massive, you know, the last one I heard was like a 20,000 plus square feet place
1: to create
0: and to actually also almost create like model homes where they're testing out products, because that is how important, you know, that authentic language is to them. And then on the other hand, you know, you're also seeing people invest behind multilingual content. So I think that's one trend that's going to be, you know, very, very exciting. I think from a UA perspective, you touched upon the large screen, and I think the CTV as a screen is very exciting, and we again see all kind of content thrive there. We continue to be very excited about, you know, supporting the sports ecosystem as well. Whether it was TNPL or whether it was, you know, working with the ICC to help build, you know, fandom. I think a lot of that exciting work would also continue across every possible segment that we would see on the large screen. And I think the third area is, you know, and again, you've touched on all of these. I think on shopping, the future is very interesting, because you would see, you know, video commerce take shape in ways, and again, AI enabled, which was previously just not possible. So whether it's, you know, live streaming, whether it's, you know, video commerce, whether it's conversational commerce, and whether it's bot-driven commerce, I think all of those possibilities will actually be very, very exciting in the future. So these are the three I'll pick for now. But I could go on and on.
1: You mentioned sports, Gunjan. Is that's such an exciting area as well. Is that one of the key things that YouTube is looking at? I mean, other than the fandom and the surround sound aspect of it.
0: Yeah, I think we are very focused on supporting, again, the partners, and our lens is primarily, of course, fandom driven. But, you know, of course, we have supported TNPL in their live broadcast recently. And we definitely see live viewership grow as well on the platform. So yes, there will be opportunities to do more work with our partners.
1: I began with your impact report, so I'll end again with the with the creative ecosystem of YouTube. You know, we've seen the Gen Z and the young creating so much now, all this content. In this incredible ecosystem that YouTube has, are you seeing creators, business owners get younger and younger. Give us an age profile of some of these figures. What is that looking like? Because it's an exciting time, Gunjan. Yeah. The rules of engagement have changed. Business owners are getting younger. What does that look like?
0: I don't know. I mean, you know, that's a very interesting question. Maybe something for us to dig into. But I think the way I see it is, on one hand, yes, I think the younger generation is, of course, bringing a lot of talent, a lot of ambition. At the same time, I think many of these tools also enable, and I'm always surprised, even in the context of family and friends, how much, you know, our generation of our parents is willing to embrace technology. So for me, what would be super heartening, and, you know, this just reminded me as a counter example of the story of a, you know, which we, I think, had released in last year's impact report, of an 80-year-old grandmom who became a YouTuber and a very successful one at that by using, you know, what she knew best, which was her own recipes, and starting to teach cooking.
1: Yeah, I've seen so many of those.
0: Exactly. So I think the beauty of, and that is, you know, technology should enable everyone. So yes, I would love for the younger generation to thrive, and I would love for the older generation to be able to do things which were not possible for them, and everyone in between.
1: Yeah. So one final question then. This ongoing conversation that you have with your millions of creators, and these figures are obviously huge. Is there one thing that all your creators ask you for, ask YouTube for all the time? Is there one sort of unifying theme to that conversation? Obviously, it's an ongoing conversation,
0: yes.
1: But and it's always evolving. But is there one thing that creators always ask for?
0: I wish. I think there is always, you know, the needs of the creators are almost as diverse as they come from. There are a few common themes, though, often. And I think a lot of creators are always on their own learning journey. And therefore, from creators who are early in their journey, you know, often the questions are more about how.
1: Yeah.
0: And there was a lot more of how questions. From top creators, because they are becoming, you know, these big media enterprises, I think for them, the questions start to become a lot more about how can I expand? How can I have impact at scale? How can I globalize? And I think these are all wonderful questions because they again point back to the impact, which is what we started with. And therefore, I think as we stay very focused in supporting them on these journeys, both at the grassroots level by enabling training and then going back to the infrastructure point.
1: It's very exciting, and congratulations once again on the report, and we look forward to what YouTube India does next. Thanks very much, Gunjan, for being
0: Thank
1: with
0: you.
1: Us on NDTV.
0: Thank you so much. 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

0: 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Uncertain.
1: Welcome back. Getting you news from the world of AI. The world's largest chip-making company, NVIDIA, says it has a new answer to the growing worry over artificial intelligence agents going rogue, a software platform to keep them in check. It comes as a string of incidents has shaken the industry. Here's what we know.
2: NVIDIA is pressing the AI slowdown button. NVIDIA CEO Jensen Huang launched an open agent safety platform with more than 100 partners. The initiative was joined by 100-plus industry partners with a focus on monitoring the actions of AI agents. NVIDIA's share rose by 3% after the launch of the initiative. The launch of initiative follows a spate of incidents where AI agents went rogue. Recently, OpenAI models broke into the Hugging Face and accessed external systems. In Germany, AI agents generated thousands of unauthorized edits on a programming wiki. OpenAI agents have also been reportedly used to probe public government data sources in US. And an internal ChatGPT image handling bug resulted in user images being exposed to other users. This announcement comes at a point when global tech giants are sounding the alarm over AI's dominance over humans. Bureau Report, NDTV World.
1: Well, a major breakthrough in the space race has taken place. Elon Musk's SpaceX has achieved a milestone it has been chasing for years. Its giant Starship rocket has finally reached the orbit. The mission also carried out a major test of SpaceX's next-generation satellite ambitions, but the flight did not go entirely to plan. Here's what a special NDTV World report is looking at the details. We leave you with it.
3: Three, two, one.

0: A giant leap for SpaceX and a crucial breakthrough for Elon Musk's ambitions in space.
1: Little more than 35 seconds into the flight, 33 out of 33 engines lit on.
0: The massive rocket blasted off from SpaceX Starbase in Texas on an ambitious 14th test flight.
2: Down to five.
0: And this time, it went where no Starship had gone before, into orbit.
1: About 3 minutes.
0: Standing roughly 40 stories tall, Starship is the largest and the most powerful rocket ever built. But the mission nearly went off script. Minutes into the flight, one of the engines shut down. For a tense few moments, reaching orbit appeared uncertain, but mission controllers decided the spacecraft could continue. And then came the moment SpaceX had been chasing for years. Cheers erupted inside mission control as Starship was orbital.
1: Coming up on max Q, maximum aerodynamic pressure on the rocket. Still seeing 33 out of 33 lit on the...
0: Once in orbit, Starship achieved another milestone.
1: Single Raptor.
0: It deployed 26 next-generation Starlink satellites.
1: As it is starting to rapidly slow down.
0: But the mission did not go the full distance. SpaceX had planned a roughly 10-hour flight with 6 laps around the planet. Controllers cut the mission short after about 3 hours, with Starship re-entering over the Pacific. The spacecraft ended the flight in a fiery splashdown. For SpaceX, this is a major step toward making Starship a reusable workhorse for space, for launching huge number of satellites and eventually carrying humans beyond Earth. The rocket is also central to NASA's plans for future lunar missions. From repeated test flights to an engine failure, to finally breaking into orbit, Starship has crossed a critical threshold. Bureau report for NDTV World.
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0: Very good morning. You're watching ABTV. I'm Samiksha Srivastava. Lots lined up in this edition over the next half an hour. We begin with the headlines. Top opposition leaders are meeting in Delhi to work out a joint response to the SIR controversy and the demand for CEC Gyanesh Kumar's removal. The meeting comes a day after the Congress Working Committee sought the CEC's resignation and a halt to SIR. The BJP has put the fight against drugs at the centre of its campaign for Punjab's 2027 assembly polls, with Home Minister Amit Shah leading the anti-drug fight from Jalandhar today. The Dharapuram bipole battle is heating up, with Tamil Nadu Chief Minister Vijay set to campaign in the constituency today. Vijay is expected to reach Dharapuram around 2 p.m., leading a roadshow from Coimbatore, with TVK and its allies holding a joint rally. A brutal murder in Andhra Pradesh, where a woman's dismembered remains were found dumped in a cooling canal in Vijayawada. The victim, identified as Kalyani, was allegedly killed on 17th of September. Her headless torso was found the next day near a canal. And a top focus this hour, top opposition leaders are set to meet in New Delhi to work out a joint response to the SIR controversy and the demand for CEC Gyanesh Kumar's removal. This meeting of the opposition bloc comes a day after the Congress Working Committee sought the CEC's resignation as well as a halt to SIR exercise. Now, the opposition bloc is expected to discuss a fresh removal motion in Parliament along with a wider joint agitation plan. Sources even tell NDTV that discussions could include a joint rally at Delhi's Ram Leela Maidan, protests in state capitals and a coordinated street campaign. Meanwhile, AAP and DMK are said to be skipping the meet, though both have said that they will back the push to remove CEC Gyanesh Kumar. Also, SP Chief Akhilesh Yadav is staying away due to Rajya Sabha poll commitments, but the Samajwadi Party will be represented by a senior leader.
1: मीटिंग बहुत महत्वपूर्ण है, लेकिन हमको भी जाना था, उद्धव जी ने भी तैयारी की थी, लेकिन आपको मालूम है कि अभी दो दिन में ज्ञानेश कुमार की स्थिति के लिए हमारा भी मुंबई में सबसे बड़ा आंदोलन हो रहा है, 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
4: 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In many of the issues where other opposition parties oppose BJP, we will also stand by them. That doesn't mean that we are together, we are in the India bloc, but ideologically we have to oppose it.
0: And getting us more details on this, on the opposition's bid to oust, to remove CEC Gyanesh Kumar, as well as the opposition meet that is slated to take place. Take a look at this report.
5: Well, this meeting is going to be specifically important because last time when the India Bloc parties met, there was also a sense that the Congress had strengthened its position. A lot of these regional parties had lost elections, including DMK and Aam Aadmi Party and, of course, the TMC. Now, it's in a different situation that the Congress party is leading India Bloc talks, and this is with regard to Gyanesh Kumar, the CEC, and the Congress party is very clear that it wants its wants his resignation. It also wants to demand the revoking or the suspension of the SIR process, and it also wants the restoration of the 11 crore voters who have been deleted from the voter list of the country in different states. Now, we'll have to wait and see if all these parties are on board with all of these suggestions, because many of these parties that we spoke with do not really want to personally target Gyanesh Kumar. They, however, want a lot of changes in the SIR process, which is why you don't see the TVK participating in this meeting. You don't have the DMK participating in this meeting, which is why, no major party from Tamil Nadu is participating in this meeting. Also, when it comes to Samajwadi Party, we've been told that Akhilesh Yadav will not be attending this, but he, of course, will be sending a representative. But yes, amongst the big leaders, you'll have Mamata Banerjee and, of course, Tejaswi Yadav participating in this India Bloc meeting.
0: The BJP has put the fight against drugs at the center of its campaign for Punjab's 2027 assembly polls, with Home Minister Amit Shah, who's leading the anti-drug fight from Jalandhar today. Amit Shah is all set to address the concluding rally of the BJP's Nasha Mukt Punjab Yatra that covered all 117 constituencies and nearly 4,000 kilometers. The BJP says today's rally at Parakpur will be its largest ever in Punjab. Families who have lost relatives to drugs are expected to attend the rally as well. The location also matters. Jalandhar is at the heart of Doba region, which accounts for 23 of Punjab's 117 seats. In fact, in an exclusive conversation with NDTV earlier, author Chetan Bhagat weighed in on what it takes to build institutions of excellence and whether exclusivity is a part of inevitable part of the process. On one of the most contested debates gripping our campuses today, here is what Chetan Bhagat said.
6: Is it also time to go back to the basics and effect a few reforms there? For example, yes, there is a problem of vacancies in faculty positions across the board. But when it comes to the categories of SC, ST, OBCs, these vacancies are far greater than the general category. Shouldn't these reforms be done at the grassroots in the IIT?
7: We should do it, but okay. Would you agree that the IITs are institutions of excellence?
6: Yes.
7: Are they? Yes. Should they remain institutions of excellence?
6: 100%. Nobody can disagree with that.
7: So how do you find excellence? The best performers, people who have capabilities, right? Now, when you talk of social justice and you talk of filling the quota for certain positions, it's very noble cause. But what if you are not able to find candidates that meet that level of excellence? Hire them anyway. What takes precedence? Excellence or filling the quota? That's at the heart of all these issues that are happening. Because it's an institution of excellence. If it wasn't, then yes, fill it, if it's a bus company, like a city transport company, and certain positions are vacant, I would say even there is some impact of performance. But there you can say, there's a certain level of driving skill you need. Okay, get them as long as they're. But now you're talking, IITs need to be, if the rank doesn't come, if IITs don't rank amongst the world top, then we say IITs are going down. And then if they are maintaining standards in hiring people, then we say, why are you not like letting other people in? So it decide, we as a nation have to decide. Tomorrow, Panjai Saman says, the IIT campus should be open for everybody. Anybody can go to the IIT library and computer center, and because, IITs belong to everyone. Okay. Excellence demands exclusivity. Excellence demands standards. Excellence demands that sometimes there will not be equality. But that's the way you bring out the best. Now, you want IITs to be the best and excellent, or you want it to be a social welfare organization or an NGO. please decide as a nation, rebrand them, and we should do it.
0: Shifting focus then, the Dharapuram bipole battle is heating up with Tamil Nadu Chief Minister Vijay, who set to campaign in the constituency today. The Chief Minister is expected to reach Dharapuram around 2 p.m., leading a roadshow from Coimbatore, with TVK and its allies holding a joint rally. But the campaign has also turned personal, with AIADMK Chief Edappadi Palaniswamy taking a dig at Vijay, saying true affection means living with one's wife and children, and that stage dialogues alone are not enough. TVK has hit back, saying Vijay has never made personal remarks and asking EPS to introspect over AIADMK leaders switching to the TVK. And BJP leader K. R. Annamalai has slammed day-long traffic curbs linked to Vijay's visit, saying they will burden ordinary citizens. The bipoles was triggered after sitting AIADMK MLA Sathya Bama joined TVK and is now contesting on a TVK ticket. AIADMK is seeking to retain the SC reserved seat, while DMK is looking to turn it into a three-way contest. The Dharapuram bipole is turning into a close three-way contest between the TVK, AIADMK and the DMK. In fact, three former AIADMK ministers are now campaigning for TVK candidate P. Sathya Bama, while both Sathya Bama and AIADMK candidate K. Bhanumathi have spoken exclusively to NDTV. Here's our Dharapuram walkthrough.
8: So it is a high-stakes battle in Dharapuram Assembly constituency. Chief Minister C. Joseph Vijay is scheduled to do campaign in Dharapuram. On the other hand, DMK Youth Wing Secretary and Leader of Opposition Udayanidhi Stalin Kanimoli did campaign in Dharapuram. On behalf of ADMK, Edappadi K. Palaniswamy also did campaign. But it is witnessing a high-stake fight, but tight contest between DMK, ADMK and TVK. TVK wants to win this seat, saying that all the supporters are with ADMK supporters or with TVK. For ADMK, it is a prestigious battle. ADMK strongly believe being in western zone, Dharapuram considered as a stronghold of ADMK. ADMK is also giving a tough fight to retain this specific seat. For NDTV, Vijay Gopal Muralidharan with camera person Venkateshwara Prasad.
9: வெற்றி பிரகாசமா இருக்கு. நீங்க வந்து நேரிலே பாக்குறீங்க, மக்களுடைய உற்சாகம் இந்த வெயில, கடுமையான வெயில கூட நின்று வரவேற்கிறாங்க மக்களுடைய. அது பெண்கள் இடத்துல நல்ல வரவேற்பு, இளைஞர் இடத்துல நல்ல வரவேற்பு. ஏன்னா ஆட்சி அப்படி, நம்மளுடைய முதல்வர் அவர்களுடைய ஆட்சி, அவருடைய எழுச்சியான இந்த ஆட்சிக்கு மேல மக்கள் பெரிய வரவேற்பு கொடுக்கறாங்க. எனவே இந்த தூய்மையான ஆட்சி வென்றுவிடும்.
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0: A tattoo meant to be a birthday surprise has now become another chilling detail in Ketan Agarwal murder investigation. The Pune realtor had reportedly tattooed his fiancée Sia Goyal's name on his back, a gift he even planned to reveal on her birthday, that is June 19th. But just a day before her birthday, Ketan was allegedly pushed to his death from the Lohagarh fort. The police charge sheet alleges a premeditated murder that involved Sia, her alleged lover Chetan Chaudhary and their friend Ritesh Hinje. Here's what the investigation has revealed.
10: A surprise meant for a loved one. A name tattooed permanently on his back. Ketan Agarwal had reportedly planned to reveal it to his fiancée Sia Goyal on her birthday. But the surprise never came. On June 18, Ketan fell from Lohagarh Fort in Pune.

0: Ketan lost his balance and fell into the gorge. But there was another person at the fort, an eyewitness who, according to police, saw the entire episode. The witness allegedly remained silent after being threatened. Ketan allegedly warned the witness, "Keep quiet or I'll throw you down from the fort too." The witness eventually approached the police after reports of Ketan's death began emerging. A statement was recorded. Police are now cross-checking that testimony with other evidence gathered during the investigation. A birthday surprise, a tattoo carrying his fiance's name, and according to police charge sheet, a murder allegedly planned just a day before that birthday. Siya Goyal, Ketan Chaudhary, and Ritesh Hinge have been arrested. The investigation continues. Bureau Report, NDTV.
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0: underway in Aichi Nagoya in Japan. For the next 16 days, this is where India's sporting dreams will play out.
1: We are in the happy hunting ground with the athlete I am sitting.
0: Welcome back on to breaking inputs that we are tracking. President Trump has hosted AI leaders at the White House. AI firms have signed morally binding safety accord. AI industry with this has agreed to safety pact. In fact, Trump has gone on to say that AI leaders can self-police. So the new AI pact essentially promises safer development. Reaction that's coming in, let's listen.
2: The people that love our country and love the world.
3: But it requires more than love, doesn't it, sir?
2: No, it requires this, and they're the smartest people in the world. And we had a great meeting today, every one of them. We had a great, really a great, great meeting. It was something very, very special. They love our country, they love the world, and they came together and they did something that few people really, it's almost like a constitution in a way.
4: And the biggest
2: people in the world signed that, and I signed it as president. And it really is a form of protection.
5: Is this accord that everybody signed, is it binding in any way?
2: I think it's morally binding, yeah. A very, very good meeting, very productive, extremely friendly. And the one thing that we all have in common is we love our country and we love the world. And we want to make sure it's a safe place. And what we're talking about today will make it a better place and a much safer place. So. I just want to thank, these are the greatest, the most brilliant people probably in the world. I met many of them, were meeting last week with President Xi and myself, and he acknowledged these are the most brilliant people, the people behind me and the people sitting with me. These are the most brilliant people in the world, and the job they've done is unbelievable. We have a very big lead, and we're going to keep our lead, and it's a very positive thing. It's an amazing industry. There are those that say, it's bigger than the Industrial Revolution. Now, I don't know if that's so, but everyone seems to think it is, and it could be substantially bigger. And we're leading, and we're going to keep it that way.
6: Well, at the center of this discussion is how to balance rapid AI development with concerns about safety, cybersecurity, and the potential risks posed by increasingly powerful systems. They signed what they described as a voluntary accord focused on robust internal controls and multiple layers of review. Now, we haven't seen the wording of this document, but the Meta CEO, Mark Zuckerberg, said that it includes internal risk reviews, outside auditors and evaluators, and an independent review by company boards. The agreement also contemplates casting a committee of roughly 10 people to oversee the commitments that they've made. But the details of that and the membership are not yet clear. I think the key point in all this is that it is voluntary. Donald Trump called it morally binding, and he emphasized that the industry should largely police itself. So this is not a new federal regulation or law. Despite calls from some AI leaders like Sam Altman and Dario Amodev of Anthropic for more oversight and a development slowdown, Sam Altman of OpenAI revealed that OpenAI paused deployment of a new model over safety concerns. But Mr. Trump asserted that the US must not stifle AI innovation, comparing its potential to that of the Industrial Revolution. And he framed the AI race as a strategic competition with China, and he highlighted America's leadership and wanting to keep it that way.
0: All right, shifting focus to the latest on Iran-US tensions. Qatar has confirmed that US-Iran talks are

0: relaying messages between the American and the Iranian sides to find a peaceful resolution. This also comes against the backdrop of the indirect discussions that were held on the sidelines of the UNGA session.
1: I would leave confirming whatever the President of the United States has said to U.S. officials. On our end, we continue with the mediation, and we are exchanging messages between the parties, and we are working towards establishing common ground in order to get into a deal that would save all of us from the repercussions of the conflict.
0: And let's quickly go across to Pradeep Datta, who has more details. Pradeep, you just heard that statement. Qatar is playing the role of a mediator as far as those back-channel talks are concerned between the U.S. and Iran. Talk to us also about that seven-day peace proposal that was apparently proposed by Iran to the U.S.
2: Yes, you're absolutely right. In fact, Majid al-Ansari, the foreign minister of Qatar, has made it clear that they are playing the role of a mediator and the talks between the U.S. and Iran on. And what he said is that their job is to ensure that they are able to bridge the gap between the two countries and help the two countries find common ground so that they can come on a talking table and sort out the issue peacefully rather than climbing the escalation ladder, because that is not in the interest of the people. That's only going to undermine their interest. But also he had a word of caution. He said that Middle East should never ever enter into war when US and Israel targeted Iran. But it was Iran that started targeting these countries. He said that will only create economic problems, and how long the world will continue with that, because it's not only the few countries that will be suffering, but everybody will be facing the ripple effect of the same. So the peaceful solution is really very important. We saw that US as well as the Iranian leaders are talking to each other on the sidelines of United Nations General Assembly recently also. So Qatar is trying that at least they should come on the talking table and sort out issues, because already we have seen Iran had proposed the seven-day formula. So let's see how the things will really move from here. But Qatar from day one had been playing that role, because they say from day one we believed in that peaceful resolution of right. The problem.
0: All right, Pradeep, thank you for getting us all those details. We'll have to leave it at that. With that, it's a wrap on this edition of a broadcast. News and updates to continue. You're watching NDTV. Stay tuned.
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0: The 20th Asian Games are officially underway in Aichi, Nagoya in Japan. For the next 16 days, this is where India's sporting dreams will play out.
1: We are in the happy hunting ground with the athletes.

0: Very good morning. You're watching ADTV. I'm Samiksha Srivastava. Lots lined up in this edition over the next half an hour. We begin with the headlines. Top opposition leaders are meeting in Delhi to work out a joint response to the SIR controversy and the demand for CEC Gyanesh Kumar's removal. The meeting comes a day after the Congress Working Committee sought the CEC's resignation and a halt to SIR. The BJP has put the fight against drugs at the centre of its campaign for Punjab's 2027 assembly polls, with Home Minister Amit Shah leading the anti-drug fight from Jalandhar today. The Dharapuram bipole battle is heating up, with Tamil Nadu Chief Minister Vijay set to campaign in the constituency today. Vijay is expected to reach Dharapuram around 2 p.m. leading a roadshow from Coimbatore, with TVK and its allies holding a joint rally. A brutal murder in Andhra Pradesh, where a woman's dismembered remains were found dumped in a cooling canal in Vijayawada. The victim, identified as Kalyani, was allegedly killed on 17th of September. Her headless torso was found the next day near a canal. And a top focus this hour, top opposition leaders are set to meet in New Delhi to work out a joint response to the SIR controversy and the demand for CEC Gyanesh Kumar's removal. This meeting of the opposition bloc comes a day after the Congress Working Committee sought the CEC's resignation as well as a halt to SIR exercise. Now, the opposition bloc is expected to discuss a fresh removal motion in Parliament along with a wider joint agitation plan. Sources even tell NDTV that discussions could include a joint rally at Delhi's Ram Leela Maidan, protests in state capitals and a coordinated street campaign. Meanwhile, AAP and DMK are said to be skipping the meet, though both have said that they will back the push to remove CEC Gyanesh Kumar. Also, SP Chief Akhilesh Yadav is staying away due to Rajya Sabha poll commitments, but the Samajwadi Party will be represented by a senior leader.
1: मीटिंग बहुत महत्वपूर्ण है, लेकिन हमको भी जाना था। उद्धव जी ने भी तैयारी की थी, लेकिन आपको मालूम है कि अभी दो दिन में ज्ञानेश कुमार की स्थिति के लिए हमारा भी मुंबई में सबसे बड़ा आंदोलन हो रहा है, 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
4: 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In many of the issues where other opposition parties oppose BJP, we will also stand by them. That doesn't mean that we are together, we are in the India bloc, but ideologically we have to oppose it.
0: And getting us more details on this, on the opposition's bid to oust to remove CEC Gyanesh Kumar, as well as the opposition meet that is slated to take place, take a look at this report.
5: Well, this meeting is going to be specifically important because last time when the India Bloc parties met, there was also a sense that the Congress had strengthened its position. A lot of these regional parties had lost elections, including DMK and Aam Aadmi Party, and of course the TMC. Now it's in a different situation that the Congress party is leading India Bloc talks, and this is with regard to Gyanesh Kumar, the CEC, and the Congress party is very clear that it wants its resignation. It also wants to demand the revoking or the suspension of the SIR process, and it also wants the restoration of the 11 crore voters who have been deleted from the voter list of the country in different states. Now we'll have to wait and see if all these parties are on board with all of these suggestions, because many of these parties that we spoke with do not really want to personally target Gyanesh Kumar. They however want a lot of changes in the SIR process, which is why you don't see the TVK participating in this meeting. You don't have the DMK participating in this meeting, which is why no major party from Tamil Nadu is participating in this meeting. Also, when it comes to Samajwadi Party, we've been told that Akhilesh Yadav will not be attending this, but he of course will be sending a representative. But yes, amongst the big leaders, you'll have Mamata Banerjee and of course Tejaswi Yadav participating in this India Bloc meeting.
0: The BJP has put the fight against drugs at the center of its campaign for Punjab's 2027 assembly polls, with Home Minister Amit Shah, who's leading the anti-drug fight from Jalandhar today. Amit Shah is all set to address the concluding rally of the BJP's Nasha Mukt Punjab Yatra that covered all 117 constituencies and nearly 4,000 kilometers. The BJP says today's rally at Parakpur will be its largest ever in Punjab. Families who have lost relatives to drugs are expected to attend the rally as well. The location also matters. Jalandhar is at the heart of Doba region, which accounts for 23 of Punjab's 117 seats. In fact, in an exclusive conversation with NDTV earlier, author Chetan Bhagat weighed in on what it takes to build institutions of excellence and whether exclusivity is a part of inevitable part of the process. On one of the most contested debates gripping our campuses today, here is what Chetan Bhagat said.
6: Is it also time to go back to the basics and effect a few reforms there? For example, yes, there is a problem of vacancies in faculty positions across the board. But when it comes to the categories of SC, ST, OBCs, these vacancies are far greater than the general category. Shouldn't these reforms be done at the grassroots in the IIT?
7: We should do it, but okay. Yeah. Would you agree that the IITs are institutions of excellence?
6: Yes.
7: Are they? Yes. Should they remain institutions of excellence?
6: 100%. Nobody can disagree with that.
7: So how do you find excellence? The best performers, people who have capabilities, right? Now, when you talk of social justice and you talk of filling the quota for certain positions, it's very noble cause, but what if you are not able to find candidates that meet that level of excellence? Hire them anyway. What takes precedence? Hmm. Excellence or filling the quota? That's at the heart of all these issues that are happening. Hmm. Because it's an institution of excellence. If it wasn't, then yes, fill it, if it's a bus company, like a city transport company, and certain positions are vacant, I would say even there is some impact of performance. But there you can say, there's a certain level of driving skill you need. Okay, get them as long as they are. But now you're talking, IITs need to be, if the rank doesn't come, if IITs don't rank amongst the world top, then we say IITs are going down. And then if they are not able, if they are maintaining standards in hiring people, then we say, why are you not like letting other people in? So we as a nation have to decide. Tomorrow, Panjai Saman says, the IIT campus should be open for everybody. Anybody can go to the IIT library and computer center, and because, IITs belong to everyone. Mm. Okay, excellence demands exclusivity. Excellence demands standards. Excellence demands that sometimes there will not be equality. But that's the way you bring out the best. Mm. Now, you want IITs to be the best and excellent, or you want it to be a social welfare organization or an NGO. please decide as a nation, rebrand them, and we should do it.
0: Shifting focus then, the Dharapuram bipole battle is heating up with Tamil Nadu Chief Minister Vijay, who's set to campaign in the constituency today. The Chief Minister is expected to reach Dharapuram around 2 p.m., leading a roadshow from Coimbatore, with TVK and its allies holding a joint rally. But the campaign has also turned personal, with AIADMK Chief Edappadi Palaniswamy taking a dig at Vijay, saying true affection means living with one's wife and children, and that stage dialogues alone are not enough. TVK has hit back, saying Vijay has never made personal remarks, and asking EPS to introspect over AIADMK leaders switching to the TVK. And BJP leader K.R. Navalai has slammed day-long traffic curbs linked to Vijay's visit, saying they will burden ordinary citizens. The bipoles was triggered after sitting AIADMK MLA Sathya Bama joined TVK and is now contesting on a TVK ticket. AIADMK is seeking to retain the SC reserved seat, while DMK is looking to turn it into a three-way contest. The Dharapuram bipole is turning into a close three-way contest between the TVK, AIADMK and the DMK. In fact, three former AIADMK ministers are now campaigning for TVK candidate P. Sathya Bama, while both Sathya Bama and AIADMK candidate K. Bhanumathi have spoken exclusively to NDTV. Here's our Dharapuram walkthrough.
8: So it is a high-stakes battle in Dharapuram Assembly constituency. Chief Minister C. Joseph Vijay is scheduled to do campaign in Dharapuram. On the other hand, DMK Youth Wing Secretary and Leader of Opposition Udayanidhi Stalin Kanimoli did campaign in Dharapuram. On behalf of ADMK, Edappadi K. Palaniswamy also did campaign. But it is witnessing a high-stake five-corner fight, but tight contest between DMK, ADMK and TVK. TVK wants to win this seat, saying that all the supporters or with ADMK supporters or with TVK. For ADMK, it is a prestigious battle. ADMK strongly believe being in western zone, Dharapuram considered as a stronghold of ADMK. ADMK is also giving a tough fight to retain this specific seat. For NDTV, Vijay Gopal Muralidharan with camera person Venkateshwara Prasad.
9: வெற்றி பிரகாசமா இருக்கு. நீங்க வந்து நேரையே பாக்குறீங்க, மக்களுடைய உற்சாகம். இந்த வெயில, கடுமையான வெயில கூட நின்று வரவேற்கிறாங்க மக்களுடைய. அது பெண்கள் இடத்துல நல்ல வரவேற்பு, இளைஞர் இடத்துல நல்ல வரவேற்பு. ஏன்னா ஆட்சி அப்படி, நம்மளுடைய முதல்வர் அவர்களுடைய ஆட்சி, அவருடைய எழுச்சியான இந்த ஆட்சிக்கு மேல மக்கள் பெரிய வரவேற்பு கொடுக்கறாங்க. எனவே இந்த தூய்மையான ஆட்சி வென்றுவிடும்.
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0: A tattoo meant to be a birthday surprise has now become another chilling detail in Ketan Agarwal murder investigation. The Pune realtor had reportedly tattooed his fiancée Sia Goyal's name on his back, a gift he even planned to reveal on her birthday, that is June 19th. But just a day before her birthday, Ketan was allegedly pushed to his death from the Lohagarh Fort. The police charge sheet alleges a premeditated murder that involved Sia, her alleged lover Chetan Chaudhary, and their friend Ritesh Hinje. Here's what the investigation has revealed.
10: A surprise meant for a loved one. A name tattooed permanently on his back. Ketan Agarwal had reportedly planned to reveal it to his fiancée Sia Goyal on her birthday. But the surprise never came. On June 18, Ketan fell from Lohagarh Fort in Pune. The police charge sheet now alleges that he was pushed. According to police, Ketan and Sia reached Lohagarh Fort around 9 a.m. The charge sheet alleges that Ketan Chaudhary was already waiting there in disguise. Police say Sia signaled Ketan at the ticket counter. The alleged plan then moved into action. Police allege Sia took Ketan towards the western side of the fort near the gorge. And then, according to the charge sheet, Ketan allegedly pushed Ketan from behind. At the same time, police allege Sia kicked him hard on the leg. Ketan lost his balance and fell into the gorge. But there was another person at the fort, an eyewitness who, according to police, saw the entire episode. The witness allegedly remained silent after being threatened. Chetan allegedly warned the witness, "Keep quiet or I'll throw you down from the fort too." The witness eventually approached the police after reports of Ketan's death began emerging. A statement was recorded. Police are now cross-checking that testimony with other evidence gathered during the investigation. A birthday surprise, a tattoo carrying his fiancée's name, and according to police charge sheet, a murder allegedly planned just a day before that birthday. Siya Goyal, Chetan Chaudhary and Ritesh Hinge have been arrested. The investigation continues. Bureau Report, NDTV.
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4: This isn't just about cars and bikes. This is about how you move.
5: This car makes no sense, yet it makes every sense.
6: Welcome back on to breaking inputs that we are tracking. President Trump has hosted AI leaders at the White House. AI firms have signed morally binding safety accord. AI industry with this has agreed to safety pact. In fact, Trump has gone on to say that AI leaders can self-police. So the new AI pact essentially promises safer development. Reaction that's coming in, let's listen.
7: There are people that love our country and love the world
8: a lot. But it requires more than love, doesn't it, sir?
7: No, it requires this, and they're the smartest people in the world. And we had a great meeting today, every one of them. We had a great, really a great, great meeting. It was something very, very special. They love our country and they love the world, and they came together and they did something that few people really, it's almost like a constitution in a way.
9: Mr. President, the biggest
7: people in the world signed that, and I signed it as president. And it really is a form of protection.
10: Mr. President, is this accord that everybody signed, is it binding in any way?
7: I think it's morally binding, yeah. A very, very good meeting, very productive, extremely friendly. And the one thing that we all have in common is we love our country and we love the world. And we want to make sure it's a safe place. And what we're talking about today will make it a better place and a much safer place. So I just want to thank, these are the greatest, the most brilliant people probably in the world. I met many of them, were meeting last week with President Xi and myself, and he acknowledged these are the most brilliant people, the people behind me and the people sitting with me. These are the most brilliant people in the world, and the job they've done is unbelievable. We have a very big lead, and we're going to keep our lead, and it's a very positive thing. It's an amazing industry. There are those that say it's bigger than the Industrial Revolution. Now, I don't know if that's so, but everyone seems to think it is, and it could be substantially bigger. And we're leading, and we're going to keep it that way.
11: Well, at the center of this discussion is how to balance rapid AI development with concerns about safety, cybersecurity, and the potential risks posed by increasingly powerful systems. They signed what they described as a voluntary accord focused on robust internal controls and multiple layers of review. Now, we haven't seen the wording of this document, but the Meta CEO, Mark Zuckerberg, said that it includes internal risk reviews, outside auditors and evaluators, and an independent review by company boards. The agreement also contemplates casting a committee of roughly 10 people to oversee the commitments that they've made. But the details of that and the membership are not yet clear. I think the key point in all this is that it is voluntary. Donald Trump called it morally binding, and he emphasized that the industry should largely police itself. So this is not a new federal regulation or law. Despite calls from some AI leaders like Sam Altman and Dario Amodev of Anthropic for more oversight and a development slowdown, Sam Altman of OpenAI revealed that OpenAI paused deployment of a new model over safety concerns. But Mr. Trump asserted that the US must not stifle AI innovation.

0: comparing its potential to that of the Industrial Revolution. And he framed the AI race as a strategic competition with China, and he highlighted America's leadership and wanting to keep it that way.
1: All right, shifting focus to the latest on Iran-US tensions. Qatar has confirmed that US-Iran talks are on.

0: relaying messages between the American and the Iranian sides to find a peaceful resolution. This also comes against the backdrop of the indirect discussions that were held on the sidelines of the UNGA session.
1: I would leave confirming whatever the president of the Knesset has said to U.S. officials. On our end, we continue with the mediation, and we are exchanging messages between the parties, and we are working towards establishing common ground in order to get into a deal that would save all of us from the repercussions of the conflict.
0: And let's quickly go across to Pradeep Datta, who has more details. Pradeep, you just heard that statement. Qatar is playing the role of a mediator as far as those back-channel talks are concerned between the U.S. and Iran. Talk to us also about that seven-day peace proposal that was apparently proposed by Iran to the U.S.
2: Yes, you're absolutely right. In fact, Majid Al Ansari, the foreign minister of Qatar, has made it clear that they are playing the role of a mediator, and the talks between the U.S. and Iran on. What he said is that their job is to ensure that they are able to bridge the gap between the two countries and help the two countries find common ground so that they can come on a talking table and sort out the issue peacefully rather than climbing the escalation ladder, because that is not in the interest of the people. That's only going to undermine their interest. But also he had a word of caution. He said that Middle East should never ever enter into war when US and Israel targeted to Iran. But it was Iran that started targeting these countries. He said that will only create economic problems, and how long the world will continue with that, because it's not only the few countries that will be suffering, but everybody will be facing the ripple effect of the same. So the peaceful solution is really very important. We saw that US as well as Iranian leaders are talking to each other on the sidelines of United Nations General Assembly recently also. So Qatar is trying that at least they should come on the talking table and sort out issues, because already we have seen Iran had proposed the seven-day formula. So let's see how the things will really move from here. But Qatar from day one had been playing that role, because they say from day one we believed in that peaceful resolution of the problem.
0: All right, Pradeep, thank you for getting us all those details. We'll have to leave it at that. With that, it's a wrap on this edition of a broadcast. News and updates to continue. You're watching NDTV. 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
0: The 20th Asian Games are officially underway in Aichi, Nagoya in Japan. For the next 16 days, this is where India's sporting dreams will play out.
2: We are in the happy hunting ground with the athlete I am sitting with right now.
3: Welcome back. You're watching NDTV. I'm Samiksha Srivastava. It's a packed edition over the next half an hour. Our top focus will be on the opposition huddle that is to take place in New Delhi today. Tracking that and much more. First off, a quick check of the headlines. Top opposition leaders are meeting in Delhi to work out a joint response to the SIR controversy and the demand for CEC Gyanesh Kumar's removal. The meeting comes a day after the Congress Working Committee saw the CEC's resignation and a halt to SIR. The BJP has put the fight against drugs at the centre of its campaign for Punjab's 2027 assembly polls, with Home Minister Amit Shah leading the anti-drug fight from Jalandhar today. The Dharapuram bipole battle is heating up, with Tamil Nadu Chief Minister Vijay set to campaign in the constituency today. Vijay is expected to reach Dharapuram around 2 p.m. leading a roadshow from Coimbatore, with TVK and its allies holding a joint rally. A brutal murder in Andhra Pradesh, where a woman's dismembered remains were found dumped in a cooling canal in Vijayawada. The victim, identified as Kalyani, was allegedly killed on 17th of September. Her headless torso was found the next day near a canal. Trump hosts AI leaders at White House, sign morally binding safety accord. Trump says AI industry will self-police under a new agreement. And we begin first up with the latest news break that's coming in from New Delhi. It's the opposition bloc that is set to meet on CEC impeachment, and that is to decide on Gyanesh Kumar's removal. The posters for which have already been put out in the national capital. Targeting opposition posters attack opposition over ECI, EVMs. Opposition has been targeted ahead of that huddle that is to take place of the Indie bloc. So ahead of that huddle that is to take place, posters attacking the opposition have been put in the national capital. Let's go across to Tejshree, who is getting us more details on this. Tejshree, the latest we are understanding.

0: is about the posters that have been put up in the national capital. Tell us more.
1: Well, absolutely. These posters have been put up in the national capital. Also remember that these posters have been put up just ahead of the India block meeting that is all set to take place today. At around 11:30, this meeting will begin. And what we are also given to understand is that several opposition parties will be the part of this important meeting. But important will be to see that who all will be the leaders, actually, the chief of the parties will be present, keeping in mind that Congress party already had a CWC meeting, and this particular meeting will be very, very crucial because it will also, in a way, a show of strength from the side of opposition parties. Interestingly, Akhilesh Yadav himself will not be present in this particular meeting. He very categorically mentioned that he has some other engagements. That is why representatives from Samajwadi Party will be present. However, otherwise, Mamata Banerjee has already landed in the national capital yesterday afternoon. Abhishek Banerjee, Kalyan Banerjee, these all leaders will be there from the TMC. And now, in fact, from JMM also, there will be some representatives because Hemant Soren has also some engagements. So keeping in mind, you know, all these developments about the election commission and of course the SIR process, this meeting comes to be very, very important because we have been seeing that how time and again opposition has been targeting the entire electoral process. And now after this report of Indian Express, in a way, the Congress party states that the issues that they have been raising, that the questions that they have been raising, it validates all those doubts and the questions and the loopholes in the system. Now, as far as this meeting is concerned, certainly there will be resolution that will be passed in the meeting. What our sources are also revealing that the impeachment motion, the impeachment motion could also be brought in the parliament. That discussion will also be done, and how to also get all the other opposition parties together. All other discussions will also be held on this.
0: All right, Tejshree, we leave it at that. We will of course keep coming back to you to understand what exactly transpires at this opposition meet. For now, just to tell a little more about this opposition meet, that is to take place in New Delhi, where the opposition leaders will work out a joint response to the SIR controversy as well as a demand for CEC Gyanesh Kumar's removal. Now, this meeting notably comes just a day after the Congress Working Committee sought CEC's resignation and a halt to the SIR exercise. The opposition bloc is expected to discuss a fresh removal motion in Parliament. Along with that, a wider joint agitation plan. So that is something that is also likely to be taken up in this meeting, according to sources telling NDTV that there could be a joint plan in the making on the future strategy as well as the agitation that could take place over the next couple of days. Discussions could also include a joint rally, as we mentioned, at Delhi's Ram Leela Maidan, protests in state capitals, as well as a coordinated street campaign as well. Notably, it's the Aam Aadmi Party and the DMK who are said to be skipping the opposition meet, though both have said that they will push for the removal of CEC Gyanesh Kumar. Also, Akhilesh Yadav, the SP chief, is also likely to skip the meet due to Rajya Sabha poll commitments, but the Samajwadi Party will be represented by a senior leader.
2: मीटिंग बहुत महत्वपूर्ण है, लेकिन हमको भी जाना था. उद्धव जी ने भी तैयारी की थी, लेकिन आपको मालूम है कि अभी दो दिन में ज्ञानेश कुमार की स्थिति के लिए हमारा भी मुंबई में सबसे बड़ा आंदोलन हो रहा है, 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
5: 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we are in that India block but ideologically we have to oppose it.
0: My colleague Vasudha has been tracking this very closely. The key opposition, in fact, the question that remains is, allies like SPTVK are not going to be participating in the opposition meet. Even DMK and SP, for that matter, are not part of the bloc. What the question is, what hasn't the opposition been able to galvanize? Why hasn't it been able to galvanize around this issue? Vasudha gets us more.
6: Well, this meeting is going to be specifically important because last time when the India Bloc parties met, there was also a sense that the Congress had strengthened its position. A lot of these regional parties had lost elections, including DMK and Aam Aadmi Party and, of course, the TMC. Now, it's in a different situation that the Congress party is leading India Bloc talks, and this is with regard to Gyanesh Kumar, the CEC, and the Congress party is very clear that it wants its resignation. It also wants to demand the revoking or the suspension of the SIR process, and it also wants the restoration of the 11 crore voters who have been deleted from the voter list of the country in different states. Now we'll have to wait and see if all these parties are on board with all of these suggestions, because many of these parties that we spoke with do not really want to personally target Gyanesh Kumar. They however want a lot of changes in the SIR process, which is why you don't see the TVK participating in this meeting, you don't have the DMK participating in this meeting, which is why no major party from Tamil Nadu is participating in this meeting. Also, when it comes to Samajwadi Party, we've been told that Akhilesh Yadav will not be attending this, but he of course will be sending a representative. But yes, amongst the big leaders you will have Mamata Banerjee and of course Tejaswi Yadav participating in this India Bloc meeting.
0: In fact, EC has put out a detailed counter on the allegations on all issues that have been raised in the Express report. What's the end game in this EC versus opposition war?
6: Well, the Election Commission of India has put out a note saying that all decisions that the commission has taken till now have been taken in complete unanimity. It's not even a majority. They've said that there have been certain disagreements, but the decisions and the outcomes of these decisions have been completely unanimous in nature. The Election Commission of India has also taken out other press notes in several other states, including one from Goa, where it has said that the 97 voters who did not find a place in the final electoral list have been sort of accommodated. It has also gone on to talk about what happened in Delhi yesterday in Bhilai estate, saying that the BLOs are still at work and the final list is yet to be ready. So the Election Commission of India is responding in ways it can. There hasn't been a joint press conference of all the election commissioners yet, because when we spoke to sources, they told us that there was no dissent. There was a little bit of disagreement on some counts, but all the outcomes and the decisions that they took were completely unanimous in nature. Now, the impeachment that the opposition parties are likely to move will also need a special majority, which means two-thirds majority. The opposition as of now does not have those numbers, which is why the government is also confident that this is probably just a symbolic move and will not be able to get through.
0: And let's give you a broader understanding of what the opposition meet is all about. That is to take place in the national capital. So it is going to be a huddle where key opposition parties will be attending the meet. However, note the DMK as well as the TVK have said that they will not be a part of this huddle. So this meet is going to be one that would aim to finalize on a joint action plan. It's also being said that the opposition leaders could come up with a strategy for the days ahead. It could galvanize into a protest march or a rally of sorts in the national capital. Remains to be seen who exactly is going to be part of that agitation, that is if it does take place. CEC Gyanesh Kumar's removal in focus is also something that is going to be taken up, notably the DMK as well.

As the opposition leaders who are to skip, they have already made it clear that even if they are not able to attend the opposition huddle, they will also push for CEC Gyanesh Kumar's removal.

0: something that remains to be seen. Notably, the key argument that has been made by the opposition at this point is about the SIR exercise as well, with opposition maintaining that the SIR exercise could actually lead to some genuine voters also being deleted from the electoral roll. So that's one of the primary arguments that's been made by the opposition, as well as the joint nationwide agitation that is also likely to be on the cards that could happen at Delhi's Ram Leela Maidan. Discussion, as I mentioned, is going to be happening on that rally, joint rally, which could happen over the coming days at Ram Leela Maidan. Date for the first rally may be announced. So we are expecting key outcomes in this joint meet of the opposition. One being on that joint resolution calling for the ouster of Gyanesh Kumar. The second being a nationwide rally which is going to start at Delhi's Ram Leela Maidan in the coming days. Let's shift focus to the state of Punjab. The BJP has put the fight against drugs at the center of its campaign for Punjab's 2027 assembly polls, with Home Minister Amit Shah, who's leading the anti-drug fight from Jalandhar today. Amit Shah is all set to address the concluding rally of the BJP's Nasha Mukt Punjab Yatra that covered 117 assembly constituencies and nearly 4,000 kilometers. In fact, the BJP says that today's rally at Parakpur will be its largest ever in Punjab, and that families who have lost relatives to drugs are also expected to attend it. The location is also significant as Jalandhar is at the heart of Doba region, which accounts for 23 of Punjab's 117 seats. Let's go across to Gurpreet, who's getting us more on this. Gurpreet, tell us more about this joint, this rally that is going to be marked by a Union Home Minister who will be leading that key charge against the Punjab government.
1: It has been seen for the last few days, and from September 18 onwards, BJP is holding multiple anti-drug yatra in various locations of Punjab. It has been seen drug menace is one of the major political issues in the state of Punjab, and that seems to be one of the major issue by the BJP, which is being raised by the various leaders in the state of Punjab. What it is learned from various sources within the BJP party, Home Minister is going to meet the families who have already lost their family member because of this prevailing drug menace in the state of Punjab. So today it will be a big boost to the BJP, because BJP has been making this drug menace a big issue in the state of Punjab. And multiple times it has been seen the BJP leader had given assurance to the people of Punjab within 2 years, they will uproot this drug menace in the Punjab if they are going to get power in the state of Punjab. So today it is very significant development in the state of Punjab. Home Minister is coming here. He's addressing the people. He's talking about how they are going to chalk out the strategy to uproot this drug menace in the state of Punjab if BJP is going to come into power. So a lot of developments are happening, and recently it has been seen that one person from Sangrur, when he lost his life and he raised a question against drug menace in that area, it has been seen that was one of the major political issue. And it is also learned from the sources within the party that Home Minister will meet that family also, because they have been demanding justice has not been prevailed, and multiple times when they raised their voices against drug menace, these voices had been suppressed. So we have to wait and watch how the things will be unfolded today.
0: All right, Gurpreet, we will keep coming back to you as we track more developments on that front. For now, we switch focus to the latest that we are tracking from down south. Now, the Dharapuram bipole battle is heating up with Tamil Nadu Chief Minister Vijay, who is set to campaign in the constituency today. He is expected to reach the Dharapuram around 2 p.m., leading a roadshow from Coimbatore, with TVK and its allies holding a joint rally. But the campaign has also turned personal, with AIADMK Chief Edappadi K. Palanisamy, who's taken a dig at the Chief Minister, saying that true affection means living with one's wife and children, and that staged dialogues alone are not enough. The TVK has hit back, saying that Vijay has never made personal remarks and has asked EPS to introspect over AIADMK leaders switching to the TVK.

0: In fact, BJP leader K. Annamalai has slammed day-long traffic curbs linked to Chief Minister Vijay's visit, saying that it will burden ordinary citizens. Notably, the bipole was triggered after sitting AIADMK MLA Sathya Bama joined TVK and is now contesting on a TVK ticket. AIADMK is seeking to retain the SC reserve seat, beg your pardon, while DMK is looking for to turn it into a three-way contest. The Dharapuram bipole is turning into a close three-way contest between the TVK, AIADMK and the DMK. Three former AIADMK ministers are now campaigning for TVK candidate P. Sathya Bama, while both Sathya Bama and AIADMK candidate K. Bhanumathi have spoken exclusively to NDTV. Here's our Dharapuram walkthrough.
1: அக்கா சொல்லுங்க, இந்த இந்த முன்னாடி அதிமுக இந்த இடத்துல வெற்றி பெற்றது, இப்போ திருப்பியும் இடைத்தேர்தல் நடக்குது, இதை எப்படி பார்க்குறீங்க? வெற்றி வாய்ப்பு அதிமுகவுக்கு எப்படி இருக்குன்னு நினைக்கிறீங்க?
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1: ஓகே.
0: And switching focus to the latest that we are tracking from the state of Karnataka, where from crumbling roads to political blame, Karnataka's most viral minister, Krishna Gowda, has addressed Bengaluru's infrastructure concerns and the government's response. In an exclusive conversation with NDTV's Deepak Gopanna, Krishna Gowda has acknowledged that Bengaluru's roads have significant room for improvement while defending the government's efforts to fix potholes. Krishna Gowda has also launched a sharp political attack on the previous BJP government and the NDA-led centre, blaming the former for poor quality roads and alleged siphoning of public money. He's argued that Bengaluru has received inadequate support from the centre. A snippet of that exclusive conversation.
3: You know, the chief minister now was in charge for Bengaluru. His announcements were big announcements for the city, and you said that you're going to focus on the small one. So let me get to the smallest one. Probably the smallest, but the problem that is perennial to the city, the potholes. Where I remember, I think it was one of your first meetings, and this was a video that went viral. You said, is it rocket science to make a road in Bengaluru? Why are you not able to deliver a road that does not, you know, get pothole ridden in just a few weeks?
4: Yeah.
3: So tell us, do you have an answer today, sir? From the officials, of course.
4: Yes. No, the accountability in Bengaluru governance is very low. Let me be upfront with it. Let me not try to tiptoe around it. Let's, you know, accept it that accountability is very low. So you will not get a clear answer to any question. But our job is to improve accountability, right? So along with that, admitted fact is also that the quality of roads made in Bengaluru leaves a lot to be desired, meaning there is a lot of scope for improving the quality of roads we build in Bengaluru. Quite often, as you pointed out, as the citizens point out, and as I have said often, that why is it that roads last longer or better in other parts of Karnataka and less so in Bengaluru? So there is obviously scope. And this is a basic I'm talking about. And
3: so
4: as I have said, road building is been around for more than 100 years. So by now we have mastered the art and science of building a road. But why can't we build decent quality roads that last a decent number of years? So I'm working with my officials, my engineers, I will work with my contractors also to make sure that better quality roads are built.
0: And in breaking inputs that are coming in from the state of Maharashtra, it's Shiv Sena's UBT leader who's been shot dead in Maharashtra's Thane. He's died after assailants opened fire. In fact, two

0: rounds were fired at Sena UBT leader. With this, the cops have begun probe. It said that political rivalry, personal enmity could be the cause. Sena UBT is demanding the arrest of the perpetrators. So two rounds that were fired at Sena UBT leader. It's Pradeep Purnekar, who was shot dead in Maharashtra's Thane. He sustained while he was taken to a hospital where he was declared dead. We will just go across to our reporters to get us more. All right, I'm told Prajakta is patched with us. Prajakta, tell us more about what do we know about the probe that has been launched and when did this incident exactly happen? Anything known so far about the assailants behind this attack?
1: This incident took place yesterday night, and that Pradeep Purnekar, he is a Shiv Sena UBT division chief, and he was shot in his office. It is Ganesh Nagar near Manpada area, Thane city. And as per the police information, that two rounds were fired at him, and leaving him seriously injured, he was rushed to Infinity Hospital near Kapoor Baudi police station. And now the Purnekar died while undergoing the treatment. And the police suspect that unidentified person, around 4 to 5 person, carried out this attack. And they are currently trying to trace the accused, but they have detained two suspects right now, and around 8 to 9 team, including the police, Kapoor Baudi police station crime branch, is also investigating this incident. But if this incident after this incident happened, that there are questions raised over the law and judiciary, law and order situation in the Thane city. If we talk about the Thane city, two cabinet ministers, Deputy Chief Minister Eknath Shinde and Pratap Sarnaik, are from the city. And after this incident, the shooting incident has once again raised the question over law and order situation in Thane. A few days ago, the police sub-inspector was also killed in Thane, and now with the killing of Pradeep Purnekar, questions are being over the law and order situation in the Thane.
0: All right, Prajakta, we'll have to leave it at that. Time to head into a very short break, but news and updates to continue. For now, heading into a very short break. Stay tuned.
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1: Welcome back in an exclusive conversation with NDTV author Chetan Bhagat weighed in on what it takes to build institutions of excellence and whether exclusivity is an inevitable part of the process. On one of the most contested debates gripping our campuses today, here is what Chetan Bhagat had to say.
2: So time to go back to the basics and effect a few reforms there. For example, yes, there is a problem of vacancies in faculty positions across the board. But when it comes to the categories of SC, ST, OBCs, these vacancies are far greater than the general category. Shouldn't these reforms be done at the grassroots in the IIT?
3: We should do it, but would you agree that the IITs are institutions of excellence?
2: Yes.
3: Are they? Yes. Should they remain institutions of excellence?
2: 100%. Nobody can disagree with that.
3: So how do you find excellence? The best performers, people who have capabilities, right? Now, when you talk of social justice and you talk of filling the quota for certain positions, it's very noble cause. But what if you are not able to find candidates that meet that level of excellence? Hire them anyway. What takes precedence? Excellence or filling the quota? That's at the heart of all these issues that are happening. Because it's an institution of excellence. If it wasn't, then yes, fill it, you know. If it's a bus company, like a city transport company, and certain positions are vacant, I would say even there is some impact of performance. But there you can say, you know, there's a certain level of driving skill you need. Okay, get them as long as they're... But now you're talking, IITs need to be... If the rank doesn't come, if IITs don't rank amongst the world top, then we say IITs are going down. And then if they are maintaining standards in hiring people, then we say, why are you not like letting other people in? So decide. We as a nation have to decide. Tomorrow, Panjay Saman says, the IIT campus should be open for everybody. Anybody can go to the IIT library and computer center, and because, you know, IITs belong to everyone. Okay. Excellence demands exclusivity. Excellence demands standards. Excellence demands that sometimes there will not be equality. But that's the way you bring out the best. Now, you want IITs to be the best and excellent, or you want it to be a social welfare organization or an NGO. Please decide as a nation, rebrand them, and we should do it.
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1: On the green, it's not just about the game. 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

0: Welcome back in news from the tech space. President Trump hosted AI leaders at the White House. In fact, AI firms have signed morally binding safety accord. AI industry with this has agreed to safety pact, with Trump saying that all leaders can self-police. The new AI pact promises safer development, and this as President Trump said that tech executives have agreed to establish voluntary standards for AI. He's gone on to reiterate his support for rapid expansion of data centers as concerns mount over data safe AI safety and the industry's growing footprint.
1: We have people that love our country and love the world
2: a lot. But it requires more than love, doesn't it, sir?
1: No, it requires this, and they're the smartest people in the world. And we had a great meeting today, every one of them. We had a great, really a great, great meeting. It was something very, very special. They love our country and they love the world, and they came together and they did something that few people really, it's almost like a constitution in a way.
3: Mr. President, the biggest
1: people in the world signed that, and I signed it as president, and it really is a form of protection.
4: Mr. President, is this accord that everybody signed, is it binding in any way?
1: I think it's morally binding, yeah.
5: I think what we can all agree on is that the American public and our customers want to know that what we're building is working in the way that we all intend. So we drafted a set of principles and commitments around building robust internal controls and detecting if there are any issues with the technology, coupled with multiple layers of auditing and controls, starting with internal risk review, external auditors and evaluators, and agreeing that we're going to have all of our boards of directors independently review the reports that come from the auditors. I think that these are good steps forward. The idea isn't that this is the only thing that we will ever do. It is that this is a start and an accord that the whole industry could come to. And I was very proud. You know, it was sort of a historic conversation. I don't think anything like this has come before. And I think this is a meaningful step forward.
6: There's no conflict between innovation, technology, and safety. We are going to have to create new technologies to advance the capabilities of AI, but we're also creating new technologies to advance the safety of AI. All of this technology is being developed by the industry today. And you see behind me just an incredible number of leaders in our industry moving together as one, and we're going to advance this technology that is so consequential to humanity, is so consequential to the future prosperity of our nation, and we're going to do it responsibly and safely.
0: NDTV's managing editor Shiv Arur has exclusively spoken to YouTube India head Gunjan Soni on 2025 India Impact Report for YouTube. While speaking exclusively to Shiv Arur, YouTube India managing director Gunjan Soni said that while these numbers are staggering, the story itself does not end there. And that is because there are many ancillary benefits as well. She's gone on to highlight stories of creators starting out from one room and going on to employ 35 people within a span of 4 years, thereby showing that content creation itself in the platform is becoming a career itself.
7: 18,000 crore is what the YouTube creative ecosystem has contributed to the Indian GDP in the last 1 year. We've known for a while now that YouTube is not just a platform, but these sorts of figures make it like an industry by itself.
8: I think, look, when you look behind the numbers, of course, the number of 18,000 crore is staggering. And I think what perhaps gets us even more excited is the economic job creation impact that it's creating for the youth. So nearly a million full-time equivalent jobs. And then these creators, as they're creating these opportunities, it's translating into ancillary benefits because another 3 lakh people got supported on top of this, right? And this is all measurable data. What is driving it, I think, is the big insight, really. As I said, like, the numbers are big and we are hoping that they continue to grow. What is happening is fundamentally the act of creation. And, you know, I think people often used to associate creators as someone with, like, you know, a selfie stick and a webcam somewhere trying to shoot something. And today they have become CEOs of media enterprises in their own right. And I'll take a very simple example, pun not intended, of a channel called Simple Ghar. And they started out with the vision back in 2022 to really help households make better purchase decisions. they ended up using a converted room with, you know, a small camera, which was kind of the norm of how people got started out. Today, they employ 35 people,
7: yeah,
8: create in more than 7 languages. And this is not a one-off case. This is becoming the norm.
7: Yeah.
8: And I think that is the reason behind those big numbers that we are starting to see happen in the economy.
7: It's incredible, you know, to go into those figures once again. The other one that stood out to me is 73%, you know, of these original creators say that this is their primary source of income, what they're doing on YouTube.
8: Yes.
7: 73%.
8: Yes. Absolutely. I mean, you put it as you correctly, like, you know, it is no longer a hobby. This is a career.
7: Yeah.
8: And to that extent, as YouTube as a platform, you know, we also take that responsibility very seriously on how do we continue to invest,
7: yeah,
8: behind nurturing this ecosystem, both in supporting creation, but also in supporting monetization avenues for them, so that this can actually become an even bigger phenomenon.
7: Was there anything about these figures that surprised you, Gunjan? Because the growth is a given. It's been growing for a while now. And exponentially so, according to these figures. Was there anything that jumped out at you, that surprised you, that you weren't expecting?
8: You know, I would say in most parts it was all heartwarming, because, you know, often we have, we measure impact in very different ways. And I think this attempt at trying to look at direct economic contribution was a different way of looking at the impact creation. But maybe if I had to think about, you know, what somewhat did surprise me was, despite the fact this has become such a big ecosystem, we saw about 200,000 new channels monetized for the very first time last year, which means that the funnel is still really large and people are finding, you know, new and innovative ways to participate in this creative economy. And the one which was less surprising but definitely, you know, worth mentioning since I'm talking about newer entrants is what is happening at the top of creation ladder as well, where creators earning 7 figures, which is a very coveted number in Indian
7: yeah,
8: ecosystem and even in traditional jobs, that expanded also 20% year on year.
7: 20% year on year,
8: yes,
7: for 7 figures. That's,
8: yes,
7: crazy. Let's come to a you know, to something that's on everyone's minds, which is AI, and how, you know, cheap AI-driven content is easy to create, and it's obviously flooding all platforms, including YouTube. How do you see that challenge? How is YouTube going to sort of differentiate between original creative content and something that's, you know, obviously AI created?
8: Yeah. So, look, like any technology, AI also offers, first and foremost, a tool and a support in the hands of the creators. It is making the act of creation more,
7: yeah,
8: democratic and more accessible. So on one hand, it is really about nurturing what it is offering. And I think low-hanging fruits first. I think for India, the biggest low-hanging fruit is that language dubbing capabilities, thanks to AI, have improving dramatically, and they keep on improving literally every week. What does that do? It takes away the primary barrier, especially for our regional creators, not just to be able to, you know, see content from the south of India shine in north and vice versa, but actually for content to go global. And I think that is, we're just still starting,
7: yeah,
8: to scratch the surface of that opportunity. And for a country like India and our creators, this is priceless. I think the other low-hanging tool is, of course, you know, creation is expensive, especially high-quality creation. To the extent that AI can support somebody's creative vision, and I emphasize that it has to still be the individual's creative vision, get translated faster, takes out the grunt work, because I think, I'm sure your crew knows,
7: yeah,
8: that putting out a good quality
7: content,
8: we
7: very much come from that world, yeah,
8: you know it firsthand, yeah, how hard it is, and, you know, the grunt work and somewhat work involved in doing that. I think those are all the low-hanging fruits. Now, of course, I would be amiss in saying that, you know, there is also not the other side of it, which is that it was going to obviously lead to huge volumes of content being created, and not necessary that everybody will use it the right way. And which is why, therefore, as a platform, and first and foremost, I just want to clarify, because often we get this question, that AI content will remain monetizable.
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0: The 20th Asian Games are officially underway in Aichi, Nagoya in Japan. 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

0: 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NDTV World Summit 2026, a world between orders. 22nd and 23rd October, New Delhi.
1: How dare you go glam? How dare you? How dare you take up that space? For those who always arrive in style, the stunning new Baleno. Dare to go glam.
2: Nexa. Welcome back. It's raining medals for India at the Asian Games, a news that is just coming in. The Indian women's compound archery team having won the gold medal by defeating China 238-234 in the final match. Let's go across to Rika, who has more details. Rika, it's a big win for the country. Tell us about the latest match, the fact that the Indian women's compound archery team having won the gold medal, and also the total tally of India in the Asian Games till now.
3: India's seventh gold medal of this Asian Games. India beat China 238-234 to defend their gold medal in compound archery in IIT Nagoya. Well, as I speak to you right now, the teams are going out to get their medals for the victory ceremony. Jitika Pradeep and Jyoti Surekha Venom didn't miss a single arrow all final, and that helped India equal the women's team world record. India beat China 238-234 and defend this gold medal in compound archery. It was a team of Chitika Taniparthi, Pritika Pradeep, and Jyoti Surekha Venom who got India the gold medal.
2: All right, Rika.

0: thank you for that. So big win for India at the Asian Games. It's the Indian women's compound archery team that has won the gold medal by defeating China. Well, that's all we had in this edition of our broadcast. But do not go anywhere. The breakfast show coming up right after this very short break.
1: When others are warming up, I'm raring to go. 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
0: He has tracked the pulse of power from Washington to Korea. Witnessed history being made in global capitals and conflict zones, brought clarity to complex issues of national security and international affairs. Aditya Raj Kaul, covering international affairs like no one else, only on NDTV Network.
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It's 8 a.m. You are watching The Breakfast Show on the NDTV network. I am Parmeshwar Bava. We've got an action-packed bulletin lined up for you this morning. Let's begin with the top headlines you need to know at the moment. The India bloc is set to meet for the second time in 4 months today to chalk out its response to the alleged differences within the Election Commission over the special intensive revision of voter rolls. Top opposition leaders are expected to work out a joint response to the demand for Gyanesh Kumar's removal. This as the Supreme Court has agreed to hear next week a PIL seeking to restrain Gyanesh Kumar from functioning as the Chief Election Commissioner. The BJP's much-hyped 13-day Nasha Mukt Yatra, which travelled across Punjab through 4 routes and covered around 4,000 kilometres, will culminate in Jalandhar today, where Home Minister Amit Shah will address a rally. Tamil Nadu Chief Minister and TVK Chief Joseph Vijay will campaign for the party's bipole candidate for Dharapuram

0: expected to reach around 2 p.m., leading a roadshow from Coimbatore, with TVK and its allies holding a joint rally. A brutal murder in Andhra Pradesh, where a woman's dismembered remains were found dumped in a cooling canal in Vijayawada. The victim, identified as Kalyani, was allegedly killed on the 17th of September. Her headless torso was found the next day near a canal, and a 35-year-old mutton shop operator has now been arrested. US President Donald Trump announces a vague, morally binding AI deal among tech CEOs for tremendous self-policing. Trump also issues an executive order officially rebranding artificial intelligence as superintelligence. India clinches another Asian Games gold. Women's compound archery team defeats China 238-234 in the final. Now India's medal tally climbs to 54. All right, we begin the breakfast show with breaking news we're tracking this morning as the opposition steps up its campaign against Chief Election Commissioner Gyanesh Kumar. A parallel political messaging campaign has now appeared across central Delhi. Posters and hoardings have been put up at several locations, we're told, in Delhi, targeting the opposition alliance. These posters use slogans including, and I quote, India Alliance ka doglapan and jeeto to ECI, haro to vote chori, accusing the opposition parties of double standards over the election commission and the electoral process. You must note, this comes as opposition parties are preparing to mount fresh pressure for the removal of the chief electoral commissioner and seek a coordinated response to the controversy surrounding the special intensive revision of electoral rolls. These are the posters that have now showed up across central Delhi as the opposition steps up its campaign against Chief Election Commissioner Gyanesh Kumar. We can see parallel political messaging across central Delhi. Tejshree Purandare, tracking the latest for us, joins us live at the moment for more on this. Tejshree, where are these hoardings put up? What do they say? Where all have you spotted them? And what does this messaging really convey to our viewers?
1: Well, these hoardings have been put up at several key locations in central Delhi, keeping in mind that today there is a meeting of India Bloc, but these posters are actually reminding the cracks within the India Bloc and the kind of stand that the India Alliance has been taking and the kind of split that India Alliance has been facing time and again. And in fact, it also highlights so as to fact that, you know, there have been instances where the Congress party has won in several states, but that point of time, no questions were asked, was the posters have been stating. And in fact, you can also see in the posters that Jeet ka sehra apne naam, hare to chunav aayog par ke naam. So that is what, in fact, it is reflecting, that when you win, you do not question the election commission, but at a point of time when you lose, you continuously keep on questioning the election commission. And also not just that, but also there were many leaders within the Congress party from the state of Kerala. They lauded, in fact, the SIR. They appreciated the entire process of SIR. But now the entire Congress after the election commission is what the posters have been stating. And the similar kind of allegations have also been leveled up by the BJP when it comes to the uproar over the SIR. Over to you.
0: Tejshree, we'll of course continue to track all the finer developments in the run-up to the CWC, as the CWC meeting has ended, in the run-up to the India Bloc meeting. Do stay on with us for the next crucial updates as well. Well, the opposition is trying to turn the Election Commission controversy into a coordinated political and parliamentary campaign. Top opposition leaders are meeting in Delhi today with a special intensive revision of electoral rolls and the demand for Chief Election Commissioner Gyanesh Kumar's removal at the centre of the discussions. The immediate trigger is the controversy over reported internal objections within the Election Commission. As you know, the Indian Express had reported that the Election Commissioners Sukhbir Singh Sandhu and Vivek Joshi had formally raised objections at least 14 times over 10 months on issues including voter registration, deletion, the restoration of names and electoral roll data management. The meeting today comes a day after the Congress Working Committee sought the CEC's resignation and a halt to the special intensive revision of electoral rolls. Now, sources are telling NDTV that discussions could include a joint rally at Delhi's Ramlila Maidan, protests in state capitals and a coordinated street campaign. We must note, though, that there is already a complication for any show of opposition unity at this stage, because the Aam Aadmi Party and the DMK are staying away from today's meeting, even though both have indicated that they support a parliamentary move seeking the CEC's removal. Akhilesh Yadav is also not attending in person due to some Rajya Sabha poll commitments in Uttar Pradesh, with the Samajwadi Party now sending a representative instead. And in Delhi, as we've shown you already, posters accusing the opposition of double standards on EVMs and on the special intensive revision of electoral rolls, the entire exercise, have added another political layer to this controversy. Listen in to Akhil's report, followed by reactions you need to listen to.
2: Amid the ongoing controversy against the Election Commission of India, what we have seen that from the streets of the national capital to the Supreme Court to the Parliament, what we have seen that the India Alliance members have been basically imposing and saying that there's involvement of Chief Election Commission, and that's why they have been demanding his resignation. Behind me, you can see this is one such poster at roundabout of the Tansen Mark, where what we are seeing that here it's written India Alliance ka doglapan, which simply means the hypocrisy of the India Alliance. And the another line which is written over there is Jeete to ECI ko tali and Hare to ECI ko gali. So when they win, they praise Election Commission of India, and when they lose, they start basically criticizing the Election Commission of India. So posters like these have been found at multiple places, including Patel Chowk roundabout, including Rail Bhavan roundabout, including Limeridian roundabout, Mandi House roundabout. So these are the several locations where what we have seen that such kind of posters and hoardings have been put in place. Here you can see there's another poster where it's written Jeet ka sehra apne naam, Hare to Chunav Aayog pe ilzaam. So such kind of posters have been erected and affixed over here, and right now you can see with the help of visuals that Rahul Gandhi's visual photo has also been put in place. So posters like these can also be seen. I would like to move a little bit forward on this very roundabout and show you the visual from here. So when they win, there's another poster which basically describes when they win and when they lose.
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6: 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Because that our leader had issued a statement. In many of the issues where other opposition parties oppose BJP, we will also stand by them. That doesn't mean that we are together, we are in the India block, but ideologically we have to oppose it.
0: Well, Vasudha Venugopal has been tracking all the finer developments for us. She joins us live at this moment. Vasudha, Akhilesh Yadav is not attending in person, sending a representative instead. There's also an interesting political contradiction involving the Aam Aadmi Party and the DMK. Neither is attending this India bloc meeting. Both say they will support a parliamentary move against the CEC. What explains that distinction? Many are arguing that the opposition hasn't been able to galvanize around this issue.
7: Well, this meeting is going to be specifically important because last time when the India bloc parties met, there was also a sense that the Congress had strengthened its position. A lot of these regional parties had lost elections, including DMK and Aam Aadmi Party and, of course, the TMC. Now, it's in a different situation that the Congress party is leading India bloc talks, and this is with regard to Gyanesh Kumar, the CEC, and the Congress party is very clear that it wants its resignation. It also wants to demand the revoking or the suspension of the SIR process, and it also wants the restoration of the 11 crore voters who have been deleted from the voter list of the country in different states. Now, we'll have to wait and see if all these parties are on board with all of these suggestions, because many of these parties that we spoke with do not really want to personally target Gyanesh Kumar. They, however, want a lot of changes in the SIR process, which is why you don't see the TVK participating in this meeting. You don't have the DMK participating in this meeting, which is why, no major party from Tamil Nadu is participating in this meeting. Also, when it comes to Samajwadi Party, we've been told that Akhilesh Yadav will not be attending this, but he, of course, will be sending a representative. But yes, amongst the big leaders, you will have Mamata Banerjee and, of course, Tejaswi Yadav participating in this India bloc meeting.
0: Vasudha, interestingly, we do know that the Election Commission has put out a detailed counter on ECINET on all the issues raised in the express report by Ritika Chopra. But meanwhile, the Supreme Court has now agreed to hear a petition challenging the CEC's functioning and aspects of the special intensive revision of electoral rolls. Break down for us, what's the end game in this EC versus opposition war?
7: Well, the Election Commission of India has put out a note saying that all decisions that the commission has taken till now have been taken in complete unanimity. It's not even a majority. They've said that there have been certain disagreements, but the decisions and the outcomes of these decisions have been completely unanimous in nature. The Election Commission of India has also taken out other press notes in several other states, including one from Goa, where it has said that the 97 voters who did not find a place in the final electoral list have been sort of accommodated. It has also gone on to talk about what happened in Delhi yesterday in Bella Estate, saying that the BLOs are still at work and the final list is yet to be ready. So the Election Commission of India is responding in ways it can. There hasn't been a joint press conference of all the election commissioners yet, because when we spoke to sources, they told us that there was no dissent. There was a little bit of disagreement on some counts, but all the outcomes and the decisions that they took were completely unanimous in nature. Now, the impeachment that the opposition parties are likely to move will also need a special majority, which means two-thirds majority. The opposition, as of now, does not have those numbers, which is why the government is also confident that this is probably just a symbolic move and will not be able to get through.
0: As always, Vasudha, thanks so much for joining us. Well, the India bloc meets in Delhi today to decide what it calls an aggressive movement against the Election Commission, with the removal of Chief Election Commissioner Gyanesh Kumar at the centre of their strategy. And the language coming out of the opposition is becoming sharper, you must note. Congress leader Bhupesh Baghel says that today's meeting will determine the roadmap for the movement. Mamata Banerjee says the target is the CEC and the Election Commission's software team, accusing them of cheating the public. This as the Election Commission maintains that differences in internal deliberations do not amount to institutional dysfunction. But after the Indian Express report that two of the three election commissioners, Sukhbir Singh Sandhu and Vivek Joshi, had raised objections on record at least 14 times over 10 months on a range of issues linked to the functioning of the poll panel, including aspects of the special intensive revision exercise and voter data management. So today's meeting is not merely about another opposition press conference. It's about whether these parties can turn a controversy over the functioning of India's election machinery into a sustained national political movement, and whether they can translate their demand for the CEC's removal into an actual parliamentary process. There is, of course, an important contradiction here. Mamata Banerjee is attending. The Congress is attending. Several major opposition parties are attending. Yet, the DMK, because of their differences with the Congress, and the Aam Aadmi Party separately, are staying away from the meeting while saying they will support a move to remove the Chief Electoral Commissioner. The Samajwadi Party is sending representation rather than Akhilesh Yadav himself. We're told he's caught up with some Rajya Sabha matters. So how united is this alliance when it comes to the institution it says it is trying to defend? That is something

thing we are looking at very closely. Tejshree Purandare has been tracking the finer developments for us. She joins us live currently. Tejshree, what exactly is being decided at today's meeting?

0: Sabha poll nomination, and Jharkhand's Chief Minister Hemant Soren has been stating that he has to physically appear for the framing of charges in the charge sheet in the alleged land scam. So these are the kind of various reasons that the leaders have been citing. Like Uddhav Thackeray will be joining virtually. However, they all will be sending their representatives. But this, in fact, has given a ground to the BJP to attack the India bloc, this alliance, and also, in fact, this particular meeting. The BJP has also been stating that this, in fact, is nothing but the India bloc alliance has earlier also been holding such kind of meetings, but time and again there have been cracks in this particular meeting, or there has been no conclusion to it. This meeting has always been inconclusive. They decide, they pass a resolution, but again there is no proper concrete grounds as to what their plan and strategy would be. This is just on paper. But as far as India bloc is concerned, remember that this time they have been very much adamant about holding rallies and upping their ante against the government, because we have been seeing that how there was a CWC meeting that was held yesterday, and a resolution was passed in the CWC meeting by the Congress party that no matter what, they will fight till the end, and they will be seeking the resignation of Gyanesh Kumar, the chief election commissioner. And apart from that, they will also be exploring all the angles that are there in the legal framework or the constitutional framework for that matter. And when asked about the DMK support to this particular matter, then KC Venugopal in the press briefing very categorically stated that yes, we do want that DMK should join us, but again these all points will also be discussed in the meeting today, and we are open if they join us, because this is the fight against this is the fight against the government, against the election commission, is what KC Venugopal has stated. And if we talk about today's meeting, then look, Parmeshwar, we also have to see that what is the main agenda of the meeting. Main agenda is to up the ante against the government, against the SIR. Number two, also to hold and plan rallies one by one in several states, and have a reach out to the people and explain that how this is a vote show, is allegedly it's a vote showing. Number three, in all likelihood, this entire rally or this campaign could kickstart from the national capital, Ramlila, very iconic Ramlila Maidan itself. Now again, this there will be a show of strength from the side of opposition, from the side of India bloc. And number four, they will also be planning so as to how they are going to take forward in the winter, in the parliament's winter session, keeping in mind that they could introduce the impeachment motion also.
1: Tejshri, as always, thanks so much for joining us with the lowdown. We will, of course, revert to you for regular updates. All right, in other news, the BJP is making drugs one of its central political issues in Punjab. And today, Union Home Minister Amit Shah takes that campaign to Jalandhar. Amit Shah will address the concluding rally of the BJP's 13-day Nasha Mukti Punjab Yatra, which has travelled nearly 4,000 kilometres, you must note, across all 117 assembly constituencies. But the more important story is what the BJP is trying to do with the drug issue. There is clearly an electoral calculation here. The campaign has taken the BJP into parts of the state where it has traditionally had a limited organizational presence, with party leaders saying the yatra was designed to reach villages as well as established BJP centers. You must note that the BJP is projecting today's gathering as a major mobilization ahead of the 2027 Punjab election. The BJP, in fact, says that today's rally at Paragpur will be its largest ever in Punjab, and families who have lost relatives to drugs are expected to attend. You must note, Jalandhar is also a deliberate choice. It's in the Doaba region, which has 23 assembly constituencies, and the BJP is looking to make a political statement in a part of Punjab with a significant migrant population and an important electoral footprint. But of course, there is a harder question for the BJP. Drugs are not simply a law and order issue. This is about the supply chain, about cross-border trafficking, about organized crime, enforcement, rehabilitation, and the demand for narcotics. So what exactly is the BJP promising, and how does it propose to deliver something different from what successive governments have tried? Well, we continue to track all the aspects closely as Amit Shah descends onto Punjab. All right, meanwhile, let's turn our attention now to the Dharapuram bipoll. The battle is heating up, with Tamil Nadu Chief Minister Vijay set to campaign in the constituency today. Vijay is expected to reach Dharapuram around 2 p.m., leading a roadshow from Coimbatore, with the TVK and its allies holding a joint rally. But you know, the campaign has also turned personal. As we've covered, AIADMK Chief Edappadi Palanisamy took a dig at Chief Minister Vijay, saying true affection means living with one's wife.

0: and children, and that stage dialogues alone are not enough. The TVK has since hit back, saying Vijay has never made personal remarks and asking EPS to introspect over AIADMK leaders switching over to the TVK. And BJP leader K. Annamalai has, I beg your pardon, former BJP leader K. Annamalai, who's now got his own people's movement going on, has slammed the day-long traffic curbs linked to Vijay's visit, saying they will burden ordinary citizens. The bipoll, though, was triggered after sitting AIADMK MLA Satyabhama joined the TVK and is now contesting on a TVK ticket. The AIADMK is seeking to retain the SC reserved seat, while the DMK, well, they're looking to turn this into a three-way contest. Here are the details that you need to know, as the Dharapuram bipoll is turning into a close three-way contest between the TVK, the AIADMK and the DMK. Three former AIADMK ministers are now campaigning for the TVK. Candidate P. Satyabhama, while both Satyabhama and AIADMK candidate K. Banumathi have spoken exclusively to NDTV. Here's all that you need to know as the Dharapuram battle heats up.
1: So it is a high-stakes battle in Dharapuram Assembly constituency. Chief Minister C. Joseph Vijay is scheduled to do campaign in Dharapuram. On the other hand, DMK Youth Wing Secretary and Leader of Opposition Udayanidhi Stalin Kanimoli did campaign in Dharapuram. On behalf of ADMK, Edappadi K. Palaniswamy also did campaign. But it is witnessing a high-stake five-corner fight, but tight contest between DMK, ADMK and TVK. TVK wants to win this seat, saying that all the supporters are with ADMK supporters or with TVK. For ADMK, it is a prestigious battle. ADMK strongly believe being in western zone, Dharapuram considered as a stronghold of ADMK. ADMK is also giving a tight fight, tough fight to retain this specific seat. For NDTV, Vijay Gopal Muralidharan with camera person Venkateshwara Prasad.
2: வெற்றி பிரகாசமா இருக்கு. நீங்க வந்து நேரிலேயே பாக்குறீங்க, மக்களுடைய உற்சாகம் இந்த வெயில, கடுமையான வெயில கூட நின்று வரவேற்கிறாங்க மக்களுடைய, அது பெண்கள் இடத்துல நல்ல வரவேற்பு, இளைஞர் இடத்துல நல்ல வரவேற்பு. ஏன்னா ஆட்சி அப்படி, நம்மளுடைய முதல்வர் அவர்களுடைய ஆட்சி, அவருடைய எழுச்சியான இந்த ஆட்சிக்கு மேல மக்கள் பெரிய வரவேற்பு கொடுக்கறாங்க. எனவே இந்த தூய்மையான ஆட்சி வென்றுவிடும்.
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1: ஓகே.
0: 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Bengaluru continues to grapple with a long list of civic and infrastructure challenges. Potholes that return weeks after roads are laid, flooding that brings parts of the city to an absolute standstill, traffic congestion and infrastructure projects that routinely miss deadlines. But now the city has a new minister in charge of Bengaluru development, Krishna Bhaire Gowda, who has promised to bring about systematic change by improving the basics while also simultaneously working on a long-term solution. And in this exclusive conversation with my colleague Deepak Bopanna, he acknowledges that Bengaluru's roads have significant room for improvement while defending the government's efforts to fix potholes. Mr. Gowda also launched a sharp political attack on the previous BJP government and the NDA-led centre, blaming the former for poor quality roads and alleged siphoning off public money. He's also argued that Bengaluru has received inadequate support from the centre. But will the confrontations with officials, with the centre, translate into permanent solutions on the ground? Well, listen in to this exclusive interview.
4: A lot of CEOs, a lot of IT employees really put out a post on social media talking about the concerns they have with regard to flooding, potholes, and whatnot, infrastructural issues. You answered most of these questions, but I'm going to come to another interesting aspect. When most of them, some of them being migrants, when they raise this issue, they are told, well, why don't you leave Bengaluru then? As a minister, what would you like to tell the people who are telling them to leave Bengaluru, and also to the CEOs and, you know, to every other IT employee who raises this concern? They say, we pay our taxes, why not give us a better quality of roads?
5: Look, I don't want to get into commentary on, you know, what somebody is responding to.
4: Because
5: somebody's,
4: some of them
5: statement.
4: Say that they're doing it on the behest of the government. Some of them say that they're doing it.
5: Nobody is saying it on behest of the government. That is a, if somebody says that, that's, you know, gross misrepresentation. Government has not authorized anybody to speak. As individual citizens, they have freedom of speech. Now, who am I to tell them what to speak and what not to speak, right? You have a right to criticize. Somebody else has the right to respond to your criticism as well. And I'm not going to wade into it to get into a tutu meme discussion there. That's not my point. Bengaluru is a, you know, close to our heart. Bengaluru is a city that is giving livelihoods, nurturing many families. So, you know, we want to make Bengaluru a far better city, and our government is committed to that. And we are fully invested in Bengaluru, and we will continue to listen to people's concerns and address them, right? And we are equally committed for Bengaluru's development, and everybody must cooperate. But also, let me make the point also in passing that, you know, where in other, which other city do you have this kind of an open, free, you know, society? It is only in Bengaluru that, you know, this kind of freedom of expression.
4: Yeah.
5: Yes, by law it is there everywhere, but it is practiced in Bengaluru. So let us also understand that it is truly a city where the civil society, citizenry is very active. And they have a voice, and we are also always receptive of the voices. And but my appeal to them is that, you know, in the process, by let us not hurt the cause of Bengaluru.
4: Yeah.
5: You demand better services, you demand better infrastructure, that is your right. That's your fundamental right. But in the process, willy-nilly, we should not end up damaging the cause of Bengaluru. That's my only appeal, because Bengaluru nurtures all of us. It has given us a space. It is our home. And collectively, we must work together to make sure that Bengaluru continues to be an umbrella that continues to nurture, give jobs, give livelihoods, and also shelter families.
4: For both of us being born and brought up in Bengaluru, this was a great conversation to have with a person, of course, who's looking to do better for the city, who's striving, and you have the support of the people as long as it's good for the city. And let's hope you get to do some great things over the months to come. Thank you so much for speaking to us.
5: Thank you. Yes, we will try our best, right? There is a lot of work to be done at the micro level as well as at the macro level. And we will focus on all those fronts. And, you know, day by day, I hope we can make, you know, incremental improvements which collectively add up to substantial improvements over a period of time. But our government, our chief minister, we are fully committed to making Bengaluru better.
0: Well, on that note, let's turn our attention to a brutal murder in Andhra Pradesh, where a woman's dismembered remains were found dumped in a cooling canal in Vijayawada. The victim, identified as Kalyani, was allegedly killed on the 17th of September. Her headless torso was found the next day near a canal, following which police have launched a search with drones and NDRF personnel. Her head, her legs, and other body parts were subsequently recovered, though one hand still remains untraced. Kalyani was identified with the help of a tattoo recognized by her brother. Police have now arrested a 35-year-old mutton shop operator and his alleged associate in connection with this brutal murder. According to police, the murder followed a dispute over money and a child who was in the accused family's care. All right, let's switch tracks now. In this conversation you're about to hear with Padmaja Joshi, Chetan Bhagat discusses the challenges facing India's IITs following a series of student suicides and the wider debate over academic pressure, over competition and student mental health. He's spoken to NDTV about the debate around reservation, merit and social justice, faculty vacancies and the need for structural reforms at institutions of excellence. Listen in to what he said about the intense competition at India's top institutions.
6: Your alma mater is under a lot of questions about what's going wrong at the IITs after having seen the suicide of Sahil at IIT Bombay and what has followed after that. What is your estimate? What really went wrong there?
7: Well, I mean, it is not for us to decide right now what exactly went wrong in this case. But I can tell you one thing, that this is a problem which was there even in my time, which is like ages ago in the 90s. So we had people who unfortunately took their lives. There were suicide cases. In fact, if you remember, Three Idiots, people remember, there was a plot that came from my own experiences there. It's unfortunately still around like this, despite we are in the age of so much information. And I will not comment on the individual sub judice case, but I'll tell you a couple of points. One is, it is an intense place and people who join IIT are normally winners in their town. There are many celebrities in their neighborhood. Everybody says, "Are IIT ja raha bachcha, it's so good." But when they go there, they are competing with each other. They are made to compete with each other and there is a full class full of them. So someone has to come last. Someone has to be in the middle. But they're not used to, their identity is always that of a bright student. In fact, they may never have done anything else in life. No sports, no personality building, no extracurriculars, just study, study, study, so that you are a topper. Now that's also taken away from them. So that takes a huge toll on their own psychologically, mental health, things like that. The second thing, Padmaja, is we have reservations in the country throughout. So IITs also have it. And when the reserved category students come, they come in at a lower cutoff. And they are suddenly made to sit in a class, maybe with the top 100 rankers of IIT JEE. Those are a different category of people. Like, I mean, I was in some 300 something rank, but I can tell you the top 100 of IIT JEE are like a different level of genius. Now you are supposed to compete with them. So they often do not do well at all. They are the ones who are at the last of the class. And that aggravates it further for them. They know that they are anyway like a little bit like they've gotten through a separate system and then they are not able to keep up and it never stops. Then the next semester comes more courses. It only gets worse because you miss out on the first courses. And I think this particular case also was about somebody who's from that category. The IITs do try to alleviate this. They try to call the reserve category students earlier, 2 months before or a couple of months before. I don't know how much it is now. It used to be that. To make them up to speed. But it's frankly not possible to make somebody up to speed with a genius who's national level, Olympiad level, mathematical genius, with somebody who got in through a different system. And they struggle. And maybe they need to call them 1 year earlier, or maybe they need to, I don't know, find a different system for this. So while we do have, these trying to do some social justice here, we create another problem because you are making the people who come in compete against some really, I mean, it's hard for anybody to compete against them. And that's what seemed to have happened. And then you feel like you have to do better. So I don't know again in this case, but sometimes people say, okay, let me just cheat, to do better. It's actually making the problem worse. You're not learning and it will not get you very far. You may clear this exam, but that also happens. So it's a very unfortunate reality of the system we have.
0: All right, let's turn our attention to other updates we're tracking. Well, not just a party, Ketan Agarwal had more surprises for his fiancée Sia Goyal for her birthday before he was pushed off the Lohagarh Fort in Pune on the 18th of June. The investigation into the Pune-based realtor's murder has revealed that he had tattooed his back with his fiancée's name. So a tattoo meant to be a birthday surprise has now become another chilling detail in this murder investigation. Just a day before her birthday, Ketan was allegedly pushed to his death from Lohagarh Fort. Take a look at what this investigation has revealed.
8: A surprise meant for a loved one. a name tattooed permanently on his back. Ketan Agarwal had reportedly planned to reveal it to his fiancée, Sia Goyal, on her birthday. But the surprise never came. On June 18, Ketan fell from Lohagarh Fort in Pune. The police charge sheet now alleges that he was pushed. According to police, Ketan and Sia reached Lohagarh Fort around 9 a.m. The charge sheet alleges that Ketan Chaudhary was already waiting there in disguise. Police say Sia signaled Ketan at the ticket counter. The alleged plan then moved into action. Police allege Sia took Ketan towards the western side of the fort near the gorge. And then, according to the charge sheet, Ketan allegedly pushed Ketan from behind. At the same time, police allege Sia kicked him hard on the leg. Ketan lost his balance and fell into the gorge. But there was another person at the fort, an eyewitness who, according to police, saw the entire episode. The witness allegedly remained silent after being threatened. Ketan allegedly warned the witness, "Keep quiet or I'll throw you down from the fort too." The witness eventually approached the police after reports of Ketan's death began emerging. A statement was recorded. Police are now cross-checking that testimony with other evidence gathered during the investigation. A birthday surprise, a tattoo carrying his fiancée's name, and according to police charge sheet, a murder allegedly planned just a day before that birthday. Sia Goyal, Ketan Chaudhary and Ritesh Hinge have been arrested. The investigation continues. Bureau Report, NDTV.
0: On that note, we're slipping into a very quick break. We've got the latest updates lined up for you in a moment. Coming up, details on Donald Trump and top AI leaders having signed a voluntary, morally binding AI safety accord.

0: When others are warming up, I'm raring to go. 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
3: Meetha ya namkeen, chahe jaise khao, 100% suji se bani, are pure vermicelli, swadisht, sehatmand, har roz.
4: This is a world between orders. Uncertain, unwritten. As global equations shift, Prime Minister Narendra Modi will lead the conversation at the NDTV World Summit 2026 to decode the shifts, redraw possibilities. NDTV World Summit 2026, a world between orders. 22nd and 23rd October, New Delhi.
5: I've spent a lifetime winning points with instinct, touch, and timing. The sport may change, the champion's instinct doesn't. On the golf course, it's still about touch, precision, and delivering under pressure.
6: Welcome back. Well, US President Donald Trump has announced a vague, morally binding AI deal among tech CEOs for tremendous self-policing. Donald Trump hosted a meeting of top technology bosses, and the guest list included leaders from OpenAI, from Anthropic, NVIDIA, Meta, and Google, all key figures in the US AI industry. This meeting came as some tech executives and experts have called for tighter oversight of AI and a slowdown in developing the technology. But the US president told reporters that the executives had signed a morally binding document that would serve as a form of protection from AI's potential risks. Now, under this agreement, which Trump has posted on social media as well, the companies are responsible for ensuring the safety of their own technology. Moreover, he has also formally signed an executive order renaming artificial intelligence to superintelligence, similar to a declaration he had made at the United Nations last week. The US president has also reiterated his support for the rapid expansion of data centers, you must note. This as the rollout of data centers has drawn pushback around the US over concerns about electricity usage and their potential impact on communities. But this agreement we are talking about suggests ways to ensure AI safety, such as implementing robust internal controls as well as external audits to ensure independent assessments. It also suggests establishing an independent board of directors to oversee teams and receive reports. We've got crucial reactions you cannot ignore, followed by Kate Fisher's report lined up.
7: There are people that love our country and love the world
8: a
7: lot.
8: But it requires more than love, doesn't it, sir?
7: No, it requires this, and they're the smartest people in the world. And we had a great meeting today, every one of them. We had a great, really a great, great meeting. It was something very, very special. They love our country and they love the world, and they came together and they did something that few people really, it's almost like a constitution in a way.
9: Mr. President, the biggest
7: people in the world signed that, and I signed it as president, and it really is a form of protection.
9: Is this accord that everybody signed, is it binding in any way?
7: I think it's morally binding, yeah.
10: We had a very, very good meeting, very productive, extremely friendly. And the one thing that we all have in common is we love our country and we love the world. And we want to make sure it's a safe place. And what we're talking about today will make it a better place and a much safer place. So I just want to thank, these are the greatest, the most brilliant people probably in the world. I met many of them, were meeting last week with President Xi and myself. And he acknowledges these are the most brilliant people, the people behind me and the people sitting with me. These are the most brilliant people in the world, and the job they've done is unbelievable. We have a very big lead, and we're going to keep our lead, and it's a very positive thing. It's an amazing industry. There are those that say it's bigger than the Industrial Revolution. Now, I don't know if that's so, but everyone seems to think it is, and it could be substantially bigger. And we're leading, and we're going to keep it that way.
11: What we can all agree on is that the American public and our customers want to know that what we're building is working in the way that we all intend. So we drafted a set of principles and commitments around building robust internal controls and detecting if there are any issues with the technology, coupled with multiple layers of auditing and controls, starting with internal risk review, external auditors and evaluators, and agreeing that we're going to have all of our boards of directors independently review the reports that come from the auditors. I think that these are good steps forward. The idea isn't that this is the only thing that we will ever do. It is that this is a start and an accord that the whole industry could come to. And I was very proud. You know, it was sort of a historic conversation. I don't think anything like this has come before. And I think this is a meaningful step forward.
8: There's no conflict between innovation, technology, and safety. We are going to have to create new technologies to advance the capabilities of AI, but we're also creating new technologies to advance the safety of AI. All of this technology is being developed by the industry today. And you see behind me just an incredible number of leaders in our industry moving together as one, and we're going to advance this technology that is so consequential to humanity.

0: United is so consequential to the future prosperity of our nation. I'm going to do it responsibly and safely.
1: Look, I mean, I will say what I've always said, which is that AI has incredible benefits, but I think the technology has very real risks. And, you know, the mechanism, how we address those risks is still under discussion. But we all need to work, we all need to work together to make sure that we can win and we can win safely. If we do this right, we work with the president and everyone here, we can win safely. What do you want?
2: Well, at the centre of this discussion is how to balance rapid AI development with concerns about safety, cybersecurity, and the potential risks posed by increasingly powerful systems. They signed what they described as a voluntary accord focused on robust internal controls and multiple layers of review. Now, we haven't seen the wording of this document, but the Meta CEO, Mark Zuckerberg, said that it includes internal risk reviews, outside auditors and evaluators, and an independent review by company boards. The agreement also contemplates casting a committee of roughly 10 people to oversee the commitments that they've made. But the details of that and the membership are not yet clear. I think the key point in all this is that it is voluntary. Donald Trump called it morally binding, and he emphasized that the industry should largely police itself, so this is not a new federal regulation or law. Despite calls from some AI leaders like Sam Altman and Dario Amodeve of Anthropic for more oversight and a development slowdown, Sam Altman of OpenAI revealed that OpenAI paused deployment of a new model over safety concerns. But Mr. Trump asserted that the US must not stifle AI innovation, comparing its potential to that of the Industrial Revolution. And he framed the AI race as a strategic competition with China, and he highlighted America's leadership and wanting to keep it that way.
3: All right, switching tracks now, the 2025 India Impact Report for YouTube, that's been released, revealing that the platform contributed 18,000 crore rupees to the country's economy and supported nearly a million full-time equivalent jobs. Speaking exclusively to NDTV Shivarur, YouTube India Managing Director Gunjan Soni said that while these numbers are absolutely staggering, the story doesn't end there because there are many ancillary benefits as well. Gunjan Soni's highlighted stories of creators starting out from one room, going on to employ about 35 people just within 4 years, showing that content creation on the platform is actually becoming a career. Listen in to what she told NDTV.
4: 18,000 crore is what the YouTube creative ecosystem has contributed to the Indian GDP in the last 1 year. We've known for a while now that YouTube is not just a platform, but these sorts of figures make it like an industry by itself.
5: I think, look, if when you look behind the numbers, of course, the number of 18,000 crore is staggering. And I think what perhaps gets us even more excited is the economic job creation impact that it's creating for the youth. So nearly a million full-time equivalent jobs. And then these creators, as they're creating these opportunities, it's translating into ancillary benefits because another 3 lakh people got supported on top of this, right? And this is all measurable data. What is driving it, I think, is the big insight, really, as I said, like the numbers are big and we are hoping that they continue to grow. What is happening is fundamentally the act of creation. And, you know, I think people often used to associate creators as someone with, like, you know, a selfie stick and a webcam somewhere trying to shoot something. And today they have become CEOs of media enterprises in their own right. And I'll take a very simple example, pun not intended, of a channel called Simple Ghar. And they started out with the vision back in 2022 to really help households make better purchase decisions. They ended up using a converted room with, you know, a small camera, which was kind of the norm of how people got started out. Today, they employ 35 people, create in more than 7 languages. And this is not a one-off case. This is becoming the norm. And I think that is the reason behind those big numbers that we are starting to see happen in the economy.
4: It's incredible, you know, to go into those figures once again. The other one that stood out to me is 73% you know, of these original creators say that this is their primary source of income, what they're doing on YouTube.
5: Yes. 73%. Yes. Absolutely. I mean, you put it as you correctly, like, you know, it is no longer a hobby. This is a career.
4: Yeah.
5: And to that extent, YouTube as a platform, you know, we also take that responsibility very seriously on how do we continue to invest behind nurturing this ecosystem, both in supporting creation, but also in supporting monetization avenues for them so that this can actually become an even bigger phenomenon.
4: Was there anything about these figures that surprised you, Gunjan? Because the growth is a given. It's been growing for a while now and exponentially so, according to these figures. Was there anything that jumped out at you, that surprised you, that you weren't expecting?
5: Yeah, I would say in most parts it was all heartwarming because, you know, often we have, we measure impact in very different ways. And I think this attempt at trying to look at direct economic contribution was a different way of looking at the impact creation. But maybe if I had to think about, you know, what somewhat did surprise me was, despite the fact this has become such a big ecosystem, we saw about 200,000 new channels monetized for the very first time last year, which means that the funnel is still really large. And people are finding, you know, new and innovative ways to participate in this creative economy. And the one which was less surprising, but definitely, you know, worth mentioning since I'm talking about newer entrants, is what is happening at the top of creation ladder as well, where creators earning seven figures, which is a very coveted number in Indian ecosystem and even in traditional jobs, that expanded also 20% year on year.
4: 20% year on year for seven figures. That's crazy. Let's come to a to something that's on everyone's minds, which is AI, and how, you know, cheap AI driven content is easy to create, and it's obviously flooding all platforms, including YouTube. How do you see that challenge? How is YouTube going to sort of differentiate between original creative content and something that's, you know, obviously AI created?
5: Yeah. So, look, like any technology, AI also offers, first and foremost, a tool and a support in the hands of the creators. It is making the act of creation more democratic and more accessible. So on one hand, it is really about nurturing what it is offering. And I think low-hanging fruits first. I think for India, the biggest low-hanging fruit is that language dubbing capabilities, thanks to AI, have improving dramatically, and they keep on improving literally every week. What does that do? It takes away the primary barrier, especially for our regional creators, not just to be able to, you know, see content from the south of India shine in north and vice versa, but actually for content to go global. And I think that is, we're just still starting to scratch the surface of that opportunity. And for a country like India and our creators, this is priceless. I think the other low-hanging tool is, of course, you know, creation is expensive, especially high-quality creation. To the extent that AI can support somebody's creative vision, and I emphasize that it has to still be the individual's creative vision, get translated faster, takes out the grunt work, because I think, I'm sure your crew knows that putting out a good quality
4: content, we very much come from that world.
5: You know it firsthand how hard it is, and you know the grunt work and somewhat work involved in doing that. I think those are all the low-hanging fruits. Now, of course, I would be amiss in saying that, you know, there is also not the other side of it, which is that it was going to obviously lead to huge volumes of content being created, and not necessary that everybody will use it the right way. And which is why, therefore, as a platform, and first and foremost, I just want to clarify, because often we get this question, that AI content will remain monetizable.
6: All right, slipping into a quick break for now. Up next, the India Bloc is set to meet for the second time in 4 months to chalk out its response to the differences within the Election Commission over the SIR exercise.

0: 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As global equations shift, Prime Minister Narendra Modi will lead the conversation at the NDTV World Summit 2026. 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

0: The 20th Asian Games are officially underway in Aichi, Nagoya in Japan. For the next 16 days, this is where India's sporting dreams will play out.
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4: We've got a picture of the letter. 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
8: 21 days in Kashmir. Unfiltered list of things I saw and observed on the ground.
4: Very special ground report from the line of control. There were some children who've lost limbs in the shelling.
9: For a country that has fought so many wars in the mountains and at high altitude.
8: We're standing on the Indian Navy's newest warship.
4: The line of control, Shivaroor, NDTV.

0: It's 9 a.m. You are watching The Breakfast Show on the NDTV network. I am Parmeshwar Bava. We've got an action-packed bulletin lined up for you this morning with news from across the country and around the world. Let's begin with the top stories. The India bloc is set to meet for the second time in 4 months to chalk out its response to the alleged differences within the Election Commission over the special intensive revision of voter rolls. Top opposition leaders are expected to work out a joint response to the demand for Gyanesh Kumar's removal. This, as the Supreme Court has agreed to hear next week, a PIL seeking to restrain Gyanesh Kumar from functioning as the Chief Election Commissioner. The BJP's much-hyped 13-day Nasha Mukt Yatra, which travelled across Punjab through 4 routes and covered around 4,000 kilometres, will culminate in Jalandhar today, where Home Minister Amit Shah will address a rally. Tamil Nadu Chief Minister and TVK Chief Joseph Vijay will campaign for the party's bipoll candidate for Dharapuram. He's expected to reach around 2 p.m., leading a roadshow from Coimbatore, with TVK and its allies holding a joint rally. U.S. President Donald Trump announces vague, morally binding AI deal among tech CEOs for tremendous self-policing. Trump has also issued an executive order officially rebranding artificial intelligence as super intelligence. Meanwhile, India clinches another Asian Games gold. The women's compound archery team defeated China 238-234 in the final. India's medal tally now climbs to 54. Right, we begin the breakfast show with breaking news updates we're tracking as the opposition is preparing to take its fight against the Election Commission to the streets. The Election Commission seems to be pushing back strongly against what it's calling an unwarranted and targeted campaign against CEC Gyanesh Kumar. Sources are telling NDTV the central argument from the poll panel is actually that the SIR is a lawful electoral roll revision exercise and that the real question should be whether it correctly identified eligible voters, not whether the commission itself should be targeted. Do note, this is after the Indian Express report by Ritika Chopra that had highlighted that there were differences within the three chief electoral officers. The ECIS stated objective, they say, is to clean up the electoral rolls by identifying voters who are dead, who are duplicated, who are fake, and who've shifted while ensuring that every eligible voter remains on the rolls. Deeksha is tracking all the finer details for us. She sent us these details. In fact, let's go across to her to decode all that's happening. Deeksha, the ECI says criticism of the CEC Gyanesh Kumar is targeted and unwarranted. What specifically is the commission pointing to when it makes this claim? Because we know the opposition is demanding the restoration of around 11 crore names spearheaded while he was in office. And the opposition is also heading in for a crucial meeting today.
1: The India bloc meets today to discuss how they will take forward the campaign demanding the ouster of Chief Election Commissioner Gyanesh Kumar. However, the Election Commission has been consistent in its view. So far, the Election Commission has put out a statement that has clarified each and every point of the express investigation. It has even issued several orders that say that BLOs will be empowered to take decisions. It has said that, you know, dissent or differing views are part of a healthy functioning of the commission and anyone can raise issues. Election Commission has put out statements repeatedly that have said that the SIR is a lawful exercise. It's an authorized exercise. Supreme Court has approved this exercise. Now, the Election Commission is looking at several key issues here. It's looking at centralization of data through ECINET. It's also looking at voter deletions under the SIR exercise. And it's looking at addition of new voters, which demands an additional declaration. It has clarified all of this in the statement and sources are maintaining that what is happening within the commission is that the Election Commission has come together. All three commissioners sat together and put out this statement last week. We even went to Bela constituency, which is one of the constituencies that has been flagged for deletions. And when we visited the constituency, we saw that voters, the Election Commission CEO office says that the voters are being added under Form 6, but the voters say that they were already registered. So they want to carry forth what that registration means. We'll keep tracking this news from the ground up for you.
0: Deeksha, but ultimately, what would constitute a credible independent test of this process? We do know that the Supreme Court has also agreed to hear next week, right, a PIL seeking to restrain Gyanesh Kumar from functioning as the Chief Election Commissioner?
1: Yes, of course. Now, there are several petitions. There are petitions that have challenged the SIR as well. Now, all of these will come together to put forth. Now, the opposition is claiming voter theft or vote chori, as Rahul Gandhi has been campaigning. 13 crore deletions that have happened, the Election Commission has stated categorically, fall in the ASDSS category, absent, duplicate, deleted, or shifted. Now, these deceased voters, deleted voters, are the ones who have not been found from a house-to-house verification process. BLOs went from house-to-house. Now, a litmus test for this is going to be the Delhi electoral roll, I believe, which is going to come forth in December now that the date has been pushed. But several people have called for a stop to the phase three of the SIR. Now, let's remember, two phases of the SIR have already been completed. Phase three is underway.
0: Correct.
1: So I guess Delhi and the national capital will prove to be a great litmus test.
0: Deeksha, we'll of course continue to track all the finer developments with you. We have that crucial India bloc meeting that we're looking at as well. Thanks so much for joining us with the information you've accessed so far. Meanwhile, as the opposition tries to build a united campaign against the Election Commission, the BJP is now turning the spotlight on the divisions within that campaign. The BJP is attacking the India bloc this morning over the absence of several of its key members from today's meeting, including the Aam Aadmi Party, the TVK, and Akhilesh Yadav, even though the Samajwadi Party is expected to send a representative. Separately, the DMK isn't attending this meeting as well. I'll just break down the political argument that the BJP is putting forth this morning. They are saying if the opposition is presenting the Election Commission issue as a question of democratic principle, why is it unable to get all of its own allies into the same room? The BJP is going further, using Tamil Nadu to challenge Rahul Gandhi's argument on the special intensive revision of electoral rolls. You must note, Rahul Gandhi has repeatedly alleged that the revision of electoral rolls can facilitate what he calls vote theft. Now, the BJP's counter is that Tamil Nadu also underwent an electoral roll revision and asks why the Congress continues to support the government there if it believes the process itself compromised the election. Tejshree is tracking the latest details for us. Let's go across to her for further clarity. Tejshree, the BJP is saying the opposition meeting is already undermined by the absence of the Aam Aadmi Party, TVK, the DMK and Akhilesh Yadav, even though the SP is sending a representative. Tell us, how are the opposition parties responding to that charge of disunity?
2: BJP has been raising guns over the opposition party, stating that the India bloc is not together, keeping in mind that the India bloc actually started with all the parties, opposition parties together, but then there was a fallout of many other parties. But keeping in mind that now in this particular meeting, we have been seeing that DMK as of now is not attending the meeting, Aam Aadmi Party is not attending because they are no more the part of the India alliance, and moreover, Samajwadi Party chief Akhilesh Yadav is also absent from the meeting. However, he has sent his representative for the meeting, but apart from that, also the chiefs of Uddhav Balasaheb Thackeray's Shiv Sena and then JMM's chief, they all are absent from the meeting. Again, they have been sending their representatives, but again, this has also in fact given an edge to the BJP, I will say, and that is why BJP has been raising questions. So as to, there is no unity in the India bloc, in the opposition, and in fact, you know, when it comes to the meeting of India bloc or the opposition, this has been a usual vocabulary of the BJP as well, keeping in mind that there have been instances where the India bloc was divided on several issues. But now this particular issue of the alleged vote chori, the opposition has been stating that and have been making several appeals that it is high time that all the opposition parties should keep everything aside and come together on the table to fight against the alleged loopholes in the SIR process. So now needs to be seen that what happens in today's meeting as far as the India bloc meeting is concerned, which is all slated to take place at 11:30 a.m. At a Constitutional Club here in the national capital. But again, remember that TMC chief Mamata Banerjee, the former chief minister of West Bengal, she is also going to be the part of this very meeting, because she, in a way, on that particular day when the BJP won in West Bengal, she stated that the elections have been rigged and I do not consider this as my very defeat, because there have been a lot of booths, polling stations, and number of voters supporters, if we say they have been deleted, is what she alleged. Now, important will be here to see that how the opposition comes together for this strategy and how long will they be consistent in fighting again on the issue of SIR against the BJP and the Election Commission. Over to you.
0: Tejshree, thanks so much for joining us with the latest update. We will, of course, revert to you for regular updates. The BJP is now arguing in its latest remarks that the India bloc is divided because some parties are skipping today's meeting, citing the Aam Aadmi Party, the DMK, the TVK. But you must note that the Aam Aadmi Party and the DMK, they have clearly said that they will support a move seeking the CEC's removal. We will get in touch with the BJP for a primary reaction on that as well. But for now, you must note that there is a crucial meeting lined up. The opposition is trying to turn the Election Commission controversy into a coordinated political and parliamentary campaign. Top opposition leaders are meeting in Delhi today with a special intensive revision of electoral rolls and the demand for Chief Election Commissioner Gyanesh Kumar's removal at the centre of these discussions. The immediate trigger, of course, is the controversy over reported internal objections within the Election Commission. The Indian Express report by Ritika Chopra had highlighted that Election Commissioner Sukhbir Singh Sandhu and Vivek Joshi had formally raised objections at least 14 times over 10 months on issues including voter registration, deletion, restoration of names and electoral roll data management. This meeting today comes the day after the Congress Working Committee sought the CEC's resignation and a halt to the SIR exercise. Sources have told NDTV that discussions could include a joint rally at Delhi's Ramlila Maidan, protests in state capitals as well, and a coordinated street campaign. We must note, though, there is already a complication for any show of opposition unity with the Aam Aadmi Party, the DMK staying away from today's meeting, even though both have indicated that they support a parliamentary move seeking Gyanesh Kumar's removal. Akhilesh Yadav, too, will not be attending in person due to some Rajya Sabha poll commitments in UP, but the Samajwadi Party is sending a representative instead. And in the national capital, meanwhile, posters like the one on your screen accusing the opposition of double standards on the SIR exercise and EVMs have added another political layer to this controversy.
3: Amid the ongoing controversy against the Election Commission of India, what we have seen that from the streets of the national capital to the Supreme Court to the Parliament, what we have seen that the India Alliance members have been basically imposing and saying that there's involvement of Chief Election Commission, and that's why they have been demanding his resignation. Behind me, you can see this is one such poster at roundabout of the Tansen Mark, where what we are seeing that here it's written India Alliance ka doglapan, which simply means the hypocrisy of the India Alliance. And the another line which is written over there is Jeete to ECI ko tali and Hare to ECI ko gali. So when they win, they praise Election Commission of India, and when they lose, they start basically criticizing the Election Commission of India. So posters like these have been found at multiple places, including Patel Chowk roundabout, including Rail Bhavan roundabout, including Limeridian roundabout, Mandi House roundabout. So these are the several locations where what we have seen that such kind of posters and hoardings have been put in place. Here you can see there's another poster where it's written Jeet ka sehra apne naam, Hare to Chunav Aayog pe ilzaam. So such kind of posters have been erected and posted, affixed over here, and right now you can see with the help of visuals that Rahul Gandhi's visual photo has also been put in place. So posters like these can also be seen. I would like to move a little bit forward on this very roundabout and show you the visual from here. So when they win, there's another poster which basically describes when they win and when they lose.
4: Meeting बहुत महत्वपूर्ण है, लेकिन हमको भी जाना था. उद्धव जी ने भी तैयारी की थी, लेकिन आपको मालूम है कि अभी दो दिन में ज्ञानेश कुमार की स्थिति के लिए हमारा भी मुंबई में सबसे बड़ा आंदोलन हो रहा है, 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
7: See, we are together, ideologically we stand with the single, we all stand together. Maybe we are not part of the India Alliance. That is different. But in the parliament, we will oppose, we will support whoever brings a removal motion on Janesh Kumar. Because that our leader had issued a statement. In many of the issues where other opposition parties oppose BJP, we will also stand by them. That doesn't mean that we are together, we are in the India bloc, but ideologically we have to oppose it.
0: My colleague Vasudha Venugopal has been tracking all that's unfolding behind the scenes. She joins us with the clarity we need. Vasudha, Akhilesh Yadav

0: parties had lost elections, including DMK and Aam Aadmi Party, and of course the TMC. Now it's in a different situation that the Congress Party is leading India Bloc talks, and this is with regard to Gyanesh Kumar, the CEC, and the Congress Party is very clear that it wants its resignation. It also wants to demand the revoking or the suspension of the SIR process, and it also wants the restoration of the 11 crore voters who have been deleted from the voter list of the country in different states. Now we'll have to wait and see if all these parties are on board with all of these suggestions, because many of these parties that we spoke with do not really want to personally target Gyanesh Kumar. They however want a lot of changes in the SIR process, which is why you don't see the TVK participating in this meeting, you don't have the DMK participating in this meeting, which is why no major party from Tamil Nadu is participating in this meeting. Also, when it comes to Samajwadi Party, we've been told that Akhilesh Yadav will not be attending this, but he of course will be sending a representative. But yes, amongst the big leaders, you will have Mamata Banerjee and of course Tejaswi Yadav participating in this India Bloc meeting.
1: Vasudha, you have highlighted that the Election Commission has put out a detailed counter on ECINet on all the issues raised in the Express report by Ritika Chopra. But meanwhile, the Supreme Court has also now agreed to hear a petition challenging the CEC's functioning and aspects of the SIR. Break down for us, what's the end game in this Election Commission versus opposition row?
0: Well, the Election Commission of India has put out a note saying that all decisions that the commission has taken till now have been taken in complete unanimity. It's not even a majority. They've said that there have been certain disagreements, but the decisions and the outcomes of these decisions have been completely unanimous in nature. The Election Commission of India has also taken out other press notes in several other states, including one from Goa, where it has said that the 97 voters who did not find a place in the final electoral list have been sort of accommodated. It has also gone on to talk about what happened in Delhi yesterday in Bhilai estate, saying that the BLOs are still at work and the final list is yet to be ready. So the Election Commission of India is responding in ways it can. There hasn't been a joint press conference of all the election commissioners yet, because when we spoke to sources, they told us that there was no dissent. There was a little bit of disagreement on some counts, but all the outcomes and the decisions that they took were completely unanimous in nature. Now, the impeachment that the opposition parties are likely to move will also need a special majority, which means two-thirds majority. The opposition as of now does not have those numbers, which is why the government is also confident that this is probably just a symbolic move and will not be able to get through.
1: Well, the opposition is preparing to take its fight with the Election Commission out of Parliament and onto the streets, with the India Bloc meeting in Delhi today to finalise what sources describe as a joint action plan against the special intensive revision of electoral rolls. And at the centre of it, a fresh push for the removal of Chief Election Commissioner Gyanesh Kumar. Now, let me take you through the blueprint that's under discussion. It's quite significant. A nationwide agitation is on the cards. A joint rally in Delhi is being discussed at Ramlila Maidan, perhaps. And the date for the first major rally could be announced today. And this comes just a day after the Congress Working Committee passed a resolution demanding the removal of Gyanesh Kumar, setting the political direction for today's India Bloc meeting. So this is no longer simply a disagreement between the opposition and the Election Commission over the special intensive revision of electoral rolls and the exercise. The opposition is now trying to turn the issue into a sustained national political movement. The opposition is also expected to discuss a fresh notice seeking the CEC's removal in Parliament. And that process, as you and I know, has its own constitutional and procedural requirements, and previous attempts have run into procedural hurdles. And of course, there's another test for its strategy. Can the opposition remain united long enough to sustain their strategy? The Aam Aadmi Party and the DMK, they are staying away from today's meeting, even as they have indicated support for a move against Gyanesh Kumar. Akhilesh Yadav is also not attending in person. He's caught up with some Rajya Sabha matters in Uttar Pradesh, we're told, with the Samajwadi Party now sending representation. We will be watching all that's unfolding in front of the cameras and, crucially, behind the scenes. What is the India Bloc's actual plan? What evidence will underpin it? And can their political campaign translate into a credible parliamentary challenge to the CEC? We have breaking news updates coming in currently. Let's turn our attention to the latest we're tracking on The Breakfast Show. Well, as the political battle over Chief Election Commissioner Gyanesh Kumar intensifies, there's now a very different message coming in from

0: West Bengal. In Bidyanagar, a BJP worker has put up posters seeking a Padma Bhushan for Gyanesh Kumar. A BJP worker has put up posters in Bengal seeking a Padma Bhushan for Gyanesh Kumar. That is quite a contrast to what we are hearing from the opposition in Delhi today. India Bloc parties are meeting to discuss a joint campaign against the Election Commission, with the removal of the CEC among their key demands. The BJP, meanwhile, has been defending the Election Commission and attacking the opposition's allegations over the special intensive revision of electoral rolls. And now, in Bidyanagar in Bengal, at least one BJP worker is publicly going further, calling for the CEC to be considered for one of the country's highest civilian honours. This crucially after that crucial Indian Express investigation led by Ritika Chopra. Shreyashi Day joins us with all that we need to know currently. Shreyashi, while this captures the extraordinary political polarization around the Election Commission at this moment, tell us, is this an individual BJP workers' initiative, or has any BJP unit or senior leader endorsed the demand for a Padma Bhushan for Gyanesh Kumar? Has the BJP officially responded to these posters?
1: Well, clearly the House is divided over the Chief Election Commissioner's role within the Election Commission. Here in West Bengal, the state BJP President Samik Bhattacharya just a few days ago had said that if at all, Gyanesh Kumar should be given the Padma Bhushan for his contribution to this West Bengal election, which was violence-free for the first time in the history of the political and the electoral battle that has usually panned out here in the state of West Bengal. There was unusual deployment of central forces, which still remains here on ground till the end of October. So that's why the BJP state president, Samik Bhattacharya, who's also a Rajya Sabha MP, had urged the centre to honour him with a Padma Bhushan. However, what we are seeing now is BJP workers towing that line by putting up posters in Bidyanagar near Kolkata. On the other hand, of course, today is the crucial India Bloc meeting where the opposition is likely to strategize against this Election Commission's role in holding elections and, of course, SIR at the core of it.
0: As always, Shreyashi, thank you so much for joining us with the lowdown. We will, of course, revert to you for regular updates. All right, on that note, let's turn our attention now to Karnataka. Well, a cancelled ride, a dispute over the fare, and then a roadside fight in Bengaluru that has now gone viral. An auto rickshaw driver has been detained and an FIR registered after a physical altercation involving two women in HSR layout. This incident took place on Monday. This video is now viral. Police say the dispute began after repeated booking and cancellation of an app-based auto ride followed by an argument over the fare. What happened next was captured by a passerby on video. The driver and the two women can be seen pushing and hitting each other on the roadside. Seems like a heated exchange there. One of the women subsequently approached the police and filed a complaint, you must note. The driver has been identified as Chetan. He was detained for questioning. We're waiting for Deepak Bhupanna to join us with all the finer details. But this clip on your screens is now viral. After a cancelled ride, a dispute over the fare, and then this roadside fight in broad daylight in Bengaluru, where you can see the man there also manhandling the woman and physically harming her. An auto rickshaw driver has been detained. An FIR has been registered after this physical altercation involving two women in HSR layout on Monday. Deepak is with us to take us through what happened. Deepak, break down, what has the police established so far? What happened between the cancellation of this ride and the physical confrontation? Dramatic visuals playing out on our screens this morning.
2: Well, this is a matter that's completely being investigated at this point in time because there are allegations and counter-allegations. Initially, of course, it's believed to have stemmed from an issue where a ride was cancelled. We've seen time and again in Bengaluru when rides are cancelled, especially with regard to auto rickshaw drivers, there is some sort of an issue that surfaces. So auto drivers argue that they had travelled quite a distance to come for a pickup, and then eventually cancellation is something that's going to cause a loss to them. And this was how this argument began. But then we are told that there was eventually, of course, an altercation that took place. And, the woman is believed to have also hurled abuses at the auto driver. Whether there was any sort of physical assault from her is something that's a matter of investigation. But on camera, you can definitely see the auto driver slap the woman, drag her around, and based on which, of course, eventually an FIR has been registered and an investigation at this point in time is underway.
0: Deepak, as always, thanks so much for joining us with further clarity. Joining us on the breakfast show this morning, we've got activist Brinda Adike as well. Ma'am, thank you for your time. Glad to have you on the show. Well, for anyone using app-based transport, one of the basic questions is, of course, what happens when a routine dispute over a cancellation or a fare escalates into a confrontation like the one we're seeing on our screens? We know there are formal mechanisms for resolving a fare dispute. A roadside physical fight, of course, cannot be one of them, right?
3: Absolutely right. There has to be responses also coming in quickly from whoever the aggregates are. But we are looking over here, there is an auto driver. This man assumes entitlement that he can do this with a woman. I'm sure he wouldn't have done this with another man. He would have probably, some profanities would have been shouted, screamed, and they would have gone their different ways. But this auto driver, assuming that he can raise his hand, be violent with a customer or a woman, just to show that nothing is going to happen to me, nobody is going to do anything to me. Even if the customer, the lady, the women would have reported, how quickly do the aggregate responsibility management immediately respond? It takes days together, and we have seen that on your channel itself, where women right. have come and said, I have reported and nothing has happened. So we need to hold the aggregates responsible for this kind of behavior by the drivers and, of course, the local laws.
0: As always, Ms. Adike, thank you so much for your time. Thank you for joining us on the breakfast show this morning. Deepak continues to be with us. Deepak, do we have a response from the aggregator? And you mentioned police have detained the driver and registered an FIR. Are we aware of the sections that have been invoked?
4: We should understand that as far as this case is concerned, I just spoke to the inspector a little while ago, who of course definitely says that this matter will be taken to its conclusion, because they want to really come to the conclusion as to what exactly happened. As far as the sections are concerned, it's been registered under Section 74 of the BNS, and they are of course saying that the roles of the auto driver as of now, based on the complaint, is being looked at. But as far as what the woman did initially to stir up the argument is also something that's a part of investigation, because even in the video, it's not fully clear as to what really started the argument. So this complaint at this point in time is based on the statement of the woman. Whether the counter complaint will also come in is something that we'll have to wait for today. But of course, a detailed statement of the aggregator is also important. But in an instance like this, we usually see aggregators get away by saying, we will look into the case, or we will take disciplinary action. But stringent action against anybody misbehaving with women, especially getting into physical altercation, is absolutely important when it comes to the duties of the aggregators as well.
0: Very crucial to note. As always, Deepak, thanks so much. We will, of course, continue to track the counter complaint if it comes in with you. Well, on that note, let's turn our attention now to Punjab this morning. The BJP is making drugs one of its central political issues in Punjab. And today, Union Home Minister Amit Shah takes that campaign to Jalandhar. Amit Shah will address the concluding rally of the BJP's 13-day Nasha Mukt Yatra, which has travelled nearly 4,000 kilometres across all 117 assembly constituencies. But you have to note that the more important story is what the BJP is trying to do with the drug issue. There is clearly an electoral calculation here. This campaign has taken the BJP into parts of the state where it has traditionally had a limited organizational presence, with party leaders saying the Yatra was designed to reach villages as well as established BJP centers. The BJP is projecting today's gathering as a major mobilization ahead of the 2027 Punjab elections. Basically, they're saying that today's rally at Paragpur will be its largest ever in Punjab. Families who've lost their relatives to drugs are expected to attend too. And Jalandhar, that is also a deliberate choice. It's in the Doaba region. It has 23 assembly constituencies in the Doaba region, and the BJP is looking to make a political statement in a part of Punjab with a significant migrant population and an important electoral footprint. But there is a broader question for the Bharatiya Janata Party. Drugs are not simply a law and order issue as far as the state of Punjab is concerned. This is about the supply chain, about cross-border trafficking, organized crime, enforcement rehabilitation, and the demand for narcotics. So essentially, what exactly is the BJP promising, and how does it propose to deliver something different from what successive governments have tried? Well, we will continue to track all the aspects very closely as Amit Shah touches down in Jalandhar. And with that, let's turn our attention to the Dharapuram bipole battle, which is heating up, with Tamil Nadu Chief Minister Vijay set to campaign in the constituency today. Vijay is expected to reach Dharapuram around 2 p.m. this afternoon, leading a roadshow from Coimbatore, with TVK and its allies holding a joint rally. But this campaign has also turned personal, with AIADMK Chief Edappadi Palanisamy taking a dig at Vijay, saying true affection means living with one's wife and children, and that stage dialogues alone are not enough. The TVK has since hit back, saying Chief Minister Vijay has never made personal remarks and asking EPS to introspect over AIADMK leaders switching to the TVK. And K. Annamalai, who's leading his own people's movement now, has slammed the day-long traffic curbs linked to the Chief Minister's visit, saying that they will burden ordinary citizens. This bipole, though, was triggered after sitting AIADMK MLA Satyabama joined TVK and is now contesting on a TVK ticket. And the AIADMK is seeking to retain the SC reserved seat, while the DMK, well, they are looking to turn this into a three-way contest. The Dharapuram bipole is turning into a close three-way contest, by the way, between the TVK, the AIADMK and the DMK. Three former AIADMK ministers are now campaigning for the TVK candidate P. Satyabama, while both Satyabama and AIADMK candidate K. Banumathi have spoken exclusively to NDTV. The Dharapuram battle is heating up. Here's what you need to listen to.
5: So it is a high-stakes battle in Dharapuram Assembly constituency. Chief Minister C. Joseph Vijay is scheduled to do campaign in Dharapuram. On the other hand, DMK Youth Wing Secretary and Leader of Opposition Udayanidhi Stalin Kanimoli did campaign in Dharapuram. On behalf of ADMK, Edappadi K. Palanisamy also did campaign. But it is witnessing a high-stake five-corner fight, but tight contest between DMK, ADMK and TVK. TVK wants to win this seat, saying that all the supporters are with ADMK supporters are with TVK. For ADMK, it is a prestigious battle. ADMK strongly believe being in western zone, Dharapuram considered as a stronghold of ADMK. ADMK is also giving a tough fight to retain this specific seat. For NDTV, Vijay Gopal Muralidharan with camera person Venkateshwara Prasad. அக்கா சொல்லுங்க, இந்த இந்த முன்னாடி அதிமுக இந்த இடத்துல வெற்றி பெற்றது, இப்போ திருப்பியும் இடைத்தேர்தல் நடக்குது, இதை எப்படி பாக்குறீங்க? வெற்றி வாய்ப்பு அதிமுகவுக்கு எப்படி இருக்குன்னு நினைக்கிறீங்க?
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5: ஓகே.
0: All right, on that note, let's turn our attention to absolutely shocking details coming in from Chhatrapati Sambhaji Nagar, where a one-month-old baby was allegedly sold four times. Seven people have been arrested as this infant was allegedly sold four times. A one-month-old baby allegedly sold for money, passed through multiple hands and taken across state lines. Police in Chhatrapati Sambhaji Nagar say they've arrested seven people in connection with the alleged trafficking of an infant. What makes this case particularly disturbing is the alleged chain of transactions as well. Police say that the baby's biological parents first handed the infant to an intermediary for 1.2 lakh rupees. That child was allegedly then sold on for 2.7 lakh rupees, transferred again in Nanded for 3.5 lakh rupees and eventually taken to Hyderabad. In other words, investigators say the infant changed hands repeatedly, with each transaction allegedly increasing the price. Absolutely disturbing details coming in. We've got reactions lined up for you from the police. Listen in to what the inspector has said regarding the case.
7: Yogesh Kambhai and Yogesh Kambhai, his mister, दोनों के रिलेशन से एक लड़का जन्म हुआ था, और उन्होंने वो लड़का सीमा रेशवाल नामक महिला को 1,20,000 में बेचा. पूरे मामले में हमने पूरे चेन, तीनों चेन के 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
0: Well, a one-month-old baby allegedly sold for money, passed through multiple hands and taken across state lines. Prajakta has been tracking the latest details for us, as police in Sambhaji Nagar have said that 7 people have been arrested in connection with the alleged trafficking of an infant. Prajakta, bring us up to date with this disturbing case. Isn't there a much bigger question also behind this particular case, whether this was a one-off chain of illegal adoptions or trafficking? Or are police looking at an organized network as well that has moved other children in the same way?
8: Definitely, this is the serious incident has come in a light that one young baby has been sold in 4 times, and their parents, that baby's parents were living, their biological parents were living together, and they have sold his one-month baby 4 times. They have earned around 11 lakh rupees in that 4 transaction. That police are investigating the case, and police have arrested 7 people in this incident. And as per the information that police, according to the police, they have given an information that parents have not sold his baby for the financial needs, but for funding their expensive habit. They have purchased a gold chain, some expensive phones, that money received from that transaction. And police have seized all this expensive mobile phone, gold chain from their parents, and they have arrested 7 people in this case. And they are investigating that whether it has been a same group of child trafficking or any other that child trafficking or any other group is involved in that as well. So that police is now investigating the case. Right now the baby is in Hyderabad, and police are taking steps to rescue the baby safely and bring him back.
0: Prajakta, we will of course continue to track all the finer developments in this case from Sambhaji Nagar. Absolutely disturbing details coming in from Maharashtra this morning. Prajakta, thanks for joining us. All right, on that note, let's turn our attention to further breaking news updates we're tracking on the NDTV network. A major maritime drug seizure in the Arabian Sea, and investigators are now trying to establish who was behind the consignment. The Indian Coast Guard says it's intercepted an Iranian vessel, we're given to understand, and about 3,000 crores worth of drugs have been seized. 5 Pakistani nationals operating the vessel have been apprehended, according to the Coast Guard. The seizure itself is only the first part of this story, though the much bigger question is, who was this consignment meant for? Akhil tracking the latest details for us. He joins us live. Akhil, take us through this operation. What intelligence did the Gujarat ATS really receive?
9: Well, that's right. If you see what we have seen, that in a fresh development, 5 Pakistani individuals have been arrested by the Gujarat ATS team. And this was not a standalone operation by the Gujarat ATS. What we have got to learn, that the Coast Guard was also involved in this. And this was a major successful event in which what we have seen, that a major maritime narcotics smuggling attempt in the Arabian Sea region west of Lakshadweep has been conducted by the ATS team in a joint operation, and they have successfully apprehended 5 individuals. And if you see the amount of this entire bust was approximately 3,000 crore rupees, in which the narcotic seizures have been made by the Gujarat ATS.
0: As always, Akhil, thanks so much for joining us with the latest details. We'll, of course, continue to track all the latest news coming in with you. All right, slipping into a quick break for now. Coming up, the YouTube India MD has told NDTV that 20% more creators are earning over 7 figures. This exclusive chat is coming up in a moment.

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7: Meetha ya namkeen, chahe jaise khao, 100% suji se bani, are pure vermicelli. 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
9: Welcome back. Well, US President Donald Trump has announced a vague, morally blinding AI deal among tech CEOs for tremendous self-policing. Donald Trump hosted a meeting of top tech bosses, and the guest list included leaders from OpenAI, Anthropic, NVIDIA, Meta, and Google, all key figures in the US AI industry. Now, this meeting came as some tech executives and experts have called for tighter oversight of artificial intelligence and a slowdown in developing the tech. The US president told reporters that the executives had signed a morally binding document that would serve as a form of protection from AI's potential risks. So basically, under this agreement, which Trump has posted on social media, the companies are responsible for ensuring the safety of their own technology. Moreover, he has also formally signed an executive order renaming artificial intelligence to superintelligence, similar to a declaration he had made at the United Nations last week. In fact, the US president has also reiterated his support for the rapid expansion of data centers. This, as the rollout of data centers has drawn pushback around the United States over concerns about electricity usage and also their potential impact on communities. This particular agreement, though, suggests ways to ensure AI safety, like implementing robust internal controls as well as external audits to ensure independent assessments. It also suggests establishing an independent board of directors to oversee teams and receive reports. Listen into the crucial reactions we've lined up for you, followed by Kate Fisher's report.
10: We have people that love our country and love the world
11: a lot. It requires more than love, doesn't it, sir?
10: No, it requires this, and they're the smartest people in the world. And we had a great meeting today, every one of them. We had a great, really a great, great meeting. It was something very, very special. They love our country, they love the world, and they came together and they did something that few people really, it's almost like a constitution in a way.
12: Mr. President, the biggest
10: people in the world signed that, and I signed it as president, and it really is a form of protection.
13: Mr. President, is this accord that everybody signed, is it binding in any way?
14: I think it's morally binding.

0: timing it.
1: We had a very, very good meeting, very productive, extremely friendly. And the one thing that we all have in common is we love our country and we love the world. And we want to make sure it's a safe place. And what we're talking about today will make it a better place and a much safer place. So I just want to thank, these are the greatest, the most brilliant people probably in the world. I met many of them, were meeting last week with President Xi and myself, and he acknowledged these are the most brilliant people, the people behind me and the people sitting with me. These are the most brilliant people in the world. And the job they've done is unbelievable. We have a very big lead, and we're going to keep our lead. And it's a very positive thing. It's an amazing industry. There are those that say it's bigger than the Industrial Revolution. Now, I don't know if that's so, but everyone seems to think it is, and it could be substantially bigger. And we're leading, and we're going to keep it that way.
2: What we can all agree on is that the American public and our customers want to know that what we're building is working in the way that we all intend. So we drafted a set of principles and commitments around building robust internal controls and detecting if there are any issues with the technology, coupled with multiple layers of auditing and controls, starting with internal risk review, external auditors and evaluators, and agreeing that we're going to have all of our boards of directors independently review the reports that come from the auditors. I think that these are good steps forward. The idea isn't that this is the only thing that we will ever do. It is that this is a start and an accord that the whole industry could come to. And I was very proud. You know, it was sort of a historic conversation. I don't think anything like this has come before. And I think this is a meaningful step forward.
3: There's no conflict between innovation, technology, and safety. We are going to have to create new technologies to advance the capabilities of AI, but we're also creating new technologies to advance the safety of AI. All of this technology is being developed by the industry today. And you see behind me just an incredible number of leaders in our industry moving together as one, and we're going to advance this technology that is so consequential to humanity, is so consequential to the future prosperity of our nation, and we're going to do it responsibly and safely.
4: Look, I mean, I will say what I've always said, which is that AI has incredible benefits, but I think the technology has very real risks. And, you know, the mechanism, how we address those risks, is still under discussion. But we all need to work together to make sure that we can win, and we can win safely. If we do this right, we work with the president and everyone here, we can win safely.
5: At the center of this discussion is how to balance rapid AI development with concerns about safety, cybersecurity, and the potential risks posed by increasingly powerful systems. They signed what they described as a voluntary accord focused on robust internal controls and multiple layers of review. Now, we haven't seen the wording of this document, but the Meta CEO, Mark Zuckerberg, said that it includes internal risk reviews, outside auditors and evaluators, and an independent review by company boards. The agreement also contemplates casting a committee of roughly 10 people to oversee the commitments that they've made. But the details of that and the membership are not yet clear. I think the key point in all this is that it is voluntary. Donald Trump called it morally binding, and he emphasized that the industry should largely police itself, so this is not a new federal regulation or law. Despite calls from some AI leaders like Sam Altman and Dario Amodeve of Anthropic for more oversight and a development slowdown, Sam Altman of OpenAI revealed that OpenAI paused deployment of a new model over safety concerns. But Mr. Trump asserted that the US must not stifle AI innovation, comparing its potential to that of the Industrial Revolution. And he framed the AI race as a strategic competition with China, and he highlighted America's leadership and wanting to keep it that way.
6: All right, in other news, the 2025 India Impact Report for YouTube, that's released, revealing that the platform contributed 18,000 crore rupees to our country's economy and supported nearly a million full-time equivalent jobs. Speaking exclusively to NDTV Shivarur, YouTube's India Managing Director Gunjan Soni said that while these numbers are staggering, the story doesn't end there because there are many ancillary benefits as well. Gunjan Soni's highlighted stories of creators starting out from one room, going on to employ 35 people within a span of 4 years, showing that content creation on the platform is becoming a career. In fact, you know, 20% more creators are earning over seven figures. Listen into that conversation.
0: 18,000 crore is what the YouTube creative ecosystem has contributed to the Indian GDP in the last 1 year. We've known for a while now that YouTube is not just a platform, but these sorts of figures make it like an industry by itself.
7: Yeah. I think, look, when you look behind the numbers, of course, the number of 18,000 crore is staggering. And I think what perhaps gets us even more excited is the economic job creation impact that it's creating for the youth. So nearly a million full-time equivalent jobs. And then these creators, as they're creating these opportunities, it's translating into ancillary benefits because another 3 lakh people got supported on top of this, right? And this is all measurable data. What is driving it, I think, is the big insight, really. As I said, like, the numbers are big and we are hoping that they continue to grow. What is happening is fundamentally the act of creation. And, you know, I think people often used to associate creators as someone with, like, you know, a selfie stick and a webcam somewhere trying to shoot something. And today they have become CEOs of media enterprises in their own right. And I'll take a very simple example, pun not intended, of a channel called Simple Ghar. And they started out with the vision back in 2022 to really help households make better purchase decisions. They ended up using a converted room with, you know, a small camera, which was kind of the norm of how people got started out. Today, they employ 35 people, create in more than 7 languages. And this is not a one-off case. This is becoming the norm. And I think that is the reason behind those big numbers that we are starting to see happen in the economy.
0: It's incredible, you know, to go into those figures once again. The other one that stood out to me is 73%, you know, of these original creators say that this is their primary source of income, what they're doing on YouTube.
7: Yes. 73%. Yes. Absolutely. I mean, you put it as you correctly, like, you know, it is no longer a hobby. This is a career.
0: Yeah.
7: And to that extent, as YouTube as a platform, you know, we also take that responsibility very seriously on how do we continue to invest behind nurturing this ecosystem, both in supporting creation, but also in supporting monetization avenues for them so that this can actually become an even bigger phenomenon.
0: Was there anything about these figures that surprised you, Gunjan? Because the growth is a given. It's been growing for a while now. And exponentially so, according to these figures. Was there anything that jumped out at you, that surprised you, that you weren't expecting?
7: Yeah, I would say in most parts it was all heartwarming because, you know, often we have, we measure impact in very different ways. And I think this attempt at trying to look at direct economic contribution was a different way of looking at the impact creation. But maybe if I had to think about, you know, what somewhat did surprise me was, despite the fact this has become such a big ecosystem, we saw about 200,000 new channels monetized for the very first time last year, which means that the funnel is still really large and people are finding, you know, new and innovative ways to participate in this creative economy. And the one which was less surprising but definitely, you know, worth mentioning since I'm talking about newer entrants is what is happening at the top of creation ladder as well, where creators earning seven figures, which is a very coveted number in Indian ecosystem and even in traditional jobs, that expanded also 20% year on year.
6: Let's turn our attention now to terrific news coming in. A goal for India in mixed compound archery. Sahil Jadhav and Chikita Taniparthi have won the gold medal for India, delivering the country's latest success in the mixed compound team event. It's a two archer combination, one man, one woman, and the challenge is not simply about individual accuracy, you must note. Every arrow has to be backed by consistency, of course by composure, and the ability to perform as a pair under pressure. And today, Sahil Jadhav and Chikita Taniparthi, well, they have delivered when it mattered, putting India on top of the podium. We have beat South Korea in archery, a gold medal that adds to India's strong showing in archery and another reminder of how competitive the country's compound archers have actually become on the international stage. A terrific start to the morning with a gold for India in mixed compound archery. Sahil Jadhav and Chikita Taniparthi have won the gold medal for India. And the bearer of brilliant news, Rika Roy, is now with us on the phone line. Rika, India has its gold and Sahil Jadhav and Chikita are now the champions in mixed compound team archery.
8: That's right. Sahil and Chikita have won the gold medal in the mixed compound archery. It was a tense final, but they held their nerve in the shoot-off where the Korean Korea's Choi, in fact, couldn't pull off. He shot a 9 towards the end. Chikita's second gold of the games, because this morning, earlier this morning, she also had a women's compound archery gold. So second gold for Chikita, a second gold medal for the Indian archery team, first in women's and the second in men's. With this win, India have also secured a quota for the compound mixed event, team event at the Los Angeles Olympics. And that is an even better news for India because the compound mixed team now gets to shoot at the LA Olympics as well.
6: Well, India's medal tally now climbs to 55. Rika, thank you so much for joining us live from Nagoya this morning. A tense final, but they held their nerve. We're slipping into a very quick break. The news and updates continue right here on the NDTV network. Do stay tuned.

morning, you're watching NDTV. I'm Divya Vadva. We have a whole lot lined up for you, including archers have earned India 2 gold medals on day 11 of the Asian Games as both the women's team and the mixed team finish on top of the podium. And the India block meeting today, who's attending, who's skipping, we're going to get you all the details. But first, let's get you the headlines. SA India block to meet on the CEC impeachment. This is a meet to decide on the removal of the motion. This is the removal motion, the SIR, and the removal of the CEC being the top agenda. Posters have been put out across the national capital to target the opposition. The BJP is slamming the Congress for allies. DMK, TDK, Akhilesh Yadav skipping this very key meet. As the Election Commission defending the SIR process ahead of the opposition meeting, the Election Commission sources say that SIR is a lawful electoral roll exercise, which is aimed at cleaning up voters' lists and asserting no poll officer complaints over the process. And shocking assault in the ID city of Bengaluru, a woman was punched. She was pushed, she was thrashed mercilessly by an auto driver. Why? Over cancelled ride. The auto driver is now on the run. And Vijay's Dharapuram campaign pushed with the TVK allies to hold a joint rally. AIADMK takes a dig at the chief minister and Annamalai is slamming the traffic curbs. And we have Home Minister Amit Shah leading the anti-drug campaign in the poll-bound state of Punjab. BJP promises a drug-free state and that is the big push showing of strength in the poll-bound state just ahead of elections early next year. US President Donald Trump announces a vague, morally binding AI deal. This is amongst tech CEOs for tremendous self-policing. Trump also issues an executive order officially rebranding artificial intelligence as super intelligence. And India clinches another Asian Games gold. Sahil Chiquita has, and in fact, this is a strike as far as gold is concerned. India's archery duo shoots to gold and this is India's medal tally that's climbed 255 on day 11 of the Asian Games.

0: Let's start with Art of Surrey, and that is according to sources. The Election Commission comes under scrutiny with the India Bloc parties meeting today over the SR exercise. Sources are saying that the criticism of the Chief Election Commissioner, Gyanesh Kumar, is targeted and unwarranted. Their argument is that the SR process is a lawful established electoral roll revision exercise that has also withstood court scrutiny, and also that the focus should be on whether the process is accurately identifying eligible voters rather than questioning the commission itself. The ESCI, this is the Election Commission of India's position, is that the primary objective of the Special Investigative Revision, or the SIR, is to clean up the voters list by identifying those who are dead or duplicate voters, fake voters, and also voters who perhaps have shifted out of that region, while ensuring that all eligible voters remain on rolls. Now, Form 6 remains available for those and who are new to all of this, new voters and those seeking inclusion. VLOs have also been trained to make at least 3 house visits in order to verify voters, including those who may be absent or may have shifted out of the area. Deeksha, my colleague, joining us in order to get us details. Deeksha, talk to us through, the opposition, of course, has time and again raked up the issue of SIR. But here we have, of course, the India Bloc Party is going to be meeting today. But here we have, of course, the BJP coming out and arguing that how the SIR is a lawful established electoral roll, and this is something that is required and needed, and basically this is to ensure that those who are perhaps not voting are left out of the process.
1: Divya, I think the key point to note here is that the opposition has thrown down the gauntlet. It has now challenged the government, saying that the resignation of Chief Election Gyanesh Kumar is necessary. The SIR is an unauthorized exercise. The Congress Working Committee, which is the apex body of the National Party, met yesterday and passed a resolution that said that they would up the ante when it came to the SIR exercise. The India Bloc parties will come together today to meet and discuss these key issues. Now, this is coming in the midst of the allegations of voter theft. Now, Mamata Banerjee has gone so far as to say that Chief Election Gyanesh Kumar should be arrested. Other senior India Bloc leaders have also come out in support of Congress to talk about how SIR is not an authorized exercise. But the Election Commission has steadily maintained that the exercise is about a cleanup of the voter rolls. They are saying that the voters who have been left off the list are either absent, they are duplicate, they are deceased, or they have shifted. This is their category for removal of the voters. And anyone who wants to challenge this can still file claims and objections in phase 3 of the SIR. Now, we have to remember, 2 phases of the SIR have already been completed, and the 3rd phase, including in the national capital, is underway.
0: Deeksha, when we talk about the allegations that have been made, in particularly in regard to the opposition and certainly the India Bloc that's meeting, particularly when it comes to the demands they're making in connection with Gyanesh Kumar, the CEC.
1: Their demand is simple. Their demand has been that Gyanesh Kumar must resign. Chief Election Commissioner has to take accountability for the exercise. But the Election Commission has also stated, in a collective stance from all 3 election commissioners, that the SIR was approved by all 3 commissioners. Now, one of the pivotal points that was raised was that this is unauthorized because all 3 election commissioners did not agree to the exercise. But in a statement last week, they said that they had defended this stance by saying that all 3 commissioners had signed off and the Supreme Court had also green-lighted the exercise. Now, this is also coming in the backdrop of the opposition keeping the fight alive to say that the SIR is resulting in deletion of voters. In Delhi itself, we've seen that overall, we've seen that nearly 13 crore voters have been removed in the run-up to this exercise till now, in phase 1 and phase 2 of the exercise. And Gyanesh Kumar's ouster remains one of the top priorities as India Bloc meets today.
0: Absolutely, Deeksha, thank you so much. We will keep coming back to you for more on that very crucial meeting that Deeksha mentioned. In fact, we're talking about this top opposition leaders that are meeting in Delhi in order to work out a joint response when it comes to the SIR controversy. The meeting comes a day after the Congress Working Committee sought the resignation and a halt to the SIR process. They're asking for the resignation of Gyanesh Kumar, just as my colleague was mentioning, and ahead of the meeting, the Election Commission is pushing back against the criticism. So, sir, saying that criticism is targeted and unwarranted, pointing that the SIR is a lawful electoral roll revision exercise. The ECI has stated objective is to clean up the voters list by identifying, like we mentioned, whether those people who have died or there have been a duplication as far as the voters are concerned, or if there is a fake voter, or even if the voter has happened to shift maybe out of the country or out of the city in which they have been enlisted. Meanwhile, we have posters that have been put up targeting opposition, and that is in Delhi. Posters accuse the opposition of double standards when it comes to the EVM and the SIR process. The Aam Aadmi Party and the DMK are skipping this very crucial meeting, as is Akhilesh Yadav. Akhilesh Yadav is staying away due to Rajya Sabha poll commitments. The BJP has slammed the Congress over the absence of its allies and saying that the India block is in shambles.
2: The Election Commission is totally wrong. The SIR process has been doubted by the two election commissioners, and they have pointed out that there were 14 disagreements between the election commissioners and the chief election commissioner. Too many mistakes have been pointed out in the past in Madhavpura in Karnataka, Anand in Maharashtra, in Haryana, in Maharashtra. Too many mistakes have been pointed out in the past. The SIR process is deeply flawed. If it was not flawed, why should the Election Commission meet again day before yesterday and change the process?
3: मैं समझता हूँ कि जो लगा था जो इशू जो है लगा जो राहुल गांधी जी ने उठाया कल हमारी बैठक में जो बातें आई, चुनाव आयोग ना निष्पक्ष रहा और जिस प्रकार की पूरी चीज़ों को पूरी अगर पूरी व्यवस्था को उसने तहस 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
4: 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So the subject is we are all together in this subject. So if the matter comes to the parliament, we will support.
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8: Amid the ongoing controversy against the Election Commission of India, what we have seen that from the streets of the national capital to the Supreme Court to the Parliament, what we have seen that the India Alliance members have been basically imposing and saying that there's an involvement of chief election commissioner, and that's why they have been demanding his resignation. Behind me, you can see, this is one such poster at roundabout of the Tansen Mark, where what we are seeing that here it's written India Alliance ka doglapan, which simply means the hypocrisy of the India Alliance. And the another line which is written over there is Jeete to ECI ko tali and hare to ECI ko gali. So when they win, they praise Election Commission of India, and when they lose, they start basically criticizing the Election Commission of India. So posters like these have been found at multiple places, including Patel Chowk roundabout, including Rail Bhavan roundabout, including Limeridian roundabout, Mandi House roundabout. So these are the several locations where what we have seen that such kind of posters and hoardings have been put in place. Here you can see there's another poster where it's written Jeet ka sehra apne naam, hare to chunav aayog pe ilzam. So such kind of posters have been erected and posted, affixed over here, and right now you can see with the help of visuals that Rahul Gandhi's visual photo has also been put in place. So posters like these can also be seen. I would like to move a little bit forward on this very roundabout and show you the visual from here. So when they win, there's another poster which basically describes when they win and when they lose.
0: And to know more on this, we have my colleague Vasudha Venugopal joining us. Vasudha, the key allies are meeting, but the ones that are not participating includes Akhilesh Yadav, though there will be a representative of the Samajwadi Party, and TVK cannot because of the bi-polls coming up in the state. Even DMK is not going to be there. We do know who all are not there. Talk us through who exactly is going to be participating in this India Bloc meet.
9: Well, this meeting is going to be specifically important because last time when the India Bloc parties met, there was also a sense that the Congress had strengthened its position. A lot of these regional parties had lost elections, including DMK and Aam Aadmi Party and, of course, the TMC. Now, it's in a different situation that the Congress party is leading India Bloc talks, and this is with regard to Gyanesh Kumar, the CEC, and the Congress party is very clear that it wants his resignation. It also wants to demand the revoking or the suspension of the SIR process, and it also wants the restoration of the 11 crore voters who have been deleted from the voter list of the country in different states. Now, we'll have to wait and see if all these parties are on board with all of these suggestions, because many of these parties that we spoke with do not really want to personally target Gyanesh Kumar. They, however, want a lot of changes in the SIR process, which is why you don't see the TVK participating in this meeting. You don't have the DMK participating in this meeting, which is why, no major party from Tamil Nadu is participating in this meeting. Also, when it comes to Samajwadi Party, we've been told that Akhilesh Yadav will not be attending this, but he, of course, will be sending a representative. But yes, amongst the big leaders, you'll have Mamata Banerjee and, of course, Tejaswi.

0: decisions and the outcomes of these decisions have been completely unanimous in nature. The Election Commission of India has also taken out other press notes in several other states, including one from Goa, where it has said that the 97 voters who did not find a place in the final electoral list have been sort of accommodated. It has also gone on to talk about what happened in Delhi yesterday in Bhilai estate, saying that the BLOs are still at work and the final list is yet to be ready. So the Election Commission of India is responding in ways it can. There hasn't been a joint press conference of all the election commissioners yet, because when we spoke to sources, they told us that there was no dissent. There was a little bit of disagreement on some counts, but all the outcomes and the decisions that they took were completely unanimous in nature. Now, the impeachment that the opposition parties are likely to move will also need a special majority, which means two-thirds majority. The opposition, as of now, does not have those numbers, which is why the government is also confident that this is probably just a symbolic move and will not be able to get through.
1: Right. Thank you so much, Vasudha, for breaking it down for us. So we're talking about this very crucial meet here in the national capital. Who all are going to be attending? Of course, the top brass. We're talking about the top brass of the Congress Party. Sonia Gandhi, Rahul Gandhi, Mallikarjun Kharge, all are going to be at that meeting. And then we have the Samajwadi Party representative, Harindra Malik. Well, it is Akhilesh Yadav, of course, who is giving it a miss. Then we have from TMC, we have Mamata Banerjee and Abhishek Banerjee, who are going to be attending this very crucial meeting. Tejaswi Yadav of the RJD will be here as well. Omar Abdullah of the National Conference is going to be in attendance. And then Mehbooba Mufti of the PDP. And we have Hemant Soren, who will be joining in virtually from the JAM. And then we have Shiv Sena's UBD faction of Uddhav Thackeray, who will be there virtually as well. And then Supriya Sule of the NCP, the Sharad Pawar faction. And then the left parties. We have M.A. Baby, D. Raja, Dipankar Bhattacharya, and also independent MP Kapil Sibal, who will be here attending that very crucial meeting. So basically, let's talk about the ones who are going to be giving this a miss. We're talking about the Aam Aadmi Party completely not going to be there, not even sending a representative, totally out of that India Bloc Alliance meeting that is coming up here in the national capital today. But backing that removal push when it comes to Gyanesh Kumar, the CEC. But then we have the DMK also backing the removal of the push, but giving it a complete skip. And then the TVK party is unlikely to attend because they are busy with by-elections. These are bipolar elections in the state of Tamil Nadu. Well, we have Deeksha, my colleague, joining us in order to get us details. Deeksha, when there is that option of attending the meeting online, as we do know that there are some who are virtually attending this meeting, whether it's Uddhav Thackeray or whether it is also Hemant Soren, why is it that the other people from the party, whether it's, Akhilesh Yadav or whether it is someone from the TVK, could not be attending so online?
2: It's very interesting to actually note that Aam Aadmi Party and SP Chief Akhilesh Yadav will be one of those who are not attending this meeting, especially considering it's available online as well. The thing is that both of these parties have been extremely vocal in their demand for the resignation of the Chief Election Commissioner, which is one of the key demands of the India Bloc meeting that is going to take place today. So it is actually, it's actually very pivotal to note that if these parties actually give this meeting a skip, what does it imply for India Bloc's unity when it comes to asking for an impeachment motion? As Vasudha already mentioned, they don't have the numbers to pass such a motion, and the government is very confident. The BJP has also mounted a very, very tall attack against the opposition, saying that they're just criticizing the Chief Election Commissioner, and they are challenging electoral democracy in India. Smriti Irani, as a matter of fact, spoke yesterday. So this crucial meeting, as it goes underway, I mean, we will be tracking it to its very nuance to understand why these parties are giving it a skip.
1: Right. We will be tracking it very, very closely. Deeksha, and coming back to you for more on that. Thank you for getting us details before the start of that very crucial meeting. Let's just also switch tracks and get you the very latest of a cancelled Uber ride. This is in the city of Bengaluru that led to a confrontation. After the ride was cancelled, the driver reportedly reached the spot and he demanded 110 rupees from the woman. All of that was happening at the time, but she refused because she, in fact, cancelled the ride. There was an argument that took place. This is an argument that broke out. The driver allegedly snatched her mobile phone. A video from the incident shows how the auto driver physically assaulted the woman. She was pushed, she was thrashed, she was dragged. As you can

0: how violently he is attacking the woman. The woman's friend later arrived at the spot, following which another altercation took place. And the incident that took place yesterday on the 28th of September, after this woman identified, you know, she in fact cancelled that Uber auto ride, and this is from the Koramangala area. A complaint has now been filed against the auto driver, who is believed to be on the run.
1: There has to be responses also coming in quickly from whoever the aggregates are. But we are looking over here, there is an auto driver. This man assumes entitlement that he can do this with a woman. I'm sure he wouldn't have done this with another man. He would have probably, some profanities would have been shouted, screamed, and they would have gone their different ways. But this auto driver assuming that he can raise his hand, be violent with a customer or a woman, just to show that nothing is going to happen to me, nobody is going to do anything to me. Even if the customer, the lady, the women would have reported, how quickly do the aggregate responsibility management immediately respond? I have reported and nothing has happened. So we need to hold the aggregates responsible for this kind of behavior by the drivers and of course the local laws.
0: Right. That was, of course, Brinda Adage, who was responding and reacting to a very shocking incident that's come to light. We have Deepak, my colleague, also with us. Deepak, when we talk about this shopping, very shocking case, over 100 rupees. A man has physically assaulted a woman. We can see how she's being pushed, she's being dragged, she's being attacked by this man, over 100 rupees for cancelling an auto ride.
2: Absolutely, wrong for anyone to behave like this, especially with a woman. But as far as what exactly led to this, this is a matter of investigation at this point in time. I just spoke to the victim herself, who says that there is her fault as well in this. She, of course, refused to divulge more details, and she did say that she has given her statement in its entirety to the police. The police at this point in time have registered an FIR because there is a case and of assault, and it's on video as well. Now, what really triggered this man, whether there was an assault from her end, whether there's going to be a counter complaint, this is something that we'll have to really wait. But quite an unfortunate incident just over a ride cancellation, this sort of an altercation taking place in the city of Bengaluru, quite sad. And we really have to see whether the police, after their investigations, will be able to bring justice to the woman if she has not done anything wrong, and also investigate this case in its entirety.
0: Right, Deepak, thank you so much for joining us with the very latest. We will keep tracking the story and getting you more on that. Moving on now to Tamil Nadu. The Dharapuram bipole battle is heating up, with the Tamil Nadu Chief Minister set to campaign in the constituency today. Vijay is expected to reach Dharapuram, and that's going to be in the afternoon at about 2 o'clock, leading a roadshow from Coimbatore. And this is with the TVK and its allies holding that joint rally. But the campaign has also turned personal. We have AIADMK Chief EPS taking a dig at the Chief Minister, saying true affection means living with one's wife and one's children, and that stage dialogues alone are not enough. TVK, of course, has hit back, saying that Vijay has never made personal remarks and is asking EPS to introspect over AIADMK leaders switching over to the party of the TVK. Now, we also have Annamalai, the BJP leader, who slammed the day-long traffic curbs linked to Vijay's visit, saying that they will burden the citizens. These are ordinary citizens who are going to get burdened because of those curbs in place. And the bipole that has, has triggered this political reaction coming about after sitting AIADMK MLA, in fact, joined the TVK and is now contesting on a TVK ticket. AIADMK is seeking to retain the scheduled caste reserve seat, while DMK is looking to turn it into a three-way contest. So when we're talking about the bipole in Dharapuram, that's turning into a close three-way contest between the TVK, the AIADMK, as well as the DMK. Three former AIADMK ministers are now campaigning for TVK candidate, while both we can see, as far as the AIADMK candidate, in fact, as well as the AIADMK candidate, they have spoken exclusively here on NDTV. Let's get you all the details with my colleague Vijay.
3: So it is a high-stakes battle in Dharapuram Assembly constituency. Chief Minister C. Joseph Vijay is scheduled to do campaign in Dharapuram. On the other hand, DMK Youth Wing Secretary and Leader of Opposition Udayanidhi Stalin Kanimoli did campaign in Dharapuram. On behalf of ADMK, Edappadi K. Palaniswami also did campaign. But it is witnessing a high-stake fight, but tight contest between DMK, ADMK and TVK. TVK wants to win this seat, saying that all the supporters are with ADMK supporters are with TVK. For ADMK, it is a prestigious battle. ADMK strongly believe being in western zone, Dharapuram considered as a stronghold of ADMK. ADMK is also giving a tough fight to retain this specific seat. For NDTV, Vijay Gopal Muralidharan with camera person Venkateshwara Prasad. அக்கா சொல்லுங்க, இந்த முன்னாடி அதிமுக இந்த இடத்துல வெற்றி பெற்றது, இப்போ திருப்பியும் இடைத்தேர்தல் நடக்குது, இது எப்படி பாக்குறீங்க? வெற்றி வாய்ப்பு அதிமுக எப்படி இருக்குன்னு நினைக்கிறீங்க?
4: ரொம்ப நல்லாவே இருக்கு. மக்கள் ரொம்ப எழுச்சியா இருக்கிறாங்க. எங்களை விட மக்கள் வந்து ஆர்வமா இருக்கிறாங்க. திருப்பி ரெட்டலிக்கு தான் ஓட்டு போடணும், அவங்க மாத்தி போயிட்டாங்க. அதனால இந்த துரோகத்துக்கு நம்ம இடம் கொடுக்க கூடாது. அதனால மக்களே வந்து ரொம்ப எழுச்சியா இருக்கிறாங்க. ரெட்டலைக்கு தான் நாங்கள் திருப்பி போட்டு ரெட்டலைத்தான் ஜெயிக்க வைக்கிறோம் அப்படின்னு.
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3: ஓகே.
0: Switching tracks now to Punjab, and the BJP has now put the fight against drugs at the center of its campaigning for the elections coming up in the state of Punjab. We have Home Minister Amit Shah leading the anti-drug fight from Jalandhar today. Amit Shah is all set to address the concluding rally. This is going to be of BJP's Nasha Mukt Punjab Yatra that covers all 117 assembly constituencies and nearly 4,000 kilometers. And that is the BJP saying that the rally is going to be taking place. It's going to be the largest ever that's going to have taken place, at least in the state of Punjab. We are talking about Paragpur is where the rally is going to take place today. Families who have lost relatives to drugs are expected to be there in attendance. The location also matters because Jalandhar is at the heart of the region, which accounts for 23 of Punjab's 117 seats. Let's just get you breaking news coming in, and it is retired IAS officer who has been murdered here in the national capital. Retired IAS officer Rakesh Agarwal was murdered at his residence. The retired IAS officer lived with his wife, and initial investigation points suspicion towards their domestic help. The police investigation is underway. The domestic help was hired only 2 days back and is said to be missing. Rakesh Agarwal was killed by having his throat slit. The incident occurred in Surja Nagar. As far as the police is concerned, they are on the lookout for the domestic help who was hired only recently, just 48 hours before this incident took place. And this is an IAS officer who has been found dead. His throat was slit, and it is the house help which is supposedly all eyes are on that house help, and there is a lookout for that house help because all fingers seem to be pointing in that direction, given the fact that he had just joined 2 days ago. And Rakesh Agarwal, who lived with his wife, has been found dead.
5: मध्य प्रदेश की राजधानी भोपाल में एक रिटायर्ड आईएएस अधिकारी राकेश अग्रवाल की हत्या कर दी गई है. बताया जा रहा है कि दो दिन पहले ही एक एजेंसी के थ्रू घर में नौकर हायर किया गया था और घटना के बाद से वो 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वो तलाश रही है।
0: Is coming to light from Bhopal, where the IAS officer has been found dead with his throat slit, and it's said to be the domestic help. That is what the police is suspecting at the moment in the case, that it perhaps was the domestic help who was involved in the murder of the IAS officer. Moving on now, let's get you the video of the couple being harassed near a hill in Gaya. That's gone completely viral. There were young people who are accused of verbal abuse, assault and snatching vehicle keys, and that is what the police is investigating following similar incidents in Bihar's Jamui, Samastipur as well as Kishanganj. A case of alleged harassment involving a young man and a woman has emerged now. This has emerged from when we're talking about the Gaya district. It is alleged that a group of young people surrounded the couple in a hilly area, subjecting them to verbal abuse as well as physical assault and harassment. Let's just get you details of what has really happened here. We have my colleague Raman joining us. Raman, this is not the first incident that's coming out of the state. Now we have another such incident after Jamui. We have another one that is coming out of Gaya. Talk us through, what is this moral policing that's doing the rounds in the state?
6: Well, see, it's a kind of a series of women being harassed in the state of Bihar. And this is not the first time the incident which took place after the Jamui. We seen Samastipur incident, and after Samastipur, we saw yesterday a Begusarai harassment of a girl in a hotel. And now we have seen violence is being occurred in the district of Gaya. So this is a series against the women in Bihar. The crime rates are getting high, and it's a concerning point of the state of Bihar on the harassments over the women. So there is a big question on the law and order situation in the state of Bihar. But the goons which are, they are doing the unrest against the girls and against the women is being, and yesterday we saw in a Begusarai incident that two of the accused is being arrested. But in Gaya case, the police is verifying the incident, and action is being shortly taken by the Gaya police as well.
0: Thank you so much for getting us those details. Let's just also talk you through details which are emerging in this particular case, because this is another case that has erupted in the state of Bihar. Now, let's just also get you the latest, and this is regarding a tattoo meant to be a birthday surprise, has now become another chilling detail in the Ketan Agarwal murder investigation. The Pune realtor had reportedly tattooed his fiance's name, Sia Goel's name, and that was on his back. A gift he planned to reveal on her birthday, the 19th of June. But just a day before her birthday, Ketan was allegedly pushed to his death from the fort in Pune. The police charge sheet alleges a premeditated murder involving Sia, her alleged lover Chetan Chaudhary, and their friend Ritesh. Here's what the investigation so far has revealed.
7: A surprise meant for a loved one. A name tattooed permanently on his back. Ketan Agarwal had reportedly planned to reveal it to his fiancée, Sia Goel, on her birthday. But the surprise never came. On June 18, Ketan fell from Lohagarh Fort in Pune. The police charge sheet now alleges that he was pushed. According to police, Ketan and Sia reached Lohagarh Fort around 9 a.m. The charge sheet alleges that Ketan Chaudhary was already waiting there in disguise. Police say Sia signaled Chetan at the ticket counter. The alleged plan then moved into action. Police allege Sia took Ketan towards the western side of the fort near the gorge. And then, according to the charge sheet, Chetan allegedly pushed Ketan from behind. At the same time, police allege Sia kicked him hard on the leg. Ketan lost his balance and fell into the gorge. But there was another person at the fort, an eyewitness who, according to police, saw the entire episode. The witness allegedly remained silent after being threatened. Chetan allegedly warned the witness, "Keep quiet or I'll throw you down from the fort too." The witness eventually approached the police after reports of Ketan's death began emerging. A statement was recorded. Police are now cross-checking that testimony with other evidence gathered during the investigation. A birthday surprise, a tattoo carrying his fiancée's name, and according to police charge sheet, a murder allegedly planned just a day before that birthday. Sia Goyal, Chetan Chaudhary and Ritesh Hinge have been arrested. The investigation continues. Bureau Report, NDTV.
0: We will keep tracking that story. For now, we're slipping into a very short break. On the other side, we're going to get you U.S. President Donald Trump and top AI leaders have signed a voluntary, morally binding artificial intelligence safety accord. We're going to get you details on the other side.

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0: The 20th Asian Games are officially underway in Aichi, Nagoya in Japan. 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

India bloc to meet on the impeachment of the CEC Gyanesh Kumar. One demand of the India bloc is the resignation of Gyanesh Kumar. Who all are going to be there? Who all are missing this crucial meeting? We're going to get you all those details on the other side of the headlines. India bloc to meet on the CEC impeachment, a meet to decide on the removal motion, the SIR and the removal of Gyanesh Kumar being the top agenda. Posters have now been put up across Delhi to target the opposition as the BJP is slamming the Congress for allies DMK, TVK and Akhilesh Yadav giving it a skip. Election Commission defends SIR process ahead of the opposition meet. The Election Commission sources are saying that SIR is a lawful electoral roll exercise aimed at cleaning up voters' lists and asserting no poll officer has complained over the process. BJP slams the Congress over Telangana Chief Minister Revanth Reddy's remarks. This is the, you know, Ram being the god of the rich and Lord Shiv being the lord of the poor. Says this is a Congress bid to divide Hindus and the calling for the Congress Muslim League party is Sudhanshu of, you know, Sudhanshu Dwivedi there speaking from the BJP. Shocking assault in the IT city of Bengaluru. A woman was punched, pushed, thrashed mercilessly by an auto driver over a cancel ride for 100 rupees. The auto driver has beaten this woman. He's said to be on the run. And it's Apple Pay that has launched in India after years of global rollout, marking the company's entry in one of the world's largest digital payment markets. Axis Bank is Apple Pay's first partner. And then we have another clincher. We have the gold coming our way at the Asian Games. India's archery duo have, in fact, won the gold medal. India's medal tally has climbed to 55.

0: Let's get you our top story, and that's coming in of the opposition meet to begin shortly as far as the India bloc meeting on the impeachment of the Chief Election Commissioner Gyanesh Kumar is concerned. The SIR process and the demands that are being made by the opposition in regard to the process, they have been raising flags time and again, but there's a very crucial meeting coming about and really demanding the removal of Gyanesh Kumar. That being the top agenda, we have the DMK and the Aam Aadmi Party missing from this meeting. They've skipped this India bloc meet, but there are others too. In fact, we have, while our top leaders are there, as you can see visuals coming about on your screen at the moment of those attending, those in attendance of this very crucial meeting that is taking place in the national capital. Of course, we do know Sonia Gandhi, Rahul Gandhi, and of course, Jairam Ramesh there, as you can see, entering and there Mehbooba Mufti as well, walking right into that venue. But giving it a miss is Akhilesh Yadav from this very crucial meeting, but there is a representative of the Samajwadi Party who will be there. There you can see visuals of Rahul Gandhi there as well from that very crucial meeting. And this is while the India Alliance is very united on one front of the removal. That is their demand. The key demand is the removal of Gyanesh Kumar. And in regard to the SIR and that row that has been escalated by the opposition, particularly Rahul Gandhi and the Congress Party. But here we have other parties which are united on this front and are making the similar demand of the removal of the CEC, the Chief Election Commissioner, that is Gyanesh Kumar. So at the meeting, of course, Sonia Gandhi, Rahul Gandhi, Mallikarjun Kharge, all there in attendance. And also, who all we are expecting, we will have a representation from the RJD. We have Tejaswi Yadav, who's going to be there. Mehbooba Mufti, we saw images emerging earlier of her reaching the venue. And then, of course, we also have Kapil Sibal there. We do know that Akhilesh Yadav cannot make it. He's busy with the Rajya Sabha duties. And let's just also get you breaking news, which is coming in at the moment of Election Commission's clarification amid Form 6 row. Election Commission has gone ahead and said that Form 6 remains unchanged. The declaration form has been integrated into the Form 6 process in order to simplify the procedure and avoid a separate process and repeated OTP verification. That is the clarification that is coming out of the Election Commission. This is Election Commission's clarification amid the row that's erupted over Form 6. So Form 6 remains unchanged is what is being said by Gyanesh Kumar. This is in regard to the Election Commission that has come out and said there will be no changes that will be made. Do remember that changes to Form 6 is something that has been raised time and again by the opposition, particularly the India bloc. Now, the declaration form has been integrated into Form 6 as far as the process is concerned. This is only to simplify it in order to avoid a separate process and, in order to avoid repeated verification where it comes to OTPs and so on and so forth, and which is why they have made it very, very clear. And that is a clarification that is coming out of the Election Commission. Do remember that there has been, why the additional declaration linked to Form 6 is facing that legal challenge. When we talk about that legal challenge, but here we have the clarification that has come about saying that nothing is changing, everything remains unchanged. This is a controversy over Form 6 is about the basic purpose on the application form for voter registration. It concerns an additional declaration being sought alongside Form 6 during the Election Commission of India's Special Intensive Revision, the SIR of Electoral Rolls. So this has basically been an issue that's come into focus following reports of Mr. Sandhu and Mr. Joshi, who raised objections in incorporating incorporating the SIR declaration into the Form 6 process. And their reported concern was that Form 6 is a statutory form prescribed under the Registration of Electoral Rules, and that any change to this form would require an amendment to the rules. Diksha, my colleague, joining us in order to get us details. Diksha, clarification coming about after objections have been raised by Mr. Sandhu and Mr. Joshi. Talk us through what the Election Commission is saying on the matter.
1: It was a very highly contested debate, Divya, when it came to talking about Form 6, which includes registering first-time voters into the electoral rolls. Now, the debate was centered around the fact that an additional declaration had been added to Form 6, which Mr. Sandhu and Mr. Joshi said had not been approved by them, as reported by the Indian Express. Now, during the special intensive exercise, revision exercise, this declaration was added, the Election Commission said, to map voters and clean up the electoral roll. However, the problem was that this additional declaration didn't go through a process of support.

0: unfortunate legislation, which was argued by many experts that it should have been. It was, however, an additional voluntary declaration that the Election Commission maintained, which had been added, which is why it didn't need to go through a legislative process. Now, whether the Form 6 remains unchanged or the declaration has been integrated into it, the latest reports we are seeing is that the integration has been done for the Form 6 process to simplify procedure. We are still waiting on confirmation from the Election Commission, and we will keep bringing you the latest updates.
1: Right, Deeksha, when we talk about the objections that were raised by Mr. Sandhu and Mr. Joshi in this particular regard, in this case, you know, there were time and again, there were objections that were raised, concerns that were raised by both the election commissioners. Talk us through, particularly when it comes to Form 6, what has really been said by them, which has, you know, snowballed into this huge controversy that's being taken up by the opposition.
0: A categorical problem with the additional Form 6 was that it mapped voters whose parents had been in the electoral roll in 2002 or earlier. The idea was that if you had parents who were already in the electoral roll or grandparents or you yourself were there, that way the process need not be repeated. However, what we saw on the ground, even though this form was voluntary, was that it became impossible to register as a new voter, many voters said, without adding this additional declaration. And many people had shifted from one point to another point, making it difficult for them to search for their own records as well. So this created a new kind of situation where voters were finding it very, very difficult and obtrusive to get included into the electoral roll. Mr. Sandhu and Mr. Joshi basically maintained that this was an unauthorized addition, that all election commissioners had not been consulted. And then the Election Commission came out with a statement that said that during the FIR process, the Form 6 will be used. It has been upheld by the election by the Supreme Court as well, then all the election commissioners. And after that, when it comes to your usual voter registration, Form 6 may or may not be used. So this is what we're talking about now. Has Form 6 been integrated? Has Form 6 been removed from your regular voter roll? It does remain in the FIR third phase voter roll. So these are the objections and these are the key problems that were being faced in the new voter edition form.
1: Of course, the latest declaration and this clarification that has come about by the Election Commission, does it really answer the specific objections that were raised by Mr. Sandhu and Mr. Joshi?
0: The statement did not get into the specifics of the objections that it raised, but it did say that it had allayed the concerns of differing opinions, of objections, of different election commissioners. And the statement also stated that it added that what has happened is that there has been a healthy discussion within the commission. Anyone, whether it's a senior election commission officer or a junior election commission officer, can comment on the decisions made by the commission. They said this was the coming together of all the commissioners. Whether their queries have been answered or not, we will see. We are still tracking the story. So we will bring you the latest.
1: Right. Flags that have been raised in this particular regard by the opposition. Thank you so much, Deeksha, for joining us. And for, you know, those very concerns is why this very crucial meeting is taking place. As far as the CEC Rao is concerned, Rahul Gandhi and Sonia Gandhi have arrived for that key meeting. Break news coming in.

0: crucial in regard to what is being demanded by the India bloc that remains very united in their front in regard to the removal of Gyanesh Kumar, the CEC, the Chief Election Commissioner. That is the top agenda of this meeting. This is the row over the CEC, the SIR process and the impeachment of Gyanesh Kumar. So here we have a very crucial meeting that's just about to start literally minutes from now. Tejshree, my colleague, joining us in order to get us details. The top brass has arrived at the venue. We do know, we've seen visuals of, Mehbooba Mufti entering. We do know that there is Kapil Sibal who's there at the venue. We do know that, whether it's Uddhav Thackeray who's joining, online, virtually so. Talk us through the people who are going to be missing, particularly when it comes to Akhilesh Yadav and also Vijay, the Chief Minister of, Tamil Nadu and from the TVK.
1: Well, you see, as far as the India bloc is concerned, they were looking forward to, strengthen themselves as far as upping their ante against the SIR and the government is concerned. But this, as of now, is definitely comes as a surprise where Akhilesh Yadav is absent from this entire meeting. But important note over here is that the Samajwadi Party says that they have sent their representatives to attend this particular meeting. And we are reporting from just outside the Constitutional Club where the meeting is just set to begin from few minutes from now. Mamata Banerjee has just arrived a few minutes back. Sonia Gandhi, Rahul Gandhi, they all have arrived. And Mallikarjun Kharge, the party president of the Congress party, he is yet to arrive. And just in few minutes from now, the meeting will begin. Now, however, talking about that who all will be the leaders that are joining over here in the meeting, will be present in the meeting, the big faces, that is Rahul Gandhi, Sonia Gandhi, Mallikarjun Kharge, Kapil Sibal from the Congress party, KC Venugopal from the Congress party. From TMC, we have Mamata Banerjee and Kalyan Banerjee here in the particular meeting. If we talk about Samajwadi Party, then yes, Akhilesh Yadav is not present in this particular meeting. There are other MPs from his party who have been given the task to be the part of this particular meeting. Apart from that, the JMM MP is present. Hemant Soren could not be here. Uddhav Thackeray is not over here. So at a point of time when the opposition is planning to hold a pan-India protest, opposition is planning to strengthen itself, given at a point of time this where the opposition wanted to showcase their strength against the government, that they are all united. BJP is in fact also raising questions, so as to there are cracks in the India bloc because the big faces, the big leaders are not present in the meeting and there is no consistency in the India bloc meeting. They just hold meetings and there is no conclusion to it. Is what the Bharatiya Janata Party has been alleging. As far as the India bloc is concerned, they have their agenda set very much clear as far as today's meeting is concerned, because A, their agenda is to pass a resolution as far as the SIR is concerned, B, to hold a nationwide protest, C, what we are also given to understand from our sources is that this entire agitation could begin through Ram Leela Maidan, where they could be holding a massive rally again, as we have seen in the past as well, when there was a massive show of strength from the side of the opposition parties, when there were arrests being made one by one of the leaders. At that point of time also, we saw that how the opposition parties came together. But here again, one important fact is that will the DMK be joining this entire protest or the agitation? Because yesterday, answering to the question, KC Venugopal stated that yes, we welcome if the DMK wants to join, because it is not about the ideology, it is not about the seat sharing or alliance, it is more about the fight against the government. So needs to be seen that will the DMK be joining the India bloc protest or not, or will the faction be remaining as it is? Remember that Aam Aadmi Party has already kept itself away from the India bloc meeting. They are holding its separate protest. But here, given the fact that it is India bloc meeting, other leaders also are present in this meeting, there will be several things discussed in this particular meeting, keeping in mind that very important, crucial elections are lined up for the next year, say it be Punjab and for that matter Uttar Pradesh as well. So how the agitation will be taken forward there as well, because we have been seeing that if we talk about the Congress party yesterday, the CWC meeting was held, and in that particular meeting five important resolutions were passed, including the main demand about resignation of a Chief Election Commissioner, Gyanesh Kumar. And the party was very adamant that nothing
0: poll-bound states. Let's just also cut across to this meeting, the India Alliance meeting that's taking place at the Constitution Club.
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0: Tejaswi Yadav there attending that meeting here in the national capital. So Tejaswi Yadav of the RJD in attendance, he is there. Kapil Sibal is expected there. Visuals playing out on your screen from the Constitution Club here in Delhi, where this very crucial meeting is coming about. And you know, Tejaswi, my colleague, was mentioning, of course, you know, the when it comes to the poll bound states, but interestingly, people from the poll bound states, whether it's the Aam Aadmi Party or whether it is Akhilesh Yadav from, in fact, the state of Uttar Pradesh, all those people are missing from this very crucial, very important meeting. But top opposition leaders, of course, are taking that opportunity to hit out at the alliance. In fact, they are talking about this meeting in Delhi, which is basically to work out a joint response to the SIR controversy. They are, in fact, you know, questioning that unity to begin with. That is what the BJP is saying. This is a meeting that's come about a day after the Congress Working Committee sought the CEC's resignation and a halt to the process of the SIR. Ahead of the meeting, the Election Commission is pushing against the criticism. Sources are saying that criticism is targeted and unwarranted, pointing that SIR is a lawful electoral roll revision exercise. ECIS has stated objective is to clean up the voters list by

0: talk about the SIR process, and also talking about, you know, really questioning the unity, given the fact that so many of the key important players in this you know, India alliance are missing. They could have joined through Zoom, through online, given the fact that Uddhav Thackeray is going to be virtually joining, Hemant Soren is going to be virtually joining. But why is it that the others are not joining virtually? So even,
1: well, that is where the question arises, and that is where the BJP is raising guns over Samajwadi Party and the entire India bloc as well. That why Samajwadi Party chief Akhilesh Yadav is absent from this meeting, and this perhaps could also be seen in the posters that have been installed at several crucial important circles here in the national capital, from Mandi House to other Lee Meridian Square and other other circles as well, where these posters have also been highlighting the fact that there were instances where the leaders of the Congress Party itself appreciated and lauded the entire process of the SIR. Particularly the leaders from Kerala came out and appreciated that SIR is good, it should have been conducted, it is actually being conducted in a way, in a channelized manner, and the voters who are not actually the part of the list, they are being removed, the, you know, the names are being deleted, and it's a healthy practice in a way, is what other some of the leaders from the state of Kerala of Congress stated. But now, given the fact that we saw that the report of Indian Express you know, have allegedly highlighted a lot of loopholes in the SIR process, and the Congress Party believes that the points that they were raising, in a way, that report has validated all those points and the questions. But again, one important thing is that now the BJP is drawing the parallels about what earlier was said by the Congress Party leaders and what now is being said by them. So now, you know, also apart from that, they are raising the questions about Akhilesh Yadav not being present in the meeting, and importantly, they are also questioning, so as to what about the states where there are non-BJP government, non-NDA government, for example, say it be Kerala, Tamil Nadu, Telangana, Punjab, and other states as well, Himachal Pradesh, where there is no government of the BJP. Is there no vote chori happening over there? So why there is this biasness? When you win a state, then there is no vote chori. When you lose a state, right, then you start talking about vote chori. This is
0: history.
1: What
0: hold on to that thought. We will come back to you in a moment from now. Let's just get in breaking news that's coming in, and that is a BJP attacking Rahul Gandhi, the leader of opposition, saying that Rahul Gandhi is fighting a battle against Akhilesh Yadav in the poll-bound state of Uttar Pradesh to bargain for more seats as far as the alliance is concerned. The Aam Aadmi Party and the Samajwadi Party, by really not attending this crucial meeting that's been called by the Congress, has really exposed the call, Rahul Gandhi's call, as far as the opposition unity is concerned on that process of the SIR. SIR is just a bahana, an excuse. Earlier it was EVMs, tomorrow it will be something else. The Congress can try to relaunch Rahul Gandhi in 100 different ways, but the people of India will only choose Prime Minister Modi, whether it's now or in 2029, when the country goes to polls. So this is the reaction that has come about, and this is in regard to, you know, Pradeep Bhandari of the BJP talking with us. Thank you so much, sir, for speaking with us. Your reaction to what has really been said in regard to, you know, the absence of many key players as far as the alliance is concerned, but also they seem to be echoing the same sentiment, whether in person or not.
2: Well, every season, the Congress Party attempts to rally the opposition behind Rahul Gandhi, and members of the opposition tell Congress Party that Rahul Gandhi is not their credible choice to be the face of the opposition. So if you recall, in 2018-19, it was on the issue of EVM that Congress Party attempted to get people across the opposition on same board, but it did not happen. Now they are attempting to do so on this issue of SIR, and you see Samajwadi Party, which is in a negotiation of seat talks with Congress Party in Uttar Pradesh, boycotting that meeting, which tells you that the real thing which the opposition members, whether it is AAP, DMK or Samajwadi Party, is telling that Rahul Gandhi is not their choice or the face for 2029. SIR is just an alibi. The Congress Party's attempt to project Rahul as the consensus candidate of opposition has fallen flat.
0: Right, Pradeep Bhandari of the BJP speaking with us here on EDTV. Thank you so much for getting us your reaction. And of course, reaction that is coming about in regard to Rahul Gandhi's call for the opposition unity, and basically the representation of the Samajwadi Party and also of the TVK. All of that is being questioned by the central government and by the BJP. It's saying that earlier it was EVMs and tomorrow there'll be something else. And this is, you know, the latest attack on Rahul Gandhi and the Congress Party. We have

0: Tejasri, my colleague, back with us. Tejasri, you know, taking the opportunity to hit out at the leader of opposition, saying that you can do what you want, you can try and relaunch Rahul Gandhi in many ways, in 100 different ways if possible, but it's not going to work.
1: Well, you see, the BJP has been attacking the Congress party and the India bloc, stating that earlier it was about the agencies targeting the leaders. Now it, then it was about EVM, and now it is about the SIR. So when the opposition, when the Congress party is not able to win the election, then they pick up such kind of issues, is what being stated by the BJP. Now talking about the Congress party, remember that all the senior leaders from the Congress party are already the part of the meeting, and remember that the Congress party in this particular meeting, if we talk the CWC meeting, Rahul Gandhi very categorically stated that it was Congress party who was at the forefront in raising the issue of SIR, when nobody believed that, yes, this is the actual issue, this is the core issue, nobody believed, but it was Congress party who kept on raising the issue, and now the consequences are just in front of you. Later on, there were also talks in that particular meeting that the chief election commissioner is working at the behest of the prime minister and the home minister, and that they are shielded by both of them, is what it was discussed in the meeting, and that they and the CEC will have to resign, and they will have to, it is the fight till the finish, is what was stated in this particular meeting. So all in all, there was a discussion all about the SIR, about the resignation of Chief Election Commissioner Gyanesh Kumar, and there was also discussion so as to how to keep all the parties together and also again have a confidence amongst the members, amongst each and every individual who is a part of this particular meeting, and a similar kind of message will be conveyed here today as well. We did speak to a number of leaders from the CPIM, from Samajwadi Party, from other lead from TMC as well. So they also had one thing clear in their mind, that is, we need to maintain a consistency when it comes to such kind of meetings, because there were instances where the India bloc meeting was held, but then there was no conclusion to it, there was no concrete solution to it. But keeping in mind that this is a very important issue for the opposition, which they are batting now, and could also be a very important issue in the upcoming elections as well. So that is why the opposition believes that they should continue protesting against all these issues. Number one, they should be all together, no matter if it is DMK, no matter if it is Aam Aadmi Party, all of them should come together, keeping aside their ideological differences or any other differences which they had in past. They should come together, given the fact that this entire issue has been the core issue of the opposition parties that they have been raising since long, and the accountability should be fixed, the onus should be taken by the government, and the CEC should resign. And apart from that, I did speak to one of the general secretary actually of the CPIM, MA Baby, who went on to say that we'll also appeal in this particular meeting that there is nothing wrong in taking the support of the other student groups as well. In a way, he was also indicating that they can there's nothing wrong in taking the support or seeking support of the CJP, the Cockroach Janata Party. We saw the entire agitation in the national capital, so that could also help in gaining the momentum, so that could also be perhaps part of the discussion.
0: Now, of course, details that are going to emerge as far as this meeting that's just about started in the Constitution Club here in Delhi, with the BJP, taking this opportunity, hitting out at Rahul Gandhi, saying that, while you might talk about that unity and that front that you're putting up, but the absence of key players and key leaders is something that is being pointed out. In fact, there are posters that have come about in Delhi, and Akhil, my colleague, is going to talk us through the details of what really those posters are saying. But before that, let's get you some of the political reactions coming about.
2: The Election Commission is totally wrong. The SIR process has been doubted by the two election commissioners, and they have pointed out that there were 14 disagreements between the election commissioners and the chief election commissioner. Too many mistakes have been pointed out in the past in Madhavpura in Karnataka, Anand in Maharashtra, in Haryana, in Maharashtra. Too many mistakes have been pointed out in the past. The SIR process is deeply flawed. If it was not flawed, why should the Election Commission meet again day before yesterday and change the process?
0: Let's go back to my colleague Adetri, who is with us from right outside the Constitution Club where this meeting is taking place. Talk us through, the reasoning behind the absence of the key players. And of course, while, it is the BJP hitting out at Rahul Gandhi in particular, talking about that you might feel and think that you're united, but this is nothing but a front that's being put up by the Congress party to show that all of them are on the same page.
1: Well, the BJP also yesterday held a press conference. We all saw that how former Union Minister Smriti Irani held a press conference strongly at the Congress party. Opposition as well, saying that this is just, in a way, she was saying that this is just a bubble that the opposition is trying to create, and also in fact that the Election Commission has already come out not just once but multiple clarifications about the kind of reports that are being published, and that the opposition is now failing in each and every state, for that matter, particularly if they were talking about the Congress party, that the opposition is failing in a lot of states, losing a lot of states. So that is why they are, raising such kind of issues is what the BJP has been stating. And we just saw, and you spoke to the BJP national spokesperson Pradeep Bhandari as well, who went on to say that the Congress party keeps on raising several issues when they keep on losing elections, sometimes ED, sometimes CBI, sometimes the EVM, sometimes vote chori, SIR, and one or the other issue they pick up and make a UN cry out of it is what the BJP has been saying. But now, given the fact that there has been a report published in Indian Express, because of which there has been a huge political uproar as far as this entire controversy is concerned, that is what has led to this particular meeting. And also, in fact, remember that the Supreme Court has also agreed to hear this entire matter next week. The Supreme Court yesterday stated that, yes, we agree to hear this matter, and there will be an early hearing next week as far as the entire, this episode is concerned. So now that development is also very, very important. But before that, this meeting here at Constitution Club, quickly showing you the visuals, because the leaders, most of the leaders of this particular meeting have arrived over here. Just a couple of leaders must have left, and now when they will arrive, the meeting will all set to meeting is all set to begin, and we'll be getting you all the ground updates and the inside details of what's happening in the meeting.
0: Very, very crucial, very important meeting. We are going to keep coming back to you, Tejri. Thank you for getting us those details. We have breaking news coming in at the moment. A third case has now been registered against Granite Baron Veeramani. This is a case that's been based on a complaint from a mother whose daughter died by suicide back in 2004. According to the complaint, it is a class 11 student who had received financial assistance from Veeramani for her education, and according to the mother, the daughter was invited by Veeramani to the house, the guest house of Veeramani, on the pretext of giving her a Diwali gift back in 2004. After returning home, the girl remained withdrawn and later died by suicide. Veeramani was arrested on the 29th of August in a Poxo case registered against him over the alleged sexual abuse of a minor girl in 2019. A second Poxo case was registered based on a complaint from another mother who accused him of sexually assaulting her daughter in 2024. Vijay, my colleague, joining us in order to get us details. Vijay, when we talk about the cases that have been registered against him, from a mother coming out and talking about a sexual assault on her daughter in 2024, then there was a case dating back to 2019. All these cases started last year in 2025, but a third case has now been registered, and this is in regard to a case that dates back to 2004, where a girl took her own life after having met him at a guest house where she was supposed to have gotten a Diwali gift from him, but came home, was withdrawn, and then died by suicide.
3: Divya, that's right. This suicide, the specific suicide-related case date back to 2004, which came to light now based on the investigation of special investigation team, which formed to investigate the specific Poxo case involving Granite Baron Veeramani. While the officials were investigating the case, they also made multiple searches premises related to Veeramani and others accused Shanti. So while accessing their cell phone messages, they they found one messages which was sent by Shanti to Veeramani related to this girl's suicide. So based on this specific message only, police found another case. And then only very recently, SIT also announced a specific dedicated WhatsApp number to get all complaints related to Veeramani or any kind of tips related to this specific POKSO case. Now, after the core of investigation, the police found another complaint from a mother of a minor girl dated back to 2004, where she had alleged

0: that Veeramani sexually assaulted her doctor in 2004, and then she was died by suicide. So the big allegation, and now based on this specific complaint, now police, Greater Chennai police, has registered Veeramani, registered a case against Veeramani involving POKSO Act. So this is the third case, like you mentioned earlier, based on the first case in 2024, the Veeramani was arrested in the month of August. Day before yesterday, second case was registered, dated back to 2019. Now the third case dated back to 2004. More course of investigation into the case is going on, Divya.
1: Right, and the police are also now going to be verifying if the accused paid 1 lakh rupees to the family of the victim. This is the family of the victim of 2004 on two different occasions, and that is the allegation that the family has also made. Thank you so much for getting us those details. Stay on with us for our next story as well. Breaking news that is coming about with former AIADMK leader. We are talking about M.R. Vijay Bhaskar, who recently joined the TVK, appears to have a slip of the tongue during a campaigning. This is the campaigning that is taking place in the Bipole district. We're talking about Dharapuram. While seeking votes for the TVK candidate, he initially appealed to voters to vote for the two leaf symbol, AIADKM's. This is the election symbol of the AIADMK. And he immediately corrected himself and asked voters to vote for the whistle symbol instead, the symbol of the TVK party. We have, reactions coming about. Let's just first listen into this goof up that actually happened. Vijay, my colleague, joining us in order to get us details. Vijay, of course, a force of habit that led to a slip of the tongue, given the fact that this is perhaps something that, you know, one has been accustomed to, and which is what led to this confusion briefly so during that rally.
0: Divya, that's right. It appears like a slip of tongue from former Minister M.R. Vijay Bhaskar, who was part of a campaigning in Dharapuram seeking votes for whistle symbol, while asking for votes, he mistakenly asked for votes as a previous party, ADMK party, asking for votes for two leaf symbol, which is a political poll symbol for ADMK party. Later he corrected himself, and everyone surrounded him, including candidate, had a lighter moments because of this slip of tongue. Remember, M.R. Vijay Bhaskar, C. Vijay Bhaskar, and many other ADMK leaders left ADMK party after 2026 elections results and joined Tamilaga Vetri Kalagam party, even in the specific constituency in Dharapuram, including candidate Dharapuram candidate P. Satyabhama herself is a ADMK candidate in 2026 elections. Now she also resigned and joined Tamilaga Vetri Kalagam party. It looks like TVK has a mini ADMK camp inside the party, so the slip of tongue has happened, remembering his whole party, but immediately he corrected himself, Divya.
1: Right, Vijay, a funny moment, a blooper of sorts there at that campaigning for Dharapuram. We will keep tracking that story as to what's really happening, because it is Vijay, the Chief Minister, who's going to be in Dharapuram today, the campaigning that's going to be taking place at 2 p.m. That and a lot more coming up on the other side. For now, we're slipping into a short break.

0: ongoing controversy against the Election Commission of India, what we have seen that from the streets of the national capital to the Supreme Court to the Parliament, what we have seen that the India Alliance members have been basically imposing and saying that there's involvement of Chief Election Commission, and that's why they have been demanding his resignation. Behind me, you can see, this is one such poster at roundabout of the Tansen Mark, where what we are seeing that here it's written India Alliance ka doglapan, which simply means the hypocrisy of the India Alliance. And the another line which is written over there is Jeete to ECI ko tali and hare to ECI ko gali. So when they win, they praise Election Commission of India, and when they lose, they start basically criticizing the Election Commission of India. So posters like these have been found at multiple places, including Patel Chowk roundabout, including Rail Bhavan roundabout, including Limeridian roundabout, Mandi House roundabout. So these are the several locations where what we have seen that such kind of posters and hoardings have been put in place. Here you can see there's another poster where it's written Jeet ka sehra apne naam, hare to chunav aayog pe ilzam. So such kind of posters have been erected and affixed over here, and right now you can see with the help of visuals that Rahul Gandhi's visual photo has also been put in place. So posters like these can also be seen. I would like to move a little bit forward on this very roundabout and show you the visual from here. So when they win, there's another poster which basically describes when they win and when they lose.
1: Meeting बहुत महत्वपूर्ण है, लेकिन हमको भी जाना था. उद्धव जी ने भी तैयारी की थी, लेकिन आपको मालूम है कि अभी दो दिन में ज्ञानेश कुमार की स्थिति के लिए हमारा भी मुंबई में सबसे बड़ा आंदोलन हो रहा है, 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
4: 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Because that our leader had issued a statement. In many of the issues where other opposition parties oppose BJP, we will also stand by them. That doesn't mean that we are together, we are in the India block, but ideologically we have to oppose it.
5: My colleague Vasudha Venugopal has been tracking all that's unfolding behind the scenes. She joins us with the clarity we need. Vasudha, Akhilesh Yadav isn't attending in person. We know the Samajwadi Party is sending a representative instead. There's also an interesting political contradiction involving the Aam Aadmi Party and the DMK. Neither is attending this India Bloc meeting coming up. Both say they're supporting the parliamentary move against Ganesh Kumar though. What explains this distinction, as the BJP argues that the opposition hasn't been able to galvanize around this issue?
6: Well, this meeting is going to be specifically important because last time when the India Bloc parties met, there was also a sense that the Congress had strengthened its position. A lot of these regional parties had lost elections, including DMK and Aam Aadmi Party and, of course, the TMC. Now, it's in a different situation that the Congress party is leading India Bloc talks, and this is with regard to Ganesh Kumar, the CEC, and the Congress party is very clear that it wants his resignation. It also wants to demand demand the revoking or the suspension of the SIR process, and it also wants the restoration of the 11 crore voters who have been deleted from the voter list of the country in different states. Now, we'll have to wait and see if all these parties are on board with all of these suggestions, because many of these parties that we spoke with do not really want to personally target Ganesh Kumar. They, however, want a lot of changes in the SIR process, which is why you don't see the TVK participating in this meeting. You don't have the DMK participating in this meeting, which is why, no major party from Tamil Nadu is participating in this meeting. Also, when it comes to Samajwadi Party, we've been told that Akhilesh Yadav will not be attending this, but he, of course, will be sending a representative. But yes, amongst the big leaders, you will have

0: same event. So this is by beating Korea in the 10th shoot off in the Asian Games on Wednesday is when the archery pair won. And now we also have a third goal that has come our way. Do remember that this has taken the tally to 56 on day 11 of the Asian Games mixed trap shooting gold that has been secured at the Asian Games as well. So that takes the tally to 56, and this is on day 11 of the Asian Games. So three gold medals that India has won just today. And this comes about just earlier today when India's compounder mixed archery pair of Chiquita and Sahil claimed the gold medal and secured the, you know, this is as far as beating Korea in that tense shoot-off at the Asian Games that took place just earlier this morning after the women's team also finished on top of the very same event. So both teams successfully retain the crowns that India had won in the previous edition of the Games as well. And here we have the third gold that has come our way, and this is after winning the second archery. Do remember India's compound archery campaign at the Asian Games produced another gold medal. When we're talking about Chiquita and Sahil held their nerve to edge South Korea in a dramatic shoot-off. The India pair finished the regulation contest locked at 157 for 157 against South Korea. And this is with a gold medal that decided by a shoot-off. India produced 20 points while Korea managed to produce about 19. And that is how India clinched the gold. Now we have the mixed trap shooting team that has won a gold as well. So this is breaking news coming in. Preeti, my colleague, joining us in order to get us details. Very, very nice morning. Such a day that needs to be celebrated. Preeti, we have three goals coming our way.
1: That's right, Divya. In fact, finally, we are getting good news on a regular basis coming in from Asian Games. And when I say good news, I don't only mean that we are winning medals, but we are winning gold medals now. This is the third gold of the day. And once again, Neeru Dhanda finds herself in the thick of things, this time along with Kainan Chennai. And they finished on top, scoring 34 points in the trap mixed team event in shooting. And if you remember that shooting started on day one of Asian Games, it's continuing till day 11, 12 as well. And we were always expecting our shooting contingent to do well. We were a bit disappointed in the beginning when the likes of Manu Bhakar could not convert their outing into medals. But now it seems that our shooters are back in form and getting us one good news after the other, one gold medal after the other. Neeru Dhanda, of course, has done this in the past as well. And now, again, we are seeing she combining with Kainan Chennai and finishing on the top to get this third gold of the day for India.
0: Right, Kainan Chennai and Neeru Dhanda, who has won the gold at the Asian Games for mixed trap. And this is the third gold of the day that India has won. Thank you so much, Preeti, for getting us the very latest. Let's just also get in Rika, our colleague, who is joining us. Getting Rika in from Tokyo, where the games are taking place. And we have Rika joining us on the phone line. Rika, what a tense final. Talk us through what really held their nerve, and this is in regard to the third goal that India has won this morning.
2: Well, the third gold of the morning has come from Neeru Dhanda and Kainan Chennai, who has won a gold in trap mixed team. It was another gold for India, and prolific performance now coming from the shooters. It's two gold medals in 2 days for Neeru Dhanda, and this time it has come in a team event with Kainan Chennai. India scored a 6 out of 10 in the first series, but didn't miss a single target from them until the win was confirmed. This has been clutch shooting, unbelievable shooting by the Indian duo under pressure. And given that they were at the bottom of the rankings, they really had to dig deep to put themselves on the top. In the end, it was a 1-point win for India. Qatar and China took the silver and the bronze medal respectively. So through shooting so far, India has now got 25 medals. It is a campaign. They've got 15 medals. It is a campaign that may not be as good as Hangzhou, but some of the medals that have come this time around are for the very first time. They're the first timers who've got medals in Aichi Nagoya, and big expectations will be pinned on them come the

0: LA Olympic Games in 2028, particularly the trap shooting, the skeet shooting teams, they have done exceptionally well apart from the rifle and pistol.
1: Right. Thank you, Rika, from Nagoya, joining us on the phone line, getting us the good news of the third gold, taking the tally as far as Asian Games is concerned. India so far has won 56 medals. What a golden day at the Asian Games. Now, India has won 3 gold medals in a day in the Asian Games, and the Indian pair of Dhanda and Chennai have clinched that gold medal in the trap mixed team. And this is a shooting event that's taken place at the Asian Games compound. The archers have started off day 12 at the Asian Games, and this is with 2 gold medals in a row, and the team that we have won early this morning, taking the tally up to 3 golds for India this very morning.
2: Kritika, you are the teenager, the teen sensation, they say, in the team. Tell us, you know, shooting with experienced shooters, what did it feel for you?
3: It feels really good to shoot with experienced players. It gives me more confidence to, you know, shoot my shots, and that's it.
2: How was it today? Because last few days it was raining here heavily, conditions were different. Today is hot and humid. Archery is also a sport that's heavily dependent on conditions.
3: Yeah, it was a nice weather today, and I think we took full advantage of it.
2: Could you talk to us about what kind of advantage the Indian team had over China?
3: The advantage is we were just into ourselves, rather than focusing on all the external factors. We were just focused on giving our best on each and every arrow.
2: What were you telling her? Were you telling up? I saw that you were standing behind her when she was shooting. What were you telling her?
3: Just repeating the cue words to make sure that each one of us execute our shots by following a process.
2: Jyoti, you haven't dropped an arrow in this final. Semi-final, I think you had dropped one. Two. Talk to us about this, unbelievable accuracy that you have.
3: I was just focused on executing my process in my rhythm. And I'm glad that I had very good shots in the finals. And I'm really happy about the way I shot during the final match.
2: You've been an under 17 champion, world champion. You have been an under 17 silver medalist, but that's also a very big stage. Shooting at the Asian Games, how different it is?
3: I think even though it's a big stage, it's still my shooting, and I have played like senior matches, so it's the same people. So I just focus on my shooting.
2: You are, again, as a teenager, we see, you know, teenagers, the Gen Zs have a very different kind of energies. Do you bring in the Gen Z energy to the team?
3: No, I don't think so.
2: Jyoti, particularly for you, I'll have to ask you about balancing studies with sport, professional high-performance sport. You're an engineer, you're an MBA. How did you do all of that?
3: I think the full credit goes to my parents, because they never wanted me to neglect my studies even though I'm into sports. They wanted me to balance both of them, and also my school and college, they were really supportive, because the faculty there, they used to take special classes whenever I used to miss any because of the tournaments, and I think I'm really glad.
2: So now that you finished the match, are you thinking about Olympics as well, since you got the Olympic quota?
4: I'm not thinking about it now. Yeah, I don't want to think it now also. It's like so far.
2: Chikita, you've won many medals in the past. Every medal has a story. What is the story of this medal? The 2 medals that you've won. By story, I mean, what was your journey to the podium?
4: Like, this is my first Asian Games having 2 medals and, playing 2 podium matches. I felt a little bit nervous in the start. But after that, Abhishek Anna motivated me to be like a strong, confident archer. Mm-hmm. Then Gayatri ma'am helped me a lot. Before mixed team match, we also did the breath work. That also helped me a lot. Mm. Yeah.
2: And what were the girls telling each other during the match? I saw there was a lot of conversation going on.
4: Like, what are the conditions? Like wind or... Yeah, trying to be calm ourselves.
1: 3 gold that India has won in a single day. What a golden day it is at the Asian Games for India. With that, we're slipping to a short break on the

0: removal motion on Janesh Kumar, because that our leader had issued a statement. In many of the issues where other opposition parties oppose BJP, we will also stand by them. That doesn't mean that we are together, we are in that India block, but ideologically we have to oppose it.
1: My colleague Vasudha Venugopal has been tracking all that's unfolding behind the scenes. She joins us with the clarity we need. Vasudha, Akhilesh Yadav isn't attending in person. We know the Samajwadi Party is sending a representative instead. There's also an interesting political contradiction involving the Aam Aadmi Party and the DMK. Neither is attending this India bloc meeting coming up. Both say they're supporting the parliamentary move against Janesh Kumar, though. What explains this distinction, as the BJP argues that the opposition hasn't been able to galvanize around this issue?
2: Well, this meeting is going to be specifically important because last time when the India bloc parties met, there was also a sense that the Congress had strengthened its position. A lot of these regional parties had lost elections, including DMK and Aam Aadmi Party and

Look at this picture. Gold, silver, bronze, 3 medals from the Asian Games. But this is not a story about medals. It is not even a story about a woman athlete. It is a story of a woman who chose to chart her own path in the face of adversity, setbacks, and moments when giving up may have seemed easier than carrying on. Vithya Ramraj is the daughter of a truck driver from Coimbatore. When she and her twin sister Nithya were starting out, even running shoes were a financial struggle. Her father would borrow money from his managers to buy them shoes. There were setbacks, illness, surgery, a disrupted Olympic dream. There was even a point when Vithya considered stepping away from athletics. But she kept running. And when she had no job and was training outside the national camp, her twin sister stepped in using her salary to pay for Vithya's shoes, supplements, travel and accommodation. In the year 2023, Vithya equaled P.T. Usha's 39-year-old national record in the 400-meter hurdles. But she wasn't done. 3 years later, she ran 54.75 seconds, breaking a record that had stood for 42 years. And then came gold in the women's 400-meter relay, adding to her silver and bronze. From a truck driver's daughter in Coimbatore to the Asian Games podium to the history books, but perhaps Vithya Ramraj's greatest victory isn't hanging around her neck. It is the distance she travelled to get there. This is Vithya's story. I'm Vedika Sood. This is Breaking Ground. These are the headlines we're tracking at this hour. Election Commission restores original Form 6 format amid row, merges declaration form into Form 6, says repeated OTP verification eliminated, asserts declaration now part of Form 6. India bloc meets on Chief Election Commissioner's impeachment, BJP mocks Congress over AAP and Akhilesh Yadav, DMK skipping key opposition meet. Third case filed against Veeramani. Daughter died by suicide in 2004. Mother files case, says Veeramani called her daughter to his guest house on the pretext of giving Diwali gifts. She dies by suicide after returning home. Shocking assault in IT city Bengaluru. Women punched, pushed, thrashed mercilessly by auto driver over cancelled ride. Auto driver on the line. BJP slams Congress over Telangana Chief Minister Reddy's Ram vs. Shiva remark, says this is Congress's bid to divide Hindus, calls Congress Muslim League party. And Apple Pay launches in India after years of global rollout, marking the company's entry into one of the world's largest digital payment markets. Axis Bank is Apple Pay's first partner. A golden day for India at the Asian Games. Mixed trap shooting team wins gold. India wins 3 golds in a day. Medal tally climbs to 56. But a top focus amid the controversy over Form 6, the Election Commission has issued a clarification saying the form itself has not been changed. The poll body says the declaration format has simply been integrated into the Form 6 process to make voting

0: registration easier, eliminating the need for a separate declaration and repeated OTP verification. The controversy, of course, arose after reports that an additional SIR-related declaration had been inserted into the online Form 6 voter registration process, with two election commissioners reportedly objecting that a statutory form could not be modified without a formal change in election rules. Diksha, my colleague, is now joining me live. Diksha, help decode this for us, this development and this clarification that has come in from the Election Commission. If Form 6 has remained unchanged, why was an additional declaration integrated into the online submission process in the first place? Diksha, we can't hear you.
1: Can you hear?
0: Yes, go ahead, Diksha.
1: Yes, the additional declaration was incorporated in June 2025 when the Election Commission issued the SIR order and rolled out the special intensive revision in several states, which was supposed to clean up the voter rolls. The additional declaration was to help map voters across all these states. Now, after Saturday's meeting and Form 6, the controversy around Form 6, where it is said that it is reported that Election Commissioner Mr. Sandhu had objected to it being unauthorized. Now, the Election Commission has said that during the SIR, in keeping with the order, Form 6 will keep having the additional declaration, whereas in non-SIR states, that additional declaration is not needed because it has already served its purpose. That's what we're getting from Election Commission officials so far.
0: Right, Diksha. So then also just tell our viewers, was this declaration effectively mandatory for applicants using the online portal?
1: The declaration was supposed to be an optional addition to the form, which is why the Election Commission says that Form 6 never was actually amended. However, in effect, it became mandatory because when voters were filing their forms, they couldn't go ahead without being able to submit this additional declaration. So that was a major hurdle that the Election Commission had to overcome, which is why the online forms and filing the online forms had become a practical problem.
0: All right, Diksha, thanks for joining me live. That's our top focus today here on Breaking Ground. Diksha bringing you the details and decoding what the clarification really means. We have some news coming in. Left parties will be pressuring the Congress to open talks with the DMK. CPM, CPIM and RSP will be pressing the Congress to initiate talks with the DMK. Left parties to argue that the DMK is a century-old political party and should not be left out of the broader opposition coordination. They will call for the DMK to be brought into the India bloc's collective efforts. So that's the latest that we have for you. This comes on a day when the India bloc, of course, is meeting to decide on the game plan when it comes to the streets or when it comes to the game plan in Parliament against the CEC. But joining me live at the moment is Tejshree. Tejshree, we believe left parties want the DMK to be back in the India bloc fold. What are the details you can share with us?
2: Well, it's absolutely that's the inside scoop that we are breaking here on NDTV, that the left parties will be pressing that the Congress party should now initiate talks with the DMK. The channels should be open and the DMK should also come in to support the opposition, because DMK, no matter what, has a stronghold there in the state of Kerala. And apart from that as well, important to note over here is that the Congress party already had an alliance with the DMK. Then there was, their relations got sour, but now keeping in mind that the opposition parties are coming together, perhaps that is why the left parties will now be pressing that the Congress party should initiate the talks with the DMK, and that the DMK is a very old party and that it has very strong roots and it has a strong hold as well, and perhaps that is why DMK should be approached and they should also be included in this entire agitation, in this entire strategy that the opposition is planning. Remember that what we are also getting to know is that this entire the kind of rallies that they are planning, they could start it from the national capital itself, which is from Ramlila Maidan, is what was our sources were revealing. But now, all in all, they will be also strategizing how to come forward with the impeachment notice. Apart from that, what are legal options that could be explored? What are the ways they could explore in a constitutional manner, and how will they be taking it forward during the winter session in the park? Parliament as well. So all these options will be explored, and it will not just be only about the Chief Election Commissioner, but also they will be holding accountable the Prime Minister as well, is what all the discussions will be taking place in the meeting. And all the leaders, say it be from Congress Party, Samajwadi Party, from Shiv Sena UBT, and other opposition parties from the India bloc as well, they will be pressing all together that the accountability needs to be fixed, there needs to be a wider protest, and right, that the like-minded parties should also be approached, not just the opposition, but the
0: Tejri,
2: like-minded
0: hold that parties. Thought for a moment, because we have Vasudha, political editor, NDTV, also joining us live at this point. Vasudha, good to have you on Breaking Ground this afternoon. Well, we have news coming in that the left parties want to add pressure on the Congress to bring the DMK back into the India bloc fold. But has that ship sailed when it comes to the DMK with the tie-up between the Congress and the TVK?
3: Well, Vedika, that's an excellent question. And in fact, our managing editor, Shiv Arur, and I met with top DMK leaders last week in Chennai. And let me just give you a brief of what the DMK is thinking. At this point of time, they think that whatever the Congress party did in Tamil Nadu was an act of betrayal. And at this point of time, the sense that we got from the DMK is that it's going to do whatever is best for its own cadre, its own political survival. So I'm not really sure if this plan of the left is going to work. And the larger intent of the opposition in driving more parties to drive the United Opposition bloc is more political than ideological, because if you want to impeach or remove the Chief Election Commissioner, you need a special majority in both houses, a number that the opposition currently doesn't have, especially with the DMK walking out, Aam Aadmi Party not being part of this larger India bloc alliance, and the TMC just being a shadow of what it used to be in the past. So when it comes to numbers, the opposition doesn't have what it needs, and it really is probably looking for moral victory of sorts, and it wants to create a certain kind of momentum, which is why it wants all parties to be on the same board with regard to asking for the resignation of Ganesh Kumar, the Chief Election Commissioner. But this is a very different case as to what happened with Dharmendra Pradhan. Yeah, the government is also very clear that the SIR has not been suspended by any top court, by the Supreme Court, and that this exercise is going to be very important for the purity of the electoral list. So as far as what I hear from the government, they seem to be backing this exercise, and they seem to be backing Ganesh Kumar as well. But yes, we'll have to wait and see how the protest on October 2nd turns out and what happens today. And if all parties decide to personally target Ganesh Kumar, or there are differences on that count as well.
0: And we're going to talk about that in a moment from now, while we update our viewers on the latest. Top opposition leaders are holding a meeting to work out a joint response to the SIR controversy. India bloc leaders are demanding the Chief Election Commissioner's resignation and a halt to SIR. Meanwhile, the ECI has announced that Form 6 remains unchanged. The declaration form has been integrated into the Form 6 process to simplify the procedure and avoid a separate process. Also, the Election Commission is pushing back against the criticism, like Vasudha just pointed out. Sources say the criticism is targeted and unwarranted, pointing out that SIR is a lawful electoral roll revision exercise. The Election Commission of India's stated objective is to clean up the voters' list by identifying dead, duplicate, fake and shifted voters. DMK has made it clear that they are not a part of the India bloc, but they will support the issue if it comes to Parliament. The BJP has slammed the Congress over the absence of allies and said that India bloc is in shambles.
4: The Election Commission is totally wrong. The SIR process has been doubted by the two election commissioners, and they have pointed out that there were 14 disagreements between the election commissioners and the Chief Election Commissioner. Too many mistakes have been pointed out in the past in Madhavpura in Karnataka, Anand in Maharashtra, in Haryana, in Maharashtra. Too many mistakes have been pointed out in the past. The SIR process is deeply flawed. If it was not flawed, why should the Election Commission meet again day before yesterday and change the process?
5: जिस हिसाब से खुलासा हुआ है दो इलेक्शन कमीशन ने सवाल उठाए हैं उसको लेकर के ये बैठक है. आप देखिएगा जितने भी चुनाव हुए हैं ये सब फर्जीवाड़ा हुआ है, और इलेक्शन कमिश्नर को बचाने के लिए, ज्ञानेश कुमार को बचाने के लिए पहले कानून बदल दिए जाते हैं. पहले चयन प्रक्रिया जो होती है चीफ जस्टिस को बाहर कर दिया जाता है, उसके बाद जो है जो वोटिंग का जो रिकॉर्ड रखना चाहिए जो कि

0: accessible voter registration for the young citizens, particularly the first-time voters. And the sixth is institutional accountability and an election commission that commands confidence across the political spectrum. So, Vasudha, I have just detailed the six key demands by the Congress. Clearly, one can also understand and predict what the reaction from the central government and the BJP as well as the election commission will be to these six demands. But some of them have been demands from earlier as well when it comes to the Congress party.
1: That's right, Vedika. In fact, the top three demands of the Congress party itself decides, and these are the demands that other parties also will have to agree upon. One, of course, is the resignation of Ganesh Kumar. Another one is the restoration of the 11 crore voters. Many of them are dead or duplicate voters. And third, of course, is suspension of the SIR process. Now, remember that the SIR process has gone up to the court at the highest levels. There have been several changes to the SIR process, the inclusion of 12 documents for verification as well. So it's not that the courts haven't intervened. Now, there's fresh petition that has also been filed, and the hearing is likely to take place next week. So I think for the Congress party, idea that they might actually have to go to court again, and the fact that they will have to get every other opposition party on board, for this matter, for a rally or for an impeachment motion, is going to be the next big challenge. And I think today's meeting will also decide the future course of action on this count.
0: And on today's meeting and the future course of action, Tejshree is joining me live once again. She is tracking all the developments when it comes to the India bloc meeting. Tejshree, Vasudha and I have just discussed the six key demands by the Congress. What are we expecting through the day today when it comes to the India bloc meeting? They're of course going to intensify the campaign against the CC. What should we expect in the coming days?
2: Well, what we can expect is that the other parties from the opposition parties of the India bloc, they will be stating that the other parties, in fact, the non-BJP parties, who are not in the alliance with the BJP, but they are like-minded parties, they should be approached and the reach should be a wider reach and more parties should be included. And this entire agitation should not be limited only towards the political parties, but the other civil societies, the student protests, group, all of them should be approached all in all, so that this entire agitation could be on a wider platform. And given the fact that there are the other left parties as well who are also going to mention about the CJP's inclusion, because they are also going to cite the example of what happened during the protest we saw a couple of months back here in the national capital against Education Minister Dharmendra Pradhan. They were holding protest over the NEET examination, and then who thought that Dharmendra Pradhan will be resigning in this manner, but then he did resign. And that is why, citing all these incidents, the parties will be pressing that there should be talks with the CJP as well, with other student groups as well, not just the political parties. And if at all it is also about the political parties, then as we just broke a few minutes back, that the DMK should also be approached and the like-minded parties should also be approached. So all these discussions will be held in this particular meeting. But as of now, we have this update on the opening remark that's been made by the party president of the Congress party, Mr. Mallikarjun Kharge, who has also stated in this opening remark that the parties will be demanding for voting through ballots instead of EVMs. And also important to note over here is that one person, one vote, one value is what he has stated in his opening remarks. And also apart from that, he has stated that the registration process for first-time voters should be very, very simplified, should be easier, and no genuine Indian citizens should be excluded from the entire electoral process. The documentation work should be more simplified, and there were concerns that were also raised over Form 6 for the first-time voters, alleging that it discouraged the voters, the young voters, from registering themselves, because the process, the entire procedure in itself is very much exerting and exhausting, and that is why this entire process should be simplified. And they have also called partial election commission is what they have stated. And now needs to be seen that who speaks next, there are a lot of leaders who are participating in this meeting. There are other leaders as well who are joining virtually for this particular meeting. But all in all, a rough idea so as to what the Congress president has said, it is all in similar lines so as to what was discussed yesterday in the CWC meeting about the SIR, about the process. But it was more about the political stance that the Congress party was taking in the

0: yesterday's meeting, but today it is also more about how they are going to address all these issues in a legal framework and also in a constitutional framework, because it is not just only about the Congress party but also about all other allies as well. So how they will be holding all these allies together going forward, and how they will be holding protest pan India and especially in the capitals of the state, also seeking the accountability and the resignation of Chief Election Commissioner Gyanesh Kumar. Also, you know, I would like
1: to just before I let you go, just to update our viewers, if you could tell us who is absent from this meeting, because the BJP, of course, taking a dig at the Congress over the no-shows when it comes to the top leaders from some of the parties.
0: Well, yes, absolutely. As far as the opposition parties is concerned, let us also talk about who is absent from this very, very crucial meeting, keeping in mind that this has been the core agenda of this entire, issue, that this entire, I should say, since past few months. And Samajwadi Party Chief Akhilesh Yadav is not present in the meeting. And the reason that the Samajwadi Party is citing that there is a Rajya Sabha poll nomination going on there. And important to note over here is that at 1:30 p.m., Akhilesh Yadav is also going to hold a press conference. So given the fact that he could have also joined virtually also raises a lot of questions over this entire meeting, and that's what been said by the BJP, that why Akhilesh Yadav is not particularly joining the meeting. And the BJP is also raising the question that is it giving a hint towards already a crack in the
1: yes.
0: India block, and that is why there were a lot of posters that we saw that were installed today morning here in the national capital. Other leaders, though, are joining virtually, but then again, the physical presence of the leaders was very, very important, keeping in mind the sensitivity and the gravity of this entire issue that is being picked up by the opposition.
1: All right, Tejshree, keep bringing us the latest from the ground there. Tejshree reporting on the India bloc meeting, where a strategy is being decided upon legally to take the protest to the streets as well as eventually to parliament against the CEC and the government. In news just coming in, even as the Karnataka Congress kicks off or is about to kick off its Bharat Jodo Yatra 2.0, the campaign has run into controversy right at the start. Senior Congress leader B.K. Hariprasad has alleged that party flags and banners put up for the Yatra were torn down by BJP workers. Hariprasad directly targeted the Karnataka BJP chief B.Y. Vijendra, accusing him of orchestrating the vandalism and saying he was behaving like a child from kindergarten. The Congress says the Yatra is aimed at taking its political message directly to the people, but the BJP has hit back, dismissing the allegations as a publicity stunt. The war of words comes even as the Yatra is gathering momentum, setting the stage for a fresh political showdown in the state of Karnataka.
2: Vijendra Yediyurappanavaru, Bala Veeraru Shooraru, Congress Pakshada Banner Dhwaja Ella Ardha Hakidaru. ಇನ್ನೂ ಅವರು ಎಲ್ಕೆಜಿನಲ್ಲಿದ್ದಾರೆ. ನಾನು ಇದೆಲ್ಲ PhD ತಗೊಂಡಿದ್ದೀನಿ, ಡಾಕ್ಟರೇಟ್ ತಗೊಂಡಿರೋನು. ನಾನೇನಾದರೂ 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
1: Colleague Deepak Bopanna has joined me live. Deepak, before we talk about the flag wars in Karnataka, just take us through what Mr. Hariprasad has just said.
3: Today, Vedika, the Bharat Jodo 2.0 begins. Now, the Karnataka Congress chosen president, Mr. B.K. Hariprasad, has initiated this in 84 assembly constituencies where, the Congress lost in 2023. They're starting a roadshow and a padayatra of sorts. And ahead of that, while Congress flags and banners were installed, now the party president here alleges that they were all removed and torn. And he's blaming this directly on Mr. B.Y. Vijendra. And he said he's acting like a child. And if this is how the BJP party president and the BJP leaders or the workers want to act, then he will ensure that none of the BJP party flags are allowed to be put in the state as a warning that he's issuing. So ahead of, the Bharat Jodo 2.0, it seems like politics is escalating. We're expecting a response to come in line from Mr. B.Y. Vijendra, who is not even in Shivamogga, where the Yatra is starting today. He is in a different district. So this is definitely going to escalate into a new political standpoint.
1: Right, absolutely. Do stay with me while we'll just recap for our viewers that flag war has started off in Karnataka on a day when the Bharat Jodo Yatra is commencing. And this comes at a time when you have Mr. Hari Prasad also saying that 84 assembly constituencies will be a part of this Yatra. Just take us through the significance of it. All right, we have some breaking news coming in. This is from a flight that is activated an emergency code used to signal unlawful interference with the flight. These are details just coming in. I'm going to get you more details on this in a moment from now on this breaking news. But the news that we're getting in is a Fly Dubai flight activated an emergency code using a signal to signal unlawful interference with the flight. Aditya Raj call joining us live. Aditya, this is news just coming in. We have sketchy details. If you could add more to this update that we're bringing to our viewers, a hijack scare in Dubai?
4: Well, definitely. This is a major hijack scare that has happened in Dubai. This was a flight from Dubai to Tel Aviv that has signaled emergency and in fact has safely landed as of now in Saudi Arabia. Immediately after the distress signal 7500 code was given, the Israeli fighter jets scrambled towards the plane, according to security sources in Israel. That's what the Hebrew media is reporting as of now. The Defense Minister Israel Katz of Israel is holding an emergency consultation even as we speak right now. We have no clarity whether there is a hijack drama that is unfolding right now, because remember, this flight was flying from Dubai to Tel Aviv, but an emergency landing has happened in Saudi Arabia. So whether a hijack has happened isn't officially clear. But certainly it's a very, very, grim situation right now. The Fly Dubai flight initially sent a SWAC code of 7700, which is an international emergency signal, which clearly indicates that there is some kind of an emergency, including a hijacking that could be possibly underway. As of now, according to sources within the Israeli government, there's a high-level meeting that is underway, trying to find what exactly has happened. And this is, as I said, a Fly Dubai flight. There were 174 passengers, including 27 children, that were flying from Dubai to Tel Aviv. Many passengers inside the flight were Jewish, in fact. And as per the Israeli media reports, the incident was caused by a violent altercation between the pilots in this particular case. These are some of the sketchy details that are, coming as of now. So whether there's a hijack or there is an altercation that has happened will be clear once an official statement is released, either by the Saudi authorities or by the authorities in Israel. But it's a fluid situation right now.
1: Do stay with me. I'm going to very quickly recap for our viewers a Fly Dubai flight that activated an emergency code used to signal unlawful interference with the flight. A commercial aircraft flying from Dubai to Tel Aviv signaled an emergency a short while ago, like Aditya just pointed out, while turning around over Saudi Arabia. The Fly Dubai flight initially sent a SWAC code of 7700, an international emergency signal, according to flight tracking data. It then sent a 7500 code, meaning a hijacking or unlawful interference a short time ago. Israeli Air Force fighter jets have been scrambled toward the plane, according to security sources. Hebrew media reports that the Prime Minister and Defense Minister are holding emergency consultations. The plane, as of now, has landed safely. Aditya, coming back to you, that's a recap of what we're hearing as of now. But Israeli fighter jets scrambled at that point.
4: Well, that's right. That's the emergency protocol, really. This was a Fly Dubai flight from Dubai to Tel Aviv in Israel. And immediately after takeoff, there was some kind of a violent commotion that happened within the flight that resulted in an emergency signal being passed to the authorities. And once the Israeli Air Force and the Israeli authorities came to know about it, immediately, Israeli authorities were activated and Israeli jets were scrambled into the air towards this particular aircraft. Now, this aircraft has safely landed in Saudi Arabia. The emergency protocol is underway at the runway. There are some reports now emerging from the Israeli authorities that this was not, in fact, a hijack, but an altercation between the pilots about some issue that led to this emergency signal being issue to the authorities. We are trying to get and ascertain more details, but as of now, as I said, the plane has landed safely in Saudi Arabia. The initial assessment is that in Israel is that the emergency signal on the plane was activated during a violent altercation between the pilots in the cockpit and not due to hijacking. So whether this is a hijacking or not will be clear once there will be an official statement both by the Israeli and the Saudi authorities. But this comes just days after Benjamin Netanyahu had his visit to UAE, and also that was highly televised and, you know, publicly first time a statement was issued by both UAE and the Israeli authorities. And now this so-called hijack bid that is not officially clear yet, in all likelihood, it does seem that this was in fact a violent altercation. Okay, now we have a confirmation from the Israeli authorities saying the hijacking has been completely ruled out and the fly-the-way flight has landed in Saudi airport and emergency protocol is underway.
1: All right, so that's the latest update that Aditya has for you. This was not in fact a hijack, but this was an emergency landing eventually. Aditya, how many people were on board now that you have a confirmation that the aircraft has landed safely? What are the other details you can share with us?
4: There were, in fact, 174 passengers on this particular Fly Dubai flight that was flying from Dubai to Tel Aviv that had signaled an emergency and landed at the Tabuk International Airport in Saudi Arabia. The incident that led to the plane to issue an unlawful interference and another general emergency signal was apparently due to an altercation between the pilots. That's what the Israeli government is telling us now. And there were no other security issues, including a hijacking. That's been completely ruled out now. And this was a commercial flight from Dubai to Tel Aviv that signaled an emergency. And as per the protocol, and we know that the Israelis are very top priority when it comes to security, and that's why they scrambled Israeli fighter jets into the air immediately after the emergency signals were issued. But as of now, the aircraft is at the Tabuk International Airport, and emergency protocols are underway. This was a 7700 emergency signal that was followed by a 7500 hijacking over the Jordanian airspace. So all the emergency protocols were immediately put in place by all the authorities in the region, and the flight is currently at the Tabuk International Airport in Saudi. Emergency, hijacking has been ruled out, and now, of course, the safety of the passengers would be the top priority, and there will be an inquiry that will be ordered by the international, body on aviation, and of course, the Israeli authorities to ascertain why this altercation really took place. In all likelihood, since it was a Fly Dubai flight, it seems that the Fly Dubai flight would be a UAE jurisdiction. So the UAE authorities will also probe this in detail. Could be a possibility that the pilots will be put off the roster till the investigation really resumes and concludes.
1: All right. And very quickly, we believe, and reports also coming in, and correct me if I'm wrong here, Aditya, that the alert was issued as the plane was descending manually and making a U-turn. Do you have a confirmation on that? What can you share with us?
4: Put across, the aircraft was certainly in Jordanian airspace. It had taken UAE already. So on way from Dubai to Tel Aviv, that's what we are saying. Under exact nature of the altercation, that is now a confirmation that's coming in from the Israeli authorities, that this was an altercation between the pilots over some issue that led to the commotion, some brief,
1: problem there with Aditya's line, but I think he has already confirmed that this was not a hijack, and everyone, all the passengers on that plane are safe, and that aircraft has landed safely. That is an update that we're bringing to you. We, of course, will keep you updated on the latest on this incident that has taken place, a Fly Dubai plane that was to land in Tel Aviv. Had to be diverted, of course. We're slipping to a short break. On the other side, we'll tell you more about Donald Trump and the top AI leaders who have met and what the big takeaways from that meeting has been.

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0: Our top international focus, U.S. President Donald Trump hosted the founders of the world's biggest tech giants in the White House yesterday. What came out of that meeting was commitment, collaboration, and a morally binding agreement to tackle the risks posed by AI. We'll get you more in this report by NDTV World.
1: A high-level meet with the biggest names of the tech world all under one roof. The White House. President Donald Trump hosted a high-profile luncheon with executives from Meta, OpenAI, and more. Amid the praise and economic boasting came a rather unexpected announcement. An agreement. One that is morally binding. Post the meet, Trump announced the signing of a morally binding AI accord, or to simply speak, a voluntary agreement to self-police the safety and development of artificial intelligence. Trump also signed an executive order renaming artificial intelligence to superintelligence, similar to a declaration he made at the United Nations last week. The accord suggests ways to ensure AI safety. This includes such as implementing robust internal controls, as well as external audits to ensure independent assessments. It also suggests establishing an independent board of directors to oversee teams and receive reports. Now, the accord comes amid growing warnings about the risks of increasingly powerful AI systems and demands for stronger government oversight. Tuesday's meeting included all the big tech giants, ranging from Google, Anthropic, Meta, to OpenAI, xAI, and Nvidia. Leaders of these tech giants have reiterated support for the accord, acknowledging the risks posed by AI. The leaders have called it a historic moment and urged for a safe win against the risks.
2: I think that these are good steps forward. The idea isn't that this is the only thing that we will ever do. It is that this is a start and an accord that the whole industry could come to. And I was very proud to have that discussion with a number of our colleagues who I think are running great companies.
1: Now, as the tech giants show support and belief in the Trump administration, protests have erupted elsewhere. Dozens of activists demonstrated outside OpenAI's developer conference in San Francisco on Tuesday, demanding the tech company to cut off ties with the Trump administration.
3: We're out here protesting OpenAI, and we're protesting OpenAI because they're collaborating with this authoritarian regime.
1: Now, for a document that is morally binding, the question of commitment still lingers. Will these tech CEOs, who've time and again refused to bow down to citizens and governments, actually adhere to President Trump's demands is yet to be seen. Bureau Report, NDTV World.
4: Mr. President,
5: did you speak yet?
6: I did, yes, sir.
0: Donald Trump has brought together some of the biggest names in technology for what he calls a new era of American leadership in artificial intelligence. But three big takeaways stand out from this White House AI summit. Let's start with the first. AI companies are being asked to regulate themselves. OpenAI, Google, Meta, Nvidia, and others have signed what Trump calls a morally binding AI safety pact. The companies promise safeguards, independent audits, and systems to detect and fix problems. But there are no clearly defined penalties if those commitments are breached, and that has drawn criticism from AI governance experts. Second, Trump is doubling down on the massive expansion of data centers. These facilities provide the computing power needed to run AI systems, but they also consume huge amounts of electricity and have faced opposition from communities worried about their local impact. Trump says tech companies must take communities' benefit from the expansion through jobs and investment. The third, Donald Trump wants to change the language around artificial intelligence itself. An executive order directs U.S. government agencies to use the term superintelligence or SI instead of artificial intelligence in official communications. Trump has argued that the word artificial makes the technology sound fake. Whether that new terminology catches on remains to be seen, but the message from the White House is clear. Donald Trump wants the United States of America to move aggressively on AI, with the technology, the infrastructure, and even the language around it being reshaped. Now, in a lighthearted moment at the White House, U.S. President Donald Trump jokingly called Google CEO Sundar Pichai a quote-unquote monster while introducing him to reporters. Trump quickly made it clear the remark was meant as a praise, highlighting Pichai's enormous influence and success in the technology and AI industry.
5: and they're going to be watching over each other. Senator, do you want to say
0: something? Mr. President.
6: First of all, thanks, Mr. President.
5: You have no idea who these people are. These are the biggest people in the world. You have no idea who the hell they are.
0: We know.
5: This guy is a monster, and nobody knows. What a great life to be a monster and not have to go through this.
7: What's your name, sir?
5: What's
7: your name?
5: Just all you have to know is Sundar. Sundar is his name.
6: Hopefully, a better tagline than I'm a monster, but
0: And NDTV's managing editor Shiva Roor has spoken exclusively to YouTube's India head Gunjan Soni on 2025 India Impact Report for YouTube. While speaking exclusively to Shiv, the YouTube India managing director said that while these numbers are staggering, the story does not end here because there are many ancillary benefits as well. Listen in.
8: ₹1,000 crore is what the YouTube creative ecosystem has contributed to the Indian GDP in the last 1 year. We've known for a while now that YouTube is not just a platform, but these sorts of figures make it like an industry by itself.
9: I think, look, if when you look behind the numbers, of course, the number of 18,000 crore is staggering. And I think what perhaps gets us even more excited is the economic job creation impact that it's creating for the youth. So nearly 1 million full-time equivalent jobs. And then these creators, as they're creating these opportunities, it's translating into ancillary benefits because another 3 lakh people got supported on top of this, right? And this is all measurable data. What is driving it, I think, is the big insight, really, as I said, like the numbers are big and we are hoping that they continue to grow. What is happening is fundamentally the act of creation. And, you know, I think people often used to associate creators as someone with, like, you know, a selfie stick and a webcam somewhere trying to shoot something. And today they have become CEOs of media enterprises in their own right. And I'll take a very simple example, pun not intended, of a channel called Simple Ghar. And they started out with the vision back in 2022 to really help households make better purchase decisions. They ended up using a converted room with, you know, a small camera, which was kind of the norm of how people got started out. Today they employ 35 people, create in more than 7 languages. And this is not a one-off case. This is becoming the norm. And I think that is the reason behind those big numbers that we are starting to see happen in the economy.
8: It's incredible, you know, to go into those figures once again. The other one that stood out to me is 73%, you know, of these original creators say that this is their primary source of income, what they're doing on YouTube.
9: Yes. 73%. Yes. Absolutely. I mean, you put it as you correctly, like, you know, it is no longer a hobby. This is a career.
8: Yeah.
9: And to that extent, as YouTube as a platform, you know, we also take that responsibility very seriously on how do we continue to invest behind nurturing this ecosystem, both in supporting creation, but also in supporting monetization avenues for them so that this can actually become an even bigger phenomenon.
8: Was there anything about these figures that surprised you, Gunjan? Because the growth is a given. It's been growing for a while now and exponentially so, according to these figures. Was there anything that jumped out at you, that surprised you, that you weren't expecting?
9: You know, I would say in most parts it was all heartwarming because, you know, often we have, we measure impact in very different ways. And I think this attempt at trying to look at direct economic contribution was a different way of looking at the impact creation. But maybe if I had to think about, you know, what somewhat did surprise me was, despite the fact this has become such a big ecosystem, we saw about 200,000 new channels monetized for the very first time last year, which means that the funnel is still really large. And people are finding, you know, new and innovative ways to participate in this creative economy. And the one which was less surprising, but definitely, you know, worth mentioning since I'm talking about newer entrants, is what is happening at the top of creation ladder as well, where creators earning 7 figures, which is a very coveted number in Indian ecosystem and even in traditional jobs, that expanded also 20% year on year.
0: It's been India's magnificent run today at the Asian Games. The news just coming in, it's a 4th gold for India in one day itself at the Asian Games. The men's compound archery team has won gold. This after we brought you three other gold big hauls for India through this morning. That's the news that we have for you. The men's compound archery team has won a gold as well. This after the compound women's archery team struck gold in a sensational fashion, outclassing China in a dominant display to defend their title while matching the South Koreans' world record. Rika is joining me live. Rika, the fourth gold within hours. What a day for India.
7: Well, it has been a historic day for India at the IG Nagoya Games here. Already the fourth gold medal from the field of archery and from the shooting ranges. But all of them, if you see, have been team events. First, it was the women's compound archery team that started the day with a gold medal. And then it was the mixed team. The third gold in archery came from the men's team, all three compound archery teams, and in between it was the team of Kainan Chennai and Neeru Danda winning a gold in trap shooting for India. So four gold medals for Team India from the Aichi Nagoya Games. We have actually been talking about the fact that India is winning a lot of medals, 55 plus medals right now, but there hasn't been that many golds. But right now, the tally that you can see on your screens is 10 goals. And really the need to have so many goals is to push your ranking up on the leaderboard. And this will help India go up on the leaderboard and have a better ranking. Last time they ended in the fourth position. But in the next few days, the remaining days of the competition, India needs to win more gold medals to be able to get near to fourth. But I doubt, Vedika, that this time around it'll be a fourth position or higher than that. Because while we have been winning many medals, many other medals have been lost, very close finishes. There have been fourth place finishes. But today was a very, very heartening day. From early morning, Indians have been winning gold medals.
0: Rika, very quickly, what should we look forward to in the next day or so in terms of possible big wins for India, be it not gold, bronze, silver, but what? Who are the people we should look forward to in terms of the athletes and sports women and men from India?
7: Well, Vedika, let me tell our viewers, tomorrow there will be an India versus Pakistan hockey match in the semi-final at Aichi Nagoya. Then there's cricket as well tomorrow. We can, of course, hope for a boxing gold medal from Lovlina Borgohai.

0: the boxer. She is in the gold medal match. Shooting is almost done, and we can also expect some more medals from the archers. Compound archery is done, but the recurve archery is going. Archery team is going to play. A gold medal is also expected from the women's hockey team and the men's hockey team. Gold definitely from the cricket team. So you can definitely expect at least 5 or 6 gold medals from now on.
1: All right, Rika, you've brought us good news since the morning. Be our lucky mascot at the events for the next few days. Thank you for joining me live here on Breaking Ground. 4 goals for India. What a moment. History being created in many fields today. And we hope that this run continues the golden run for India at the Asian Games. Slipping to short break, news and updates will continue on the other side. We'll bring you all the breaking news, the updates and decode the big stories for you here on Breaking Ground in moments from now. Stay tuned.
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1: 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Tee off, 3rd October, Kutub Golf Course, Delhi. Meetha ya namkeen, chahe jaise khao, 100% suji se bani, are pure vermicelli, swadisht, sehatmand, har roz.
2: Ongoing controversy against the Election Commission of India, what we have seen that from the streets of the national capital to the Supreme Court to the Parliament, what we have seen that the India Alliance members have been basically imposing and saying that there's involvement of Chief Election Commission, and that's why they have been demanding his resignation. Behind me, you can see this is one such poster at roundabout of the Tansen Mark, where what we are seeing that here it's written India Alliance ka doglapan, which simply means the hypocrisy of the India Alliance. And the another line which is written over there is Jeete to ECI ko tali and hare to ECI ko gali. So when they win, they praise Election Commission of India, and when they lose, they start basically criticizing the Election Commission of India. So posters like these have been found at multiple places, including Patel Chowk roundabout, including Rail Bhavan roundabout, including Limeridian roundabout, Mandi House roundabout. So these are the several locations where what we have seen that such kind of posters and hoardings have been put in place. Here you can see.

0: A cancelled auto ride, a demand for 110 rupees and then complete chaos on a Bengaluru street. A shocking confrontation in the city's HSR layout area has gone viral after an auto driver allegedly assaulted a woman passenger and snatched her mobile phone following an argument over a cancelled app-based booking. Videos from the scene show a violent scuffle with the driver and the women involved trading blows as bystanders look on. The woman later approached the police alleging assault and phone theft, while investigators also examining claims that the driver was verbally abused during the altercation. In a twist, the complainant has since told NDTV that both sides have now sorted out the matter and admitted that she too may have been at fault. But the incident has once again raised questions about commuter safety and the growing tensions between passengers and app-based transport operators, not only in Bengaluru, but across the country. I'm Vedika Sood. This is Breaking Ground. Here are the headlines we're tracking at 1 p.m. The Election Commission restores original Form 6 format amid row, merges declaration form into Form 6, says repeated OTP verification is now eliminated, asserts declaration now part of Form 6. India bloc mates on Chief Election Commissioner's impeachment, puts six key demands. BJP mocks Congress over Aam Aadmi Party. Akhilesh Yadav, DMK skipping key opposition meet. It's now the third case filed against Veeramani. Daughter died by suicide in 2004. Claims a mother who has filed a case says Veeramani called her daughter to his guest house on the pretext of giving Diwali gifts. She then died by suicide after returning home. Disturbing assault in IT city Bengaluru. Women punched, pushed, thrashed mercilessly by auto driver over cancelled auto. Auto driver is on the run. Apple Pay launches in India after years of global rollout, marking the company's entry into one of the world's largest digital payment markets. Axis Bank is Apple Pay's first partner. We tell you all you need to know about how this will operate. Golden day for India, the Asian Games. Men's compound archery team wins gold. India wins 4 golds in one day. Medal tally climbs to 57. All right, news just coming in, and this is an NDTV impact. After NDTV's extensive coverage of the civic mess in the IT corridor around Varthur and Gunjur, Karnataka Minister Krishna Bairagowda goes on an inspection of the area. Last week, school children, if you remember, were stuck for over 2 hours in traffic. Also, IT employees were filling potholes there. I have Deepak joining me live on the story. Deepak, this is an NDTV impact. You and your team in Bengaluru have been bringing to us these distress stories for weeks and months now. We have the state minister there who is on an inspection in the area.
1: Yes, Vedika, we here at NDTV, of course, have time and again, really hit the ground to show the plight of the people, especially on that IT corridor around Varthur, Gunjur. Multiple complaints of, roads not being in good condition, whatever projects are being undertaken, not meeting their deadlines, school children taking over 2 hours to get home from school. We, in fact, interviewed the minister for Bengaluru yesterday, where we questioned him specifically about this, and he assured that there will be results. And today, we have the minister inspecting that entire stretch. Meanwhile, of course, while multiple questions were asked to him about the situation in Bengaluru, about the pothole menace, flooding, he blamed much of it on the BJP as well. I have also with me Mr. Chaluwadi Narayan Swamy. He's the leader of opposition in the Legislative Council from the BJP here. So tell us, in an interview to NDTV, Mr. Krishna Bairagowda, says that he is undoing the wrongs that the BJP did. You taught the officials to do poor quality work, to siphon off money. It's the center that's not helping in giving funds, and that's the reason Bengaluru is suffering.
2: See, minister's statement is there one of the rubbish statement. See, every government will take their own projects, so they will complete also. See, actually, the traffic of the Bengaluru became so worst in the leadership of Mr. Krishna Bairagowda, because he is not thinking. He wanted to do something differently, but which go wrong. And See, traffic and the bottlenecks, no? The bottleneck, we have to rectify that. He is not thinking about all that. And the Vartur you mentioned. Even I went last week. I was there for 2 kilometers. I was there for 2 hours. That is the worst situation we can find in Bangalore. And it has become a hell in the traffic.
1: So are you saying that it's only gotten worse now in the last 3 years? Because from as far as I know, this entire stretch of the road, the people have been seeking for, you know, improvement over multiple years. And it includes, of course, the BJP's time as well.
2: See, every government facing the same thing. But one or other government has to take immediate steps to correct it. See, when BJP is doing to correct the correct measures, immediately the Congress government came, but they have not continued it. They wanted to do it in their own way. So that is the problem. Why, when BJP has taken this issue, why should we continue this? This is the egoistic attitude of the government, so that these things are still pending.
1: Okay. So that's the word from the BJP. The BJP is countering, saying that we started good work. That's not being continued because of ego issues of the Congress party. Back to you in the studios, Smith.
0: All right, Deepak, that is an NDTV impact. You do have the Karnataka minister now inspecting the areas that NDTV and the team in Karnataka has been highlighting for many weeks and months now. In news coming in, the Karnataka government is facing mounting pressure from contractors, with the Karnataka State Contractors Association claiming that pending bills worth nearly 38,000 crore rupees remain unpaid across departments. The association president has warned of a massive statewide protest in November if the dues are not cleared. The association has also leveled serious allegations against the government, claiming that interference in the tender allocation process is widespread and that legislators across party lines are seeking cuts to facilitate contracts. In a sharp attack on the ruling Congress government, the contractors' body has alleged that commission demands have increased significantly compared to the previous government, claiming that most departments barring GB and PWD are demanding commissions. The Karnataka government has yet to respond to these allegations, even as contractors warn that failure to clear pending bills could trigger major agitation across the state.
3: So we are the contractor from Karnataka State Contractor Association. So we are having our own problem. Since 4 or 5 years that we have some 38,000 crores of pending bills with Karnataka government. So you know everything regarding this matter, no? Even though so we called Chief Ministers and earlier Chief Minister Siddaramaiah ji and now that DK Shivakumar ji. So we met them and we immediately have given so many reminders and so many memorandums to him, even though they are not showing any interest to solve our problems. Because now 38,000 crores pending since 4 or 5 years. But what he is telling, that is that earlier government. No, you should not tell like this, because no, in the March 6th, we had a Bruhat Pratibhatane. That time he came and he told us, yes, because of that Karnataka State Contractor Association, we had a power, so we are in power, we are not forgetting you.
0: My colleague Ritu now joins me live from Bengaluru. Ritu, some very, very disturbing allegations being made by the State Contractors Association in Karnataka, including the claim of commissions that are being demanded. Has there been any response by the Karnataka government on these serious allegations?
4: Well, of course, you see, so far we haven't heard from any of that officials, for that matter, from the ministers, or from that matter, from the Chief Minister DK Shivakumar himself. But apparently, a lot of points that one really needs to understand at this point in time, with where that the Karnataka State Contractors Association has really come out to make some big allegations, raise some big allegations against the government as well as the various departments of the state as well. You of course remember, you see, how that when the BJP was in the power in the state, it was the same association who had leveled the allegations of almost 40% of the commission, and that was one of that main important different reasons as well, why did the BJP lost the power here in the Karnataka as well. Now, similarly, you have the association who has in fact has also hit out at the Chief Minister D.K. Shivakumar, stating that multiple attempts have been made by the association to have a brief discussion with the Chief Minister, but apparently the Chief Minister has not given them enough of time to discuss their issues as well. On the other side, you also have this association who's also gone on to claim that the commission at this particular time, you see, in this current government has been more than that of a 40% commission when compared to that of a previous BJP government as well. Now, more importantly, they've also said that they will be staging a statewide protest in the month of November as well. Now, before that, they've also threatened that either you fulfill our, you know, the pending dues, if not in the month of December, is that the association will also come forward to make, you know, to come up with more documents as well, you know, to expose this particular government as well in terms of the bribe that has been really demanded by association contractors.
5: And you see, one last point that one needs to understand here is also that the association has also stated that apart from two departments, that PWD department and the DVA department, almost all the departments in the state are demanding for the cuts as well. So that's a big allegation that the association has really leveled as well. Now, whether now that at least with the, you know, the pressure that the contractor association is trying to mount on the chief minister as well as on the state government as well, whether that the chief minister will really come forward to now hold a discussion with them, that is to be seen.
0: Thank you, Ritu, for joining us live there. We'll wait and see what the Karnataka government has to say in response to this. The deadline, remember, by the Contractors Association is November this year. Otherwise, they will be protesting. A news just coming in, and this has to do with our top political story of the hour. The India bloc meeting continues in the national capital. The opposition's India bloc has stepped up its attack on the Election Commission during this key strategy meeting. The Chief Election Commissioner Gyanesh Kumar coming under sharp criticism. Sources say that Trinamool Congress's Mamata Banerjee took a swipe at the Chief Election Commissioner, referring to him as Gyanesh Vanish Kumar during the discussion. Sources say Banerjee also questioned the special intensive revision or SR exercise, alleging that it had been conducted in a botched up manner. She reportedly cited post-poll developments and voiced concerns over what she described as growing authoritarianism under the BJP. The India bloc is expected to discuss a coordinated strategy on electoral roll revisions and possible nationwide protests in the coming days. Tejshree joins me live on this developing story. Tejshree, just take us through what Mamata Banerjee has said according to your sources inside that India bloc meet, which is underway. She, of course, like we said, has taken a swipe at the CEC, but has also raised some concerns.
6: Well, it's absolutely big update from this entire India bloc meeting we are picking up right now is what Mamata Banerjee has stated in this meeting. She has stated that this entire process of SIR was carried out in a posh-up manner, and that apart from that, she also spoke about the post-poll scenario there in the state of West Bengal. And then she also stated that she was not able to move out of her house. Now she has to remain in her house, and this is the kind of condition that's been worsening in the state of West Bengal. She also alleged that this is the autocracy of the BJP in the state of West Bengal. Apart from that, highlighting about the SIR and also the entire episode of the SIR and the resignation of Gyanesh Kumar, she has called Gyanesh Kumar as Vanish Kumar in this particular meeting. So these are the minute-to-minute details of this meeting that is taking place here at Constitution Club, from where we are reporting right now. And Mamata Banerjee is hitting out at Gyanesh Kumar, calling him as Vanish Kumar, and also highlighting about the alleged botched up SIR process that was carried out in the state of West Bengal, and says that the manner in which the BJP is now looting the state of West Bengal, and also in fact in a way it is an autocratic government there, and that she is not able to move out of her house because of the worsening conditions is what she claims. So all in all, Mamata Banerjee not just made her point about the SIR and Gyanesh Kumar, where she called him as Vanish Kumar, but she also made sure that she raises the issue of the state of West Bengal as well, about the kind of problems she alleged she is facing over there and her party as well. Now, needs
0: okay.
6: to have seen that what further discussions are being continued in this entire meeting, but we are getting you all minute-to-minute inside details. Vedika.
0: All right, Tejshri, thanks for those details. Tejshri will be bringing you all the live updates on that India bloc meeting. Remember, the leaders are holding a key meeting in the national capital of SR, and the issue and the controversy surrounding the chief election commissioner. The Congress has now put out six demands in the meeting, including the pre-SR electoral roll to be used for future elections, the protection of eligible voters from

vision exercise. The Election Commission of India's stated objective is to clean up the voters' list by identifying dead, duplicate, fake and shifted voters. My colleague Deeksha now joins

0: are states, that is states where the SIR exercise has been completed. However, when it comes to states where SIR is still currently underway, Form 6 will be required to be filled out. This is what the Election Commission is saying so far.
1: Joining me live and for clarifying what the latest is on this story. Of course, this is a story that we will be tracking here, given that the India Alliance also is holding that meeting in the national capital. We know that the Gandhis are a part of the meeting, along with the Congress President, Mamata Banerjee, there as well. Akhilesh Yadav not present at that meeting, but that's the latest that we have for you. This is pushed back also by the Election Commission of India at this point. Deeksha just pointing out on the pushback there, and there is, of course, no official statement on this, but that is the latest that we have for you in terms of what the Election Commission is saying. The Election Commission has announced, rather, that Form 6 remains unchanged and the declaration form has been integrated into the Form 6 process to simplify the procedure and avoid a separate process. News just coming in, the special investigation team probing the alleged 6,000 crore rupee drug racket case has summoned Shiromani Akali Dal leader and former Punjab Minister Bikram Singh Majithia for questioning on the 5th of October. The SIT has also summoned alleged drug racket kingpin Jagdish Bhola on the same day, raising the possibility of a face-to-face interrogation between the two. The case traces its origins to the 2013-14 Punjab drug scandal, in which Bhola, a former wrestler, was arrested and later named Majithia. So that's the latest that we have for you. The Enforcement Directorate subsequently pegged the alleged money laundering and drug network at around 6,000 crore rupees. Majithia has consistently denied all allegations, maintaining that the case against him is politically motivated. The latest summons come at a politically significant time, with Majithia recently targeting the Aam Aadmi Party government on multiple issues. The SIT's move is expected to bring renewed focus on one of Punjab's most high-profile and long-running drug investigations. The SIT probing the 6,000 crore rupee drugs case has summoned the Shiromani Akali Dal leader and former minister Bikram Singh Majithia. Ghazali now joins me live on the story. Ghazali, we're expecting Majithia to appear before the SIT on the 5th of October?
2: Yeah, the SIT has issued summon to Mr. Bikram Majithia because his name had cropped up back in 2013-14 when a wrestler, also happened to be a Punjab police employee, Jagdish Bhola, was arrested by the Punjab police. And back then, he had taken the name of Bikram Majithia as one of the conduits in the drug trade. But later, there was no FIR. Way back in 2021, 5 years ago, when Mr. Charanjit Singh Channi was the chief minister, he had ordered an FIR. And then for a year, he stayed behind the bars. And around the elections, he got the bail. And yet again, the same SIT which was probing has now issued summon to Mr. Majithia as well as Jagdish Bhola, the wrestler turned Punjab cop who had named Mr. Majithia in the drug trade. So it is very likely that both people, Mr. Jagdish Bhola and Mr. Bikram Majithia, will be summoned on the same day, and they may have a face-to-face cross-examination by the agencies to see if Mr. Majithia had any links as alleged by Jagdish Bhola in the drug trade.
1: Ghazali, thanks for bringing us up to speed with the latest. This, of course, in the run-up to the elections in the state as well. All eyes will be on that interrogation. Well, the BJP has put the fight against drugs at the centre of its campaign for Punjab's 2027 assembly polls, with Home Minister Amit Shah leading the anti-drug fight from Jalandhar today. Amit Shah is all set to address the concluding rally of BJP's Nasha Mukt Punjab Yatra that covered all 117 assembly constituencies and nearly 4,000 kilometres. The BJP says today's rally at Paragpur will be its largest ever in the state. Families who have lost relatives to drugs are expected to attend. The location also matters. Jalandhar is at the heart of the Doaba region, which accounts for 23 of Punjab's 117 seats. Moving on, a day after Revanth Reddy's remark on Lord Ram and Shiva, BJP has hit out at him. BJP has called out the Telangana Chief Minister's remark and said that it is a bid of the Congress to divide the Hindus. This is what the BJP has said. BJP also took the Muslim League jibe at the Congress yet again. Revanth Reddy, while taking a swipe at the BJP, had said that the party had stolen Lord Ram and claimed that the Congress leaders are devotees of Lord Shiva. The Telangana Chief Minister also drew a contrast between the two gods, Ram and Shiva, describing Shiva as the god of the poor and Ram as the god of the rich. He further alleged that the BJP represents the interests of the rich and compared the SIR struggle to the slogan, Simon, go back.

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3: Meetha ya namkeen, chahe jaise khao, 100% suji se bani. Aar pure vermicelli. Swadisht, sehatmand, har roz.
4: This is a world between orders. Uncertain. Unwritten. As global equations shift, Prime Minister Narendra Modi will lead the conversation at the NDTV World Summit 2026 to decode the shifts, redraw possibilities. NDTV World Summit 2026, a world between orders. 22nd and 23rd October, New Delhi.
5: Ongoing controversy against the Election Commission of India, what we have seen that from the streets of the national capital to the Supreme Court to the Parliament, what we have seen that the India Alliance members have been basically imposing and saying that there's involvement of Chief Election Commission and that's why they have been demanding his resignation. Behind me you can see this is one such poster at roundabout of the Tansen Mark where what we are seeing that here it's written India Alliance ka doglapan, which simply means the hypocrisy of the India Alliance and the another line which is written over there is Jeete to ECI ko tali and Hare to ECI ko gali. So when they win they praise Election Commission of India and when they lose they start basically criticizing the Election Commission of India. So posters like these have been found at multiple places including Patel Chowk.
6: Welcome back. We're now going to tell you more about the story which is our top international focus of this hour. U.S. President Donald Trump hosted the heads of the largest U.S. tech and AI companies at a meeting at the White House Tuesday, post which he announced the tech executives have agreed to sign a morally binding agreement to put controls on artificial intelligence. The deal, also known as the White House Accord on Superintelligence or the Joint Commitment on Frontier Responsibilities, establishes voluntary standards and safety measures for artificial intelligence. Donald Trump has called it a morally binding agreement. Moreover, he's also formally signed an executive order renaming artificial intelligence to superintelligence, similar to a declaration he made at the United Nations last week. The agreement suggests ways to ensure AI safety, such as implementing robust internal controls, as well as external audits to ensure independent assessments. It also suggests establishing an independent board of directors to oversee teams and receive reports.
7: We have people that love our country and love the world
8: a lot. It requires more than love, doesn't it, sir?
7: No, it requires this, and they're the smartest people in the world. And we had a great meeting today, every one of them. We had a great, really a great, great meeting. It was something very, very special. They love our country, they love the world, and they came together and they did something that few people really, it's almost like a constitution in a way.
6: And the biggest
7: people in the world signed that, and I signed it as president, and it really is a form of protection.
9: Is this accord that everybody signed? Is it binding in any way?
7: I think it's morally binding, yeah. Very, very good meeting, very productive, extremely friendly. And the one thing that we all have in common is we love our country and we love the world. And we want to make sure it's a safe place. And what we're talking about today will make it a better place and a much safer place. So I just want to thank, these are the greatest, the most brilliant people probably in the world. I met many of them, were meeting last week with President Xi and myself, and he acknowledges are the most brilliant people, the people behind me and the people sitting with me. These are the most brilliant people in the world. And the job they've done is unbelievable. We have a very big lead, and we're going to keep our lead. And it's a very positive thing. It's an amazing industry. There are those that say it's bigger than the Industrial Revolution. Now, I don't know if that's so, but everyone seems to think it is, and it could be substantially bigger. And we're leading, and we're going to keep it that way.
10: I think what we can all agree on is that the American public and our customers want to know that what we're building is working in the way that we all intend. So we drafted a set of principles and commitments around building robust internal controls and detecting if there are any issues with the technology, coupled with multiple layers of auditing and controls, starting with internal risk review, external auditors and evaluators, and agreeing that we're going to have all of our boards of directors independently review the reports that come from the auditors. I think that these are good steps forward. The idea isn't that this is the only thing that we will ever do. It is that this is a start and an accord that the whole industry could come to, and I was very proud. You know, it was sort of a historic conversation. I don't think anything like this has come before, and I think this is a meaningful step forward.
11: There's no conflict between innovation, technology, and safety. We are going to have to create new technologies to advance the capabilities of AI, but we're also creating new technologies to advance the safety of AI. All of this technology is being developed by the industry today. And you see behind me just an incredible number of leaders in our industry moving together as one, and we're going to advance this technology that is so consequential to humanity, is so consequential to the future prosperity of our nation, and we're going to do it responsibly and safely.
12: Look, I mean, I will say what I've always said, which is that AI has incredible benefits, but I think the technology has very real risks. And, you know, the mechanism, how we address those risks, is still under discussion. But we all need to work together to make sure that we can win, and we can win safely. If we do this right, we work with the president and everyone here, we can win safely.
6: Well, at the center of this discussion is how to balance rapid AI development with concerns about safety, cybersecurity, and the potential risks posed by increasingly powerful systems. They signed what they described as a voluntary accord focused on robust internal controls and multiple layers of review. Now, we haven't seen the wording of this document, but the Meta CEO, Mark Zuckerberg, said that it includes internal risk reviews, outside auditors and evaluators, and an independent review by company boards. The agreement also contemplates casting a committee of roughly 10 people to oversee the commitments that they've made. But the details of that and the membership are not yet clear. I think the key point in all this is that it is voluntary. Donald Trump called it morally binding, and he emphasized that the industry should largely police itself, so this is not a new federal regulation or law. Despite calls from some AI leaders like Sam Altman and Dario Amodeve of Anthropic for more oversight and a development slowdown, Sam Altman of OpenAI revealed that OpenAI paused deployment of a new model over safety concerns. But Mr. Trump asserted that the US must not stifle AI innovation, comparing its potential to that of the Industrial Revolution. And he framed the AI race as a strategic competition with China, and he highlighted America's leadership and wanting to keep it that way.
13: Apple Pay has officially launched in India, bringing Apple's payment service into one of the world's biggest and most competitive digital payments markets. The timing is significant. India has already built a vast digital payments ecosystem led by UPI, so Apple Pay is entering a market where consumers are already accustomed to fast cashless transactions. For Apple, this is also about expanding the reach of its ecosystem. Apple Pay is now available in more than 90 countries and regions with more than 11,000 bank and network partners globally. In India, Apple has started with Axis Bank as its first banking partner. The company says the service will be accepted by millions of merchants across the country, including major retail, food delivery, travel, and e-commerce platforms. So how does Apple Pay work in India and what does the launch actually mean for users? Apple Pay is starting with Axis Bank, which is currently the first Indian bank to offer the service. At launch, eligible Axis Bank credit cards on the Visa and MasterCard networks can be added to Apple Wallet. Once the card is added, users can make contactless payments using an iPhone, iPad or Apple Watch, whether they are shopping in stores, using apps or paying online. The authentication is handled on the device using Face ID, Touch ID or a device passcode, so users don't have to enter a card PIN or an OTP at checkout. Apple is also highlighting the privacy layer. The actual card number is not stored on the device or on Apple servers. Instead, Apple uses a unique device account number to process payments. And the service is launching across a wide network of merchants in India, including names such as Zomato, Blinkit, Croma, and Tata 1MG. For Apple, this is an important entry into a market where digital payments are already deeply embedded, with UPI accounting for 84% of digital payment volumes in the year 2025. Now, moving on to a New York Post report, a secret list, more than 100 names and allegations of sexual misconduct circulating inside Silicon Valley. A New York Post investigation has reported on a private spreadsheet said to contain more than 100 names of people allegedly linked to sexual misconduct. The allegations reportedly range from drugging and unwanted sexual advances to sexual assault and rape. According to the Post, those names include investors, entrepreneurs, and others connected to the technology and AI industries. But an important caveat here, these are allegations, not findings of guilt. The individual claims have not all been independently verified. Iran has turned to global cinema to satirically criticize the United Nations for its failure to act in real-world situations. Referencing the Hollywood blockbuster Doctor Strange and Bollywood's iconic character Thakur Baldev Singh from Sholay, Iran satirically illustrated its point, taking to social media platform X. Iran's embassy in India shared a meme that contrasts a multi-armed Marvel character with the handless Bollywood figure, illustrating the perceived omnipotence of the UN alongside the organization's limitations during significant international conflicts. The satirical remark came as Iranian Foreign Minister Abbas Araghchi criticized the UN, the United Nations' so-called indifference toward the alleged violations of the UN Charter by the US and the Israeli forces. He called on the world body to explicitly condemn Washington's illegal threats against Iran. In news just coming in, as per eyewitness accounts reported by Israel media, one of the pilots was stabbed. This is to do with the flight that had taken off from Dubai and was headed to Tel Aviv. Here's what we know so far about the flight, the biplane that signaled an emergency during its flight from Dubai to Tel Aviv. The flight FTB1073 with a reported 180 passengers, including dozens of Israelis, sent an SOS of 7700, a general international emergency signal, as it made a U-turn over the Jordan-Saudi Arabia border. I have Aditya Rajkol joining me. Aditya, what are the latest details you can share with us on this news?
14: Well, certainly a hijacking was ruled out, and right now all the passengers are safe. There's been a statement that's been issued by the Prime Minister's office in Israel, who says that we have been monitoring the situation very, very closely. In fact, we have accessed the first photograph from that aircraft that is at the Tabuk regional airport in Saudi Arabia. On your screens on NDTV, the first photograph from that particular flight, in which you can see a blood-stained shirt. We do not know whether this is the co-pilot. There's also a theory that is doing rounds, which says that both the pilots were of Russian and Ukrainian origin, and that's why there was a scuffle that took place. We're waiting for an official confirmation on that, but what we are hearing right now is the fact that as per the eyewitnesses, there was a scuffle that took place, and that scuffle led to the 7700 general international emergency that was declared on board this aircraft. The Prime Minister's office in Israel says that the Prime Minister was monitoring the situation very, very closely. Any kind of a threat has been averted right now. The Fly Dubai flight is at the Tabuk International Airport, regional airport, I beg your pardon. And currently they're waiting for a replacement aircraft to arrive, after which all the passengers will be taken back. Now, some of the photographs have been trickling in, you know, giving details of this, how this scuffle happened early morning today, after which the Israeli Air Force jets had also scrambled in the air. But initial information that we are now getting is that there was no hijack or a suicide attempt, really. It was clearly a fight between the both the pilots. First photographs trickling in, it could likely be that on some kind of a political issue between the Russian and the Ukrainian pilot, there was a scuffle that led to this kind of an emergency situation.
13: Aditya, this is extremely worrying, because what we're also picking up is that the Boeing suddenly took a sharp nosedive, dropping from 34,000 feet to around 17,000 feet in under a minute. This could have been very, very fatal for all those passengers on board. Also, what do we know about the medical condition of the pilot if he's been stabbed?
14: Well, certainly, these are very, very serious concerns. Firstly, on the safety of the passengers, because remember, 174 passengers on board, clearly, this could have been deadly. This could have been very, very fatal. If the flight did nosedive, this could have led to a major accident in that entire area. But what we are learning right now is that the major accident has been averted. It was due to carelessness of the pilots that this happened. Of course, they will be put off the roster, maybe suspended completely from flying any international airlines. But the Prime Minister's office in Israel has put out a statement. I would like to read that statement. It says, following concerns over an aviation incident, Prime Minister Netanyahu held consultations on the matter and is monitoring developments. The incident is under control and all measures are currently being deployed in order to return the Israeli passengers safely to Israel. I'm being told that a special aircraft could be sent from Israel to the Tabuk regional airport in Saudi Arabia. The Saudi and the Israeli authorities are in touch right now. Currently, first aid is being given to the person who is injured right now. That could be a co-pilot in this particular case. The identity has not been revealed, but one of the theories that's doing round is that it's a Russian and a Ukrainian pilot that led to a scuffle, an altercation while the flight was at 34,000 feet. And currently, at this moment, the passengers are safe at the tarmac of the Saudi Arabia airport, and efforts are being made for their rescue right now.
13: All right, so the latest is that the plane has landed safely. As Aditya has pointed out, the assessment in Israel is that the emergency signal on the plane was activated during a violent altercation between the pilots in the cockpit and not due to hijacking. Remember, a Fly Dubai flight traveling from Dubai to Tel Aviv reportedly issued an emergency signal and changed course over Saudi Arabia. This is on the 30th of September, which is today when it happened, triggering a security response in Israel. The aircraft operating as Fly Dubai flight FZ10 73 was flying from Dubai International Airport to a place near Tel Aviv when it reportedly transmitted the international emergency code 7700, according to flight tracking data cited by Israeli media. This is an internationally recognized code for hijacking. But like Aditya just pointed out, and there is a statement to corroborate what has happened mid-air, is this, that there seems to have been an altercation between the pilots that led to this. There was a huge nosedive also that Aditya and I were just talking about, which could have proved to be fatal. Aditya, any other details emerging on what led to that altercation in the cockpit? It seems to be the reason for the nosedive of the plane, the pilot being stabbed. Very, very concerning details at the moment, but the relief here is, of course, that the passengers are safe. The flight has landed safely.
14: Well, certainly that's the top priority, that the passengers are very much safe. There is no casualty that has taken place, and also there is no accident that could have likely happened in such kind of a scenario. And your guess is as good as mine at this stage, Vedika. This could be a political issue between Russia and Ukraine, because that is what could raise the tempers. It could be something personal, it could be something different. We will know once the Israeli authorities or the Fly Dubai aircraft authorities really put out a statement giving, you know, time stamp of what really happened, an exact sequence of what led to this kind of a situation that led to emergency landing in Saudi Arabia. We do know that 174 passengers, including crew, there were 180 on board this aircraft, and there was a 7700 general international emergency warning that was issued at around 10:59 a.m. this morning. And thereafter, the aircraft made a U-turn over the Jordanian-Saudi Arabian border. The Boeing 737 MAX, as it flew over Saudi Arabia, briefly issued a code 7500, meaning a hijack or unlawful interference. So, was there an intention of some causing some accident, a suicide or a hijack. We do not know. Again, we also cannot rule that out completely because we do not know the reason of the fight that has taken place. And this particular person that is on the screens is now in the middle with all the passengers where he has been clicked. So we again do not know whether this is the co-pilot or some other passenger who had to intervene in this entire scenario. So details are very much sketchy right now. But one thing that we can be certain about is that all the passengers are safe. They have landed. First aid is being given to passengers wherever necessary. And Israeli authorities are sending a fresh aircraft to Saudi Arabia to rescue all their people.
6: So what we do know is that there was a meeting that the Israeli Prime Minister had held, an emergency meeting to monitor developments. Aditya, along with that, also the aircraft dropped, like I said, 17,400 feet in altitude. That's also when you had Israeli jets scrambling as a response to the incident midair.
14: That's right. These are some initial details that we are picking up. Now we are learning not Israel, but Fly Dubai is sending second plane to fly stranded passengers from Saudi Arabia to Tel Aviv. This is following the emergency landing of a Fly Dubai flight from Dubai to Tel Aviv in Saudi Arabia. We are picking up that a second Fly Dubai aircraft is now on its way to the Tabruk airport in Saudi Arabia. There is no current ETA that has been issued when the flight is expected to arrive at Tabruk airport. But whenever it arrives, shortly after, the passengers will disembark from the current flight, take over the next flight, and then land in Tel Aviv. So the photos from Fly Dubai flight show passengers with a bloodied shirt. We do not know what caused this, but this is a passenger. The first images from the flight that we are picking up, which clearly indicates the passenger is filled with blood stains all over its white shirt. The details of this will be clear once we have more official account from both the Fly Dubai company as well as the authorities in Israel and Saudi Arabia. But this is a very grim situation and it remains fluid until all the passengers are rescued.
6: Absolutely. And I think it's really, it's quite a nightmare, Aditya, when we talk about the aircraft dropping 17,400 feet in altitude. We do know that a pilot was stabbed. We do know that the passengers and the crew have landed safely. We also know that a flight will be taking them forward to Tel Aviv. Those are the details we have for you as of now. You had the Israeli Prime Minister also holding an emergency meeting. Israeli jets were scrambled also when the news came in of some suspicious movement midair. We'll have to leave it at that. Aditya Rajkol, thanks for joining me live. That's all we have time for in this edition of Breaking Ground. News and updates will continue. Stay tuned to NDTV.

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1: Ongoing controversy against the Election Commission of India, what we have seen that from the streets of the national capital to the Supreme Court to the Parliament, what we have seen that the India Alliance members have been basically imposing and saying that there's involvement of Chief Election Commission, and that's why they have been demanding his resignation. Behind me, you can see this is one such poster at roundabout of the Tansen Mark, where what we are seeing that here it's written India Alliance ka doglapan, which simply means the hypocrisy of the India Alliance. And the another line which is written over there is Jeete to ECI ko tali and hare to ECI ko gali. So when they win, they praise Election Commission of India, and when they lose, they start basically criticizing the Election Commission of India. So posters like these have been found at multiple places, including Patel Chowk roundabout, including Rail Bhavan roundabout, including Limeridian roundabout, Mandi House roundabout. So these are the several locations where what we have seen that such kind of posters and hoardings have been put in place. Here you can see there's another poster where it's written Jeet ka sehra apne naam, hare to chunav aayog pe ilzam. So such kind of posters have been erected and affixed over here, and right now you can see with the help of visuals that Rahul Gandhi's visual photo has also been put in place. So posters like these can also be seen. I would like to move a little bit forward on this very roundabout and show you the visual from here. So when they win, there's another poster which basically describes when they win and when they lose.
2: Meeting बहुत महत्वपूर्ण है, लेकिन हमको भी जाना था, उद्धव जी ने भी तैयारी की थी, लेकिन आपको मालूम है कि अभी दो दिन में ज्ञानेश कुमार की स्थिति के लिए हमारा भी मुंबई में सबसे बड़ा आंदोलन हो रहा है, 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

0: So move on to next news from Tamil Nadu. It's about the POKSO case against Gem Granite Veeramani. Third case has been registered against Gem Granite Veeramani. This is a case dated back to 2004, where there was a complaint received by SIT Special Investigation Team, which is investigating all the cases or related to Veeramani case. Now they have received a complaint from a mother where she had alleged a doctor in 2004 got sexually assaulted by Veeramani and she also died of suicide. So it's a huge allegation from a mother. And based on this specific complaint, now case has been registered. After arresting Veeramani in August month in the case, which is dated back to 2019, police have conducted searches across many premises related to Veeramani. So while investigating the specific case, while assessing the digital evidence, they found the text message between accused number 2 Shanti and accused number 1 Veeramani. So here only they got input regarding a girl's suicide, and later police found the link with Veeramani, and the later investigation revealed the girl also died of suicide. So based on this complaint from a mother, now police have booked Veeramani, third case under POKSO Act against Veeramani. So far three POKSO cases have been booked by Chennai police against Veeramani. So more investigation is going on in the specific case, which is becoming a huge debate in Tamil Nadu regarding the specific POKSO case. That's all we have from Tamil Nadu. More news from state Karnataka. Over to you, Deepak.
1: Thank you, Vijay. And here at NDTV, of course, we've been covering stories that matter to our viewers. And at the fo-

0: front, we've been raising issues of Bengaluru's traffic, of the potholes, of perennial problems, especially around the Vartur-Gunjur stretch. School children being stuck for over 2 hours is something that we covered relentlessly. We hit the ground, spoke to the children, spoke to the parents, stakeholders. And yesterday, we also questioned the Minister for Bengaluru, Mr. Krishna Bhairi Gowda, about that. And now it's a huge NDTV impact. The Minister is on the ground. He's in that IT corridor around Vartur-Gunjur, inspecting all the work that is going on, whether anything can be improved. Why are people facing these sort of problems? Some tough questions being posed by the minister. And it was NDTV, of course, which covered this to this point, that finally we are looking at some change that is being promised on the ground. Let's listen in to what the BJP has had to say regarding, the reactions that have been coming in about the entire issues pertaining to Bengaluru. I have also with me Mr. Chaluwadi Narayan Swamy. He's the leader of opposition in the Legislative Council from the BJP here. Sir, tell us, in an interview to NDTV, Mr. Krishna Bhairi Gowda, says that he is undoing the wrongs that the BJP did. You taught the officials to do poor quality work, to siphon off money. It's the centre that's not helping in giving funds, and that's the reason Bengaluru is suffering.
1: See, minister's statement is there one of the rubbish statement. See, every government will take their own projects. So they will complete also. See, actually, the traffic of the Bengaluru became so worst in the leadership of Mr. Krishna Bhairi Gowda. Because he is not thinking. He wanted to do something differently, but which go wrong? Every government facing the same thing. But one or other government has to take immediate steps to correct it. See, when BJP is doing to correct the correct measures, immediately the Congress government came, but they have not continued it. They wanted to do it in their own way. So that is the problem. Why, when BJP has taken this issue, why should we continue this? This is the egoistic attitude of the government, so that these things are still pending.
0: So that was the leader of the opposition in the Legislative Council, Mr. Chaluwadi Narayan Swamy, saying that Mr. Krishna Bhairi Gowda is completely wrong when he's blaming the BJP. They have ego issues. They're not carrying forward the work that the BJP initiated, and that's the reason the entire mess is in. Now, for him to respond to this, it was NDTV, of course, that posed some of the questions to the minister himself. Let's listen in to what he said about the mess in Bengaluru, what he plans to do to fix it, the blame game that's going on, and much more. The chief minister now was in charge for Bengaluru. His announcements were big announcements for the city, and you said that you're going to focus on the small one. So let me get to the smallest one. Probably the smallest, but the problem that is perennial to the city, the potholes. Where I remember, I think it was one of your first meetings, and this was a video that went viral. You said, is it rocket science to make a road in Bengaluru? Why are you not able to deliver a road that does not, get pothole ridden in just a few weeks?
2: Yeah.
0: So tell us, do you have an answer today, sir?
2: From
0: the officials, of course.
2: Yeah.

right? So along with that, admitted fact is also that the quality of roads made in Bengaluru leaves a lot to be desired, meaning there is a lot of scope for improving the quality of roads we build in Bengaluru. Quite often, as you pointed out, as the citizens point out, and as I have said often, that why is it that roads last longer or better in other parts of Karnataka and less so in Bengaluru? So there is obviously scope, and this is a basic I'm talking about. And so as I have said, road building is, you know, is been around for more than 100 years. So by now we have mastered the art and science of building a road, but why can't we build decent quality roads that last a decent number of years? So I'm working with

0: Well, yes, Deepak, you see, this Karnataka State Contractors Association, in fact, a day after writing a letter to the Karnataka Chief Minister D.K. Shivakumar, where they have clearly stated that they are demanding their pending bills to be cleared of not less than worth rupees, 38,000 crores of pending bills needs to be cleared. Now, if not, you see, they have also threatened for the protest as well. Now, on that backdrop, you have the Karnataka State Contractors Association, in fact, today, who held a press conference and have spoken about their concerns, their problems, their issues as well. Now, where they have gone on to highlight various issues that they are facing at this point in time. One, of course, remained to be that the association has very categorically come out to state that currently, you see, in a current situation in the current government, the commission is more than that of a previous BJP's tenure. Now, that's something, a very big allegation that the Karnataka State Contractor Association has made it. On the other side, they've also demanded the Chief Minister D.K. Shivakumar to hold a very brief discussion with them. If not, you see, the issues are not resolved, then in the month of November is when that they are planning to stage a statewide protest as well. And in the month of December is that they have gone on to threaten that they would come out with various documents against this particular government and various department ministers and officials as well. But importantly, you see, the State Contractor Association is trying to mount a pressure on the state government about this whole of a pending bills, in fact, which has been their long-standing demand. But the state government has often met them for only a few minutes, but the brief discussion is yet to be held in this particular matter, is that what we are seeing. But hear that, we did try throwing some questions to the State Association President R. Manjunath. Listen in what exactly he had to say.
1: So we are the contractor from Karnataka State Contractor Association. So we are having our own problem since 4-5 years that we have some 38,000 crores of pending bills with Karnataka government. So we you know everything regarding this matter, no? Even though, so we called Chief Ministers and earlier Chief Minister Siddaramaiah ji and now that D.K. Shivakumar ji. So we met them and we immediately have given so many reminders and so many memorandums to him, even though they are not showing any interest to solve our problems. Because now 38,000 crores pending since 4-5 years. But what he is telling, that is that earlier government. No, you should not tell like this, because now in the March 6th, we had a Brihat Pratibhatane. That time he came and he told us, yes, because of that Karnataka State Contract Association, we had a power, so we are in power, we are not forgetting you.
0: Well, here at NDTV, we'll continue to track more details on this particular story. But now let's just go back to my colleague Deepak Bopanna, who brings us more news about Bengaluru's auto assault story. Deepak, over to you.
2: Well, here in Bengaluru, it seems like sometimes booking a cab and then cancelling it, or booking an auto and cancelling it, could also lead to, you know, an assault and a physical altercation. That's what happened a couple of days ago when a woman who allegedly booked a Uber auto and then cancelled it had got into a physical altercation with an auto driver who had a problem that she cancelled a ride and demanded some money, and then it led to a heated exchange between the two, eventually leading up to a physical assault. An FIR right now has been registered at the HSR Layout Police Station. The cops say that they're investigating the complaint of the woman. The video is there of the woman being assaulted. On the other hand, when NDTV also spoke to the woman, she claims that she was also at fault and she has settled the matter with the driver. But however, was this entire physical assault and this altercation really necessary over just a cancellation, is the question that really comes up. We also spoke to Brinda Adige, a women's rights activist, a little while ago. Let's listen to what she said.
3: There has to be responses also coming in quickly from whoever the aggregates are. But we are looking over here, there is a auto driver. This man assumes entitlement that he can do this with a woman. I'm sure he wouldn't have done this with another man. He would have probably, some profanities would have been shouted, screamed, and they would have gone their different ways. But this auto driver, assuming that he can raise his hand, be violent with a customer or a woman, just to show that nothing is going to happen to me, nobody is going to do anything to me. Even if the customer, the lady, the women would have reported, how quickly do the aggregate responsibility management immediately respond? I have reported and nothing has happened. So we need to hold the aggregates responsible for this kind of behavior by the drivers and, of course, the local laws.
2: Well, that's as far as the news from Karnataka is concerned.

0: in which the co-pilot reportedly attacked the pilot of this Boeing 737 MAX 8 aircraft off flight Dubai on a flight from Dubai to Tel Aviv. The aircraft was over Jordan at the time when the incident took place. Some reports suggesting that the co-pilot of the aircraft had a small knife with him and was stabbing the pilot. It was at this stage that I believe the aircraft descended. I was tracking it on Flight Radar 24. And at a particular time, it was at a speed of 411 knots, which is standard operating speed at an altitude of 34,000 feet. The flight time remaining from where it was over Jordan to Israel to Tel Aviv would not have been more than perhaps half an hour, perhaps less than that. In a span of 3 minutes, right, it went from an altitude of 34,000 feet to 17,325 feet, a very, very rapid loss of altitude with a sharp increase in speed as well. But it was at this time that they managed to recover the aircraft. Now, as a result of the reports of this altercation on board, we do know that the cabin crew were able to enter the cockpit. Remember, all modern aircraft have the cockpit's doors locked out, but there is a code that you can enter to access the cockpit for just this sort of situation. So the cabin, so the crew in the back of the aircraft, the cabin crew managed to enter, and they managed to get hold or control the situation as it was. Some reports also indicating that miraculously there were two other pilots on board this aircraft, and they managed to operate the aircraft and carry out an emergency landing in Tabuk in Saudi Arabia. These are the first images that you see on your screen from after when the aircraft landed. I've also seen some other images which show a lot of things thrown around the cabin of the aircraft, which would correspond with a sharp decrease in altitude when this incident took place.
1: That's
0: one
1: right.
0: Word of caution, Flight Radar is on the odd occasion, Flight Radar 24 is not accurate, particularly over West Asia.
1: All right, Vishnu, well, this is the first video after the plane landed where the passengers are clapping. Let's take our viewers through more of what took place and how Israel is treating it. As Vishnu mentioned there, they're saying a major disaster was averted. A commercial plane traveling from Dubai in the UAE to Israel was forced to make an emergency landing in Saudi Arabia after briefly transmitting emergency codes that could also indicate that it was hijacked. That's why the initial confusion. Now, senior Israeli official has said a major disaster averted, indications that pilot tried to crash the plane. A senior Israeli official has told a news channel that the most severe disaster was prevented on the Fly Dubai flight from UAE to Israel that made an emergency landing in Saudi Arabia. According to the unnamed official, the co-pilot is being investigated amid growing indications that he tried to take over the plane in order to crash it. So that is the big developing story right now. Let's go back to Vishnu's home for more on this. Vishnu, there were even reports that one pilot was Russian, one was Ukrainian. Also, you're telling us that there were two other pilots among the passengers who managed to take control. We have visuals of a bloody passenger as well. So lots has happened on this plane. As you said, Israel is treating it with utmost seriousness and seeing a major disaster averted.
0: So there are now other details which are emerging, again unconfirmed, about the nationality of the pilot. You're quite right. Earlier reports suggested that this was a clash between a Russian and a Ukrainian pilot, who were flying the aircraft. But it now emerges, according to some reports, again we can't confirm it independently, that perhaps this was a Omani co-pilot who was involved in this incident. But the nationality of this incident we can keep aside for the moment. I think it's important that Israel is now, according to reports, seeing this as a terrorist attempt and an attempt by perhaps the co-pilot to crash the aircraft in Israel. Now again, this is an initial claim, but it is based on the fact that the aircraft started squawking a hijack code and hijack emergency code. Now let me explain that to the benefit of our viewers. There is a particular button that modern commercial airliners are fitted with. The press of that button, it's located in a relatively concealed area, squawks out a particular distress signal. That distress signal can indicate a general emergency. It can indicate a hijack attempt. In this particular case, there was a hijack attempt squawk which was sent out by the aircraft, obviously by a button push by one of the pilots over here. That then, according to reports, changed to a general emergency squawk. Again, a serious situation. The incident itself took place over Jordan. The pilots on board apparently involved in a scuffle.

0: a very serious one. Some reports suggest that the co-pilot pulled out a small knife, started stabbing the pilot. There was, according to Flight Radar 24, a rapid drop in the altitude of the aircraft. Fortunately, the aircraft did land safely in Tabuk in Saudi Arabia. Some reports suggest that the cabin crew were able to enter the cockpit of the aircraft. They were able to overpower the co-pilot on board, and that there may have been two other pilots miraculously on this aircraft who took control of the aircraft and managed to carry out this emergency landing. So there are many gaps in the account so far. All we do have is a couple of pictures. The one that you see on your screen is of a passenger with bloodstains on his shirt. Obviously, this was, this is not an injury possibly to this gentleman, but because he may have been involved in trying to, fix the situation in the cockpit of the aircraft, along with other passengers. So I've seen this, I've seen some other pictures which also indicate a lot of things lying around the cabin of the aircraft, perhaps an indicator of that rapid drop in altitude that I spoke to. Now, if Flight Radar 24 is to be believed, and there are occasions when Flight Radar 24, as a result of jamming, etc., in West Asia, is inaccurate, but if it is accurate, then within a period of approximately 3 minutes, there are suggestions that the aircraft lost altitude from 34,000 feet to 17,325 feet. Could this be at the time when the two pilots were apparently wrestling with each other, or there was this scuffle which was taking place? That's what we don't know. But as you've correctly mentioned, what reports out of Tel Aviv or Israel at this juncture suggest is that this was a terrorist attempt, possibly an attempt by the co-pilot to take command of this aircraft and crash it onto a target in Israel.
1: Right, and Vishnu, it actually led to, initially Israel even scrambling planes to, take on this plane if there was a hijack attempt. Aditya Rajkaul also joining us for more. And Aditya, there's been a lot of confusion, obviously, initially about what exactly happened on this plane. Then it emerged that it was an altercation between the two pilots. But now it seems more like one pilot attacked the other and tried to take control of the plane to possibly crash it. And Israel is treating this as a terror attempt.
2: Well, that's right. The Israeli Prime Minister's office has issued a statement. Israeli Prime Minister Benjamin Netanyahu is monitoring the situation very, very closely. What we know so far is that this is being considered as a terrorist attack. This could have been very violent, aggressive. This could have led to casualties as well. We are learning from sources that there were some pilots also in civilian clothes in this particular aircraft that led to the disaster being averted. No official confirmation on that. We are waiting for official word to come in. As of now, Fly Dubai is sending a replacement aircraft to the Tabuk International Airport, which is a regional airport in Saudi Arabia. And then all the passengers, more than 100 in number, will be transferred to that aircraft and brought to Tel Aviv. What we also know now, news trickling in from the Hebrew media, is that as of now, it is amply clear that these are two pilots. One is an Omani national, another one is from UAE, and they were in fact in this particular aircraft. We do not know who stabbed the which one. It will be clear in perhaps next couple of hours. Earlier reports had indicated that it was a Russian and a Ukrainian pilot that were involved in this brawl, on board this aircraft that led to the flight being nosedive, being down, and then an accident being averted, but an emergency signal being given. So now reports emerging that this could be an Omani and an Emirati pilot engaged in a fight that led to this emergency situation. All passengers are safe, but the Prime Minister's office in Israel is monitoring the situation closely. We are also being told that the IDF chief of staff is doing an analysis meeting right now, whether or not to send an Israeli Air Force aircraft now to the Tabuk airport in Saudi Arabia.
1: All right, Aditya and Vishnu, thanks so much for joining us with those details. So let's take our viewers through all the developments so far. A commercial plane traveling from Dubai to the UAE to Israel was forced to make an emergency landing in Saudi Arabia after briefly transmitting emergency codes. Israeli media reports say the plane was forced to make an emergency landing after a violent altercation between two pilots and citing passengers on board the flight. The reports say that one of the two pilots were stabbed, that passengers reportedly helped the crew members restrain the attacker. As we heard there were also two pilots among the passengers who took control. The Boeing 737 MAX then made a sharp descent while flying over Saudi Arabia, dropping from around 34,000 feet to 17,000 feet in less than a few minutes, according to the flight tracking data. Israeli authorities, unable to establish contact with the aircraft, actually scrambled fighter jets to intercept it amid fears of a hijacking because of that initial distress signal that was given out. Fly Dubai has confirmed that the flight experienced an incident.

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4: 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What is in your letter? 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
12: 21 days in Kashmir. Unfiltered list of things I saw and observed on the ground.
4: Very special ground report from the line of control. There were some children who've lost limbs in the shelling.
13: For a country that has fought so many wars in the mountains and at high altitude.
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4: The line of control, Shiv Arun, NDTV.
14: I know the feeling of finding the middle of the bat. 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
2: This isn't just about cars and bikes. 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
19: What we are sitting inside is a Joby-powered air taxi.
2: Your friend said, "Ye le le."
4: What happens when diplomacy stops looking like diplomacy? When a handshake turns into a hug? When a formal meeting gives way to a walk? When a cup of chai says more than carefully drafted statements? Prime Minister Narendra Modi's foreign policy has produced a gallery of personal moments that have traveled across borders, part of how India presents itself to the world. As he completes 25 years in governance, we at NDTV look beyond such moments and the partnerships behind those power hugs.
20: Prime Minister Modi is the boss!
21: Narendra Modi is one of the most powerful people on this planet.
22: Diplomacy usually has a script. A handshake, a photograph, a formal meeting,

0: or a carefully worded statement. But Prime Minister Narendra Modi has often stepped outside that script with hugs, walks, chai, and selfies. Moments that look personal on camera but have become an integral part of India's foreign policy. For Modi, diplomacy has increasingly been about building familiarity before negotiating interests. It began more than two decades ago, in 2001, as the Chief Minister of Gujarat, when he met Vladimir Putin during a visit to Russia.
1: Vladimir Vladimirovich Putin вступил в должность президента Российской Федерации.
0: Putin had taken charge of Moscow a year earlier.
2: Narendra Damodar Das Modi.
0: Modi had just begun his journey as Gujarat's chief minister. More than 25 years later, the two have built one of India's most enduring political relationships. Modi has himself described Putin as a friend, and he has repeatedly spoken of the trust that defines the India-Russia relationship. That trust has mattered through changing geopolitical equations, from defense and energy to war in Ukraine and India's balancing act between Moscow and the West.
3: Meri rajnitik jeevan yatra mein bhi Russia ka aur aapka vishesh mahatva raha, kyunki 2001 mein main pehli baar Gujarat mein mukhyamantri bana aur ek hi mahine mein mujhe Atal ji ke sath रशिया आने का मौका मिला मॉस्को में और विश्व के किसी नेता से मेरी भैजा मुख्यमंत्री पहली मुलाकात हुई तो आपसे की और एक प्रकार से मेरा अंतर्राष्ट्रीय संबंधों की शुरुआत आपसे और मॉस्को से हुई.
0: The relationship has also produced something rare in high level diplomacy, comfort. Conversations that appear less scripted. Informal moments around otherwise tightly choreographed summits. And in September 2026, as Putin arrived in New Delhi for the BRICS summit, the old equation was once again on display. Beneath the protocol, there was familiarity when both leaders shared their moments. Then came a photograph that broke almost every conversation of diplomatic imagery. 2017, Olga Beach, Israel. PM Modi and Benjamin Netanyahu walking barefoot into the Mediterranean. Modi was the first Indian Prime Minister to visit Israel, and instead of ending the visit with another formal meeting, the two leaders went to the beach. They watched a desalination demonstration. They rode together in a mobile water purification vehicle, and they even sampled the purified water.
4: A Jerusalem main apka swagate. Welcome to the Knesset.
5: Thank you, my friend.
0: Years later, amid the ongoing West Asia war, he visited Israel again and addressed the Knesset,

Under Modi and Netanyahu, India became the largest buyer of Israeli military hardware, including drones, radar systems, and missiles. The relationship further evolved from a buyer-seller dynamic into joint ventures and co-production under Prime Minister Modi's Make in India initiative. The next chapter unfolds with French President Emmanuel Macron. In 2024, Macron arrived in India, but this was not simply a visit to New Delhi. It was a J20

0: journey through the historic streets of Jantar Mantar. It was a tour and an opportunity to experience color and architecture of the Pink City. The two leaders also shared a chai moment in Jaipur. The moment drew global attention when Prime Minister Modi used UPI to make payment for the chai. Soon, UPI was adopted in France, making it the first European country to officially integrate India's digital payment mechanism. Today, UPI is accepted across 11 countries around the world. The true depth of the Modi-Macron brotherhood wasn't only confined to digital wallets. France didn't just sell Rafales to India. They trusted India with its legacy, and it was put to well use during Operation Sindoor. Soon, for the first time in history, Rafale fuselages will bear a stamp of Made in India.
1: Prime Minister Modi brought us a gift, a very, very good coffee.
0: And then came Italian Prime Minister Giorgia Meloni, a relationship that quickly found an online life of its own. A smile. A playful phrase, Meloni. The internet turned the Modi-Meloni chemistry into global social media moment. But behind the viral videos was a relationship between two countries expanding across trade, technology, defense, mobility, and the wider India-Europe partnership. Meloni and Modi have repeatedly used their personal rapport to project warmth between New Delhi and Rome. And the cameras have followed them. Prime Minister Narendra Modi, these embraces have become more than a photograph. It has become a diplomatic signature of a friend of the world. It is a way of telling a partner that India may disagree with you on some issues, but the relationship remains bigger than the disagreement. Arijit Das's report for NDTV World.
2: It is said that the best diplomacy is the diplomacy of the heart. In the story of Narendra Modi's 25 years in governance, few things have been as visible as his personal relationships with world leaders. It has brought trade, investment, technology, and market access across the world. Take a look at this NDTV special report.

12 years, Narendra Modi has traveled the world with a simple proposition. India has something the world needs, and the world has something India wants. On June 10, 2026, Modi crossed another milestone. 4,399 consecutive days as an elected Prime Minister, overtaking Jawaharlal Nehru's record. And 12 years of continuity in the way India has approached the world.

0: most interesting part of that story is what followed after those meetings. Trade agreements, investment, energy partnerships, technology deals, and new routes into some of the world's biggest markets. There are reasons Modi's foreign trips often look intensely personal, but behind the photographs is a harder conversation. What can India sell? What can India buy? Where can Indian companies enter? Where can tariffs come down? Where can investment come in? By May 2026, Modi had completed 100 international visits, traveling to at least 80 countries. But the real measure of that diplomacy is what comes back with him due to his personal rapport. Take Britain. For years, India and the United Kingdom were negotiating a trade agreement that repeatedly ran into difficult questions. Then a breakthrough came on July 15, 2026, when the India-UK Comprehensive Economic and Trade Agreement entered into force. "99% of Indian goods entering Britain will get duty-free or reduced tariff access with a trade target of $500 billion by the end of 2030. And then there is Israel, a personal story that is impossible to miss. Over the years, Modi and Netanyahu have created some of the most recognizable images of Indian diplomacy. In February 2026, India and Israel formally elevated their relationship to a special strategic partnership for peace, innovation, and prosperity. The partnership is expanding into advanced technologies, artificial intelligence, defense, and industrial cooperation. India is looking at new trade and transport routes, linking it with West Asia and Europe. But not every economic relationship begins from a position of warmth. Canada was one of them. For years, political friction had cast a shadow over the relationship. Then came the G7 moment when Prime Minister Modi and Mark Carney met. The political channel reopened, and almost immediately the conversation began moving towards economics. Later, the two countries fast-tracked the trade deal with a target of $70 billion in total trade. It also paved way for Indian medicines and steel in Canada, with another crucial uranium deal on the cards. For over two decades, a free trade agreement between India and the European Union was deemed virtually impossible due to rigid regulatory mismatches and disagreements. But things changed in January 2026 when India and the European Union announced the conclusion of negotiations for a landmark FTA. The breakthrough was bolstered by personal diplomacy with key European leaders and most notably European Commission President. Dubbed as the mother of all deals, the framework serves 2 billion consumers with dropped import taxes in 99.5% Indian goods. It also gives Indian clothes and jewelry a tax-free entry in Europe. To make a friend in a foreign capital is one thing. To turn that trust into investment, technology, market access, and jobs back home, and that is where Modinomics comes into play. Arijit Das for NDTV World.
1: Over the years, Prime Minister Narendra Modi has built relationships with leaders, engaged with communities, and emerged as a familiar face across international platforms. As he completes 25 years in governance, we at NDTV bring you a special collection of those voices, personal greetings, reflections on leadership, and messages marking quarter of a century of his governance.

0: the world celebrates this feat. Global leaders, cultural icons, and top-tier intellects unite for a global salute. From the Global South to strategic Western partnerships, world leaders hail India's rising geopolitical influence under Modi.
1: I must say that it's been a joy for us in South Africa to work with him. He's very practical, very forward-looking, and he's a man who is full of ideas.
2: Friend Prime Minister Narendra Modi is a unique leader for our times. He leads the world's most populous nation, certainly the world's largest liberal democracy. It is located in one of the most dynamic regions of the world and plays a key role in Australia's own region here in the Indo-Pacific.
0: From the Pacific to the Indian Ocean, and from India's immediate neighbourhood to the wider world, leaders who have shaped international diplomacy bring their messages for Prime Minister Narendra Modi.
3: Well, it's certainly there has been a significant change, not only in the Indian economy, but in the growing wealth of India and Indians. Prime Minister Modi's focus on education for people, building more universities every year than anyone else in the world.
4: Over the last 12 years since his arrival in office, we have seen India rise, and India that is leading the world with confidence.
1: I've had the privilege of knowing Prime Minister Modi for more than a decade, and in several different capacities. I first met him when I was Speaker of the People's Majlis of the Maldives. What struck me even then was the importance he placed on the relationship between the Maldives and India. Not simply between our governments, but between our people.
0: Prime Minister Modi's leadership is not experienced only in conference rooms and diplomatic meetings. It is also felt through culture, conversations, music, and personal encounters. Messages are also pouring in from the worlds of cinema and cuisine to music and entrepreneurship.
5: I've been a great admirer. I have seen ever since he came into the leadership, the way he represented his country in the world, I felt very proud.
6: I have known Prime Minister Modi ji for nearly 30 years, from his years in public life in Gujarat and later as Chief Minister of Gujarat. I was very fortunate to have the privilege of cooking for him during his visits to Israel. My husband and myself have also experienced his warmth and his very personal way in which he connects with people. He remembers names, faces, and the smallest details, something we have always admired and cherished.
7: He has a very warm and engaging style with people from India. Okay. With his own people and also outside the country. I mean, there's the famous Modi hug that everybody is getting if they want it or not. So, and a lot of people don't really appreciate that, but I find this is a very sweet style and a very engaging style. And diplomacy-wise, I think he is really one of the top ones.
0: Beyond the political greetings and personal tributes, the academic voices bring more perspective on Modi's governance, with each approaching Modi's years through a different lens.
8: Even as leader of the most populous country in the world, the largest democracy, the longest premiership in India's history, he still maintains that humility.
9: Narendra Modi has led India through a phase of economic growth, technological ambition, and diplomatic assertiveness, making the country more influential in discussions about the future global order.
0: Consensus is absolute. 25 years of governance have not only reshaped India, but have left an indelible mark on the world stage. All wishing Prime Minister Narendra Modi more years of visionary leadership ahead. Arijit Das's report for NDTV World.
10: A medal, a state honor, a welcome in a distant capital. For Prime Minister Narendra Modi, these moments have become part of a much larger journey. From West Asia and Russia to Europe, Africa, the Caribbean and the Indo-Pacific. The geography of Modi's diplomacy has steadily expanded and brought him into the heart of relationships that matter to India. Here is a look at his 12-year journey through the awards, honours and recognitions that have marked his time on the world stage.
11: "25 years of transformative leadership, shattering old diplomatic silos, unprecedented global accolades, visits to nations unvisited by an Indian premier in decades. These weren't just ceremonial, they unlock critical bilateral outcomes. In his first term, Modi's foreign policy plays particular emphasis on West Asia and Eurasia, with a focus on energy security, defense cooperation, and long-term strategic partnerships. Saudi Arabia and the UAE conferred their highest civilian honors on the Prime Minister. Russia also announced its highest state decoration for Prime Minister Modi in 2019, with the honor formally presented in 2024. The honors continued during Prime Minister Modi's second term. The United States awarded him the Legion of Merit. France conferred the Grand Cross of the Legion of Honor. Egypt awarded the Order of the Nile. And Bhutan presented its highest civilian decoration, the Order of the Drukgyalpo. Each award came in the context of India's bilateral relationship with the country concerned. In Modi's third term, the geography of India's high-level diplomatic engagement expanded further. New engagements across Africa, Latin America, the Caribbean, and Central Asia have also been accompanied by state honors. Israel awarded Modi the Medal of the Knesset, following a relationship that has deepened significantly over the years. Uzbekistan also conferred a high state honor of friendship. And countries including Guyana, Dominica, Barbados, and Ethiopia have presented their own national honors. The numbers and the names are significant, but beyond the ceremonial recognition, the largest story is India's expanding diplomatic engagement. And now these relationships are being translated into cooperation on defense, energy, trade, technology, and strategic security. From West Asia to Europe, Africa, and the Indo-Pacific, the question now is how this expanding diplomatic network will shape India's strategic interests in the years ahead. Bureau Report, NDTV World.
10: And that's all we have. This was a special NDTV presentation on 25 years of Prime Minister Narendra Modi's governance as Chief Minister and Prime Minister. News and updates will continue on NDTV. Thanks for watching.

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0: The 20th Asian Games are officially underway in Aichi, Nagoya in Japan. 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
7: Welcome to Watching News Desk. I'm Gargi Rawat. We bring you all the news happening right here in the newsroom. And coming up ahead, we're going to get you the latest that took place on a Fly Dubai flight. Remember, there were dramatic scenes mid-air on this flight when an altercation reportedly broke out between two pilots. One attacked the other, then the passengers took over and one pilot was actually tied down. Now, there's been a lot of confusion, but a lot of dramatic developments in this story. Israel has said that a major disaster has been averted. All that and more coming up ahead on NDTV Newsroom. Let's take a look at the headlines we're tracking at this hour. A Tel Aviv-bound Fly Dubai plane lands in Saudi Arabia after a hijack scare. Altercation reported between two pilots. Authorities say a

0: terror or suicide bid is not ruled out. The Election Commission has restored the original Form 6 format amid the row emerging. In fact, it merges a declaration form into Form 6. Remember, there had been some criticism of Form 6. It says repeated OTP verification has now been eliminated with this move. It also asserts that declaration is now part of Form 6. A third case has been filed against a granite baron. Veeramani, daughter died by suicide in 2004. A mother files a case, says Veeramani called her daughter to his guest house on the pretext of giving Diwali gifts. She died by suicide after returning home. A golden day for India at the Asian Games. Men's compound archery team wins gold. India wins 4 golds in one day. Medal tally climbs to 57. All right, let's get you the latest that's coming in on that Fly Dubai flight that saw mid-air drama, and now a video has emerged of what took place, and a video, in fact, of the staff pilot inside the flight. Just take a look at those gory visuals. This is really a shocker of something like this taking place mid-air. Imagine two pilots fighting, an altercation breaking out. One pilot, in fact, stabbing the other pilot, and then the passengers had to intervene after the crew asked them for help. You can see that visual of the pilot who was bleeding profusely. He was attacked by another pilot who was then overpowered by the crew, by the passengers who stepped in to help out and perhaps prevented the plane from crashing. We still don't know, but remember, Israel is saying that a major disaster has been averted. Well, let's go across to Aditya Raj Kaul now for more on this dramatic story and very shocking story at that. Aditya, do you know, join me here. And this is, you know, as I said, a very, very shocking story that has taken place. The fact that there are two pilots who had an altercation. Maybe one pilot just attacked the other because he wanted to take over the plane. We still don't know. Fortunately, there were two pilots among the passengers who then could help out. And initially, there was a distress signal sent out, which implied that the plane could have been hijacked.
1: That's right, Gargi. A major terrorist attack has been averted. The details that we have as of now, we can tell our viewers, is that the aircraft has landed safely in Saudi Arabia at the Tabrik regional airport. There's a Fly Dubai flight that is flying from Dubai. This is an additional flight to rescue these people. But immediately when this incident happened this morning, a little between 10 and 11 a.m. local time, we were told that immediately the Israeli aircraft scrambled in the air because this was an emergency situation. As of now, at that particular moment, it wasn't clear whether this is a hijack, a suicide attempt, or a pilot gone rogue. Now we know and have a clarity that one of the pilots is from Oman. The second one is from UAE. The Omani pilot allegedly tried to stab the pilot from UAE and in fact take the flight in control, and perhaps there could have been a terrorist attack that he was planning. In fact, this video on the screens that I've accessed is exclusively from this particular aircraft. This shows the man who has been badly stabbed. He is speaking to the person who is recording this video, and on the left side towards the end of this video we'll see another pilot who is unconscious completely. We do not know if he's alive or not. That was the pilot who tried to attack this particular co-pilot. So as of now, the passengers are safe, but at the same time, Israeli Prime Minister has issued a statement saying whatever will be done to secure the lives of the Israelis. Remember, Gargi, this also comes at a time when Benjamin Netanyahu officially for the first time went to UAE just a couple of days back. And then happens this attack of a flight flying from Dubai to Tel Aviv. This comes at a time when UAE for the first time came and gave out a public statement that we welcomed Netanyahu. And we know with the Muslim world that it hasn't been, you know, soft towards Israeli Prime Minister and Israel.
0: Absolutely.
1: And there is a large chunk of the Muslim world, particularly in the Middle East, who are not happy with Israel. And possibly that's why this has happened. We cannot rule out a terrorist attack. We cannot rule out a suicide mission. We also cannot rule out the possibility of Iran being involved in some way, because that's what the Israeli sources are now saying. But there will be an investigation. But the top priority for Israel right now will be to secure the lives of the people, because there's no normalization of ties between Saudi and Israel. So they'll have to navigate that, rescue these lives, and

0: then initiate investigation, which will be a multi-country investigation from UAE to Israel to Saudi Arabia, to investigate and see whether this was a terrorist attack and if the Omani pilot was alone or was acting on behalf of a group.
1: All right, so a lot of unanswered questions there. Thanks so much, Aditya, and we'll come back to you for more, but let's take you through some more breaking news that is now coming in. The Israeli officials have told NDTV that the Omani co-pilot stabbed the Emirati pilot and tried to take control of the plane. That's something that we were referring to just now, but now news coming in that Israeli officials themselves, you know, confirming this, that the Omani co-pilot stabbed the Emirati pilot and tried to take control of the plane.
2: תודה לאורי, לילי, אמא, אבא. הכל בסדר, נחתנו כנראה בסעודיה. יש פה טייף שפצוע קשה, מפנים אותו. עוד מחבל שכנראה המצב שלו, אנחנו לא יודעים, אבל הוא קשור. היה קשוח. היה...
1: All right, let's go back to Aditya for more on, you know, all this development as well. And Aditya, so there you had this breaking news now coming in and you know, Israel telling NDTV that it was the Omani pilot, as you had mentioned earlier, that stabbed the Emirati pilot and, you know, tried to take control of the plane. Initially, a button was pressed, but you're not even sure who pressed that button, and that distress signal was given, which initially indicated it was a hijacking, Israel scrambling fighter jets. Then the signal changed to distress. And so now, news coming in that it was an Omani pilot that stabbed the Emirati pilot.
0: That's right, Gargi. It's also important to mention this because initially the reports had indicated that it was a Russian and a Ukrainian pilot. And I don't know,
1: right,
0: it was
1: a social media rumor. A lot of unfortunate confusion due to that.
0: But now they're saying that it was an Omani pilot and other one was a UAE citizen and Emirati. That's how this attack took place. We also know now that there were two civilian pilots as passengers in that aircraft, and that's how they took control of this aircraft. And the video that we are showing on the screens right now on NDTV clearly indicates that the passengers are saying that they are standing guard at the gates of the cockpit so that nobody else tries to interfere with these two pilots that have taken control. So God forbid, Gargi, if those two pilots were not there as passengers,
1: absolutely,
0: who could have taken control?
1: And because the plane plunged as well, isn't it? 70,000
0: absolutely
1: feet.
0: Imagine that. I mean, it plunged. The aircraft's tail is, you know, damaged. There's much more damage that is visible. There are quite a few passengers who have blood trickling down from their face. So was there a fist fight? Was there a physical altercation? Was there knives that were used, etc.? Because stabbing has been now declared in this attack. So Israel is treating this as a terrorist attack. But it's important to see now and investigate whether this Omani citizen was alone, acting alone, or whether this was on behalf of a group. Because this happens clearly just days after Netanyahu was in UAE to meet the leadership and broaden the bilateral ties between Abu Dhabi and Tel Aviv.
1: All right, Aditya, do stay on. We're going to just take our viewers through all the developments. And a commercial plane traveling from Dubai in to Israel was forced to make an emergency landing in Saudi Arabia after an in-flight incident triggered emergency signals and fears of a terror attack and possible hijacking. Israeli officials now say the emergency was linked to a physical altercation between the two pilots rather than the hijacking. And Israeli media reports have said there were screams and struggle inside the cockpit. We were just telling you about that. Some passengers also reported seeing blood and alleged that one pilot was attacked with a knife. And we've seen those visuals as well of the injured pilot. The flight tracking data shows the aircraft made a sharp descent of around 17,000 feet in less than 30 seconds before being diverted towards Saudi Arabia. And that is perhaps when, you know, the passengers who were pilots as well managed to take control of the plane. The emergency signals, as we said, initially triggered a major security response with Israeli authorities scrambling fighter jets amid fears of a hijacking. That possibility has since been ruled out by the Israeli authorities. All right, so let's go back to Aditya for you know, all these developments. So Aditya, several things taking place there, and now Israel saying that a major disaster averted, also saying that this was a terror attack or terror attempt, but we're still waiting for more clarity. This is what we're hearing from Israel. As you said, it has to be a multi-country probe.
0: It has to be a multi-country probe, but these are just initial sketchy details that we are picking up. Remember, there's a small statement that came in from the Israeli Prime Minister Netanyahu, which said that he's monitoring the situation very closely. The major part of the threat has been averted, but now the top priority is to rescue these people. On one hand, Fly Dubai is sending an aircraft to this particular airport in Saudi Arabia to rescue these people. On the other hand, the IDF, which is the Israeli Defense Forces, is holding an assessment emergency meeting to see whether an Israeli Air Force aircraft needs to be sent on ground for investigation to take place and or for people to in fact rescued and brought back. At the same time, we are now learning that yet another similar Fly Dubai flight that was flying from Dubai towards Tel Aviv has turned back. It was on the airspace of Saudi Arabia when it was turned back. We do not know what the reason for the turn back really is, but it's a very, very unprecedented and a situation where, of course, we'll have to wait and watch. In fact, Vishnu also joining us. Vishnu, what more are you picking up on this breaking story? Because have you seen such an incident taking place in recent history where, you know, the aircraft has a damage, there are two pilots that are fighting, and then there are, unfortunately, two civilian people who are pilots. It's a miracle.
1: Who managed to, you know,
3: no,
1: pilot
3: Aditya,
1: that
3: you know, after, and Gargi, after 9/11, I don't recall an incident like this. It's quite clearly a terrorist incident. I think that's quite clear. The fact that you've got images over there of two of those pilots bloodied, one of them was stabbed, the other one person possibly dead in the scuffle. Miraculously, there were two other passengers on board. Now, here is another part of the story which I've actually been going through the data very carefully on Flightradar. From an altitude of 34,000 feet at 519.53 UTC, we'll translate that to ITC in a bit, to 17,325 feet, much lower, the aircraft dived in a span of approximately 3 minutes. The airspeed all along rose rapidly. How the people in the cabin managed to get on board inside the cockpit at that stage, they would have had to activate a particular code because all doors leading up to a cockpit are blocked, subdue the co-pilot, recover the aircraft and land safely was made even tougher by one more piece of information. In fact, this is something that you sort of posted on our groups and you know, I mean, it's been shared around the world. The rudder of the Boeing 737-8 aircraft extremely badly damaged. The rudder, in fact,
1: right,
3: almost
1: I've
3: doesn't
1: seen those visuals.
3: Exist.
1: I think we're taking it
3: so
1: as
3: therefore,
1: as
3: the two pilots who Gargi and Aditya were flying the aircraft miraculously happened to be in the back of the aircraft traveling as passengers. They went in, took control of the aircraft and landed it with a plane without a rudder. A rudder is a surface on the tail of the aircraft, which is critical in flight operations, in how the aircraft actually operates. It's a control surface, a primary one. The aircraft made that emergency landing in Tabuk. So not just the incident, but what you see over there on your screen right now shows that the rudder assembly over there is not there. Yeah. It's not just broken, it's not there. Now, the question is, how could that take place? I would suspect that it took place when the aircraft was diving, it was subjected to extremely heavy aerodynamic loads, and that rudder was shorn off. Landing an aircraft in this condition would have been that much more difficult. You're looking at a series of miracles. It's a cliche, but I think it's factual in this case.
1: The fact that they had two pilots and they were clearly adept pilots that they managed to land in this situation. And yes, there are unconfirmed reports that one of the pilots has been eliminated, that he was eliminated in all of this. We're still waiting, of course, Aditya, for more clarity. A very serious statement there by Vishnu saying that after 9/11, he feels this is the most serious, you know, air incident to have taken place.
0: Absolutely. I mean, Vishnu has been tracking aviation for decades. He's been tracking national security and foreign affairs. I, in my last 18 years, haven't seen such an incident taking place where miracle after miracle is taking place. But Vishnu, I also wanted to understand from you, you know, one is the aviation part of it and the investigation that will take place, a multi-country probe, clearly Israel, UAE and Saudi Arabia that will investigate this further. But 2 or 3 days ago,
4: possibly Oman
0: as well,
4: because the pilot,
0: yes,
4: Oman.
0: But Netanyahu visits UAE and then this happens 2 days later. What do you gauge from that?
3: No, I think the geostrategic play over here is important, and I was going to come around to that particular point. In a clear sign of changing relations between Israel and UAE, who till a few years back did not even correspond with each other, and now are reaching some sort of an arrangement, an agreement, improving their ties at a stage when Iran continues its attacks in that entire region, right? Then there is an incident which takes place where, according to some reports, this Boeing 737 was meant to be hijacked and was meant to target something in Israel right? That's the suspicion at this stage. That's why Israel is calling this a terrorist attack. So a couple of days after the Israeli leader, Mr. Netanyahu, was in the United

0: Arab Emirates, an aircraft registered in the United Arab Emirates on its way to Dubai, and that's a flight that Aditya and I have taken many times. Same aircraft, same airline, right?
1: On its way to Israel.
0: Was on its way to Israel, over Jordan, which is just minutes away from, you know, lowering the altitude and landing in Tel Aviv, gets into this particular scenario. So the question that Aditya is asking, which is a very plausible one, is there a link between the United Arab Emirates improving its relationship with Israel and this incident taking place by elements opposed to that? Now, that we don't know.
1: So an Omani pilot attacking the Emirati pilot to take control of this flight full of Israelis.
0: Can I just suggest that the nationality of the pilot, of the attacker, doesn't matter.
1: All right.
0: This wasn't a terrorist incident. I mean, obviously, we'll know more about the nationality, this, that, and the other later on. Yeah. But I think for the benefit of our viewers, the key point over here, one or two, was this a terrorist incident? Prima facie, most certainly, yes. Number two, was the recovery of that aircraft possible, you know, in the state that they were in? Yes. And is that a miracle? Yes. Was it a miracle that there were pilots in the back who were traveling as passengers? Yes. Was it easy for them to land that aircraft? No. Why? Because the tail, the rudder on the tail had been shorn off. How those passengers got out of this particular scenario, I've never seen something as bizarre as this. There are many holes, obviously, Gargi, right, in this entire story. Yeah. We don't know. But there are pictures out there. There is video out there. One of the pilots appears dead. One of the other one is clearly stabbed. He's breathing. But at this stage, obviously, there were two other people on board flying the aircraft. They are believed to be pilots themselves. Could be pilots heading back on a reciprocal heading on the same flight, pilots of the same airline.
1: Right.
0: We're going to wait and see where more information comes in.
1: But now you have all these passengers there who are in Saudi Arabia right now.
0: That's the injured pilot. So they will get back. As Aditya was reporting earlier, the Israeli Defense Forces have said, we'll fly an aircraft over there, fly our passengers. That remains to be seen. The people are safe. I think that's the bottom line, Aditya.
1: Right, and about aviation protocols as well, let's talk a little bit about that. A distress signal was put out. Initially, it was a hijacking distress signal. Then it was changed. We still don't know who put out the distress signal. That is how everybody became alerted to this. Yeah, so I want to understand. Yeah. And of course, all the miracles you talk about passengers being pilots and managing to take control of the aircraft.
0: So there are concealed buttons through which a pilot can squawk a hijack code.
1: Yes.
0: There are other ways of squawking or sending out a signal of a general distress, which is called 7700. I think a hijack code is 7500. I would stand corrected on that. But in this particular case, presumably the captain did press that button, which indicated that there was a hijack in place. That alerted the Israelis. It alerted everybody in the area. All
1: and
0: air traffic controllers.
1: Fighter jets were being scrambled.
0: Fighter jets by Israel were scrambling because this was an aircraft over Jordan. The Israelis wouldn't necessarily hold back on intercepting the aircraft if they viewed it as a threat, looking to hit a target in Israel, a building or what have you in Israel, right? At a time of great stress, of great tension, I should say, in that region. Subsequently, that squawk changed to 7700, which is a general distress call. Presumably, it changed when the other pilots took control of the aircraft and managed to land in Tabuk. Aditya also making an important point. Now, Fly Dubai flies that route between Dubai and Tel Aviv, a couple of flights a day. Other aircraft of Fly Dubai are now returning back to Dubai, which were in the air and en route, I believe, to Israel as well. Aditya, anything else?
2: Yes, for some time, the Tel Aviv's Ben-Gurion Airport was also shut down while this entire incident was happening. And to your earlier question, you know, when the emergency is declared, you do not know exactly what has happened immediately. So once the signal went to the Israeli Air Force and the IDF, they immediately scrambled their jets because they take it very, very seriously, as do many all other countries. But Israeli national security apparatus works at another level. So they immediately had the best of their jets scrambling all across Saudi Arabia and the entire territory. But thankfully, the landing took place very safely. Of course, there are a lot of details that are still sketchy in this, which will be clear once all the passengers are out. They speak to the Israeli authorities and the other authorities as well. And then we'll come to know the details of this Omani pilot, what his antecedents really are. Was he working on behalf of a group? Was he working alone? Was he radicalized? These are some of the pertinent questions that need answers.
1: Or was he simply suicidal?
0: Can I just make a larger point as well, Gargi and Aditya? I believe that flights in and out of Dubai and Abu Dhabi, one of the largest airports in the world, one of the biggest aviation hubs in the world, will be impacted. There will be intense security and surveillance of all flights, pilots, what have you.
1: In fact, I was going to ask what the implications for aviation
0: for global aviation might be significant. We need to, this is now just breaking news.
1: Absolutely.
0: But in the hours ahead, will there be further delays of flights? You know, Fly Dubai is a much smaller airline. Emirates, Etihad, they operate out of the United Arab Emirates, Abu Dhabi and Dubai respectively. You know, there are smaller airlines which are also connected. So is there going to be an impact? Because that will then have a knock-on effect, something that we've seen in that particular area during the course of the war. So that's something we're going to have to wait and see what happens. I think to Aditya's point, it's very important, he mentions what he did, that the Israeli Air Force immediately deployed. Those pilots, I'll be very clear about it, would have shot down this aircraft, right? If they felt that it represented a threat and it could have, in fact, been on a course to strike a target or building what
1: All
0: have
1: right,
0: you
1: Vishnu
0: in Israel.
1: And Aditya, we are also joined by Guy Azriel, a diplomatic correspondent there from I-24 News from Tel Aviv. Vishnu, if you'd like to go ahead and ask a question.
0: Guy, thanks very much for being with us. I'm just trying to understand, does Israel have clear evidence that the co-pilot of this aircraft was attempting to crash the aircraft into Israel, a building, an airport, what have you? Is that the suspicion?
3: Yeah, if in the first moments when this aircraft touched down in Saudi Arabia, the reason that we were given is some sort of an altercation between the pilots as the time went by and more information came in, including from the passengers on board the flight, both in interviews to I-24 News and in the videos. We understand that this co-pilot of Omani origin national attempted to both stab the main pilot, who was in critical

0: actually land on Saudi soil, considering that this co-pilot was in the cockpit stabbing this pilot. Luckily, both to the fact that there was another crew of pilots on board that flight, and this is unusual. Both the South African and the New Zealand nationals, as we understand, these two managed to safely down that plane to Saudi airspace. And thanks to the courage of Israeli passengers on board that flight that assisted the pilot and the crew in taking down this terrorist co-pilot, as we can see in many of the images.
1: Right, Guy, do stay on with us just to tell Vishnu and Aditya. Guy is confirming that it was the Omani pilot and they are treating it as a terror attack. Also saying that it was a South African and another pilot, was another crew that was on board the plane. That, and also saying that the pilot is in critical condition. Guy, that is something, you know, there are some reports that the one pilot died, but you're telling us that he is in critical condition. Also, the Mossad is involved in the investigation.
0: Yeah, obviously, we're getting information from the Saudi authorities about his status. But as we could see, very sadly, from the video on board the flight, his situation was seemed quite critical already on board that flight. And I hope we'll have good news with regards to his well-being. And as for the investigation, yeah, there are many questions to be asked. Let's first say that Fly Dubai and Emirates are some of the only airlines from the Gulf that continual flights into Israel during this war. And many Israelis have used their services. There are some 180 Israelis on board, and the UAE is a very popular travel destination for Israelis who obviously trust this airline. And many questions will be asked as to how is it that an Omani pilot was able to...
1: All right, Guy, do stay on with us. And we're also now joined by Relek Shafir, retired Israel Brigadier General. Thank you so much for speaking to us. Aditya, if you would like to, you know, ask one question there.
2: Brigadier General, thank you very much for joining us. How do you see this development? Because this is unprecedented. From the geopolitical standpoint, if I ask you, just 2 days or 3 days back, we had Bibi Netanyahu visiting UAE. For the first time, officially UAE admitting to it. We do not know if he has visited earlier as well, because that's what the claim was from the Israeli Prime Minister's office. What could of security and geopolitical implications will this kind of a possible terrorist attack have now on the ties of Israel with several other countries in the Middle East?
3: I doubt very much that beyond this particular horrific incident, there will be any repercussions. It's a case that needs to be investigated. What primed the co-pilot to act the way he did? I'll just remind ourselves that about 20 years ago, Egypt Air, one of the pilots used the time that the other pilot went out of the door and crashed the plane into the ground, killing all passengers. Same thing happened with Swiss Air many years ago. So until we understand the motive of that co-pilot, I think it's too early to draw any conclusions into what spurred the incident. But I would be very careful in taking this into the political arena, etc. So let's be cautious about this time.
1: All right, Relek Shafir, they're saying that we should be cautious at this time. There's a lot of information still to emerge. Let's not, you know, jump to conclusions. Also, Guy Azriel, they're joining us. Thank you so much both for joining us on this story that continues to develop. More information emerging on this absolutely shocking story. We'll continue to track all those developments right here on NDTV. Time now for a short break.

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0: 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Unfiltered list of things I saw and observed on the ground.
1: Very special ground report from the line of control. 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
6: 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This is about how you move. 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
6: Your friend said, "Ye le le." We said, "Maybe not." Hi, my name is Siddharth Sharma. I'm your NDTV Automate. 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

0: Welcome back. The Indian women's 400 to 400 meters relay team delivered a golden performance at the Asian Games. We just can't get enough of them. They overcame rain, a wet track to secure India's first athletics gold of the Games, beating Bahrain and China in a thrilling final. Gaurav Gala spoke to India's new golden girls. Listen in.
1: I have with me the golden girls of Indian athletics, the toast of India, the 4x400 meters winning quartet from the ongoing Asian Games in Japan. Kiran Pahal, MR Pavamma, Prachi Singh and Vithya Ramraj, thank you so much for joining NDTV all the way from Japan. First of all, I want to congratulate all of you for winning another gold medal in this event. And I want to start by asking all of you, yeh question sabke liye hai, aap charo ke liye hai. What was going on in each of your minds during the last seconds of the race? Wo last bend, wo last 100 meters, jab Vithya finish line dekh sakti thi. Kya chal raha tha aap sabke dimag mein? What was going on in your minds?
2: Ye chal raha tha ki Vithya jaldi se aa ja. हम उसको बहुत ज़्यादा ऐसे बहुत ज़्यादा बोल रहे थे कि जल्दी जल्दी come on let's go फिनिशिंग लाइन के बिल्कुल पास ही चले गए थे हम. वो ऑफिशियल भी हमें बोल रहे हैं कि पीछे जाओ, तो हम नहीं जा रहे हैं. हम फिर भी उसको मोटिवेट कर रहे हैं, come on, तो यही चल रहा था कि जल्दी आ जाए.
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1: And Pavamma, what about you? What was going on in your mind when you saw that last bend and, you know, Vithya still had quite a bit to do? What was going on in your mind at that time?
4: Yeah, we had that aim. We have to win gold. So when she was about to finish the cross line, we were waiting, like what Prachi said. We were about to go near the finishing line and we wanted to hug her very badly because she ran an awesome race. We all four ran an awesome race and we are happy that we brought a medal to our country. First gold in athletics. So we golden girls are back and we are very, very proud for the whole team.
1: Absolutely. Golden girls is absolutely the right word for the four of you. Vithya, I'm coming to you last because you ran that anchor leg. Just take us through those final moments when you came onto that final bend. Just tell us what you were experiencing at that point in time.
5: I have a senior athletes, most of Pavamma Didi, my inspiration, how much she came from there. Before we enter into the track, we all decide. Didi told me that we want gold, we want national anthem. So in my life, I never hear the podium finish of the national anthem. So we did.

0: today, yesterday we did it because of our three of, the three can run so good after seeing them. Mithya, this is my leg. This is my chance. I won't do that because they all did their job. Now I want to do it. So I pushed myself up to the last line. So it happened.
1: Well, you certainly did put a smile on all of our faces as well. Now, the relay event is actually different from individual races. Now, all of you run individual races as well. Just tell me, when it comes to the relay, is there more responsibility on each of your shoulders ki mereko apne saathi ko let down nahi karna hai? Zyada responsibility hoti hai kya?
2: If I have to say about this event which we took part now, this race, सो हमारा माइंड में यही था कि बहरेन टीम से जितना लीड दे सकते उतना लीड देना है क्योंकि वी न्यू सलवा वॉज ग्रेट एथलेट एंड इफ वी हैव 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though Salva was coming near we knew even Vithya was running much faster than her so finally we won gold and it's a different like what individual races we run it's totally different when the baton comes in our hand it is a different feeling running for our country what individual races we perform more better performance it will come in relay it's a different feeling from the relay teams
1: Absolutely. And we saw that given that this is the seventh time India has actually won a gold medal in this particular event. And what a great quartet the four of you are. Prachi, I want to ask you, if this four people's team is your, if you want to describe their personality, then how do you describe it? Who is the work? Who is hyper? Who takes pressure more? Who does more laugh? Tell everyone's personality.
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1: 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your athletics journey I want to ask you we've had so much success in this particular event 7 gold medals this is you know at the Asian Games just tell us what does it take to win 7 gold medals and how is it that our team is doing so well in this particular event
2: So this was my third Asian Games and I have come it's a very long journey what I have come through. So 2014, there was a different team, 4 into 400, I had one gold. And 2018, it was a different team. So this is a different team. So whenever I have run with the team, all the runners are well-disciplined and well-talented. So it is not like she is less or she is more. When I was in 2014, I was 24, same age as what they are now, 27, 28. So now I am the senior most athlete. It doesn't look like we are senior, we are junior. So we see everyone equally and we all are super fast. Like what I can say, we are very super fast. Like we women, girls, we proved that Nari Shakti is back. And we had that revenge 2022. We missed the gold by microseconds because from 2002 Asian Games to 2018 Asian Games, we have won gold in our relay team, women relay team. So we had that in mind. We have to win gold no matter what. And before going to the race, we just said that हमें medal कुछ भी हो gold ही जीतना है और बस ये आज आखिरी दिन है एथलेटिक्स में और नेशनल एंथम सुनना ही पड़ेगा वो भी इंडियन का नेशनल एंथम सुनना ही है सो वी डिड इट वी गर्ल्स डिड इट वी

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5: 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This is a world between orders. Uncertain. Unwritten. As global equations shift, Prime Minister Narendra Modi will lead the conversation at the NDTV World Summit 2026 to decode the shifts, redraw possibilities. 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
2: 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Your support has always been an

story. I'll also be joined by my colleague Vishnu Som. But first, a quick check on the headlines. Mystery around Fly Dubai flight scare, terror attack and suicide bid not ruled out yet. Video of blooded cockpit pilot altercation also reported. INDIA block to launch campaign against Chief Election Commissioner says it is the responsibility of the elected MPs to save democracy. Minister Shivraj Singh counters the opposition, says it's making excuses for future poll defeats. Home Minister Amit Shah promises drug-free Punjab by December 31, 2029. Hits out at Bhagwant Mann and Arvind Kejriwal. Accuses the AAP government of being involved in multiple scams. Third POXO case filed against Veeramani. Mother whose daughter died by suicide files complaint. Claims Veeramani called her daughter to his guest house on pretext on giving Diwali gifts. Golden day for India at Asian Games. Men's compound archery team wins gold along with 4 into 400 meters relay women's gold. India win

We're starting off with some breaking news. NDTV has now accessed a new video in the Fly Dubai horror story. This video, recorded by a Fly Dubai passenger, it captures the chaos and commotion inside the aircraft mid-air. On your screens right now are the visuals that offer a fresh glimpse into the panic on board during the flight. And remember, the passengers have of course landed in Saudi Arabia safely. But after that altercation which broke out between the pilot and the co-pilot, we have fresh visuals that NDTV has accessed, which shows the mid-air chaos. Take a look. All right, our senior managing editor Vishnu Somu is now joining me live.

0: Vishnu, we have those visuals of mid-air scare. How unprecedented is this? And what perhaps are the reasons for that altercation between the pilot and the co-pilot?
1: So this wasn't just an altercation. This was a terrorist attack, a very major one, one of the most serious involving an aircraft that we have seen since 9/11, perhaps the most serious. The co-pilot in this aircraft is believed to have been trying to murder the pilot flying this Boeing 737 MAX aircraft from Dubai to Tel Aviv earlier on today. Apparently, he was able to carry a small knife with him with which he was trying to stab or was successful in stabbing the captain in command of this aircraft. When the aircraft was overhead Jordan, there was this skirmish, apparently this fight which was taking place between the two. The captain of the aircraft was, as I understand it, able to activate an emergency distress signal, a distress signal indicating that the aircraft had been hijacked. At the same time, the aircraft, and I was monitoring flight radar 24, was in a steep dive, perhaps because the co-pilot pushed the aircraft down into a steep dive. It went down from 34,000 feet to 17,000 feet in a time span of about 3 minutes. It was presumably at this stage that cabin crew were able to get into the cockpit along with a few passengers, subdue the co-pilot who was the attacker in this case. Miraculously, there were two other Fly Dubai pilots, or two other pilots who were traveling as passengers in this aircraft. They managed to get into the cockpit, took controls of the aircraft. And what really made this even more miraculous, and I don't use that word often, is because when this aircraft diverted to Tabuk in Saudi Arabia, there was already a lot of damage likely in the tail of the aircraft on the rudder, which is a primary flight control surface, which is located in the tail of the aircraft. And they were able to safely land the aircraft. So none of the passengers on board dead. There are some reports which suggest that the co-pilot, the attacker, may have been eliminated. We don't know so far.
0: Right.
1: But essentially, this is one of the most serious incidents in international aviation involving a hijack attempt, an attempt to murder the pilot, and potentially, why? The answer is, Israel believes, sources are reporting, the media in Israel is reporting that this pilot may have been trying to hit a target, perhaps a building or an airport in Israel, right? A replica of 9/11 in that sense. That's the worry.
0: Ravishnu, we also count down to the 7th of October. But stay with me. I'm also now being joined by Guy Israel. He's diplomatic correspondent at I24 News. Guy, Israeli officials suspect that this is a terror attack. What evidence does Israeli officials have at this point of time to pass such statements?
2: Yes, Israeli authorities are investigating this incident as a terror attack. We know the Mossad agency is heavily involved in the investigation, as well as the Israeli Shin Bet and other security authorities here in Israel. Initially, when this plane landed in Saudi Arabia, the reports that we did get from Israeli authorities that this was indeed just an altercation between the pilots. But as more information came through, it became evident that this was no ordinary altercation, no argument between the pilots, but in fact, an initiated act by the co-pilot of Omani origin in an attempt to down this plane. And as we can also see evident from the many videos that emerge now from inside that aircraft of the plane plunging down on that moment, those moments of horror when he stabbed the main pilot, who is in critical condition as far as we understand, trying to down this plane. It was unclear whether he wanted to down it in Israel or somewhere else, but it was clear that he did not want this plane to land safely with 180 passengers on board. Of course, Israeli passengers making their way back from Dubai to Tel Aviv. And it was only thanks to the resourcefulness and the courage of the Israeli passengers on board that plane that assisted the pilot in taking down this co-pilot, the stabber, as well as the fact that, as your correspondent mentioned, the fact that miraculously two other pilots were on board that plane. The main pilot in critical condition was unable to fly that aircraft. And thankfully, there are two other very qualified pilots on board that plane that were able to take over this aircraft and land it safely in Saudi Arabia.
1: I just had a question for you, Guy. Were these Fly Dubai pilots the second set of pilots who were on board?

0: So as we understand, this was a common routine for Fly Dubai to carry those additional pilots as part of their training program for some of their pilots. So this was planned. These were not regular passengers that just happened to be on board that flight. This was planned by the company when they initiated this flight to have these two extra pilots on board as part of their training. And in this case, they saved the lives of 180 people. And as you mentioned, possibly one of the most serious terror attacks, definitely aviation attacks that we've known since September 11.
1: And Guy, it's also true that the Israeli Air Force scrambled, right? When the pilot, presumably the captain who was who's been badly injured now, was able to squawk a hijack code, right? It's on the basis of this that Israeli air defenses and your fighter aircraft were activated, right?
0: Correct. Several codes that were activated throughout this flight, different ones. And that's why it was so difficult to understand initially what is happening, especially when that aircraft eventually turned back. It was almost on the Jordanian border when it turned back to Saudi Arabia. Eventually, we don't know how far did the Israeli fighter jets reach, if they got any close to this plane. Eventually, the signals from the plane, I imagine from the two pilots who took over that aircraft, eventually were enough to ensure to the authorities that they do not need the assistance of these Israeli jets to down that plane or to escort it to any other destination.
2: Right. Vishnu, I also want to seek your perspective on how all the passengers, of course, safe. The emergency landing of the flight in Saudi Arabia perhaps marks a rare arrival of so many Israelis in Saudi Arabia. How do you view this in the context of the geopolitics prism?
1: Well, I think the politics is one part of it, but I'm just astounded by the miracle. And I will answer your question, but I just want to repeat for the benefit of our viewers that what we are seeing is some sort of a miracle. I don't use that word loosely. I've covered aviation for three decades. But what we are seeing over here are a sequence of events which are remarkable. Number one, an attempted murder in the cockpit of a Fly Dubai aircraft. Number two, the pilot letting out that squawk signal, letting people know that there was a hijack attempt. Number three, the ability of the two extra pilots who were miraculously on board to be in the cockpit to recover the aircraft from a dive. Now, I was looking at the flight radar data. From an altitude of 34,000 feet at a cruising speed of approximately 411 knots, this aircraft, 3 minutes later, went down to 17,300 odd feet, with the airspeed rising to more than 550 knots. The fact that the people in the back, despite the condition of the aircraft at that stage, were able to activate the code, because remember, all aircraft cockpits are shut down. So you have to enter a code. The lead flight purser would know that code, use that code, get in. Passengers got involved. They subdued the co-pilot who was stabbing or attacking the pilot. And we know this because if you look at the images on our screen on the top, that is the condition in which the pilot and the co-pilot are in right now. But then to actually move them away, get the two other pilots who were, next miracle, actually on board that aircraft to control the aircraft. And the final miracle, and I said this earlier, and I will say it again, is that there are now pictures which have emerged from Tabuk Airport where the tail of the aircraft, the rudder assembly on the tail of the aircraft, doesn't exist. It's entirely missing, which means that a primary flight control surface on this aircraft is not there. Had there not been two regular pilots trained in the Boeing 737 MAX aircraft on board, then this could have been a disaster even if they were able to take control. They were able to land this aircraft, which was not optimally configured. It was damaged. You can see that tail over there briefly. We showed it to our viewers, and they were able to land it safely in Tabuk. None of the passengers on board are injured or have lost their lives. The larger conspiracy, the larger geopolitics, we're going to have to wait and see. And that is the larger question. But from my standpoint and how I see this, it's remarkable that we are talking about this in this light. It could have been something completely different.
2: Right, if I can come to you, Guy, like Vishnu also pointed out, so many miracles. How unprecedented is for such an incident to happen 34,000 feet in the air, Guy?
0: Obviously, an incident like this, definitely one that ends in such a safe manner, is something extremely rare in aviation and in the history of terror attacks on board aircraft. So in that sense, mm-hmm. no less than a miracle. And this is what we're hearing from, of course, Israeli officials here as well. Of course, we can put it also in the context of the higher tension in the Middle East. Just yesterday, Israeli Prime Minister Benjamin Netanyahu has warned that there are indications that Israel could come under attack in the coming weeks before the October 27th elections. Now, nobody pictured an attack of this magnitude. Everybody imagined perhaps a missile attack from Iran or from one of its proxies. But the fact that this is taking place, of course, cannot be taken out of that context, especially when that pilot is of an Omani residency, Omani national, and Israeli authorities are demanding to inquire now with Fly Dubai, how is it that an Omani national was able to fly this aircraft against the agreements between Israel and the Emirati airline?
2: Yeah, and the Israeli transport minister is also ordered for a probe of UAE aviation agreement. Stay with me, also being joined by Laura Fromberg, editor-in-chief, founder, Aerotelegraph. Welcome to NDTV, Laura. First up, how do you view this, what has just happened? How unprecedented is this? We, of course, have all the passengers saved, the land there in Saudi Arabia, which also makes it a rare arrival for such mass Israelis in Saudi Arabia, because we've seen there's no diplomatic ties between both the countries.
3: Of course. Well, I can speak from the aviation angle, and this is quite unusual, of course, because there's a lot of safeguards in place regarding exactly this scenario. People are screened psychologically, and also, I mean, they're interviewed regularly to make sure that this does not happen. It's not clear exactly what has happened yet, but if indeed one of the captains or one of the crew members did something like that, this will need to be investigated, of course.
1: Laura, let me just, you know, for the benefit of our viewers, ask you a couple of basic questions. The aircraft was able to, the captain, presumably while fighting, possibly for his life at that stage, was able to activate a squawk. I think it was 7500, which is the international hijacking code. Later that changed to 7700, which was general distress. Is it correct that this is a switch which is concealed, the international hijack code, you know, behind the control column itself?
3: I cannot answer this question exactly because I'm not flight crew. Of course, it cannot be that easy to activate the switch.
1: Okay, that is fair enough. So just the larger picture then, that there were a series of squawks which were let out by the aircraft, obviously under the command of the captain, mm-hmm. who was fighting for his life at that stage. And that alerted Israeli forces and airspace all around to what was taking place, right?
3: Yes. Hmm. Exactly, yeah. As soon as a code like this is issued, military jets might be scrambled. Maybe the airspace around it has to be cleared so everything can happen safely and no other aircraft are in danger. So that likely happened, and it's very lucky that they managed to land the aircraft after all.
1: Laura, one more quick question. Is there a possibility of air travel to and from Israel, particularly to Israel, right, being impacted now because of delays, searches, what have you? And also, are you tracking possible delays in the United Arab Emirates, Abu Dhabi and Dubai, two of the busiest aviation hubs anywhere in the world?
3: There have been reports of flights being turned around that have not been confirmed. But of course, stuff like this kind of impacts landings and takeoffs at the airports that are in the area.
1: All right, Guy, just wanted to briefly come back to you. I was able to also just sort of get this information before I came into the studio of another Fly Dubai aircraft turning around, right? It was on its way possibly to Israel over Saudi Arabia, I believe, at that stage. I'm not sure where exactly, but it has turned around. So that, are you getting that information as well?
0: Yeah, that was about 30 minutes ago, and to my understanding, the flight eventually continued to its original destination. Oh, No reason to be alarmed by that particular incident. I understand perhaps there was some technical malfunction there, but as I understand, the flight continued, and there's definitely no

0: threat of another such incident as we saw in this particular flight.
1: Guy, if I can also just come to you. Of course, the Israeli Prime Minister Benjamin Netanyahu, Defense Minister, they held a security consultation right now. But we have the passengers there in Saudi Arabia. Is there any possibility of Israel sending a military or civilian plane to bring them back right now?
0: Yes, exactly. Israel has already addressed the authorities, the Saudi authorities, wanting to send three Hercules Air Force planes to rescue those passengers. Of course, as we saw, that plane cannot be used again, certainly not after that incident and the damage that we saw to the tail. We heard from Fly Dubai that they plan on sending an alternate plane to Saudi Arabia to rescue those passengers. Israel would like to bring them back home as quickly as possible. I can imagine also to question them about what they've seen and heard from the co-pilot, as we saw, was in a very suffered only very light injuries when he was taken down by the passengers and by the extra crew on board. As to what did he say to them about his motives and whether he was operated by someone else, or was this just his idea to take down this plane? How planned or spontaneous was his action? Obviously, there's many open questions that still need to be investigated, and I'm sure Israel will cooperate and with the Saudis together with the Emirati airline to investigate exactly all these questions.
1: Right, stay with me, all of you. We just want to play out this bite by a passenger inside the aircraft when that altercation was taking place. Take a listen.
2: פורטל, אורי, לילי, אמא, אבא. הכל בסדר, נחתנו כנראה בסעודיה. יש פה טייס שפצוע קשה, מפנים אותו. עוד מחבל שכנראה המצב שלו, אנחנו לא יודעים, אבל הוא קשור. היה קשוח. היה קשוח. בטח עוד כמה שעות נגיע 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
1: All right, let's now tell you more about this, the Dubai to Tel Aviv flight and what actually happened. First up, there was a flight signaled emergency. So we're talking about a flight from Dubai, in UAE's Dubai, all the way. The final destination was Israel's Tel Aviv right now. But the flight was, of course, diverted and it landed there in Saudi Arabia. Now, Saudi and Israeli jets, of course, scrambled at this point of time. This was the actual route, but it landed there in Saudi Arabia. Apart from that, the plane then lands in Saudi Arabia. As we speak, all the passengers are safe. The pilot and the co-pilot are, of course, injured, but they're right now in Saudi Arabia. I want to go across to our guests who've been patiently waiting here with us. If I can come to you, Laura, you did speak of how unprecedented this is, but in such a situation, how much control does the cabin crew or passengers realistically have when a situation like this arises?
3: Well, usually the cockpit doors closed, right? After September 11th, there were new rules that you can't just enter the cockpit. So that's what we were wondering with our team, how that happened, how the people were actually able to take over. There is ways to enter the cockpit, of course, from the outside that has to be possible. And maybe that happened, and that's how the passengers managed to actually take control and or get the person under control who attacked the pilots or the pilot.
4: You know, something, Rahisha, that really strikes me is this.

0: the aircraft entered a steep dive or at some time period over here. And that was the really frightening period of all of this, that you've got passengers, crew members, those other pilots sitting in the back, heading into the cockpit of the aircraft, you know, preventing the attack taking place while the aircraft was presumably nose down, because as a fact we know that it went down from an altitude of 34,000 feet to 17,000 feet in about 3 minutes. So there was absolute chaos in this particular situation. Somehow or the other, they managed to get both the co-pilot, who was very badly injured, we've seen the pictures on our screen, and the pilot, the pilot who was very badly injured, and the co-pilot who may even have been eliminated, right, back out, and then take control of the situation with an aircraft, which, you know, we've identified, was very badly damaged. So right. It was absolute chaos, Guy. You know, the scenario. There's obviously a lot of missing holds. We don't know enough, so it's speculation at one level. But is there anything new that you're picking up at this stage on the circumstances? What exactly took place?
1: Yeah, with your permission, I will translate some of the video Please. That we've seen just a moment ago from that passenger. He was not just any regular passenger on board that flight. He sent this message to his family and his two children, and he told them, I'll be back home soon, but I'll have to change my clothes because they're full of blood. And he said, your father is a hero, and he was part of the passengers that were able to take down this co-pilot slash terrorist. And he says, obviously, there was a lot of fear mid-air there in those moments, especially when the aircraft took a plunge down, and it was clear for everyone on board that something is off. It's unclear yet, although we spoke to some of the passengers, how exactly did the cockpit door open, whether the pilot was still able to do it himself, calling for help, or one of the flight attendants that rushed once they heard the screaming. Certainly there was a lot of altercation, a lot of noise coming out of the cockpit that triggered those passengers and the crew to rush in there and assist the pilot, eventually miraculously saving this aircraft.
2: Vishnu, if I can also get you into this discussion, you know, we had 150 to 180 passengers in that flight, mostly Israelis. But you, of course, spoke about how miraculously everything was saved. Talk to us more about how remarkable it is from an aviation standpoint as to what we witnessed mid-air, 34,000 feet above the ground, and how everybody has now landed safely in Saudi Arabia.
0: I will answer that, but I'll also tell you that according to the Jerusalem Post information now coming in, the Transport Minister of Israel, Miri Regev, has asked the Shin Bet to halt Dubai flights to and from Israel after this particular incident. But in answer to your question, it is an absolute miracle that we've seen, you know, whatever has taken place. There's another part of this which we've not really spoken about very much. Once the pilot was able to, you know, squawk that distress call, you know, indicating that the aircraft had been hijacked, air forces and air traffic controls across the region would have been notified. The Israelis certainly would have, because they are in a very high state of alert. In fact, all the countries in that region are in a high state of alert. The Israeli Air Force scrambled. And I can tell you without a doubt that if there was a situation as the aircraft flew in the direction of Israel, where the pilots or ground controllers felt that the aircraft was meant to strike a building, an airport, what have you, in Israel, then it would have been shot down. This is an exact worst-case scenario that air forces around the world, certainly the Israeli Air Force, trains for. And this incident took place over the skies of Jordan. At least a part of the incident did take place over the skies of Jordan. Now, I have flown the same route on the same airline, on the same aircraft, just last year. You know, Fly Dubai, Dubai to Tel Aviv, Boeing 737-8 MAX aircraft. Once you are over the skies of Jordan and you are approaching the border with Israel is when the aircraft starts descending. So I would need to calculate how much more time it would take before the aircraft began its final approach. But I think the point is, all of this was, you know, an escape, because the Israeli Air Force would have scrambled. They're on a state of high alert. They would have been reacting to the scenario had the pilots, the secondary set of pilots, not been able to get into the cockpit, take the aircraft under control, then we could have seen a situation where this aircraft was also shot down under the premise that if it was allowed to continue, it could hit a target in Israel. Now, we don't know at this stage if that was the intention of the pilot or not, but it's certainly that we're looking at.

0: We have some breaking news coming in, Vishnu. There's been another fly, Dubai flight, FZ1081. This time from Dubai to Tel Aviv, which has of course been diverted back to Dubai, UAE. And Vishnu, we are of course looking at the consequences and the after impact of what happened earlier today.
1: Yeah. So again, as I mentioned just a few moments back, the transport minister of Israel, Miri Regev, has asked Israeli intelligence, Shin Bet is one of their intelligence arms, to halt Fly Dubai flights to and from Israel. Now, there are several flights, as I understand it, of Fly Dubai from Dubai to Tel Aviv. And therefore, you know, I mean, this aircraft may have been in the sky. It's been asked to go back. So that's what has taken place. It's obviously a response to this entire situation. I would also be very concerned about the situation in the United Arab Emirates. It's one of the biggest aviation hubs in the world. Fly Dubai is among their smaller airlines. There is Etihad, which operates out of Abu Dhabi. There is Emirates, which operates out of Dubai. Are there likely delays, more checking, all of that taking place? And is there going to be a cascading impact on flights which fly to and through? To and from or through the United Arab Emirates.
0: Yes, absolutely, Vishnu. That we'll have to wait and see. But thanks very much, Vishnu, of course, and all the other guests who were here with us sharing the insights. On that note, we're slipping into a very short, quick break, but come right back. Coming up next, we'll tell you about how the battle for Tamil Nadu bipoles is only heating up. Come right back.

0: खास बात।
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0: The 20th Asian Games are officially underway in Aichi, Nagoya in Japan. For the next 16 days, this is where it Welcome back. Shifting our focus to Tamil Nadu, where we have some breaking news coming in. Former AIA DMK Minister S. Samalai has now formally joined TVK in the presence of the party chief and chief minister, C. Joseph Vijay. Samalai, who has perhaps stayed away from active politics for the past few months, met Minister Thamizhan Parthiban in person on Wednesday ahead of his induction into the TVK. And remember, all this is happening at a time when there are Tamil Nadu bipolls happening on the October 6th. And we, of course, have the former MLA from Dharmapuram, who also has joined TVK, and she will be contesting that seat from TVK. But we're witnessing a huge defection from the opposition parties, AIA, DMK and the DMK, moving towards TVK. And now a former AIA, DMK minister, Samalai, has now also joined TVK. You see that visual of the party chief and the chief minister, C. Joseph Vijay, welcoming him on his induction to TVK. This at a time when there are bipolls on October 6th, and we're also looking at how the former MLA of Dharmapuram had also joined TVK. But a huge win for TVK, because we're also looking at a litmus test for TVK at this point of time, with the bipolls are slated in 5-odd days from now. But the big news is that former AIA DMK leader has now formally joined TVK in the presence of Chief Minister C. Joseph Vijay. We've seen in the past that TVK has, that a lot of ministers from the opposition parties have also defected and joined TVK at a time when the party is only growing in strength under Chief Minister C. Joseph Vijay. But all eyes will be on the bipolls, which will take place on October 6th. On two seats and two constituencies, this, it will be perhaps a litmus test for C. Joseph Vijay's TVK party. But we are witness, we are showing you how Chief Minister Vijay has also joined Samalai and has also welcomed Samalai. And there are multiple former AIA DMK ministers and leaders who have shifted allegiance to Chief Minister Vijay as TVK, with 11 former ministers also recently appointed as Deputy General Secretaries. I have my colleague Vijay now joining me. Vijay, as we're counting down to those bipolls in Tamil Nadu, we have another former AIA DMK leader joining hands with TVK. Tell us more about how significant is this, and how major stronghold is TVK ahead of those bipolls?
1: Raisa, that's right. Now, another ADMK senior leader, Semmalai, has quit ADMK party and had officially joined the ruling Tamilaga Vetri Kalagam party in the presence of Chief Minister C. Joseph Vijay, where Chief Minister right now, a while ago, was doing campaign in Dharapuram Assembly constituency for bipoll, which is scheduled on October 6th. Semmalai quit ADMK few months back and was not active on politics, but to a surprise, when during the by-election, which is scheduled just before by-election, now Semmalai also has joined, inducted himself into TVK party, which is seen as a setback for ADMK party, because Semmalai could not be a crowd puller, but the optics will play in favor of TVK party, because this is not the first time ADMK leader leaving ADMK joining TVK party, because many ADMK former ministers, including sitting MLA, resigned and joined TVK party. Even Adha Varjuna, very recently TVK senior leader, calls all the ADMK followers of MGR and Jayalalitha should come towards TVK party. Even a while ago, Chief Minister C. Joseph Vijay, who was campaigning in Dharapuram constituency, also mentioned about calling ADMK party, the present ADMK, has betrayed the MGR and Jayalalitha, ADMK founder MGR and ADMK Supremo Jayalalitha, saying that ADMK and DMK, ADMK tried to form government after 2026 elections with the support of DMK party. So in a way, Edappadi K. Palaniswami has betrayed the supporters of ADMK, cadre of ADMK. So that's why ADMK people are so much, pretty much upset towards the high command of ADMK. That's why they are coming towards TVK. But however, opposition parties calling this as a horse trading, but our chief minister rejects horse trading allegations. Now, The battle for Dharapuram also intensified, whereas Chief Minister Vijay, a while ago in campaigning, targets both ADMK and DMK.
0: Right, Vijay, we'll talk about the bipoles in a moment from now, but of course a lot of AIADMK leaders now joining TVK saying that they're dissatisfied with their former party. We have some more breaking news coming in. Chief Minister Vijay has now rained attack on DMK during his campaign in Dharapuram. Vijay has said that the people have rejected Stalin's DMK while reposing and putting back faith in TVK. I want to go back to Vijay for one. This Vijay, while we are counting down those bipoles on October 6th, this will perhaps be a litmus test for TVK on one hand, but we're also looking at a three-cornered fight between TVK, DMK and AIADMK. We'll come back to you shortly, but we have some more breaking news coming in. Chief Minister Vijay has now issued bipole dare to DMK during campaigning. Vijay said, and I quote him here, "You can insult us, you can attack us and try to bring us down, but every time you do so, the people will only elevate us further." Let's take a listen to what Thalapathy Vijay has said.
2: Vanma Nadi, Ivangala Vichi Pesa Udinga, Ninga Yendalavuke, Nambala, Taran Tarti, Pesa, Pesa, Pesa, Makal Namba, Tarata, Apude, Uyerti, Kundibai, Mal and Ipatuanga. நான் வழக்கமாக ஒன்று 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
0: I want to go back to Vijay for on this. Vijay, that dare by Chief Minister Vijay to all the opposition parties, especially AIA, DMK and DMK. But we are looking at a multi-cornered fight when it comes to Dharapuram and the other constituencies, which will go on polls on October 6th. And also litmus test for TVK itself, because this is going to be the first election after he assumed office.
1: Raisa, that's right. It could be a referendum for TVK, because after winning 2026 election, after 3 months of governance, so TVK has a lot to say to people. So it could be a referendum for TVK. As far as ADMK is concerned, it is a prestige battle, because after resignation of two sitting MLAs, bipole has become necessary for these two, Dharapuram and Madurandagam constituency. For ADMK, it is a prestige battle. For DMK, both the constituency is not pretty much favour for DMK, but being a principal opposition party, they're also giving tough fight in these two constituency. It looks like a three-corner tight contest, but with left parties have fielded their own candidates and Nam Tamilar Kachi, it looks like a five-corner fight in both the constituencies. But now Chief Minister has targeted both the DMK and ADMK party, calling they have indirect understanding between both the parties. So Dharapuram people should reject both the DMK and ADMK. They should vote in favour of whistle symbol poll election poll symbol, the TVK candidate P. Satyabhama. But however, we have to wait and see how DMK and ADMK going to react over this. DMK and ADMK continue to target TVK, calling it as a horse trading, and the government over many law and order issues over past 3 months under TVK government. But however, TVK Chief Vijay and Chief Minister Vijay has listed out the poll promises which was fulfilled in last 3 months and achievements of TVK government, starting from Singapin and recent right, expansion Vijay. Of breakfast scheme and gold ring scheme, maternal uncle gold ring scheme, and he'll put a list, and he also specifically asked Dharapuram people to vote in favour of a TVK party. But we have to wait how people going to vote, whether in favour of TVK or opposition.
0: Right, Vijay, all eyes on those bipoles. Thanks very much for sharing those latest updates here with us. Let's now tell you why Dharapuram bipole matters. First up, why is this seat also extremely important? So we're looking at deflection and political integrity. We say that because P. Satyabhama won in 2026 on AIADM ticket and then resigned and joined TVK as well. And now TVK has nominated Satyabhama from the same seat to contest the elections on October 6th. Meanwhile, AIADMK has hit back, of course, at her and called her a traitor. Second aspect we're looking at is that this will test TVK's momentum. This is going to be a litmus test for TVK, because Western Tamil Nadu has always been an AIADMK stronghold. So this time around, TVK will have to prove its momentum. And we've been seeing Vijay campaigning in full swing in Dharapuram as well ahead of those elections. Third, we're looking at public and legal backlash. We say that because there's been a mockery of democracy plea filed because of the deflection of the former AIADMK leader to TVK, who's now contesting from the same seat. And second, we're looking at local problems, local grievances of the people of Dharapuram. Hence, this bipoll extremely matters. Next up, battle for Dharapuram. What's at stake? First up, like I mentioned, this will be TVK's first bipoll test. It is first electoral test for Vijay's four-month-old government in the state. AIADMK's West Tamil Nadu bastion, because AIADMK won Dharapuram with 40.56% in April. Deflection politics is on test as well. And Satya Bhama rather quit AIADMK and joined TVK. And like I mentioned, she will be now contesting from the same very seat. So we are also looking at Vijay's political authority here. This will be a key test for TVK's electoral strength after forming the government 4 months ago. And DMK rather seeks to regain ground. DMK finished second with 32.20% in April. And apart from that, we are looking at local issues, like I pointed out, for that. For example, a farmer's water crisis. Pap Upar Dam dispute emerges as a key campaign issue in Tamil Nadu's Dharapuram. And shifting our focus from all the stories here in India to the global lens right now, my U.S. President Donald Trump hosted the heads of the largest U.S. tech and AI companies at a luncheon at the White House on Tuesday, post which he announced that tech executives have agreed to sign a morally binding agreement to put control on AI. The deal, also known as the White House Accord on Superintelligence or the Joint Commitment on Frontier Responsibilities, it rather establishes voluntary standards and safety measures for AI. Trump has called it a morally binding agreement. Moreover, he has also formally signed an executive order renaming AI to superintelligence, similar to declaration that he made at the United Nations last week. The agreement suggests ways to ensure that AI safety, such as implementing strong internal controls as well as external audits to ensure independent assessments. It also suggests establishing an independent board of directors to oversee teams and also receive reports. We're looking at a huge tech giant converge at the White House. Take a look.
3: We had a very, very good meeting, very productive, extremely friendly. And the one thing that we all have in common is we love our country and we love the world. And we want to make sure it's a safe place. And what we're talking about today will make it a better place and a much safer place. So I just want to thank, these are the greatest, the most brilliant people probably in the world. I met many of them, were meeting last week with President Xi and myself, and he acknowledged these are the most brilliant people, the people behind me and the people sitting with me. These are the most brilliant people in the world, and the job they've done is unbelievable. We have a very big lead, and we're going to keep our lead, and it's a very positive thing. It's an amazing industry. There are those that say it's bigger than the Industrial Revolution. Now, I don't know if that's so, but everyone seems to think it is, and it could be substantially bigger. And we're leading, and we're going to keep it that way. So we have people that love our country and love the world
4: a
3: lot.
4: But it requires more than love, doesn't it, sir?
3: No, it requires this, and they're the smartest people in the world. And we had a great meeting today, every one of them. We had a great, really a great, great meeting. It was something very, very special. They love our country, they love the world, and they came together and they did something that few people really, it's almost like a constitution in a way.
5: Mr. President, the biggest
3: people in the world signed that, and I signed it as president. And it really is a form of protection.
5: Is this accord that everybody signed, is it binding in any way?
3: I think it's morally binding, yeah.
6: What we can all agree on is that the American public and our customers want to know that what we're building is working in the way that we all intend. So we drafted a set of principles and commitments around building robust internal controls and detecting if there are any issues with the technology, coupled with multiple layers of auditing and controls, starting with internal risk review, external auditors and evaluators, and agreeing that we're going to have all of our boards of directors independently review the reports that come from the auditors. I think that these are good steps forward. The idea isn't that this is the only thing that we will ever do. It is that this is a start and an accord that the whole industry could come to. And I was very proud. You know, it was sort of a historic conversation. I don't think anything like this has come before. And I think this is a meaningful step forward.
0: All right, while we are talking about how the tech giants have converged there in the White House, coming up next is from the world of technology, where we talk about how Apple Pay has finally been launched here in India. Starting today, eligible iPhone, iPad and Apple Watch users can now use Apple Pay to make payments in stores, in apps and also on the web. How handy will this be? Our next report tells you more about that. Take a look.
4: 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And transactions aren't stored by Apple in any way that can be tied back to you. So, how does it actually work? In a store, simply double-click the side button on your iPhone, authenticate using Face ID, Touch ID, or your passcode, and hold the phone near a contactless payment terminal. 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That's it. Apple Pay can also be used for purchases inside apps and on the web, on iPhone and iPad, with Mac support coming soon. And yes, you continue to get the rewards and benefits associated with your credit card. At launch, Apple says Apple Pay will work across millions of merchant locations and apps in India, including Apple Store, Blinkit, Chroma, Zomato, Tata 1MG, Ixigo, Reliance Brands, and more. Apple has also partnered with payment companies including Cashfree, JustPay, MSwipe, Paytm, PayU, Pine Labs, RazorPay, and Worldline to bring Apple Pay to their merchant networks. 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But in India, its launch begins with a relatively limited set of cards. So the big question now is, how quickly will Apple expand Apple Pay support beyond Axis Bank? Because in a country where UPI dominates everyday payments, Apple will need more than just the Apple logo to change how Indians pay.

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4: 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As global equations shift, Prime Minister Narendra Modi will lead the conversation at the NDTV World Summit 2026 to decode the shifts, redraw possibilities. 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

0: The 20th Asian Games are officially underway in Aichi, Nagoya in Japan. For the next 16 days, this is where India's sporting dreams will play out.
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8: 21 days in Kashmir. Unfiltered list of things I saw and observed on the ground.
4: Very special ground report from the line of control. There were some children who've lost limbs in the shelling.
9: For a country that has fought so many wars in the mountains and at high...

0: Good evening and welcome to Nationwide at 6 on NDTV. I am Ankit Tyagi. The battle against the Election Commission now sees a united opposition taking the Chief Election Commissioner and the government on. The battle over the ballot has now, in fact, sharply focused on the removal of the current Chief Election Commissioner, SIR. The opposition is all set together. There was a big show of strength by the India bloc in their meeting today, and six important demands, ladies and gentlemen, have been raised by the India bloc now. This is going to be my top focus on the broadcast this evening as the India bloc meeting that took place in the national capital today. All eyes were on what is going to be the next move, from finalizing how they are going to take this step by step with meetings and rallies all across the country, with the first one starting on November 1st. The India bloc today hit out once again on the government and the election commission, especially the Chief Election Commissioner. It was a coordinated attack, a response to the election commission and the ongoing SIR controversy, which now the India bloc feels that should be completely stopped, countermanded. At the meeting, the opposition leaders went up and stepped up their attack against the election commissioner, the Chief Election Commissioner. Revision with the Congress, and they also want, the Congress, as remember, has been saying along with the entire opposition, that they want the SIR, the pre-SIR electoral rolls to be used for future elections. In fact, India bloc meeting also saw participation apart from the top Congress leader, which included President Mallikarjun Kharge, Rahul Gandhi, Sonia Gandhi. And then there was the TMC, the RJD, National Conference, PDP, NCP, Sharad Pawar, Supriya Sule was there representing the party. All the left parties were there. Shiv Sena, Uddhav Thackeray was also part of this meeting. Well, Aam Aadmi Party, BJD and DMK stayed away for this at this moment, as far as this meeting is concerned. Remember, the BJD was not officially ever part of the India bloc, but it has also been now the opposition party. So the expectation was, will they all come together? Akhilesh Yadav was absent from the meeting, but he did put out a post on X with his support for the India bloc meeting. And the Samajwadi Party representatives were also there. Uddhav Thackeray also joined virtually. BJP has responded to these attacks. First, let's listen in to the reaction and the counter-reaction, because this, ladies and gentlemen, is setting the tone for the next few months of the political temperatures across the country.
1: Sab parties ka opinion hai ki हिंदुस्तान का जो लोकतांत्रिक सिस्टम है उस पर बीजेपी, नरेंद्र मोदी, अमित शाह, ज्ञानेश कुमार जी ने आक्रमण किया है, एंड वी आर नॉट गोइंग टू टेक इट लाइंग डाउन. वी आर गोइंग टू इंश्योर, दिस इज पर्सनल कमिटमेंट ऑफ ऑल इंडिया लीडर्स, वी आर गोइंग टू इंश्योर दैट द पीपल हु हैव डिस्ट्रॉयड इंडियन डेमोक्रेसी are punished. Doesn't matter how senior they are, who they are, Indian democracy is bigger than every single person in this country.
2: Hamara Bengal mein khali 92 lakhs loot kiya. 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Aur unhone software bana ke ERO ko pura deadlock kar diya. 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
6: 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बात को बोलते रहे.
0: So the India bloc at this moment, you know, on the offensive as far as the election commissioner is concerned. Now, what are the six demands that have been put as a resolution of demands by the India bloc after the meeting of the India bloc? Pre-SIR roles for future elections. They yesterday also, after this Congress CWC, the Congress said that, you know, this entire exercise should be stopped and we should go back to the roles which were there before the SIR process started. Now the second demand is transparency in electoral roll revision. They've been saying that we have no problem with the electoral roll revision, but it has to be in a transparent way, not in the opaque manner that has been pointed out by, you know, media and some other, in fact, instances. Notices before the voter deletion. So it can't be that you are deleted and then you have to go and try and prove that you are the voter, but give a notice before that deletion happens. Give people opportunity to

0: speak. Number four, if I go across to it, protection for eligible voters. They have been talking about the changes which have been made. The Election Commission, though, has clarified in Form 6 that in the non-SIR states, in the non-SIR phase, they will revert to the old SIR, the Form 6. They have also demanded ballots instead of EVMs. Remember, especially after 2019 election, this EVM problems are on the EVM. They can be, in fact, tampered with. All those allegations have been leveled by the opposition. So far, no substantial proof of EVM tampering has been offered. But they once again believe that if you go back to the ballot, this is what the opposition has demanded, and stronger ECI accountability is also something that the India bloc is expecting, or had one of their demands that they have put forward. Now, while there were all these leaders of the India bloc, there were some noticeable absentees as well. Aam Aadmi Party skipped the meeting. Remember, Aam Aadmi Party largely is not with the India bloc. They have skipped the India bloc meeting. They have now, their Aam Aadmi Party and Congress are fighting the elections in Punjab against each other. DMK already had announced after the Tamil Nadu election results, when the Congress switched side with the DMK alliance to the TVK alliance, that they are not going to be part of the India bloc. Samajwadi Party, Akhilesh Yadav's representative Ramgopal Yadav was there, but he himself was not present as far as this meeting is concerned. While Uddhav Thackeray joined this meeting virtually. Usually we saw Sanjay Raut and others coming, but this time it was Uddhav Thackeray who joined this meeting virtually. Now, there is a lot being spoken about the kind of impact that the India bloc still has, and a lot of equations that have changed after the recent results of Bihar and then what happened in Tamil Nadu. Will this be an effective alliance going forward, and especially now when they have a common thread, a common cause? That remains to be seen. Let me very quickly at this moment introduce my guests, those who are joining me this evening. Rajat Sethi is a political analyst who is joining us. Advocate Nikhil Jain is also a political analyst who is joining us this evening. Gentlemen, thank you so much for being with us on the broadcast. Nikhil, before I come to you, let me begin with Rajat. Rajat, let me try and understand from you, what do you make of this India bloc alliance meeting where once again we saw all of these a common commitment as far as these alliance partners are concerned. Neerja Chaudhary, senior journalist, is also with us. Ma'am, thank you for taking the time out. Rajat, let me begin by asking you, what do you make of it? This is just, do you believe that in the next few days a united opposition is going to be more problematic for the Chief Election Commissioner and the BJP?
1: So, Ankitji, I think there are two competing objectives that is confusing the India alliance. One objective is that they want to build a uniform plank in which they can go out and attack the CEC. But then at times, this another logic which comes in is the local election. So it has now followed a distinct trend. The trend is that if there is an election in Punjab, then Kejriwal will not come in the same plank as Mr. Rahul Gandhi is sitting. If UP is going to happen, then Akhilesh Yadav is not going to attend. If Bihar is happening, Rahul Gandhi kept on doing motorcycle rallies, and it was Tejaswi Yadav who was not shown, who was never there on the same plank with Rahul Gandhi. In fact, so much so that when Rahul Gandhi left for a foreign visit, in that interim, Tejaswi Yadav ji tried very hard to change the course and the subject of the entire game. Now, West Bengal election happened, then Mamata Banerjee was unilaterally saying that it is the Election Commission and SIR which is a central issue. But over there, again, the same problem happened, that Congress was not in sync. So, the election logic always supersedes any other logic that is out there. And that is where systemic confusion in this alliance, which has been a bane right from the outset, right from when this organization was built.
0: Okay.
1: It is only a namesake organization, wherein there is a competition on leadership, and it is still not decided, and I don't foresee when will it actually be decided.
0: Neerja ji, do you also agree with what Rajat's assessment is about this competing ambitions about leadership? Because now a lot has changed. Mamata Banerjee, which was very aggressive, the TMC, after the post West Bengal election, seems to be more and more inclined towards the leadership of Rahul Gandhi, not in fact making statements in comparison. Whether it is Tejaswi Yadav, who was at that point of time distancing himself, wanting to keep the Bihar election on local issues, do you see that changing, or the dynamics with the DMK moving out, Aam Aadmi Party moving out, it's still the competing dynamics more than the one issue that they are trying to chase?
2: I think, you know, that it is competing dynamics is very much an issue, even as the regional parties have considerably weakened. And Congress is the clear leader, so to speak. But for Congress also to put together the alliance, an effective alliance of India bloc, and I don't think they can sustain a movement and go on to win elections unless they all come together and sink their differences. And you're absolutely there. You're right. Congress has to decide, even more than the regional parties, do they want to revive the Congress party as a first priority? Or do they want to defeat the BJP government at the center as their first priority? You know, I remember I was recalling this evening the words of the late Prime Minister Vishwanath Pratap Singh, who had, you know, tied up, this was 87 to 89, they were taking on Rajiv Gandhi, who had an unprecedented 414 Lok Sabha seat majority. And he had said they were allies, but they were differences. So VP Singh had said to this BJP leader, humko decide karna hai ki pehle hum Rajiv Gandhi se nipat le, phir hum aapas mein ek dusre se nipat lenge. So that question is there for the opposition parties to get. And Rahul Gandhi may well have to stoop to conquer if they're really serious about, you know, this issue of the SIR and arbitrariness and all that has come to the fore through the Indian Express report and certain decisions as described by the election commissioners being illegal and unauthorized. Then if the issue is so big that affects lakhs of people, then what are they going to do to get on the same table in an effective manner? Without it, it will be a repeat of, you know, you have a very good campaign in Delhi. You even get the FIR registered of a pellet victim, which had not been done before. Yeah. And then you go on to lose the Delhi University Students Union elections. Lose it to the BJP.
0: That's a very
2: that'll be the repeat that'll happen nationally unless they get their act together and do, you know, in an effective manner, the entire opposition comes together.
0: Absolutely.
2: Not the way we saw it today.
0: Delhi University election is an example, and also an example of the Congress's mismanagement when it comes to, you know, ticket distribution and the competing narratives within the Congress party as well. But Nikhil, what Nirja and, you know, Rajat Sethi is saying, important is, does the Congress party has the stomach, the gumption? Because at the time when they are trying to, in fact, build this unanimous, they say that this is the do or die fight, fight to save the constitution, fight to save the soul of this country. That's how it has been put forward. But on the other hand, Akhilesh Yadav will not come because there is, you know, a Congress leader, Mr. Gautam, who goes around and saying that we are ready to fight on 403 seats. How will you bring all these voices together in this very important fight?
3: Ankit, so far as I can see, the voices are already together. It's not like the Samajwadi Party did not attend the meet. They did send Mr. Ram Gopal Yadav, they did send their representative. And even all the other alliance partners of the India Alliance were present. I'm not counting the Aam Aadmi Party because for a very long time, they've not really been with the alliance. So far as the question is concerned, whether the Congress Party has the gumption and the largesse to, you know, take together this alliance and contest the BJP at a time with the alliance together, I certainly believe it does. Look at what the Congress Party did in 2024 Lok Sabha elections. They were willing to give 4 out of 7 seats to the Aam Aadmi Party, despite the fact that it was a national election. The Congress Party was at a better footing in the previous Lok Sabha elections in the state of Delhi. Yet to make sure that the alliance could happen, they were willing to concede. And that is something that the Congress Party has shown in multiple states. Of course, you might point to the example of Haryana, but in Haryana, the Aam Aadmi Party wasn't a strong enough case. So far as this, you know, dichotomy is concerned, that how do you contest in states and how do you come together nationally? This is nothing new at all. Rajat and I can give you umpteen examples. Rajat and I fight bitterly on television pretty much every other day. But I'm sure if we ever had to represent India together at an international stage, both of us will walk shoulder to shoulder.
0: The fact is that if this is an issue which is affecting the entire opposition, if the opposition believes that there is malafide intent as far as the chief election commissioner is concerned, then there should be an attempt to not only get the DMK, but even the BJD, YSRCP. Why is the Congress party not making that effort to bring a, you know, important united opposition, everybody standing together, speaking in one voice? It is still seems that the regional revival or state by state is the case more than this important issue.
3: No, I disagree with that, Ankit. Even if you listen to the press conference that the India Alliance members held, Mallikarjun Kharge, the Congress president, very clearly said that when we are going to take out these rallies against the malpractices of the Election Commission, trying to save democracy in the

0: country, we urge every political party to join us. They are not restricting it to India Alliance members, UPA members, Congress related parties, left leaning parties. They are saying every political party that should stand up against this should stand up against this, and we are going to platform them. I think consensus takes time to build. You can't expect a BJD or a YSRCP to overnight become a member of the India Alliance and start speaking the same tune as the India Alliance members. Okay. But I'm sure an effort is being made to bring together consensus, especially in light of the fact that now is the time when finally all political players in the country are truly believing what Rahul Gandhi has been saying for the past 1.5 years, that the elections in the country
1: are... Because, you know, it will also have to be shown in the kind of united effort that the opposition wants to put. I mean, as Rahul Gandhi said today, this fight is from the street to the parliament. Rajat, are these differences... only being highlighted by the BJP and the other political parties, those who are not part of the India Alliance, to try and blunt the sharp pressure that is building up on the Chief Election Commissioner and the BJP? Because at this moment, for the last few days, the only talk is about whether the Chief Election Commissioner protests by the CJP and then what happens on, you know, from here on as the Congress wants to take it to the streets.
2: See, Ankit ji, this is a trend line, an objective trend line. You know, analysts can't close their eyes and shut their eyes to this literal pattern that has been there for the last 2 years. I mean, what kind of a disbelief scenario you want to live in when it is clear that each election, you know, it always comes in wherein an electoral battle for seats or an alliance seat sharing or, you know, agendas that should be put in, they are not on the same terms. You know, and then they drag on to these alliance discussions till the nomination is towards the closing date, and then they lose out on the momentum that is created. So this is the problem that the Congress has to resolve. I mean, we as analysts can only point it out. We don't have larger narrative, if larger point here. If Congress wants to correct their mistake, they can do it. Otherwise, they can throw this advice down the dustbin. Who cares? I mean, we are not giving unsolicited advice here. This is the pattern that we are seeing. The pattern here is that Samajwadi Party, when the SIR was happening in the state of UP, they ensured instead of fighting the SIR system, they are ensuring that their booth workers are in sync with the election commission teams to ensure that no voter is lost out when the enrollment is happening. So that's the booth exercise which Congress has no organization base.
1: Okay.
2: To do these exercises, these tough, heavy lifting things. This is why they outsource this to their opposition leaders who are busy ensuring that their booth committees ensure that no voter is left out, none of their voter is left out. That's the hard work which Congress never wants to do. All they want to do, and oh, by the way, let me conclude with one more point here. Rahul Gandhiji, he always learns. At one time, you know, in Haryana election, he was shocked. How come at house number zero, there are 600 candidates? Suddenly, he starts going to the same house number zero saying, "Whoa, where have those 600 gone?"
1: Okay.
2: You know, on the live, before the entire audience, he's just trying to learn the ropes of what an electoral role, how is an electoral role created.
1: Nirja ji, you know, let me bring you in to try and understand this. Because, you know, time and again, this question is thrown. If you have no... if you do not have the confidence in the empire or you do not have the confidence in the process, why not boycott the polls? Because, you know, as Rajat is pointing out, the important thing is that elections are just not about narrative. You also have to have that organization. Every election, then we go come back and we analyze and keep talking about the fact that the Congress was not as well prepared as their opponents. Is that a weakness that the Congress party should first look at before, in fact, trying to make this a broad-based narrative that they are with the election commissioner and the entire process being vitiated?
3: I think the organization building of the Congress is something they have to knuckle down to. And they have not given it the kind of importance that they have given other things. For instance, the Bharat Jodo Yatra of Rahul Gandhi was a great success because he went to people. I didn't meet, he was a single person who said he'd not done right. They came to us to listen to us. It gave him a different image. But it did very little for the organization of the party, building it up and giving it strength. So they have to simply knuckle down to it if they are serious about winning elections. But that does not mean that they don't raise other issues or even what you started off with, that they boycott elections. That would be a terrible thing, according to me. Some people are suggesting, why don't you, if this is happening, if elections are not fair, then you just give a walkover to the other side. You don't even have the opportunity of raising, you know, highlighting what's going wrong, raising issues. That also is taken away from you. So that is a non-solution to boycott elections. I think much will depend, their coming together of these parties will depend on the strength they see of the people on the streets, the Gen Z, the what they have called out for on October 2 and thereafter. And

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1: 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I will leave it there. It's an important issue, and as Nirja ji said, street protest is something, the pressure is something that the government understands. At least we have seen with this government multiple times that is where the government eventually listens to the people. Is that something that can the example can be set tomorrow? And then from there, clues would be taken from both sides, the treasury benches and the opposition. We will have to wait and see. But at this moment, Nirja ji, Rajat and Nikhil, thank you so much for joining me on the broadcast. I want to very quickly, ladies and gentlemen, because Election Commission has been under constant fire from the opposition. There have been media reports coming out one after another. So and the demand is that the election commissioners in all the three election commissioners should come together and address these concerns. Till the time they do that, there is some information coming in. The Election Commission has put out, at least through sources, NDTV has learned that on the important issue of the changes in the Form 6. The criticism that was going on, Election Commission has announced that Form 6 will remain unchanged. The declaration form has been integrated into the Form 6 process to simplify the procedure and avoid a separate process is what they sources have told NDTV. So let's very quickly understand what we know about as because this was an important issue. Remember, Election Commissioner Mr. Sandhu termed this as something which was illegal and unconstitutional. Now, the sources in the Election Commission are telling us that the verification must precede inclusion. That is why they added the one added layer, one added question to go into the Form 6, which is for new voters to register themselves. Form 6, eligible voters can seek restoration through Form 6. 11 crore names were on demand, which have been restored as far as the Election Commission is concerned. BLOs are trained for minimum 3 houses visit. So the BLO, there is pressure on the BLOs. They are visiting 3 houses per visit. Absent voters will be revisited. So they are trying to, in fact, put out a message that if they have missed you first time, don't worry. They are going to come back. Shifted voters will also be verified. If you change your address, then there is an added, in fact, verification that needs to be done. EROs and AEROs handle this entire process. And they also, in fact, have said that the CEC does not personally decide on individual cases. It's not that, in the Election Commission, the CEC is deciding which voter should be struck off and which voter should be added. No complaints have been made from the officers is what the Election Commissioner has, the Election Commission has said. Now, on the Goa 97 voters, what have we learned from the Election Commission? The 97 voters could not initially make the list. That is something that they acknowledged that there was a problem. 88 have subsequently been added. 3 have been identified as Portuguese nationals. And the remaining cases are under verification by the Election Commission office. They have also, in fact, spoken about the case where Rahul Gandhi went in Delhi to the Bella Estate. And they have said that the BLOs continue the voter additions. They are at this moment. It's not like the case is done and dusted. Verification process is underway. Delhi SIR exercise is still in process and progress. So the voter list, the final voter list has not been published. So it is too early as per the Election Commission commission sources that we should conclude that all of these people will be left out of the final electoral list. That's the some sort of clarification coming in from the Election Commission. But as I said, ladies and gentlemen, all these questions, some very serious questions still remain unanswered. And it will be imperative on the Election Commission to come out and clarify it for the media and through the media to the people of this country. Quick break at this moment. On the other side, we'll shift focus to the Asian Games. Meet the Golden Girls, India's 4x400 meter golden race heroes are going to be joining us here

0: when others are warming up and raring to go. The stories that matter, the stories that shape your life.
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6: Welcome back, ladies and gentlemen. The Indian women's 4x400 meter relay team delivered a golden performance at the Asian Games 2026, overcoming rain and wet track to secure India's first athletics gold of the Games, beating Bahrain and China in the thrilling, in fact, relay. The last leg was absolutely mind-blowing. My colleague Gaurav Gala spoke to India's new golden girls. Take a look.
7: I have with me the golden girls of Indian athletics, the toast of India, the 4x400 meters winning quartet from the ongoing Asian Games in Japan. Kiran Pahal, MR Pavamma, Prachi Singh and Vithya Ramraj, thank you so much for joining NDTV all the way from Japan. First of all, I want to congratulate all of you for winning another gold medal in this event. And I want to start by asking all of you, yeh question sabke liye hai, aap charo ke liye hai. What was going on in each of your minds during the last seconds of the race? Wo last bend, wo last 100 meters, jab Vithya finish line dekh sakti thi, kya chal raha tha aap sabke dimag mein? What was going on in your minds?
8: Ye chal raha tha ki Vithya jaldi se aa ja. Hum usko bahut zyada aise bahut zyada bol rahe the ki jaldi jaldi, come on, let's go, let's go. फिनिशिंग लाइन के बिल्कुल पास ही चले गए थे हम. वो ऑफिशियल भी हमें बोल रहे हैं कि पीछे जाओ, तो हम नहीं जा रहे हैं. हम फिर भी उसको मोटिवेट कर रहे हैं, कम ऑन कम ऑन कम ऑन. तो यही चल रहा था कि जल्दी आ जाए.
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9: 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किया.
7: And Povamma, what about you? What was going on in your mind when you saw that last bend and, you know, Vithya still had quite a bit to do? What was going on in your mind at that time?
10: Yeah, we had that aim. We have to win gold. So when she was about to finish the cross line, we were waiting, like what Prachi said. We were about to go near the finishing line and we wanted to hug her very badly because she ran an awesome race. We all four ran an awesome race and we are happy that we brought a medal to our country. First gold in athletics. So we golden girls are back and we are very, very proud for the whole team.
7: Absolutely. Golden girls is absolutely the right word for the four of you. Vithya, I'm coming to you last because you ran that anchor leg. Just take us through those final moments when you came onto that final bend. Just tell us what you were experiencing at that point in time.
11: I have a senior athletes, most of Povamma Didi, my inspiration, how much she came from there. Before we enter into the track, we all decide. Didi told me that we want gold, we want national anthem. So in my life, I never hear the podium finish of the national anthem. So we did today, yesterday we did it because of our three of, the three can run so good. After seeing them, Vithya, this is my leg. This is my chance. I want to do that because they all did their job. Now I want to do it. So the I finished up to, I pushed myself up to the last line. So it happened.
7: Well, you certainly did put a smile on all of our faces as well. Now, the relay event is actually different from individual races. Now, all of you run individual races as well. Just tell me, when it comes to the relay, is there more responsibility on each of your shoulders ki mere ko apne saathi ko let down nahi karna hai? Zyada responsibility hoti hai kya?
10: If I have to say about this event which we took part now, this race, so हमारा माइंड में यही था कि बहरेन टीम से जितना लीड दे सकते उतना लीड देना है क्योंकि वी न्यू सलवा वाज अ ग्रेट एथलीट एंड इफ वी हैव लेसन द गैप इट वुड बी डिफिकल्ट फॉर वित्या टू टेक अप द रेस सो वी हैड टू लीड अप द रेस एज मच

effort that goes behind the scenes, lap after lap, run after run, drill after drill, that all of our athletes are putting together to deliver the gold that we are all so proud of today.

0: Okay, let me give you some context to the race that just got finished. Our best runner clocked 1 minute 45 seconds in her 400 meter lap. And the girls who got us the gold medal in Asian Games all together finished their 1600 meters in 3 minutes 29.69 seconds. So it's not easy. And great effort, girls. What a nice relay you all executed. Well done. Give yourself a clap. A big one. Well done. So Shivani, you were running the last leg. And you clocked 1 minute 45 seconds. It's not easy?
1: I don't think it's easy. You have to go all in. It's a mental game. Body screams to stop, but you have to push through. As no matter how much you've trained, but it's, you know, it's a mental game. Short distances are specifically very difficult.
0: I'm sure. And Nisha, you were our third runner in this relay. So when you are taking the baton from the second runner at that time, you know, is there some sort of confusion in your mind? What am I supposed to do? How am I supposed to accelerate? What all will go into the race?
2: Yes, definitely. I mean, I feel that do I have to stop right now? Do I have to, you know, control my pace right now? How I'm going to pass on the baton to her? So that's actually interesting, but also fun. And as Shivani said, it's a mental game for sure. I mean, you have to mentally understand the calculations of your paces as well.
0: And let me tell you that she herself is a fitness coach. Shivani, of course, is my colleague at NDTV. She's also a marathoner. Simran, you've seen so many times. She's also my colleague at NDTV. And Simran, you run the second leg. So for you, what is the most difficult part of a relay or a 400 meter run?
3: I think just running in general is quite difficult. When I was standing on the bleachers looking down at the entire course, I'm like, okay, you know, it's not that bad. It's a very short distance. Ho jayega. Then you come down and you see how intimidating it is. So that was, you know, alarming to see how long and what a long stretch this entire course is. But apart from that, I think it's easier than starting or ending it. Mm-hmm. When you're the second or third person, because you are pretty much, you know, you can pick up momentum, etc. But I think it's more difficult for the first and last runners.
0: No, very well put, because the onus is really on the first runner to give it a good start and the final runner to finish up the race on a winning note. So our first runner, actually, we chose very carefully, is Kanish, the youngest of these four Gen Z athletes that we put together. And she's also an athlete who's training herself to represent India someday. Of course, that's your dream. So Kanish, for you, tell us the experience of running this race. And is middle distance more difficult or the sprints like 100 meter, 200 meter more difficult?
4: I actually enjoyed this very much. But everything in middle distance, long distance, everything is difficult. But depends on the person to person, that how they run, how they train, how they mentally train themselves. So I really enjoyed this race and

0: 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Uncertain. 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As global equations shift, Prime Minister Narendra Modi will lead the conversation at the NDTV World Summit 2026. 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

0: Officially underway in Aichi, Nagoya in Japan. For the next 16 days, this is where India's sporting dreams will play out.
1: We are in the happy hunting ground with the athlete I am sitting with right now, PV Sindhu.
2: 32 years and no medal. Can India's weightlifting contingent give us that elusive medal?
3: Gold rush on the field.
1: Go for glory.
4: Well, in Tamil Nadu today, Chief Minister and TVK Chief Vijay has taken his bipole campaign to Dharapuram, attacking both the DMK and the AIDMK and positioning the October 6th contest, the bipole contest, as a test for his party and the assembly election. Now, nationally, the opposition is taking this battle with the Election Commission of India and the SIR exercise to the streets, with Save Democracy protests being organized from the 2nd of October to the 8th of October. The left, in fact, is pushing for a wider mobilization, including the DMK and other non-NDA parties, making this a larger confrontation over electoral rolls, the ECI and the conduct of elections. But we really don't know if the DMK will be part of these protests. The DMK and the Aam Aadmi Party have made it very clear that they are no longer part of the larger India bloc. So these are the top stories tonight, both about political battles and implications beyond the immediate contest. Hello everybody, you're watching NDTV. This is the Southern View. First up, the headlines. Mystery around Fly Dubai flight scare, terror attack and suicide bid not ruled out. Video of the cockpit pilot altercation reported. India blocked a launch campaign against Chief Election Commissioner, says it's the responsibility of the elected MPs to save democracy. Minister Shivraj Singh Chauhan counters the opposition, says it's making excuses for future poll defeats. Home Minister Amit Shah promises drug-free Punjab by December 31, 2029. He has hit out at Bhagwant Mann, the Chief Minister, and Arvind Kejriwal, Aam Aadmi Party Chief, accusing the Aam Aadmi Party government of being involved in multiple scams. Third POXO case filed against industrialist Veeramani. And by a woman whose daughter died by suicide. She's the one who's filed this complaint, and she's claimed that Veeramani called her daughter to his guest house on the pretext of giving Diwali gifts. It's a golden day for India at Asian Games. Men's compound archery team wins gold. Along with women's gold, India has also won four golds in a day. The medal tally now stands at 57. Well, the opposition's campaign against Election Commission of India and the SIR exercise is now all set to move from the parliament to the streets. The India bloc has today announced Save Democracy marches, protests from the 2nd of October to the 8th of October, demonstrations at district headquarters and a march by opposition MPs to the Election Commission of India that's scheduled on the 6th of October. Now, the opposition is demanding action against CEC Gyanesh Kumar. They've asked for his resignation and they've raised concerns over SIR exercise, also backing a return to paper ballots. The left, meanwhile, wants to take this agitation beyond the India bloc. It wants the India bloc to grow. CPM General Secretary M.A. Baby has called for all non-NDA parties and civil society groups, artists, writers and other prominent personalities to also join the mobilization program. Importantly for Tamil Nadu, the left is also reaching out to the DMK that has made it very clear that it's not part of India bloc anymore. In fact, the DMK did not even attend today's India bloc meeting, and the left wants the India bloc to grow. The left's argument here in this case is that the issue of election commission, SIR and electoral rights need to rise above alliance equations, and the India bloc needs to bring together all non-NDA forces. Now, that creates an interesting political situation because the India bloc is trying to present a united front while one of its key constituents simultaneously is also seeking a wider coalition that includes parties outside the bloc, including the DMK, which is accusing the Congress party of betrayal, especially after Tamil Nadu election. So how is this going to work out? First up, some reactions.
5: पार्टीज का ओपिनियन है कि हिंदुस्तान का जो लोकतांत्रिक सिस्टम है उस पर बीजेपी, नरेंद्र मोदी, अमित शाह, ज्ञानेश कुमार जी ने आक्रमण किया है।

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6: So the moot question that we are asking tonight, can the opposition turn the SIR exercise and the Election Commission of India, this issue, into a broad-based movement by bringing together all non-NDA parties, also the DMK, despite their political differences? We are joined by R.P. Singh, spokesperson of the BJP. We have Bhavya Narasimhamurthy, Congress Party spokesperson. We have Richardson Wilson, he's a advocate. And we also have Amitabh Tiwari, founder Vote Vibe. He's also an author and political analyst. Thank you all of you for being part of this broadcast. R.P. Singh, let me start with you first. Do you see this SIR exercise? Do you see this issue, this alleged discord amongst election commissioners of India, unifying all opposition parties and making this India bloc bigger than what it used to be?
7: Well, I hope that after the press statement of the election commission, you cannot use word alleged, because in the statement, you have categorically stated that last 10 months, there are 40 meetings and 40 decisions, they have taken, and all decisions were taken unanimously. And they had 5 press conferences where all 3 election commissioners were present. So, and last was in month of August. And before that, there were 4 before that. So that point is taken care of. But as for the this India, Indi Gathbandhan, or the Indi Alliance, so-called Indi Alliance, where is the alliance? Is DMK part of the alliance or not? Is the same Mamata Banerjee part of the alliance now, whom Rahul Gandhi was abusing in the Bengal election? Is Aam Aadmi part of the alliance? Is Akhilesh Yadav ji seriously part of the alliance? Did Uddhav Thackeray participate? Did Hemant Soren participate? And also, remember that just before the Bihar election, Rahul Gandhi forced Mr. Tejasvi Yadav to be part of his vote chori yatra. And what happened? He thereafter took another yatra, because he could feel, he could sense that that yatra is not resonating among the masses. So he took another yatra where he didn't invite Rahul Gandhi for the yatra.
6: Okay.
7: So this shows that what sort of gathbandhan it is. And then again, what happened after that complete yatra and what happened in Bihar, we have seen. It was not vote chori actually. It was not vote. It's not the vote chori which is happening. It's the buddhi chori which has happened.
6: Okay. Bhavya Narasimhamurthy, to me, it looks like it's a Congress party that's only trying to flex, the projection of how strong it is compared to its allies, because the TMC is just a pale shadow of what it used to be. The DMK has lost elections. The DMK is no longer part of this India bloc. And all of the parties that you see on stage here, there are very few MPs. Even the left has lost elections, the only state that it had. I mean, is the Congress party even sure of getting everybody on board? And even if they do, what is the, ultimate, end to this? Because you will need, even for an impeachment motion,

0: will need a majority, a special majority, and that is not going to come.
1: You know, I didn't really follow what the BJP spokesperson was speaking. What was the question you asked? What did he speak? It was totally not even connected, Vasudha. You could see that. So I don't even know how to respond to him. Anyways, for the question that you asked, what's there to flex here? Ours is the grand old party, the biggest opposition in parliament today, and most importantly, the leader of opposition, Mr. Rahul Gandhi, has been the only sole voice in the whole country to be consistently speaking against this, whether it is SIR, whether it is PM Modi's other, you know, whether it was the paper leak.
0: Okay, we'll try connecting with Bhavya in just a bit. Richardson, let me come to you. I know you're not part of the DMK yet, but you're a senior advocate. But how, do you think that the DMK will respond positively to the left's call? Because the DMK did not raise too many objections when the SIR exercise was underway in the state. And now the political situation in the state has also changed. What do you think should the DMK's position be?
2: Vasudha, it is not true that the DMK did not raise objections. In fact, the DMK also took recourse to legal proceedings. But the fact of the matter is, I don't know how much this SIR would impact 2029 elections. Two reasons. One is the people who have been left out of the 2025 SIR have 4 years to get their names included. Now, if their names are included in those 4 years, their personal anger on SIR may subside. So then it becomes an academic issue on the neutrality of the Election Commission, etc. I'm not for a minute trying to tell you that the issue is not important, but I'm looking at the voter mindset.
0: Yeah.
2: So whoever is left out from the 2025 SIR, if he's added, his anger may subside. The second thing is, Mr. Gyanesh's term comes to an end in Jan 2029.
0: Yeah.
2: 5 months before the election. Hmm. So from that perspective, it is easy even for the BJP to pin it on the bureaucrat and say, look, he may have made a mistake. Why are we being punished for it?
0: Yes.
2: But the larger issue is, if you want to create an opposition to the BJP at a national level, you have to look at the issues that matter to the people. Mm-hmm. Inflation, cost of fuel, education, youth unemployment, all of this. And the CJP protests have shown you that that resonates with the youth of the nation. Mm-hmm. So in my humble view, you know, looking at vote chori and saying that Election Commission has made a mistake here and there may not be a unifying factor to take on the BJP at a national level.
0: Okay. Bhavya, you're back with us. You know,
1: yes.
0: Richardson is also pointing out to the fact that, you know, this is an issue that may or may not really have that kind of resonance that you're hoping for. Also, this demand for paper ballots and, your EVMs are seen as reformed, right? I mean, are we taking a step back or in fact several steps back, you know, by proposing something like this?
1: Vasudha, when it comes to the question of democracy, it's not about a step back or step forward. It's the right step that we take to make sure India works the way it has for so long. This man, Gyanesh Kumar, who has become a puppet in the hands of BJP, and the way BJP is winning elections by, you know, killing the democracy of this country, it's not going to continue anymore. Opposition has taken a stand. The other parties are with Congress in this. India bloc is, you know, backing Congress in this, and we are going to take it ahead and make sure Gyanesh Kumar resigns and Modi and Amit Shah, they are investigated in this. We will make sure of that. And when it comes to flexing, why should we even flex if our, that's the prerogative of BJP, who, you know, flex in front of their allies. And for us, allies are partners in our ideology, however small they are, however big they are. And if they are accepting, you know what Mr. Rajiv Chandrasekhar was speaking, if they are accepting Mr. Gandhi's leadership, so be it. What is wrong with it? So is Rajiv Chandrasekhar actually accepting that there were problems with these election commission? And if everything is rectified, Rahul Gandhi will become the PM? Exactly what we are saying. Modi will lose.
0: Okay.
1: Once election.
0: RP Singh, is this an issue that will make Modi lose? RP Singh.
3: Well, before that, she said we have allies and we are not flexing. Just now, I never interrupted, ma'am. Please.
1: Go ahead.
3: I never interrupted you. Please, request. So, just a few days back, DMK said that they have backstabbed us. And TVK is already projecting their leader, Mr. Vijay Kumar, as the next prime minister. So who is talking about that? Everyone is along with us. Mr. Amrullah has issued a lot of statement on vote theory and other issues also, which are not in which are not coherent with the Congress party. So all those parties were losing elections because of their different reasons. I mean, imagine left. Just recently, Mr. Ramesh, the Home Minister of the Kerala, just said that, oh, we won the election because there was a SIR which happened, and then that made us win the election. This is an official statement of Mr. Ramesh Kumar, right. Home Minister of the Kerala. So, who's talking about whom? Okay. Mr. Reddy, Ravind Reddy, is on record appreciating election commission because the voters list was checked and almost more than 70 lakh voters were deleted from the Telangana and Andhra Pradesh.
0: So okay, Radha, this is an important. Let me come back to you on that. Amitabh Tiwari, one thing that Richardson also pointed out is the apprehension or this doubt that this could or could not become a broader civil society mobilization, also all political parties come together. Because, you know, when the NEET issue was on or when the CBSE revamp portal issue was on, there was a sense that this was something that was troubling everybody. I'm sure SIR and the reports by Indian Express have made a lot of us think as to what is really happening and there's something wrong. But a lot of us have received notices, right? And we had to go present ourselves and, you know, get those sorted. But do you think that this issue has the ability to become a unifier?
4: No, essentially, if you see the Samajwadi party sending just a representative and not Akhilesh, clearly shows that they have taken the lessons from the Bihar example, wherein they felt that the issues which were actually dominating or influencing the people, largely unemployment, price rise, etc., took a backseat when the Congress started the Voter Adhikar Yatra. Mm. Other alliance partners who have not joined have different reasons, just like the DMK is no longer now part of India bloc. Mm. They are feeling cheated or stamped back by the Congress as they have allied with the TVK. Now see, any issue, whether it makes resonance or not on the ground, is not only dependent upon press conferences, etc. It's largely dependent upon the way the opposition is able to mobilize people on the ground on this issue. And so we'll have to wait and see how this issue pans out. Clearly, it's not a bread and butter issue. It's not an issue which impacts the daily life of an individual, because even in a five-year cycle, an individual is voting max 2 to 3 times Vidhan Sabha, Lok Sabha and the Panchayat elections.
0: Okay.
4: So the bread and butter issues remain, and they will not have to be left out. This is rather a rhetorical issue which can be used to consolidate the own support base against the practices of the election commission.
0: Okay. Richardson, you know, one thing that is very clear is everybody that the DMK MP Kanimoy met last week or 2 weeks ago seems to be okay with the fact that they are going with the Congress. So this third front that at least, you know, was being worked upon seems to be in stages of infancy, or, you know, probably it may not even take off. For the DMK, what does this mean politically? Because does this also mean that you may be left, the DMK may be left with fewer options?
2: Vasudha, it is far too early to talk about alliance formations or who goes with whom in the 2029 elections. You would famously remember that Mr. Chandrababu Naidu was briefly part of the India Alliance. Now he is a key component and supporting the BJP government at the center. So I think you will have to wait and watch. 7 states go to polls in 2027 and 9 states go to polls in 2028. Including heavyweight states like Uttar Pradesh, Gujarat, Uttarakhand, Punjab. So, you know, the government formation of those states will tell you a lot about whether the current incumbents in the India Alliance feel that the best way forward is with the India Alliance or not. Right. It could happen either way. See, when a new chief minister face comes in any one of these states and he's hugely popular, then what happens is that has an impact on the Lok Sabha polls as well.
0: Right.
2: So in 2026, we cannot sit and say that all those who attended the meeting yesterday will contest alongside the Congress in 2029.
0: Okay.
2: And as rightly also pointed out, and your members pointed out, they're in alliance with the TVK in Tamil Nadu, but TVK has no intention to recognize Mr. Rahul Gandhi as the prime ministerial candidate of the India Alliance. So you need these, and their posters yesterday saying Vijay for Prime Minister. in his Dharapuram campaign.
0: Okay.
2: So, you know, this kind of
0: issue. But come on, Richardson.

0: all of us know that Vijay is just 4 months old. You know, it's a small party. It's a party that's won elections, suddenly. And it'll probably take some time for the chief minister to also make up his mind. But it's a valid question nonetheless, Mr. Singh and Richardson have pointed out. Bhavya, how do you respond to this? You know, no major party from Tamil Nadu taking part in this meeting today. And Tamil Nadu is one of the most important states with probably, amongst the highest number of Lok Sabha seats. It is a setback, isn't it?
1: We are in alliance with TVK in the state. Yes. Congress is a national party. TVK is a regional party. There is a difference. Right. The other thing is, has Chief Minister Vijay ever said he wants to be the Prime Minister? No. He has always admired Mr. Rahul Gandhi's leadership, not from now.
0: Yeah.
1: Long time ago, and even recently when he became the Chief Minister, yes, he's always admired Rahul Gandhi's leadership.
0: Yes.
1: And I'm 100% sure he will accept his leadership as the Prime Minister's candidate. It's not like, because people in TVK are speaking, every party speaks like that. But how can you compare a national party which is this old with a regional party?
0: Okay, Bhavya, I'm sorry to interrupt you. We have a piece of breaking news. A pilot was allegedly attacked by a co-pilot inside the cockpit of a fly-by aircraft on Wednesday is an Indian national. That's the piece of breaking news that we have for you right now. What we understand is that the pilot who was allegedly attacked by a co-pilot inside the cockpit of the top story today. This happened in the cockpit of a fly-by aircraft. He was an Indian national, and this flight made an emergency landing in Saudi Arabia after a violent fight with his co-pilot, and that left him completely drenched in blood involving the pilot. So those visuals of the cockpit there. My colleague Vishnu Shom joins us with more details on this. Vishnu, this is the top story today, very intriguing story. What do we know about this pilot?
2: Well, this pilot flew with SpiceJet. I can confirm that, Captain Smith Machar. He flew with SpiceJet for several years. He ultimately went on to fly with Fly Dubai. He was the pilot in command of this aircraft when he was attacked, my sources say, by the co-pilot of the aircraft. He survived that stabbing incident. The last we heard was that he was in critical condition. I actually know pilots who've flown with him in the airline, but we are just trying to get a few more. Yes, I can reconfirm at this stage, just as we speak, I've got a reconfirmation that it is Captain Smith Machar who was the pilot of this aircraft. You can see him on the top right-hand side of your screen. Now, let me just explain to our viewers what exactly took place very, very quickly. At an altitude of 34,000 feet, the co-pilot of the aircraft, believed to be an Omani national, stabbed the man on your screen over there, Captain Smith Machar, several times. The aircraft was put into a sharp dive, possibly by the co-pilot. It went down at a rate of 23,000 plus feet per minute. At that stage, somehow or the other, possibly using emergency access codes, the cabin crew were able to get into the cockpit along with some passengers. There was also a second Fly Dubai crew, a trained crew to operate the aircraft, who luckily happened to be on the aircraft. They managed to get Smith out of that situation along with the co-pilot who was attacking him, and the pilots then managed to take control of the aircraft, break the descent of the aircraft, and make an emergency landing. So our sources, and I've got this now from two sources, including a pilot who's flown with him, confirming that this is Smith Machar, ex-SpiceJet, now flying with Fly Dubai, very much the man at the center of all of this. He was the pilot of the aircraft, the commanding officer. He was attacked by the co-pilot. He would have been the one who alerted ground authorities by issuing that distress call and the hijack alarm. He would have been the person who would have been fighting the controls to ensure to right the aircraft. He would have alerted the cabin crew as well of the emergency on board. And ultimately, it was his actions which resulted in people coming on and then ultimately saving his life. Now, last I heard is that he was in critical condition, and we do hope that he gets better and that he survives this horrific attempt at murder in what is being seen as a terrorist incident by the co-pilot, who may have been looking to crash his plane, possibly within

0: attack Captain Smith Mutcher on board this aircraft. The fact that somehow miraculously, you know, he was able to let this hijack code be released, which meant that people around the area, around the world, would have known that there was a hijack incident over there. The fact that there were others who managed to get into the cockpit, subdue the co-pilot, get the two out. The miracle that there was a second trained crew of Fly Dubai pilots on board this Boeing 737 MAX 8 aircraft who were able to take over, arrest the dive that the aircraft was in. The dive of this aircraft, and I've done a rough data analysis, was so steep that the aircraft, a commercial civilian Boeing 737, nearly touched the speed of sound. It was traveling at 0.96 Mach, approximately 1,000 kilometers per hour, approximately 44 kilometers short of the speed of sound. When the aircraft eventually landed, because you had two crew members who were trained pilots, you know, on board, the people who came from the back and took over the controls, the aircraft landed without its rudder. The rudder assembly on the tail of the aircraft, that is an essential flying control system, you know, that was shorn off, possibly as a result of the violent sort of dive which took place. So that's what we can tell you right now. Smith Mutcher, this was the pilot on board that Fly Dubai aircraft, the commanding officer who, you know, on the left-hand seat, who was attacked, but somehow or the other managed to alert people, and let's just hope that he is alive. In fact, that's him over there on the screen. He has survived, he is alive. There is another pilot, we believe the co-pilot, who may have been eliminated or may have been overpowered, whatever it is, in front. You could see briefly over there, that's Smith. That's what we have at this stage.
1: Right. Vishnu, you know, just to recap the entire thing, the co-pilot and the pilot both have been injured. They've been hospitalized. When all of this was happening, how did the plane manage to land safely, and how are the passengers and the crew members?
0: Well, the passengers are all okay. They would have gone through a scenario where they were in

0: Jack Captain Smith Mutcher was overpowered, and that Smith has hopefully survived to tell the full account of what took place. Because had he been eliminated, had Smith been eliminated or taken out of the equation at that stage, there is a strong possibility, Israelis believe, that this aircraft would have been flown to replicate a 9/11 sort of attack. They are treating this as a terrorist attack.
1: Right, so this was a flight from Dubai to Tel Aviv. Vishnu, also help us understand, what do we know about the identity of both the pilot and the co-pilot, and what really happened today?
0: Well, I can also tell you that I've been on this flight, Fly Dubai, Boeing 737 MAX 8. I was on the same flight from Tel Aviv to Israel. For the last couple of years, there are very few airlines from that region which fly into Tel Aviv. Fly Dubai is one of the airlines which actually does. That said, what we do know is that, according to reports, the co-pilot was an Omani national. He apparently joined the airline, some reports suggest, 9 months back. The captain of the aircraft was the Indian national, who you see pictures of on the screen, Captain Smith Mutcher. He was in command of the aircraft when, and he was flying left-hand side, left-hand seat. That's what captains or commanding officers fly, when he was attacked by the co-pilot on the right-hand side, who had brought in a knife, or some reports even suggest an axe. So he was fighting that off. He let that distress call go out, announcing that the aircraft had been hijacked. He was able to communicate through the intercom, presumably, with the cabin crew that, look, this is what is happening. After 9/11, remember, all doors of aircraft, commercial airliners, are sealed. There is a bulletproof door. There is an armored door, I should say. To access that armored door, the flight purser on an aircraft memorizes a certain code. So there is a small pad. You enter that four-digit, or whatever it is, six-digit code, and you are able to enter. Now, I'm unclear whether Captain Smith Mutcher had picked up the intercom to indicate to people in the back what was going on, or they heard the commotion in front, but one way or the other, or he was able to actually open the door of the cockpit, but one way or the other, either through using that access code or because the door had been opened, they were able to go in along with some passengers, overpower the co-pilot, as the two other pilots who happened to be on board this aircraft managed to get into the aircraft, take over controls, and recover from that dive that saw the aircraft plunge more than 14,000 feet in about 20-odd seconds. So that's what we have at this stage, and that's what we are reporting.
1: Right. Vishnu, also help us understand this violent altercation inside the cockpit. You explained to us that this is quite rare. What are international protocols? What are international penalties? What do global bodies say with regard to passenger safety and airline regulators?
0: Well, Vasudha, I mean, any attack on another pilot, on an aircraft, this one, a murderous one, would obviously be an act of murder. But in this case, we are looking at it as a terrorist attack. That's what Israel says. I think another point in this that we need to elaborate, when a hijack code is squawked out by the airline using a particular button in the cockpit, it's a concealed button, it's used very rarely. In this particular case, as we understand it, the Israeli Air Force scrambled its fighters. Now, those pilots are trained to shoot down an aircraft which is identified as one which is flying towards, let us say, a population or populated center. When the incident took place, per Flight Radar 24 data, the aircraft was over Jordanian airspace, not too far from the frontier or the boundary with Israel. And therefore, had this situation not been recovered at that time, there was a strong possibility that this aircraft could have been intercepted. So many, many scenarios over here. It is, and I don't use this word casually, but to me, this does appear to be a miracle that all the passengers on this aircraft are safe. They did make an emergency landing in Tabuk in Saudi Arabia.
1: Right. Vishnu, also tell us a little bit about Smith Mutcher, the co-pilot who has been attacked and who's also been hospitalized here. Tell us a little bit about, what do we know about him so far?
0: Well, he's my sources, including a pilot who's flown with him, indicate that he's been with SpiceJet. I believe he was with SpiceJet for approximately 10 years, a Boeing 737 pilot, presumably on the legacy Boeing 737-800 series, which SpiceJet used to operate. But I believe he was also trained on the MAX

0: aircraft with SpiceJet, which they acquired, after which he's obviously moved to fly Dubai. Fly Dubai also operates the Boeing 737 MAX 8 aircraft, which is fairly common now around the world. Fly Dubai operates it, Air India Express operates it, SpiceJet operates it as well. So, you know, I mean, he's an ex-SpiceJet pilot, you know, and moved to flight with considerable experience flying for Fly Dubai, the captain of this flight, left-hand seat, right? He's the person you see on the right-hand side of your screen. And, you know, that's the one. The other picture is, of course, of him in better times. That's all I know of him at this stage.
1: Right. Vishnu, again, just to understand what really could have happened. I know a lot of this, you know, could be in the speculation zone, but help us understand what really could have taken place in the cockpit before it landed, before it made that emergency landing.
0: Well, Vasudha, as I've been saying, the co-pilot attacked the pilot with either a knife or with an axe, as some reports suggest. The co-pilot was apparently an Omani national. This was a murderous attempt. It was an attempt which, if this pilot was incapacitated or killed, I'm talking about the Indian pilot, Captain Smith Machar, then the co-pilot would have been in charge of this aircraft. What were the intentions of the co-pilot? Was it the intention of the co-pilot to crash this aircraft in Israel? Some Israeli accounts suggest that Israel sees this as a terrorist attack, and that could have been a possibility. Alternatively, he could have flown the aircraft elsewhere and done something along those lines. It is a fact that the aircraft dived, presumably as a result of the efforts of that co-pilot, but they were able to arrest that dive through the various scenarios which I've described, which included two other pilots who were on the aircraft of the same airline coming to the front, getting these two pilots out, overpowering the co-pilot, taking over the controls, arresting the aircraft from that dive, all within a period of approximately 5 minutes.
1: Right, Vishnu. Also, how does investigation proceed from here on?
0: That's an interesting point. I do know that Israeli authorities are now preventing Fly Dubai from operating into Israeli airspace. In fact, there was another flight which I believe turned back. Israel and its intelligence authorities would be looking very closely at it. Fly Dubai is an airline which, as the name suggests, is based out of Dubai. The Israeli Prime Minister Benjamin Netanyahu was in Dubai a couple of days back in a sign of the improving relationship between the United Arab Emirates and Israel, two nations which a few years back didn't really have a diplomatic relationship. So there would be close coordination in light of the new spirit of transparency and relative transparency and the new evolving relationship between both countries. But one way or the other, it is very much for the United Arab Emirates' authorities to share data, share information, let people know exactly what went on. Now, Dubai and Abu Dhabi, the two major cities in the United Arab Emirates, are global hubs of aviation. Etihad operates off Abu Dhabi, Emirates operates off Dubai, and Fly Dubai operates out of Dubai as well. And therefore, there would need to be a heightened sense of security. Intelligence authorities, police, whoever it is, would need to look at whether this was a one-off attack by this one person or this might be part of a larger conspiracy. This is all very frightening at this stage, but this is preliminary, still fairly preliminary information coming on. And in terms of the investigation at this stage, we don't know very much more other than what I've reported, that Israel considers this a terrorist attack or an attempted terrorist attack.
1: Vishnu Shom there of NDTV reporting that the pilot who was allegedly attacked by a co-pilot inside the cockpit of a Fly Dubai aircraft is an Indian national. Also, Vishnu, do we have any sense of how the passengers would have reacted to this? I'm sure this must have been terrifying for all of them. Do we have any inkling as to if there was any intervention and what really led to that emergency landing?
0: Yes, as I mentioned, there was an intervention by passengers on board the aircraft. A few of them, at least one, in fact, somebody who posted a video as well, said that he was involved in the process of overpowering the co-pilot. So there were passengers and those other two crew members I spoke to you about who did enter that cockpit and take control of the aircraft. There's also a video which we put out a little while earlier on of passengers on the aircraft clapping once the aircraft landed. But again, I would like to stress that the act of landing a badly damaged aircraft, we know the aircraft was badly damaged because the tail of the aircraft, a part of the tail, the rudder assembly, was missing. So that was only possible because of the

0: presence of two trained Fly Dubai pilots who, despite an aircraft missing a major control surface, were able to land under these circumstances which we've described.
1: Also, Vishnu, any idea about the other pilot, the Omani pilot, who's also been injured? Do we have a sense of who that is?
0: No, I don't have his name. There are some reports which suggest that he is an Omani national. There have been question marks raised about why an Omani national was flying to Israel and whether and the relations between Israel and Oman, whether that could be permitted. Again, I'm unclear about that. All I do know, and again, these are reports which need to be double checked. Some reports suggesting he'd entered the airline less than a year back.
1: They're reporting that the pilot was allegedly attacked by a co-pilot inside the cockpit of a Fly Dubai aircraft. This was an aircraft that was flying from Dubai to Tel Aviv. This happened on Wednesday. The pilot is an Indian national. Both the pilot and the co-pilot are hospitalized. And Vishnu has reported about this emergency landing that took place and also about the identity of the Indian national, the pilot who was an Indian national. Vishnu, again, help us understand who was Smith Macher and, what kind of background did he have?
0: A Boeing 737 pilot who was with SpiceJet for many, many years. I think 10 years, again, many years. I've actually spoken to pilots who've flown with him. He was trained on the Boeing 737 MAX aircraft, which is also in this, doing duty for SpiceJet. He moved to Fly Dubai and has been with the airline. Unclear how many years he's been with Fly Dubai.
1: Right. Vishnu Shom there reporting on the recent incident on the Fly Dubai aircraft. The pilot was allegedly attacked by the co-pilot inside the cockpit of this aircraft. He's an Indian national. His name is Smith Macher. And this flight made an emergency landing in Saudi Arabia after a violent fight with his co-pilot, and that left him completely drenched in blood involving the pilot's Vishnu, how are experts reacting to this? Global watchers in the field of aviation, what are the views that have come in from them?
0: Unclear about the views which have come in from global aviation watchers. Obviously, there would be a concern about what happens for flights operating out of the United Arab Emirates, given the massive security threat. If this man, the co-pilot, was armed, apparently he had a knife with him. There was blood. There were blood stains on some of the passengers who claimed to have gone into the cockpit, posted pictures of themselves as well. So there was a weapon, I presume. Some say it was a small knife. I've even heard an axe. Whatever it was, a weapon was stored and taken into the cockpit of this aircraft when this attack took place. I think the larger issue over here is, was this one-off? Is this part of a larger plot? There would be those looking to see whether there is an Iranian connection at a time when Iranian civil aviation has been really hammered by the United States. Aircraft of various Iranian airlines have been destroyed on the ground. Whether there is some element which says that if Iranian airlines cannot fly, why should others fly? This is just speculation, but I have read about all of this. All I can say is that, it is really miraculous that all of those 180 odd passengers and crew on board that aircraft have survived. That's all we have in terms of information at this stage. It is still a fast developing story.
1: Right. Vishnu Shom, thank you so much for joining us with those details and that important piece of breaking news. What we also understand is that during this violent altercation, one of the pilots deliberately tried to crash the plane in order to take his own life. That's what reports have also suggested. One of the pilots was an Indian national. That's what Vishnu also reported. The second pilot is known to have engaged him in a struggle, and he managed to stop the descent with the help of some passengers. That's what Israeli media has reported, but authorities are yet to confirm this development. What we understand is that a Fly Dubai commercial flight, which was on its way from Dubai to Tel Aviv, sent two distress signals, one of which was related to a possible hijacking. It later emerged that this incident happened on Wednesday, and it was caused by a fight between the pilots, and one of them is an Indian national. Well, with that, it's time for a short break. More news and updates on the other side.

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0: The 20th Asian Games are officially underway in Aichi, Nagoya in Japan. For the next 16 days, this is where India's sporting dreams will play out.
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0: Well, a major security scare on a flight from Dubai to Israel. Israeli Prime Minister Benjamin Netanyahu now has reacted and he said that one pilot stabbed the other and attempted to crash the aircraft. According to Israeli media, Prime Minister's office has reacted to this and the aircraft was approaching Israel. Remember that the aircraft was traveling from Dubai to Tel Aviv and it was approaching Israel when the attack took place. Netanyahu has said that the plane went into a spin and it began to plunge before an Israeli passenger and a crew member managed to enter the cockpit and subdue the attacking pilot. Another crew member then entered the cockpit and stabilized the aircraft. The plane eventually landed safely at the airport in Saudi Arabia. This was an emergency landing. Netanyahu has praised the passengers, the crew members that he said helped prevent a major disaster. The pilot accused of the attack has been arrested and is being questioned by Saudi authorities. Israel says that it remains in contact with relevant authorities over the passenger's safety and their return home.
1: אזרחי ישראל, הבוקר היה אירוע ביטחוני חמור ביותר בטיסה מדובאי לישראל. כמעט כל הנוסעים בטיסה היו ישראלים. במהלך הטיסה, כשהם התקרבו לארץ, אחד הטייסים דקר את הטייס השני, וככל הנראה הוא ניסה לרסק את 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
0: Well, the Israeli Prime Minister Benjamin Netanyahu has also said that he's assessing the situation. In fact, he's in a situation assessment with the heads of security establishment. Meanwhile, Defense Minister of Israel, Israel Katz, has called the incident on the plane a jihadist terror attempt. And he has also said that the intention of the pilot was to crash the plane. This happened after an aircraft, fly Dubai aircraft flying from Dubai to Tel Aviv had an emergency landing, and this is after a violent altercation took place between the pilot and the co-pilot. Both of them have been hospitalized. One of them was attacked. The defense minister of Israel has reacted to this, calling it a jihadist terror attempt, and he has also said that the intention of the pilot was to crash the plane. Meanwhile, Prime Minister Narendra Modi held talks with US President Donald Trump today. The Prime Minister has said, and I quote, "Had a productive conversation with President Trump. We reviewed our bilateral cooperation in trade, defense, energy, critical technologies and other areas. We have agreed to maintain close engagement to take our comprehensive global strategic partnership forward. We have also exchanged views on regional and international issues, including ongoing efforts to advance global peace and security."

Prime Minister Modi spoke to President Donald Trump today, and the timing of this conversation is particularly important because it comes after the BRICS summit that India hosted. And what we understand is that he has had a productive conversation with President Trump, and he has also posted about this on X, saying that the president and he reviewed the bilateral cooperation between India and US in fields of trade, technology, energy, and also critical minerals. And he has also said that both India and US have agreed to maintain close engagement to take our global strategic partnership forward. Remember that India and US are also in talks with regard to the free trade agreement. The Prime Minister has also said that he exchanged views with the President on regional and international issues, including ongoing efforts to advance global peace. Well, with that, it's time for a short break. More news and updates on the other side.

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0: Good evening and welcome. Thanks very much for tuning in to NDTV. I'm Padmaja Joshi, and as always, when it's a story all of India is talking about, on it, the buck stops here. Has the Election Commission served as the glue to unite an entire opposition against the BJP and the Modi government? If the happenings of the last 48 hours were to be considered, then that certainly seems like the case. Today, 20 parties of the INDI bloc got together in Delhi a day after a meeting of the Congress Working Committee. The objective was clear: chart out a united plan against the Chief Election Commissioner and the Modi government. Parallelly, the Election Commission also held its second meeting this week to discuss decisions taken with respect to the SIR implementation process, but all eyes remained on the outcome of this meeting of the opposition, where they announced a six-point plan to take the battle right to the door of the EC. They alleged that the SIR is being manipulated, vote chori is taking place. Now, what is the plan that has been spelt out by a United India bloc? This includes an expediting of all cases related to SIR in the Supreme Court, a Save Democracy March from the 2nd to the 8th of October, a joint representation to be given to the President of India on EC malpractices in the second week of October, an opposition march to the Election Commission on the 6th of October, and perhaps the most contentious decision of them all, an appeal to return to elections through the ballot paper.
1: Election Commission को जो गुड़िया के तरफ से जो खेला जाता है, तो खिलाने वाले मोदी और शाह ये असल में हैं और चोरी करके इलेक्शन जीत रहे हैं.
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0: Now you can imagine how such a demand would raise the hackles of the BJP even before the opposition meeting had begun today. Posters mocking their objections to the EVM went up across central Delhi. Soon after, the joint opposition bloc spelled out their protest calendar. The BJP reacted by calling their yatra less about saving democracy and more about saving dynasty.
4: Hindi Gathbandhan ke log ab ye samajhne lage hain ki inka uddeshya Bharat mein भ्रम उत्पन्न करके अराजकता उत्पन्न करना है. और कांग्रेस को जब तक इसमें आत्मावलोकन कर ले तो ठीक है कि बिगड़े दिल शहजादे के की सनक में कांग्रेस की सीमा तक अपने को डुबाने को तैयार है. इस गठबंधन का तो कोई सिला ही नहीं, कौन किससे मिला है कुछ पता ही नहीं.
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1: And that brings us to the big question today. Has the Election Commission actually worked to unite the opposition? And will this unity help them unseat the Chief Election Commissioner? In fact, it doesn't stop there. Remember, the Congress yesterday has specifically asked for the resignation, not just of Gyanesh Kumar, but also the Prime Minister and Home Minister. Or will this campaign also fall victim to the inherent differences in the opposition bloc? And most important of all, if the opposition succeeds in its mission, could we now see a return to election via the ballot again? Let's take that question across. Joining us today is N. Vijay Kumar of the TDP, R. Rajgopalan, senior journalist. Senior journalist Ashutosh also will join us in a bit. Ghanshyam Tiwari of the Samajwadi Party. But my first question is to the always combative Sanju Verma. You seem to have achieved the impossible, Sanju Verma. You keep saying the opposition can't stick together. You have managed to do exactly that. All of them were sitting together in the Constitution Club today in Delhi, and they've put out a 6-point agenda, all of them agreeing to it.
2: You know, Padmasha, I was hoping today you would ask somebody from the other side of the fence, aur mujhe thoda unki baat sunkar fir feedback ke hisab se main apna bolungi jo bolna hai. But you trained your guns directly at me. So now, you know, since you've thrown the gauntlet at me, let me take it. Aaj jo meeting hui hai NDI Gathbandhan ki, Padmasha ji, I want to ask the dot-dot alliance, was Kejriwal there? Was DMK's MK Stalin there? Was Uddhav Thackeray there? And I'm saying being physically present. Yeh video conference call ke dwara jo Uddhav Thackeray ki aadat ho gayi hai meetings attend karne ki, I'm not talking about that. Was Akhilesh Yadav there? No. Akhilesh Yadav was missing. MK Stalin was missing. Uddhav Thackeray was missing. Arvind Kejriwal was missing. Toh yeh kahe ki meeting? The opposition is a fractured and a divided house. Mm. Like JP Nadda has said, and I have said this on multiple occasions on a zillion debates, the only binding glue for the opposition is its anti-Modi agenda. Barring that, the dot-dot alliance has no common minimum program, no common political agenda, na karyakarta hai inke paas, na karyakram hai, na karyakoshti hai, और ना कार्यशैली है।
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2: By-elections were held in 9 seats in Uttar Pradesh. The BJP won 7 with a strike rate of 78%. Samajwadi Party won 2 with a strike rate of 22%. But baat strike rate ki nahi hai. In those 9 by-elections, the Congress wanted to contest on 4 seats. Samajwadi Party ne mana kar diya. Congress root kar phir kehti hai, theek hai, let all the 9 seats be contested by the Samajwadi Party. Mm. Before, Mamata Banerjee was annihilated. As recently as 2024 Lok Sabha elections, Mamata Banerjee se Rahul Gandhi ne sirf 6 seaton par ladne ke liye darkhwast dali thi. She said, I'm going to give you only 2 seats to the Congress party out of the 42 that the TMC will contest. Kya hua?
1: Okay.
2: Uske baad, the same Congress party in the Bengal elections, it fought against the TMC in alliance with the left. But in the Kerala elections in 2026, the Congress fought against the left. So, कहने का तात्पर्य ये है, the dot dot alliance की तो रीढ़ की हड्डी गायब है.
1: Okay, Ghanshyam Tiwari, respond to this. Sanju Verma doesn't believe in the tweets you put out. वो between the lines read करके तात्पर्य निकाल रही हैं. You remain a divided house, so much so that even today the Congress is asking for 150 seats and you are playing hardball with them.
3: Good evening, Padmachari, to you, the viewers and the fellow co-panelists. My first, I think, the most important point, because NDTV is a national channel. India has around 400 channels dedicated to news and broadcast. Delhi itself has around 2,500 registered journalists, and there are over 1 lakh publications that cover news and broadcast. Question is that where is Gyanesh Gupta? He's not seen on ANI. He's not given an interview on any of these 400 channels. Agar Gyanesh Gupta interview nahi de sakte, to unke aka, unke malik Amit Shah interview de. Because when your viewers will do a basic Google search, they will realize that so far, not one sitting chief minister of a non-BJP has done a press conference for Gyanesh Gupta. But 14 chief ministers, especially those who were elected, people accuse those states where elections were rigged. Hmm. Those chief ministers were elected through the conspiracy and chori created by Gyanesh Gupta. They have come right in front and supported him. Why is it that all these thieves stand together and defend the theft that is visible? 13 crore voters? In Bengal, they are denying the voters and saying 13 years it will take for a tribunal to listen to a voter and give them the right to vote again.
1: Okay.
3: To take away the right to vote of one person is a heinous crime. Gyanesh Gupta has taken away the right to 13 crore people.
1: Ghanshyam Tiwari, again, we will go back in time and have that same debate over and over, which we have already done after meeting of the CWC. The question today is, the united front that you have put up, is it really united or are there cracks in that show of unity? Ghanshyam Tiwari.
2: Can I quickly comment?
1: Just a second.
3: The main question is, Gyanesh Gupta, if he has any shame, when chief ministers of different states are saying that he has committed theft, when former chief ministers are calling him dacoit, he's committed theft, when he has no majority in his own election commission, his own two other election commissioners don't have trust in him, they have written letters, Gyanesh Gupta should have at least the shame, basic morality to do a press conference. I would attend an entire debate where he's speaking and I'll listen for 45 minutes when he speaks to you.
1: Okay, but again, the man is a coward. Let me ask you this again. Are you solidly behind the six-point charter that has been put out by INDI group today? We saw Mamata Banerjee speak. We saw Mr. Kharge speak. We saw Mr. Gandhi speak. We didn't hear anybody from the Samajwadi Party speak. And two of your representatives were there, but Akhilesh Yadav wasn't there. Are you solidly behind that demand?
3: The entire country believes what Mamata Banerjee said about the dacoity committed by Gyanesh Gupta. Entire country believes it, except the BJP spokespersons and chief minister who are defending Gyanesh Gupta.
1: Okay, everyone is united. Sanju Verma, 5 seconds, respond, then I want to open this up. Entire country believes, Ghanshyam Tiwari believes, Akhilesh Yadav believes. Sanju Verma.
2: 30 seconds. The debate topic is about the so-called unity of the dot-dot alliance, but since Ghanshyam Tiwari has shamelessly used expletives for Gyanesh Kumar, let me tell you why the BJP is standing in support of Gyanesh Kumar. It is because the opposition says that the BJP and Gyanesh Kumar are conniving. It is because the opposition says BJP ke agent hai Gyanesh Kumar. BJP ke tool hai. BJP ke handmaiden hai. So you expect the BJP to simply keep quiet, be mute, not rebut your reckless and stupid allegations. Sorry, that's not happening. But my final point is this. Mamata Banerjee was the chief minister for 15 years. Tab sab changa si. Congress won Karnataka despite 4.5 lakh voters getting deleted. Tab sab changa si. 16 lakh voters were deleted in Telangana. Congress won Telangana, BJP lost. Tab sab changa si. 37,000 voters were deleted in Himachal Pradesh, which is a small state. Congress won, BJP lost. BJP did not cry wolf. We did not cry foul. We did not play the victim card. टीवी डिबेट पर आकर रोना धोना शुरू ही किया. ओ, बीजेपी कर्नाटक कैसे हार गई, तेलंगाना कैसे हार गई, हिमाचल कैसे हार गई. घनश्याम तिवारी, द प्रॉब्लम इज दिस. राहुल गांधी, 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बंगाल, 17,000 BLAs in Bihar, 94,000 BLAs of the TMC in Bengal, 98,000 BLAs of the DMK in Tamil Nadu, 37,000 BLAs of the Congress party in Kerala. The limited point is the BLAs have been on the ground. Okay. Why have they not done their job if they felt that vote chori was happening?
1: Okay, so the Congress and the TMC have variously said that our BLOs did try to raise objections, but they were not taken on record. But let's again come down to the electoral performance. And just a second, let me bring in Mr. Rajgopalan on this. Mr. Rajgopalan, the fact today is that however much data you might put out today, look at what happened between Sonia Gandhi and Mamata Banerjee. When Mamata Banerjee was speaking, and these are parties who campaigned against each other just 6 months ago. But today when Mamata Banerjee was speaking against the Election Commission and the Modi government, here is how Sonia Gandhi reacted. Let's play that out.
4: आएंगे और डेमोक्रेसी आएंगे, कॉन्स्टिट्यूशन रक्षा करेंगे, ये हमारा वादा है. इसके लिए जान अगर खतरे में जाएगा, वी आर रेडी टू डू इट. Only we want your support. All the NGOs, the students, the youth, the mahila, the girl child, my journalist friends, all, we want your support. Thank you very
5: much. Thank you.
1: Look, Mr. Rajagopalan, whatever may have happened in April and May, today Sonia Gandhi and Mamata Banerjee are together, hand in hand. And they will be together on the 6th of October.
6: Very, very nice picture you played it up, video clip. Very good, very good. I have some one or two quick points to make it. One, yesterday the Kerala civic election results have come out. Congress lost it. CPM is winning. Is it what, Chori? Padmaja, you tell me, yesterday. 150 days ho gaya, Congress aane ke baad. And they lost it, six municipalities. It's a big story in Kerala papers. No North Indian papers carry. Second, today you said about BJP mocking India Alliance. It is not BJP which mocked it. It is Akhilesh Yadav who mocked it. He said red bus. It started from Raibareli. And second thing, he says 350 seats we will contest. That means 50 seat Congress ka. Not even 50, 35 seats. Third important thing he said, today, Mr. Akhilesh Yadav, at 11 o'clock when the India Alliance meeting was to be held, convened, at 10:30 he tweets about Dhanraj, Parimal, Natwani as a candidate. Is it not a red face to Mr. Akhilesh Yadav given to mock at Rahul Gandhi? Ye to Yuvraj to Dhanraj se har gaya. Yuvraj to Prime Minister banna tha. Dhanraj to usko kharab kar diya. Finally, I tell you, out of 403 seats, Congress will not win more than 2 seats. This is what Mr. Akhilesh Yadav told me last month. Now I am confirming that. Now, out of 11, India Alliance parties, DMK did not attend because DMK is angry. You know, the piche se churi mara. 5 tarikh May mantle mein, DMK 5 MLA jeeta hai. 6th day morning, they went to Tamil Vetrikalagam. TV game, Vijay Joseph, who will believe Congress, Padmaja? It is not Congress, BJP which is mocking. It is Congress allies are mocking. They are wanting that Rahul Gandhi should not be the face of Prime Minister candidate in 2029.
1: Okay, Ashutosh. So whatever is happening in front, a lot is happening behind the scenes, including the candidate for Rajya Sabha election and one secret meeting that Mr. Rajagopalan has had with Akhilesh Yadav as well. Ashutosh.
6: Secret meeting.
7: See, I don't want. I will not discredit his source and his meeting with Akhilesh Yadav. He's a good friend of mine, so obviously he has every reason to be accessible to Akhilesh Yadav. See, the fact of the matter is what? If you are a patriot, you are not supposed to be defending Election Commission, and especially Gyanesh Kumar. If I go by what Sandhu and the Joshi had done, and the kind of letters he has written, that means anything and everything which Gyanesh Kumar was doing was trying to help a political party. And I'm really amazed. Even after Indian Express expose, those letters where the many decisions were taken without the approval of Election Commission, where centralization of voter list was happening, illegal things were happening, and that is what the Sandhu and the Joshi has said. Still, why BJP is trying to defend this Election Commission?
1: But sir,
7: that's the fundamental
1: question. Is the opposition
7: together?
1: Is the opposition together, according to you? The meeting that we have seen today, is that opposition unity going to hold in the days to come as well?
7: That question is irrelevant.
1: Sir, it is relevant.
7: The question today is relevant. Why the centralization of voter list was happening, on whose behest, and whom Mr. Gyanesh Kumar wanted to help? That's the fundamental question, and that is why the democracy is at peril. So anybody who's a patriot should not be seen to be defending Gyanesh Kumar. Whether the opposition is united or not important is irrelevant. It's
1: no,
7: not
1: it
7: important
1: is relevant
7: at all.
1: Because if you are going to carry out a campaign against Gyanesh Kumar, if you are going to take, you know, this matter to the streets, are you united in that campaign? That is the central question.
7: Padmaja, I said it when the Indian Express report came out. And I'm again repeating, Gyanesh Kumar has to resign come what may. Whether he does in 10 days time, tomorrow, or after 100 days. He has no option then to leave. That's the fundamental. And the more the BJP tries to defend Gyanesh Kumar, the more BJP will be losing politically.
1: Okay, before you respond to this, Mr. Verma, I want to bring in the TDP as well. Mr. N. Vijay Kumar, Ashutosh thinks that it doesn't really matter whether the opposition sticks together or not. That is a distraction. Mr. Gyanesh Kumar will have to go because the public mood is against him.
8: The point is, the India
5: I mean, Group Morning was saying about impeachment. Impeachment has been

0: a sort of a, I mean, victim card or a sort of a melodramatic word these days. They say it's an empty vessel. To be fair to India Group, I say it's one third empty vessel. All 4 to 5 parties put together, they don't even constitute 170 or at the maximum 175 seats. So they want to impeach. So the DMK completely skipped off. So they don't have anything in the South now. And AAP has openly walked away. And we all know that Samajwadi Party is always dicey. And they don't have anybody. And the heavily depleted Mamata Banerjee. So if Mamata Banerjee and Mr. Rahul, those two are the people that we have seen in the morning. So those two parties are going to impeach, and get 3/4 of the things, or even 2/3 of the things. What sort of message or what sort of empty talk that they are making? The actual debate that you are saying has this united? In fact, it has disunited. It has made the India Group into pieces. Now it is open.
1: How has it divided the opposition?
0: Yeah, the DMK has come out openly now. Until now, they were this way, that way. Today, they haven't attended. So, DMK is not going to stay with India Group. It has almost said clearly, and we will vote, but we don't want them. If as a principal opposition group, India Group is not able to align, at least their constituents for a meeting, for a strategy meeting on a Wednesday morning, then what sort of thing that they're going to do?
1: Is your party entirely convinced about the SIR and the CEC? Because your party MPs have also expressed doubts about the entire process. A lot seemed to have changed since Saturday, but are you absolutely sure that you're not going to change your mind again?
0: Just a minute. The results of SIR in Andhra has come out. We have around 42 lakh, deletions, and only around 165,000 votes were really deleted. So we don't have any problem. For the past 3 months, SIR was going on. We have around 45 BLAs. Our principal opposition, YSR party, has 46,000 BLAs. BJP has around 11,000, and our partner Janasena has 8,000. It is the principal responsibility of any political party to make their votes, to get the BLAs. As my BJP colleague was saying, even in Bengal or any other thing, every political party has their karyakartas or the booth level, agents. If they don't want, or if they cannot, or if they are not able to make their BLAs, to make the votes or to talk with the officials, then they don't have a control.
1: Okay, Ghanshyam Tiwari, let's just look at hard numbers of the election results. This is the same EVM which has given you 37 seats in the Lok Sabha election in Uttar Pradesh. This is the same EVM which, by the way, gave Congress party 2 seats. Last time they had drawn a blank in 2021 in West Bengal. It has got 2 seats this time around. The left has got 1 seat as compared to 2021. So how are you blaming the chief election commissioner, under whose watch you have managed to better your performance?
2: I think your viewers should hear Vijay Kumar. He said 2 very important things. One, he said that in Andhra Pradesh, there are only 1 lakh votes deleted. That is an NDA state. BJP is not there. And across the country, 13 crore votes have been deleted. So BJP found 13 crore.
0: Has it been substantiated?
2: Yeah, please don't interrupt. Please do not interrupt. You'll get your turn. Please do not interrupt.
1: Let him finish his point, then I'm coming back to you. Yes.
2: Please do not interrupt. So across the country, BJP found 13, Ganesh Gupta found 13 crore voters to delete, but in Andhra Pradesh, he found 1 lakh voters to delete. Also, Chandrababu Naidu did not find time to do a press conference on Ganesh Gupta. The moot point that Vijay should answer, Padmajaji, you have been a leading journalist, you should answer. Is there any shame that Ganesh Gupta has? If he has, then he should do a press conference. What do you think? As a leading journalist, should Ganesh Gupta do a press conference?
1: Okay, Mr. Vijay Kumar, quickly respond, and I think Sanju Verma also needs to respond on this.
2: Verma answer that.
1: 30 seconds, Mr. Vijay Kumar.
0: It's actually 1.65 lakh votes, actually. So our chief minister has waited until the 3 election commissions came out. They came out, they have given an empirical evidence there. We were happy. If SP is not happy, it is their problem to hold a press conference.
2: Why
0: should we hold it?

0: if I'm happy. See,
1: you didn't answer my question.
0: Any problem. I don't have any problem. If you want to have any bus come, you have it, boss. I don't have any problem either in Andhra nor in Telangana.
2: Okay, Sanju Varma, eventually this is going to be decided on the streets. This is going to be decided on the streets till the time there is a resignation or press conference. Sanju Varma.
3: You know, Padmaja, so many allegations have been leveled. First and foremost, I wish to address what Ashutosh said. Gyanesh Kumar will have to resign. Gyanesh Kumar ko yadi impeach karne ki taakat hai vipaksh mein, to impeach kariye na. Article 324, section 5 of the constitution says he can be impeached in a process which is akin to impeachment or removal of a Supreme Court judge. The opposition passed a no confidence motion against the Modi government in August 2023, just months ahead of the Lok Sabha 2024 elections. The opposition lost, had a nice big fat omelette on their face. Then the opposition wanted to remove Om Kotak Birla. Again, the opposition had a nice big fat omelette on their face. Now, what do? EVM ka bahana, Supreme Court says, nahi, EVMs are not faulty. Then they said, vote chori. Then Rahul Gandhi said, oh, Kerala mein toh sahi vote hui hai. But BJP Bengal jeeti hai vote chori dwara. From CJI Sanjeev Khanna to CJI Chandrachur to the current CJI Suryakant, they all nailed Rahul Gandhi's hypocrisy saying, meetha meetha gap gap, kadwa kadwa thuthu. Jab aap jeeto, EVM sahi hai. Jab aap haar jao, rona dhona shuru karo. And to Ashutosh, have you seen the dissent note? I say with a lot of responsibility on Padmaja Joshi's show, what Ritika Chopra did is a hit job. What Indian Express did is a hit job. Differences do not mean dissent. Ritika Chopra ne dissent note publicly published kiya hai. Has Ashutosh seen the dissent
2: note? Okay, can I please bring it back again to the meeting that was held today? Because this meeting has concluded, Ashutosh, that we will go back to the ballot paper. EVMs have a problem, we will go back to ballot paper irrespective of the kind of results that the opposition has got from the EVM. Now, let's see what have past CEC said about these ballot papers.

0: can be manipulated, but it should be remembered that the same EVM got them to win 67 out of 70 seats. What better proof and certification for the EVMs do you need? One anonymous former chief election commissioner told The Wire, and I'm quoting a Wire copy over here, they said, "This is a foolish argument and there is really no point engaging with foolish arguments. If we go back to ballot paper, it would lead to huge spending on elections and cause great logistical problems." Now, once you have lost out, you want to go back to the ballot system, which has been rubbished by several election officers. Does this seem like a case of sour grapes? Ashutosh.
1: See, I think the BJP spokesperson did not listen to me carefully. She should have listened to me carefully. It is up to the BJP whether they want to sink with Ganesh Kumar or they want to cross the ocean by swimming the ocean. Because what the BJP is faced today is a reflection point where they have to take a call. How long they will defend Ganesh Kumar? Have you seen one cabinet minister defending Ganesh Kumar? No. Why government is maintaining the distance? Not one cabinet minister has defended Ganesh Kumar except the BJP TV panelists. And yes,
0: so if Ritika Chopra and the Indian Express... Nobody is defending Ganesh Kumar, and some other opposition leaders are saying that BJP is jumping to the defense of Ganesh Kumar, which goes to show that EC is hand in glove with BJP.
1: Padmaja, what the BJP spokesperson has just said a few seconds back is basically defending Ganesh Kumar. If Ritika Chopra and Indian Express has done a hit job, I think it's a good job. I congratulate her and the organization. At least they got the guts to came out with these kind of stories, which has not been refuted by Election Commission till this date. Till this date. They could have come out openly and said ki to faltu ki khabar hai, bebuniyad khabar hai, and I'm taking, and Election Commission should have come out and said, we are taking Indian Express to the court because they have defamed the integrity of the Election Commission. They did not have the guts because they knew it's a criminal job. And that's what I'm saying.
0: Let me just ask you simply, if today it has been said in this charter of demands that we should have elections through ballot paper, do you think this is a valid demand?
1: Of course, I support election with ballot papers. If it can happen in America, if it can happen in Germany, it can happen in other countries. Why not in India? And 20 years back, when I started my career as a journalist, the election where used to happen with ballot paper. Nothing wrong with this. See, but why
0: saw,
1: I'm saying
0: but
1: so?
0: But when you were a journalist, sir, you saw what was happening with the ballot papers. Year after year, from West Bengal to Bihar to Uttar Pradesh, we used to hear stories every election.
1: That's a wrong argument.
0: As recently as the panchayat elections in West Bengal, we saw how ballot papers were stolen. They were stuffed. Yeah. They were thrown into the nalas.
1: Padmaja, that's a wrong argument. I had seen TN session correcting the entire process. I had seen my own eyes. Yes, in the pre-TN session time, booths and the ballots were looted. But after TN session, no.
0: No,
1: it's
0: sir.
1: Wrong argument.
0: No, in the panchayat elections in West Bengal, less than 10 years ago, ballots were stolen and thrown into the stream. Ballots were looted.
1: Padmaja, that, see, again, even if I take an argument.
0: And sir, let me give you a very recent example. Remember what happened in the local body elections in Chandigarh?
1: Let me complete.
0: Sir, just a second. Let me give you a very recent example. Since you've said the entire process of ballot papers has been regularized, it has been legitimized. Do you remember what happened in Chandigarh? The matter that went to court. Sir, let me just quote that example where that man was caught stamping ballot papers and the court took cognizance. That was a rigged election.
1: Please hear me out. Please hear me out. Give me 30 seconds.
0: Yes.
1: Hear me out. There's nothing wrong with the ballot paper. The problem is when the state and the government surrenders to a political party. If they are not doing their job well, if there are honest administrators, no criminal and no political party has guts to loot ballot papers. It happens when the government of the day and the state of the day, when they connives and they conspires with political party and the candidate. So but there's nothing wrong with the ballot paper. Let me also complete. We are living in an age of artificial intelligence. And it is because of the advancement in the artificial intelligence that there is a theoretical possibility that the entire voter list can be manipulated by a click of a button. That's a theoretical possibility. It's not me. Even the Musk has also said this. What I'm saying is the ballot paper where the decentralized, the EROs had the power and the right to add and delete. Even the Ganesh Kumar can't do it. But why?

0: entire process was centralized.
1: But sir,
0: because
1: if you are talking about AI manipulating the voter list, how will that change with ballot paper? Voter list to tab bhi banegi na. Bhale se ya PVM use kare ya ballot paper use kare. Manipulation can happen through AI even then.
0: The possibility of electronically centralizing things and manipulating will go.
1: That's with the ballot paper?
0: EVM is a machine.
1: Okay.
0: EVM is a machine.
1: Mr. Rajagopalan wants to respond. Mr. Rajagopalan.
2: I totally disagree with Mr. Ashutosh. Because day before yesterday, the Kerala elections were held. 18 crores voters cast their votes. And it was EVM. Congress lost it. In DU elections, Delhi University students election, electronic voting machine was done. Congress lost. Still, Mr. Ashutosh agree with that? And Mr. Rahul Gandhi went to the Parliament Police Station to get the FIR file for that, you know, July 20th, the gentleman who lost eye. But very next day, DUSU elections, BJP wins, ABB wins. What is that vote? If you have a ballot paper, you are going back to 2G, you are going back to some sort of different things. Banks should also go back to the notings now that the electronics will be withdrawn. What type of India Alliance? They are now taking the country to 19th, 18th century. We are in the super intelligence, as Trump said, not artificial intelligence. We have to move forward. Ashutosh, you have become an astrologer and an activist. You are not a journalist.
0: I'm sorry, my dear friend Rajagopalan. If you trust Trump, then I have nothing to add. Sorry if you are trusting Trump on the super intelligence.
2: As a friendly speaker, I have nothing to add. You are trusting only Naxals. That is why you are like that. You are trusting Naxals.
1: Ashutosh ji, you are the one who just said 30 seconds ago that if America can use a ballot paper, why shouldn't we use ballot paper? If you have more faith in what America is doing, Mr. S.Y. Qureshi, Mr. Krishnamurti, Mr. Gopalaswamy, all people who've been chief election commissioners are saying that our EVMs are totally trustworthy, not just Donald Trump.
0: Padmaja.
1: Our former CEC are saying.
2: Supreme Court said it.
0: I did not say that I am going to support Trump. America and the Trump, these are two different things.
2: Just now said.
0: I'm only saying is, if an advanced, technologically advanced country like America, if they can go with the ballot paper, the why? What's wrong with India?
1: Okay.
0: What's wrong with India?
1: Okay.
0: The issue is the integrity of the election.
1: But who decides the integrity of the election? The Supreme Court has ratified the use of the EVM. Who is going to decide the integrity of the election? Ultimately, it's going to be the court of the land. It's going to be the law of our land.
0: The results in the Bombay High Court.
1: The results from Haryana have been challenged in the Supreme Court. And the court has upheld all of those results.
0: Let me ask a question. Then why the BJP is running away? Let's have election on the ballot paper and prove Rahul Gandhi and entire opposition wrong. That they can win election also through ballot paper. What's wrong in it?
1: Sanju Verma.
0: I've been saying this for a very long time.
3: Ashutosh has made many reckless allegations. Point number one. The first time EVMs were used on a pilot basis was in Kerala. The left won. The BJP had no chance. The next time EVMs were largely used in assembly elections was in 1998. Delhi, Madhya Pradesh, Rajasthan. The Congress won all these three assembly elections, BJP lost. And the first time EVMs were used in a general election was in 2004. Again, the Congress won, the BJP lost. Each time the BJP lost, the BJP said, we will go back to the drawing board. We did not say, अरे कांग्रेस वोट चोरी करके 2004 का लोकसभा और 2009 का लोकसभा चुनाव जीती है. एंड सिंस आशुतोष मेंशन टीएन सेशन, लेट मी रिमाइंड हिम, टीएन सेशन वाज द डिफेंस सेक्रेटरी अंडर कांग्रेस, टीएन 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डेथ was also accommodated in the planning commission by the Congress party and then given a ticket to contest Gandhi Nagar. Or ECTN session ko ye log kehte hain wajiba. And by the way, do you remember a man called N.S. Gill, Ashutosh?
1: Okay.
3: Who was the chief election commissioner from 2001 to 2006. He was made a cabinet minister by Congress in 2008.
1: I think at this point, we need to look towards the future. Are we going to reinvent the wheel, go back to the ballot paper, or are we going to see what can we do to make the entire election process not just foolproof, but also above any kind of doubt? I'm completely out of time. For

0: Today, gentlemen, and Sanju Verma, thanks very much for joining me. But if there's one thing that simply cannot be excused is even a shadow of a doubt about the integrity of our electoral process. We'll keep a close eye on what happens when this protest calendar kicks off. Meanwhile, the news just coming in and the big, big story about what really happened on board that Fly Dubai flight. In fact, a Times of Israel report now says, it quotes Defense Minister of Israel, Israel Katz, who has said that the incident on board that Fly Dubai plane was a jihadist terrorist attack attempt. He's also said that the grave incident on the Fly Dubai plane was thwarted only thanks to the bravery of several Israeli passengers who broke into the cockpit. Let me go straight across to Vishnu Shom, who joins us with more details. A clearer picture now emerging, Vishnu. What do we know so far?
1: Well, the pilot in this aircraft, the pilot who was actually attacked by his co-pilot, is an Indian national, Smith Machar is his name. That's the man there on your screen. He was perhaps a hero in this entire episode. We'll find out more details as time goes by. He was flying left-hand side on this aircraft. It was a flight of Fly Dubai on a Boeing 737 MAX 8 aircraft from Dubai to Tel Aviv over Jordan at an altitude of 34,000 feet. This aircraft suddenly went into a dive. It is believed that at this stage, the co-pilot of the aircraft, an Omani national who's not yet been identified, attacked Captain Sumit, possibly using the crash axe which is placed in the cockpit. At that stage, the pilot would have fought against the co-pilot, somehow or the other alerting the cabin crew behind that, look, I am in distress. Now, whether or not he did that through the intercom or he opened the door of the aircraft, we don't know, of the cockpit, we don't know. Remember, this is important. The cockpit door is an armored door, right, in all civilian aircraft which are now operated. And so it's not something that the people in the passenger area and the passenger bay can actually activate. It's possible that after being alerted, the flight person on the aircraft pressed a code and was able to therefore access the cockpit. In the cockpit, there was this fight which was going on while the aircraft was in a steep descent down at a rate of more than 20,000 feet per minute. It was flying at close to supersonic speeds at this time. There were passengers who went in, presumably cabin crew who went in, and also two pilots who were Fly Dubai pilots who happened to be on this aircraft who went in as well. They managed to get the two men separated. They managed to push them out. The two other pilots went in, recovered the aircraft all within a period of 5 minutes, and they then landed in Dubai, in Saudi Arabia, in Tabuk. When they landed there under emergency circumstances, pictures reveal that the rudder of the plane, which is the primary control surface on the tail of the aircraft, was missing. So how they managed to land in those circumstances after all of what I've described is very much a miracle.
0: Absolutely. In fact, Israeli media also now confirming that the pilot who's been severely wounded in that attack by his co-pilot on board that Fly Dubai flight is an Indian national. But what is significant is that Israel Katz has called this a jihadist attack, Vishnu. Any idea about whether this man was a lone wolf or his antecedents in any way bear out this claim by Israel Katz that this is a jihadist attack?
1: So there are a couple of points over here. One of the points mentioned by Israel is that there was a possibility that this aircraft, when this incident took place over Jordan, it was quite close to the boundary with Israel. He would have tried to do a 9/11 strike attack if the pilot of the aircraft was successfully incapacitated. Fortunately, that man over there, Captain Smith Machar, was not incapacitated. He presumably kept fighting. Now, if he was incapacitated or eliminated, killed, then this pilot, the co-pilot, could have flown over Israel and done a 9/11 kind of attack. Alternatively, he could have crashed the aircraft wherever he wanted. What another factor which could have triggered this is the recent improvement in relations between Israel and the United Arab Emirates, with Benjamin Netanyahu in the United Arab Emirates just a couple of days back. Perhaps there were those who did not want that relationship along the lines of what the Abraham Accords proposed to go through, which is why this took place. But again, that's a suggestion. We do not know for certain.
0: Absolutely. And the timing, just a few days after the September 11 anniversary, and just a few days before the October 7 anniversary, Vishnu.
1: Well, I'm not sure the timing again is something we know about, but it does appear clear that this was a terrorist incident. I think on the basis of what we've learned so far, we can conclude safely that this was a terrorist incident. What was the intention of the terrorist? Was it to hit a building in Israel, or was it to just crash the aircraft? That's something we aren't entirely certain about. The Israeli authorities, sources telling us that both were likely.

0: likely possibilities. What was the larger motive? That's something we don't know at this stage. But yes, an act of terrorism.
1: Absolutely. And in fact, both Benjamin Netanyahu and Israel Katz seem to be absolutely clear that this is not a one-off, or at least this is not just one man acting alone. This was a planned attack, Vishnu.
0: Well, I don't think it would be possible for one person, a lone wolf, to actually carry this out without some sort of support and backing from others. Now, what that terrorist cell is in the United Arab Emirates is something we don't know. I do know that Shin Bet, that's one of the intelligence arms of Israel, has blocked Fly Dubai from operating further aircraft into Israel. There was another flight of Fly Dubai on its way to Israel, which actually turned back. But it's really now up to United Arab Emirates authorities and the Saudis, because remember, the plane did make that emergency landing in Saudi Arabia. So the pilot and the co-pilot, assuming the co-pilot is still alive. Some earlier reports suggested that he'd been eliminated. The co-pilot was the attacker. But if he is alive, then, you know, unraveling what really took place would be absolutely key. But I think on the basis of those pictures and the extent of the injuries that we've seen on Captain Smith, who you see there on your screen, one just hopes and prays that this man, who has saved the lives of 180-odd passengers and crew members, survives this.
1: And a word also, Vishnu, on the manner in which even the crew behaved, some of the passengers behaved, because now we've got a statement from the Prime Minister of Israel as well. He says, I spoke with one of the Israeli passengers. He told me that the plane went into a spin, began to dive. He told me that somehow or the other, he managed to break into the cockpit with one of the crew members, and together they neutralized the stabbing pilot while he was trying to sabotage the plane's systems. Another flight crew on board entered the cockpit and managed to stabilize the plane. This shows insane amount of presence of mind. The fact that the plane was diving and in the middle of it, they didn't just enter the cockpit, stabilize the plane, but also managed to neutralize the attacker, Vishnu.
0: So again, entering that cockpit is difficult. Given that this was an armored bulletproof door, sound inside the cockpit would not be heard outside. Therefore, unless the pilot, Captain Smith Machar, actually used his intercom to alert the cabin crew of what was happening inside, the cabin crew would not have known. So presumably that's possibly what the captain did. He picked up the intercom and said, help me, or whatever it is. The lead purser would have known the code. There's a little keypad. You enter a 4-digit or a 6-digit code. That is the only way in which people from outside can enter the cockpit. So all of this was happening while the plane was diving. And by the time the aircraft recovered, the other pilots managed to recover the aircraft. The entire incident, as it were, was about 5 minutes. 5 minutes from the onset of the dive to the time when it ended. And I've tracked this data very closely on Flight Data 24. In as much as there was a fight in the cockpit, the fact that they were able to recover the aircraft even after this co-pilot was subdued by itself is a miracle.
1: Absolutely. And in fact, we'll wait for more details to come out of if there is a larger plot, who all are involved. For the time being, though, Vishnu, thanks very much for joining us. Moving on to another story that matters. Today, the Delhi High Court said no again. A bench of justices, Pratibha Singh and Dinesh Bhatt, dismissed the bail pleas of Umar Khalid and Sharjeel Imam in the Delhi riots' larger conspiracy case. Now, critics call it 6 years of jail without trial. But the Delhi police and court records say the delay is the defense's own making. Tonight, we'll look at the court record and ask two questions. First, why can't any court grant them bail right now? Second, how much of this delay is attributable to the courts versus delay by the defense itself? Remember, Sharjeel Imam was arrested in the case on the 25th of August 2020. Umar Khalid was arrested soon after on the 13th of September. Imam had been in custody since January 2020 over his speeches. 6 years on, the trial still hasn't formally begun. The case is still at a stage where lawyers argue over what the charges should be, and no charges have been framed. To understand today, go back to January. The Supreme Court freed 5 co-accused but refused bail to Khalid and Imam, calling them the architects of the alleged conspiracy. I repeat, they were denied bail because they were called the architects of this conspiracy. It left them one door with 2 keys. They could renew their bail plea once the protected witnesses had been examined, or if the trial was stuck for another year, neither has happened. Protected witnesses cannot be examined in a trial whose charges haven't been framed. And the one-year clock runs until the 5th of January 2027. The defense tried to get around the gate.

First, they relied on a different Supreme Court bench, which in May cast doubt on the reasoning of the ruling that denied the two men bail. Then on the 22nd of May, the same bench that had denied them bail granted 6 months interim bail to co-accused Tasleem Ahmed and Khalid Saifi and sent the legal question to a larger bench. Neither argument has moved the lower courts. In July then, a trial court said it was bound by the Supreme Court's January 5 order and so could not even entertain the pleas. Today, the Delhi High Court agreed and reiterated that exact same opinion. The Delhi High Court found neither condition fulfilled and said granting bail would in effect modify the Supreme Court's order, which it has no power to do. Now comes the contentious bit. The supporters of Umar Khalid and Sharjeel Imam say the system has kept these men in jail without trial, but the court record shows the defense also ran down the clock. Umar Khalid took his first bail appeal to the Supreme Court in 2023. Over 9 months, it was adjourned 14 times. At least four of those adjournments were requested by Khalid's own counsel, one of them jointly with the Delhi police. On three more dates, the hearings were adjourned because his senior counsel, Kapil Sibbal, was busy in a constitution bench hearing in the Article 370 case. Then, after a year, on the 14th of February, 2 years ago, in 2024, the defense withdrew the petition altogether. That's right. Mr. Sibbal told the court that there had been a change in circumstances and that they would try the trial court instead. That was the defense's own strategic choice. The Supreme Court did not hear his bail on merits again until late 2025 after it went through the entire judicial cycle again. In 2024, Sharjeel Imam's own counsel told the Supreme Court that his appeal had been adjourned 64 times. But, and this is the crucial part, out of those 64 times, on 8 of these postings, the request came from his own defense. Even in 2025, during the final round, the court granted an adjournment requested by the counsel for the accused. The court has found that the defense side is slowing the case. When the trial court rejected Khalid's second plea in May 2024, it blamed the defense for the delays in the trial. In September last year, a separate high court bench went through the trial court's order sheets. It found the delay in arguments on charge was largely attributable to the accused and that their counsel were not ready to argue despite directions for day-to-day hearings. Now, the Supreme Court has also held that the order sheets do not support blaming the delay on the prosecution or the court sitting idle. It found the delay was attributable at least in part to how the defense conducted the proceedings. So, how much time did the defense cost its own clients? It's difficult to say exactly, but the higher cost may be a strategic one. The 2024 withdrawal. No one can predict how the Supreme Court would have ruled that year. What we can say is that the defense chose to restart from the bottom, and it took almost 2 years to get back. The rest of the time was lost elsewhere in procedures and adjournments by all the parties involved. During this period, Sharjeel Imam had two interim bails, adding up to 17 days. Umar Khalid has been out on interim bail thrice, totaling 24 days. And all of this shows one thing for sure. The courts can't just keep them in or let them out if it's against the law. We'll be keeping a close eye on what happens next. For the time being though, thanks for watching. And remember, when it's a story that really matters, on it, the buck stops here.

0: The 20th Asian Games are officially underway in Aichi, Nagoya in Japan. For the next 16 days, this is where India's sporting dreams will play out.
1: I'm interviewing Rudransh Patil for a second time. That's because this is his third medal. Hamare saath hai Kamaljeet aur Suruchi jinhone aaj ka gold medal liya hai.
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0: The 20th Asian Games are officially underway in Aichi, Nagoya in Japan. For the next 16 days, this is where India's sporting dreams will play out.
1: I'm interviewing Rudransh Patil for a second time. 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
2: Baronika Ilangovan, who has won a historic bronze medal in pole vault, the first for India.
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0: Good evening and welcome. You're on India Matters this Wednesday night with me, Shiv Arur. There's been an absolutely terrifying in-flight incident involving the bravery of an Indian pilot. And I'm going to tell you that full story tonight because it's a story that requires accuracy and detail. There's a lot of exaggeration happening in the global media. But here on NDTV, I'm going to break it down with incredible clarity and accuracy. Thanks for being with me. Let's go straight to the headlines. Prime Minister Modi and Trump review bilateral cooperation over a phone call. They hold talks on trade, defense, energy, and critical technologies. It's their first chat since the BRICS summit. Indian pilot Smith Butcher stabbed by co-pilot on a Tel Aviv-bound Fly Dubai flight. The hero Indian pilot sent out two emergency signals, fended off his attacker while he was bleeding, saved the lives of 180 passengers, along with help from passengers and crew who stormed the cockpit. Trump hosts tech giants at White House for major AI superintelligence summit, signs a morally binding agreement with the tech bigwigs. Experts raise questions on AI self-regulation, accountability, and safety. India bloc meet over election commission scandal. Key allies skip the huddle. Opposition to step up attack on the EC, Prime Minister and Home Minister. BJP hits back, says opposition laying groundwork for future poll defeat excuses. India sweeps gold medals in the compound archery and athletics at the Asian Games. A total of 4 gold and 3 bronze on day 11 of the Games. LA 2028 quota secured in archery. It's blood in the skies in one of the most terrifying incidents, perhaps the first 9/11 style attempt since the 9/11 attacks in 2001. This was on a flight between Dubai and Tel Aviv in Israel, and it was an Indian pilot who very likely saved the day. That full story is coming up. Also, a big national exclusive is story number two tonight. Away from the headlines, India has made a huge air power leap, with a big step being made in its most secretive unmanned drone program, Ghatak. That's coming up right here on the show. Let's get started with our lead story tonight. Viewer, imagine sitting strapped into your seat at 35,000 feet on your flight that you've taken many times before, when your aircraft suddenly drops like a stone, 20,000 feet in less than a minute, absolutely dives out of the sky. It nearly achieves the speed of sound while it is diving. For a whole minute it dived. That was flyby flight FZ1746 that was on a routine flight today between Dubai and Tel Aviv, Israel's capital, carrying roughly 180 passengers. It became the scene of one of the most chilling, unbelievable aviation scares since 9/11. A rogue co-pilot from Oman pulled a blade, believed to be a crash axe that was inside the cockpit, and used it to attack the Indian captain of that flight, a man named Smith Butcher, stabbing him violently and attempting to seize control of the Boeing 737 jet. Now, the flight paths that we've accessed here on NDTV show the aircraft veering abruptly into Jordan, which borders Israel, and then looping back in utter chaos because there was clearly something very, very wrong in the air. It transmitted the dreaded 7500 transponder code, which says there's an emergency in the air, the International Aviation Signal for Unlawful Interference, also called a hijack code, was also signaled from the cockpit. In the intervening time, the Israeli Air Force scrambled fighter jets. They were put into the air and kept on standby in case this 737 flyby aircraft needed to be shot down. Israeli intelligence officials have called it a suspected terror attack, a 9/11 style attempt, a bid to crash the airliner immediately or perhaps use a packed passenger jet as an aerial weapon on some kind of target inside Israel. And now we know the name of the man who stood between that rogue Omani pilot who attacked him and 180 innocent lives on board that aircraft, an absolute chaos. It was this Indian captain who has spent 10 years previously with SpiceJet His name is Smit Machar. He was grievously wounded, as you can see in those pictures, because the Omani pilot attacked him in the cockpit with an axe, a crash axe, which is already there inside the cockpit, severely wounding him. But he refused to yield control of the aircraft, bleeding, injured, debilitated. He refused to let go. The aircraft systems to a rogue colleague, hell-bent on destruction. In a desperate struggle inside the cramped cockpit of that 737, Smit Machar fought back, buying those crucial moments needed before off-duty crew and passengers stormed the cockpit and were able to neutralize the attacker by tying him up. 180 passengers, viewer, and crew members are safe because one pilot refused to give up quietly despite his injuries. One captain took the blade, absorbed the shock, and held the line until help from the other brave personnel on board that aircraft were able to enter the cockpit and get things back on track. Remember his name, Captain Smit Machar is the captain of the aircraft. He has been a commercial flying pilot for 13 years, skilled in mentoring and assessing pilots. He has spent over a decade flying with India's Spice Jet. That's where he did most of his flying. He had a focus on safety and compliance and operational excellence. I've had conversations with many people who've flown with Smit over the last few hours, and they all say that he was a very friendly, very professional pilot. He had a direct entry from SpiceJet into Fly Dubai, which is a UAE-based airline, where he became a captain of the 737 Boeing Max, experienced 737 pilot, and that's what he was flying between Dubai and Tel Aviv. Let's tell you a little bit more about what happened inside that cockpit. So the co-pilot was an Omani. We don't yet have his name or his picture. We only have the pilot who is an Indian. He attacked Smit inside the cockpit using a blade of some kind, believed to be the crash axe that is already inside the cockpit. He sustained very, very severe stab wounds, as you can see in those pictures. We've had to make them black and white because they are very, very unsettling and upsetting pictures of a lot of blood inside the cockpit. Saved passengers from a fatal crash, because if he was debilitated, if he did not fight back, if this man did not fight back, that plane full of passengers, most of them Israeli, would have been either used as a weapon to crash into a building in Tel Aviv or crashed into the ground as a terror attack. He sent out a hijack alert after the plane began rapidly descending. All those crazy descents where the plane almost went supersonic are believed to be around the time that he was attacked. We've got more breaking news on this unfolding story now, viewer. More news coming in. The Mossad, which is Israel's external intelligence agency, the Shin Bet, which looks after internal security, and the Israel Defense Forces and the Transportation Ministry are all now fully involved in the investigation into this Fly Dubai incident. That's what CAN News is reporting. The incident is increasingly looking like an intentional attempt by a crewman, the co-pilot of the plane, believed to be an Omani national, to commandeer the plane, kill the pilot, and then crash the plane full of passengers, either to kill all of them instantly anyway, or to use it as a weapon to hit some kind of a target inside Israel on the lines of something like 9/11. My colleague Vishnu Shom is live with me right now, and he's been tracking all of the details of this truly unsettling sequence of events. Vishnu, it is unimaginable what must have happened in the cockpit, but I think it is reasonable to believe that Smit Machar, the captain of the plane, was able to fight off this Omani co-pilot just long enough to get the plane back on track and for, you know, people outside the cockpit to storm it and help him, you know, debilitate and suppress that rogue pilot who Israelis believe now was on some kind of a terror mission.
1: Well, this could have been a 9/11 style attack if the co-pilot of the aircraft, the Omani national, was successful in incapacitating Captain Smit Machar, the Indian national, on board that Fly Dubai aircraft from Dubai to Tel Aviv. Then he could have flown that aircraft into Israeli airspace. He was very close to Israeli airspace over Jordan when this incident happened, and crashed that aircraft into a building. Alternatively, he could have just tried and crashed the aircraft wherever he was. And it is quite clear that the co-pilot did push that aircraft into a nose-down trajectory. The aircraft lost rapid altitude, 23,000 feet a minute at one particular stage. It nearly went supersonic. Fortunately, in the course of 5 minutes, there were a cabin crew who managed to enter the cockpit of the aircraft. There were two pilots who happened to be there as well from Fly Dubai, trained on the same type of aircraft, and they were able to get the two men separated. The two other pilots were able to take control of the aircraft and then make a landing in Tabuk in Saudi Arabia, by which time, as a result of the incredible forces on the aircraft, which was traveling much faster than was permissible, the rudder of the aircraft, which is an important control surface, broke apart. So they landed this aircraft without a rudder, which by itself is very, very challenging, if not impossible. For it's just a miracle, yeah. I would say, that 180 odd people on this aircraft have survived.
0: Aditya Rajkola, Foreign Affairs Editor, is also live with us. Aditya, we've been able to gather through your sources that Smith Mutcher is a Mumbai-born pilot, hailing originally from Gujarat, is what we hear. He has family here. The Indian missions in Israel, in Saudi, and in Dubai, I expect, must be fully plugged into what's going on. What are you hearing, Aditya?
2: Well, the aviation community has been shocked globally, but in India in particular, when they saw that particular video that came out from this Fly Dubai flight, Shiv, the pilots who had worked with Smith Mutcher were shocked, and they alerted their community members on WhatsApp groups all across of what had really happened. They're still coming to terms with what the gravity of the situation really is and the brutality with which Smith has been attacked. He's an Indian hero in many ways. In fact, I've been talking to a lot of senior officers and ministers in Israel who are trying to, converse with me and establish whether this is actually an Indian who was attacked or who was a co-pilot on this unfortunate flight. But what we are picking up right now, yes, indeed, he was working with Fly Dubai since 2022. He, along with his family members, was staying in Dubai. Earlier, 10 years ago, he was working with Fly Dubai, with the SpiceJet here in India, based in Mumbai, originally from Gujarat. A very serious, very professional, aircraft pilot without any kind of black spot in his career, very professional, a thorough professional. But this is a very unfortunate development. I'm being told that the flight under which the rescue flight that was taken to Saudi has now landed at the Tel Aviv's Ben Gurion Airport. It will be received probably by the Prime Minister and the Foreign Minister of Israel. There is the Magav David, which is the emergency service that has been deployed out there. They will be all taken for a medical examination, after which we'll hear much more. There'll be two things that will happen. One, the Mossad, Shin Bet, along with the Transport Ministry in Israel, will be investigating this one.
0: Yeah.
2: Secondly, it will be a multi-country probe in which the UAE and the Saudi will be involved as well.
0: Okay, Aditya and Vishnu, thanks very much for joining me on this unfolding story. There'll be much more to break during the course of this hour on India Matters. I also want to welcome onto our show at this time to talk about what we know about what happened. M.K. Sharon Haskell is an ex-deputy foreign minister of Israel. She's a member of the Israeli Knesset. Terry Tozer is an ex-international pilot. Captain Amit Singh is a senior pilot and aviation safety strategist as well. Sharon, if I could come to you first. The Israeli government has officially said that they are treating what happened as a terrorist attempt, possibly even a 9/11 style attempt, either to kill everyone on board by just crashing the plane or hitting it into some kind of a target in Israel. Is that what your understanding also is? Welcome, Sharon.
3: Yes. Hello. Thank you very much. Yes, absolutely. We are treating this as a terrorist attack. The authorities in Saudi Arabia, they are investigating that in depth. The Israeli authorities, security authorities, are also been investigating this in depth with our intelligence and with our security forces. And this is a very, very difficult time right now for us in Israel, understanding the scope of what actually was prevented. We truly applaud this incredible pilot, Smith, who actually throughout this difficult time and the stabbing and this attack that he's been through was still functioning and saving lives. The Israelis that were there on the airplane, most of us are accustomed to, are always on alert because of the dangerous situation we've been facing for so many years. with many terrorist attacks. I think that many people in India can relate to that as well, as India also been experiencing many terrorist attacks by radical Islamist terrorists.
0: Yeah.
3: And so that courage that those four Israelis showed in breaking in to the cockpit, saving the pilot and neutralizing that terrorist is such a brave, you know, they their intuition and their sacrifice, because they could have been killed as well. No one knew what's happening behind those closed doors, are an inspiration story. This is like out of a Hollywood movie, you know?
0: Indeed, Sharon. And when you say like a Hollywood movie, indeed, because as we've just seen in the reports, Israel scrambled fighter aircraft. That is how seriously it was taken, when the aircraft sent out a possible unlawful entry into the cockpit signal. It was immediately treated as a possible, jihadist attempt to hit some kind of a target in Israel. Your country literally had fighter aircraft in the air.
3: Absolutely. And Israel has many protocols to very extreme and dangerous situation that we truly hope will never happen. But those protocols exist in order to save Israeli lives and just to save civilian lives, because there weren't just Israelis on this flight, okay? And this shows the determination of our country in order to defend and protect. Mm. This is part of our value system, and this is what we do. I think that many Indian civilians truly understand and respect that. And during these times, it just shows us so much more how much we need to stand together in the face of danger and, radical Islamist terrorists.
0: Are you hearing what could possibly have been the target, Sharon? I know these are very, very early moments right now. The Mossad, the Shin Bet, many other agencies are now part of the investigation in Saudi Arabia, in UAE, and in Israel. But are you, was there any kind of an intelligence alert? Was there anything on target? Is there anything you're hearing from your system about what may have been the intended mission?
3: So right now, what's the most important thing to also understand is whether this was an individual who actually planned a terrorist attack, or this is part of a much bigger, wider terrorist organization who have planned and executed this terrorist attack, because that can really change the way we view the challenges, the security challenges in the Middle East, in our region. I know that the UAE is taking this at the most severe way. This is a UAE company. They are very harsh on maintaining peace and stability and the security of their civilians, of their companies. And I'm sure that they will request the Saudis to continue this investigation with this terrorist back in their country as well.
0: This is obviously going to have repercussions. The investigation is on, but this was an Omani pilot. We know what's happening in the Middle East right now, Sharon. It's complicated, and obviously don't want to ask, what's going to happen. But there will obviously be repercussions for this.
3: Absolutely. The 9/11 have brought some of the most severe security measures that just started to go on airplanes because of that. And I think that right now, because of this incident, we might face another grade of security clearance or security needs, especially if we talk about staff of airplanes, whether it is pilots, whether it is flight attendants, to be able to check their background, to understand. Usually they can go in and out with very, very few security measures. Is that going to change completely what we do now in airports in regards to airport, flight attendants and pilots? This is something that needs to be, investigated in depth in order to understand what we're facing from now onwards.
0: One final question, Sharon, before I let you go. Passenger aviation is already, a highly secure and restricted kind of business. There are lots of security checks, there are background checks of pilots, which is what makes this story even more unsettling and terrifying. That a pilot in an airline that flies routine flights to Tel Aviv every day could have tried something like this. Is this, in your view, going to lead to many more restrictions and security protocols of flights flying into Israel now?
3: I think that it's a question of investigation with whether this was an individual attack or something of a much more organized terrorist organization who's been planning this. And the thing is that most of those security measures were able to push back a lot of the difficulties in the terrorist attack that we, you know, experienced during the 70s, during the 80s, okay, and ever since 9/11 as well. The only way that they would be able to execute something like that is what you see through air stuff, you know, flight company stuff. And so this will need to be reviewed. But I really suggest also we wait for this investigation, and our forces and intelligence are going to investigate that in depth. And I'm waiting to hear more in the next 24 to 48 hours.

0: to understand it more clearly.
1: Sharon Haskell, good to have you here on NDTV. I wish these were in different circumstances, but good to have your perspective from
0: Absolutely.
1: Israel. Thank you very much. Okay, we've got more breaking news coming in. Top Israeli government sources are telling NDTV that they are treating this fully as a terror attempt. They're saying we may have an idea of who could be behind it, but we should allow the investigation to conclude before drawing definitive conclusions. To be clear, on NDTV, we're telling you that the Israeli government is treating what happened on this plane as a 9/11 style hijack and crash into a target terrorist attempt. The attempted motive was to crash the aircraft immediately after taking control of it, although it could also have been brought down in Tel Aviv into some kind of a target. So that's exactly what 9/11 was in 2001. Aditya Rajkol is hearing from his sources in the Israeli government. Aditya, clarity here. This is being looked at as a clear 9/11 style attempt.
2: It's a big development breaking here on India Matters, Shiv, that the top Israeli government sources who I spoke to, and mind you, these are people who were with Netanyahu in that emergency meeting and are now at the Ben-Gurion airport receiving all the passengers who were rescued from Saudi Arabia. Now, they're treating this as a first, as a terrorist attack, second, as a 9/11 style attack. So I asked them, you know, why do you believe so? They said they have information that the pilot of this aircraft, apparently an Omani citizen, wanted to, in fact, blow up this plane or crash it immediately after taking control. And that's why he tried to attack and almost kill and paralyze his co-pilot. Apart from that, they also said that it was really miraculous that two other civilian pilots were there, but they are treating this as a terrorist attack. I asked them that, do you have any idea? Or does the Mossad and Shin Bet have any idea who could be behind this? You know, the person had a smile on his face and he said that, you know, they almost know who is behind this, but he will not, you know, make that announcement as yet. They will let the investigations to take place and thereafter. Was he indicating Iran? I don't know. I pressed him and said that, are you referring to Iran or some terrorist group? And he said that that is under investigation. So clearly, a big terrorist attack has been averted. And this person who I spoke to clearly indicated, and they are trying to check. In fact, I just received a message from him. They are trying to establish the nationality of the Indian pilot as well at this stage. Because more details are still being picked up from Fly Dubai and from the UAE authorities, and this could take a while before the entire plot could be revealed, whether there is a terrorist group involved, whether this was a lone wolf attack, or what kind of a message this is, because this comes before the third anniversary of the 7th October attacks and days after Netanyahu visited UAE. That was for the first time officially admitted by UAE. And finally, he admitted that the main reason behind this terrorist attack is to destabilize the Israel-UAE ties and the Abraham Accords.
1: Aditya, just a very very quick clarification. Do we know in whose custody the Omani pilot is the co-pilot who attacked the Indian pilot and attempted to perpetrate this attack? Is he with the Saudis or has he been handed to the Israelis?
2: Well, that is a huge question mark right now, because ideally, if all the passengers have been rescued by Fly Dubai, then all the passengers would have been taken to, Tel Aviv. But since these two people, the pilot and the co-pilot, were grievously injured, it's likely that they would be still in Saudi Arabia. I have also spoken to Indian diplomats who are again trying to verify the details. They don't have clarity as yet. They have reached out to the UAE government for more information. And by midnight tonight, we might have an official confirmation.
1: All right. Thanks, Aditya, for that. I want to show our viewers in a moment. We'll put pictures on your screen of what this aircraft looked like, because it took a huge beating when it actually plunged nearly 20,000 feet at really scary speeds while the captain of the plane. Look at that. It lost its rudder because it plunged nearly to supersonic speeds while the pilot, the Indian pilot, was being attacked inside the cockpit by the rogue Omani co-pilot who wanted to apparently crash the plane. Let's get a perspective in from Captain Amit Singh. He's a senior pilot and an aviation safety strategist as well. Captain Singh, absolutely horrifying to hear what happened inside that cockpit. The investigation is still on, but your thoughts on this, a co-pilot grievously wounding the pilot, who we now know is an Indian national named Smith Machar. He fought back and the cockpit was finally stormed, and mercifully everyone is safe.
3: It's a miracle that the passengers are safe and the aircraft has landed safely.
1: Yeah.
3: Having said that, if you look at the Boeing 737 cockpit, it is not a very spacious cockpit. It is kind of an arm's length. You're at arm's length.

0: give a blow so hard because of the restriction of the space. And there would something be happening brewing at 34,000 feet while they were cruising. Probably the captain had some inkling that this man is going to do something because the descent was so fast that as if somebody had really pushed the control column full forward.
1: Yeah.
0: We had the Air France 447 accident in which the aircraft was descending at 10,000 feet per minute and people were surprised. Yes. This aircraft was descending at 23,000, 24,000 feet per minute. We were almost vertical dive. And the speed was close or beyond the structural limitation. So it is a miracle that only the rudder...
1: Yeah, we've got that picture. Surface, let's play the picture of the rudder breaking off. Yes.
0: Yeah, so if the rudder is deflected during cruise or at high speed, there is a likelihood of the rudder to get sheared off, which has sheared off in this case. But surprisingly, the wing and the wing structure is intact. So that is that holds the ailerons, which turn the aircraft.
1: Yeah.
0: So primarily, the rudder is used at slow speed, not at high speeds. And that is why they could steer and land back. Having said that, while the aircraft was descending to 15,000 feet at such a high rate, to recover the aircraft, they would have initiated recovery at probably 22,000, 23,000 feet. And that would require a large force because you have to counter the effect, the aerodynamic forces against the speed. So the recovery has to be much faster. So the captain would have fought the co-pilot, probably tried to recover, or the other pilot was in command at that moment. So that is not known. And at the same time, he would have let the cabin crew and other passengers in. So there were a lot of moving parts here.
1: Yeah. No, absolutely.
0: And the aircraft leveled off at 15,000 and headed towards Amman. Amman is a normal alternate for an aircraft which has a technical problem or any other emergency. Amman is alternate, while they were close to Tabuk at that time. And before entering Jordan airspace, the aircraft is supposed to contact Israel and take security clearance.
1: Yeah.
0: So while going towards Amman, we see that squawk, the ATC transponder, changing to 77, which means there's an emergency on board. Mm. We need immediate assistance. It's a dire emergency.
1: Yeah.
0: And the hijack or the possible terrorist angle was not disclosed at that time. Obviously, Jordan would have asked, what is the emergency, nature of emergency, and what kind of assistance do you want? They would have disclosed at that time, and then close to Jordan border, before entering, they changed the squawk to 7500, which means this is a hijack. At that point, Jordan would have refused, or Israel would have refused and scrambled the jet.
1: Let's show the map, guys.
0: That is the protocol. The aircraft turned back from there.
1: Yeah.
0: Towards Tabuk then.
1: Okay, I'm just going to show our viewers now. Apologies for that delay. I wanted to show our viewers that map since our guest was talking precisely about that. But let's give you some images from what happened inside the flight, because there were people on board the flight who had the presence of mind to switch on their phones and take some video footage of what happened inside. And that obviously is going to really, really help the investigation. Number one, that pilot bleeding profusely inside the aircraft moments after the co-pilot was restrained by the passengers inside the cockpit. You can see many passengers with blood on themselves as well. They were involved in that brawl. All brave passengers after the Indian pilot subdued and was able to control the Omani rogue pilot. Passengers screaming in fear inside the cabin. The moment the plane landed in Saudi Arabia has also been put on camera. Everyone is cheering. Everyone is happy that they were able to call their loved ones and actually be alive and survive this absolutely horrifying incident where they could have all easily just be dead at this point of time. Passengers covered in blood. Total horror on board that Dubai flight. Okay, I want to show you that map right now very quickly. Let's go back to the wall and show you the map where this happened, because the map is one of the most crucial aspects of this entire story. And I want everyone to listen very carefully to what our guests are saying so that we can show our viewers exactly what we want to show them. Now, this is the route that was taken by the flight. It started in Dubai, that's UAE here. The actual route,

0: is the green route, flying over Saudi Arabia, then Jordan, and into Tel Aviv, which is on the west coast of Israel. It flew briefly into Jordan near Amman, looped out and landed in Tabuk in Saudi Arabia. Around here is when the attack happened on the pilot. The Omani pilot attacked the Indian pilot right around here. That's where the chaos happened. That's where the big dive happened, very close to the Jordanian border. Let's bring Captain Amit Singh back in now. Captain Singh, what happens now as far as the investigation is concerned? This is going to be a multi-country investigation. It's being treated as a terror attempt. From what is being seen, the Israelis say this was likely a 9/11 style, terror mission that this Omani pilot was likely on. How do you see it?
1: See, I feel that the captain had some inkling that this co-pilot is about to do something and would have confronted him. Because Tabuk was not the place. If the co-pilot had intended to do something in Tel Aviv, he would have waited till Tel Aviv or waited for the pilot to walk out and lock the cockpit and be a lone pilot. But there was some confrontation, and as a measure of the last action that he could do, because he could see his plan fail, he decided to push the nose down near Tabuk before entering Jordan. That is the point where you are supposed to take security clearance from Israel. So that is the crucial point. What was happening at that? What was the conversation happening at that moment? Now it is the accident has happened in Saudi airspace. So Saudi is supposed to investigate, and there would be parallel investigations, one from safety angle and other from security aspects. So it becomes more complicated who handles the data. The flight data, the CVR, primarily now goes to the security agencies with the safety investigators waiting.
0: Yeah.
1: And then Israel gets involved, UAE gets involved. But the controlling authority is Saudi Arabia because it happened in their airspace. What are the ramifications? Ramifications are basically UAE is supposed to look at their security measures, because they just don't operate to Israel. They operate to US, UK, other areas where they have pre-departure clearances and security measures just to prevent such an accident or occurrence happening. So were they effective? They will have to watch the camera, CCTV footages.
0: Thank you very much. I'm sorry to cut you short, but we do have some breaking news coming in on this, but I will come back to you. Thank you very much, Captain Amit Singh, for joining me tonight. Thank you. Well, very far from the headlines that you've seen right through the day today. In Russia, by the way, viewer, an Indian aircraft engine has cleared a test with enormous consequences. And you will understand why I am making this my second lead story tonight. Because nobody else understands the significance of it, and nobody else will bother to share this amazing piece of news with you. But I want to do that tonight. News has emerged this week that has barely caught any attention, but it could be one of the biggest developments in India's quest for homegrown combat air power. Literally, an engine that will power our military aircraft. An Indian-built aircraft jet engine intended to power a secretive homegrown stealth combat drone that India calls Ghatak. You see a model of it there on your screens. By the way, viewer, this engine, away from all the limelight, has completed crucial high-altitude tests at two Russian facilities. That's what we are breaking tonight on NDTV. It has exceeded its performance parameters and has come as a huge relief and a critical step towards making India's unmanned combat drone a reality. And that's the big story that NDTV is breaking tonight, and I insisted on putting the spotlight on it. This crucial milestone for what we call the Kaveri dry engine. And here is why it matters. India operates no frontline combat jet, by the way. Did you know, viewer, that none of our combat aircraft, manned or unmanned, are powered by an Indian jet engine? Every single one of them is imported and foreign. We build aircraft, But the most indispensable component, the heart and soul of the aircraft, the engine, always comes from abroad. Whether it's the Tejas, whether it is the Dhruv, no matter what it is, the engine is always foreign. It is a historic vulnerability and a national security gap. The journey from this week's successful tests to an engine integrated into the Ghatak, a secretive stealth combat drone, and flying successfully will take years. We are nowhere close to this becoming a reality. Testing has just begun. Certification, integration, and flight trials remain, and they will take years. But the reason why this is such a big and happy story tonight, viewer, is because it is a painfully rare success in a jet engine program that has been scarred by decades of disappointment, delay, and promises that have failed to materialize. You've probably heard of the Kaveri jet engine project being a huge failure. Well, it is a derivative of the Kaveri jet engine that has now successfully completed high altitude trials in Russia and will go on to power India's stealth combat drone. Because without an engine, there can be no aircraft. And without an Indian engine for frontline combat aircraft, our ambitions remain vulnerable to foreign suppliers, delivery schedules, supply chains, and geopolitical uncertainty. This milestone does not end that dependence, of course not. I'm not exaggerating. But it does open a path, a small path, towards ending it, towards actual Atmanirbharta. That is why this news is huge. Because the power behind Indian air power must one day be fully Indian. Now, let me just tell you about the Ghatak itself. Let's just tell you why the Ghatak is so important, and also why it is something that is capturing the imagination and should capture the imagination of everyone watching. This is what the Ghatak is. It is comparable to other aircraft. Okay. Why is this so big, viewer? It's because the heart of any aircraft is its engine, right? You understand that. There can be no aircraft, no power whatsoever without the engine. Let's quickly move to point number two and not get stuck. India has zero homegrown jet engines, like I just told you. And that's why this entire achievement is so enormously disproportionately big. We are 100% dependent on foreign aero engines. The Indian engine has cleared a major hurdle in Russia. That's the NDTV newsbreak. A previous avatar of this very same engine has been notorious for being a massive failure through its entire journey. And an Indian jet-powered aircraft dream has now basically become many, many steps closer thanks to the success of this engine in Russia. Now, that engine that has successfully been tested now will go on to power something called the Ghatak. That's what it looks like. That's an AI impression of the Ghatak. Very few pictures actually exist of it in its current form. But the Ghatak will be a stealth drone which is able to penetrate enemy airspace and drop bombs. It's comparable with some other aircraft that are out there in the world, including the Boeing Phantom Ray. The Chinese have something called the GJ-11 Mysterious Dragon. The Turkish have something called the Anka 3. France has a technology demonstrator called the Neuron, which will work with the Rafale. The Russians have something called the S-70 Okhotnik. And as you can see, they're all pretty similar in terms of shape. That's what gives them their shaping stealth. The Taranis is a British drone, which is supposed to be developed for similar capabilities as well.

Some hurdles are on the track, others follow you at every step from childhood. For 28-year-old Vidya Ramraj, the daughter of a truck driver in Tamil Nadu, the journey to her Asian Games podium began with very humble means and dreams far bigger than her circumstances. This week, she broke P.T. Usha's 42-year national record in the 400-meter hurdles. Then she ran a spectacular final leg to bring India a gold. And behind those medals lies a story of struggle, sacrifice, and extraordinary determination. Here is Vidya's journey from humble beginnings to a place in Indian sporting history.

0: she once struggled to even have a pair of running shoes. Today, she is running into history. Vidhya Ramraj is India's golden girl, a truck driver's daughter from Coimbatore, a girl whose family once had to borrow money just to keep her dream alive. And now, she has broken a 42-year-old national record held by legendary P.T. Usha. She has won silver, she has won bronze, and then she anchored India to gold. Three medals, three colors, one extraordinary journey. But Vidhya's story isn't really about medals. It's about how far a dream can travel when you refuse to give up on it. Vidhya grew up in a family where money was tight. Her father was a truck driver. Athletics was never some carefully planned career. It began with a school physical education teacher who saw something in Vidhya and her sister and encouraged them to run. Their mother saw sport as an opportunity, a chance to give her daughters a life beyond their circumstances.
1: எனக்கு மூணு பொண்ணு அதில் ஒரு பொண்ணு மேரேஜ் ஆயிடுச்சு இவர் ரெண்டு பேரும் சின்னதுல நல்லா ஓடி நல்லா ப்ராக்டிஸ் பண்ணி இன்னைக்கு இந்தியா லெவலுக்கு வந்து பிடி உஷாவோட ரெக்கார்டு எடுத்து 42 வருஷத்தை பிடி உஷாவோட ரெக்கார்டு உடைச்சிருக்குது என் பொண்ணு வித்யா ராம்ராஜ்.
0: Her father struggled to afford her running shoes. He borrowed money to keep his daughter's dream alive. A truck driver's earnings, stretching to fund an athlete's ambitions. Every kilometer Vidhya ran carried a family's sacrifice.
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0: 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Bureau Report, NDTV.
3: And joining me live is one of our most incredible Asian Games heroes, Vidhya Ramraj from Tamil Nadu, the state where I grew up as well. So I share a kinship with her. Vidhya, first of all, we are so proud of you. A big congratulations to you. Three medals, gold, silver and bronze. The first question, obviously, that every journalist asks, how does it feel to be an Asian Games champion?
4: I'm so, so happy that because I am bringing three medals to India. So I'm so happy that also gold, silver, bronze. I don't know how to express the words in my... I'm so happy.
3: What did your parents say? Did you speak to them?
4: No.
3: Did you speak to your parents, father and mother? What did they say?
4: They're so happy. Whenever they opened the TVs, my photos was in news channels, in phones also, YouTubes. Twitter, Instagram, everywhere, my photos. So whenever they see my photos in TVs, they are so happy.
3: While you were, you know, in the race, Vidhya, did you think you were going to be able to get three medals while you were running, while you were in the moment? Did you think you will be able to win three medals?
4: First, we went to the mixed relay. I got a silver. I did good in that event. So I did my PB. So after that, I realized 400 hurdles, I could do better. So 400 hurdles, I did so best. I made a record, national record, Quick Usha Ma'am record, I broke. Then after I got more confidence, the women's relay team was so good. Even the experienced athlete with me, Puma Didi, she encouraged me with your, come on, we want to get a gold. So that's a team spirit. We get it into the relay. So we got a gold. I got three medals.
3: After breaking P.T. Usha's record, have you had a chance to speak to P.T. Usha?
4: Yeah, I spoke to ma'am. She was so happy that the new generations going down like a times wise. So India, we are going to higher. So she was so happy.
3: Because the record has been broken after 42 years, Vidya. That's a very, very long time in athletics. And, P.T. Usha has been a national icon, national champion for so long. How did it feel for you? You are a young athlete, a young sports person. How did Vidya feel breaking the great P.T. Usha's record?
4: I'm so happy. First of all, I want to thanks to my coach, Nepal Singh, then Athlete Federation of India, then TOPS. They all did great jobs, because before the competition, 3 months before, we went to Pala for Olympic Sports Center. There was a good facilities, good accommodations. We did our best there. We meet world-class athletes there. We practiced together. It was so helpful for us today. Then we went to Czech Republic. They were also so good. Then we back to India. We did campus in Odisha, Bhuneshwar. They were also so good. The practice was well, so good. Then we came here before the Asian Games 1 week, to Cuba Center. It was so good. The weather conditions, it was so good, because that's why we adapted to the climate conditions, because it's every day you're raining. So yeah. The 1 week, we adapted to it. So the journey was so tough. The support we get from us, it's so it feels like so happy, because we all together, we make India proud. That wise, I did my best here. So I'm happy that all came from support for others.
3: Vidya, we also know, and I read many reports, that your journey has not been easy. It has been quite a lot of struggle. Your father is a truck driver. He has also made many sacrifices in order to support your training. I read somewhere that sometimes you had to struggle to even get running shoes for your training. Is that true?
4: Yeah, because that time even driver doesn't get so much money, because he will work for some others, like owner. He will go and ask them, I want to buy spikes shoes for my... I have a twin sister also. We are together. Then they said, we will see it like that. But he always keep the food meals for... one meals like 40 rupees or 10 rupees that time. It was in 2009. He will skip and he will drink a tea, cup of a tea or something like a biscuit. Then he will save the money to for buy a shoes like that. He said, but we never realized in that small age. Now we are realizing it. Our father, what all sacrifice he did for us. Today it's, we are giving back to them with a good.
3: No, that's really amazing to hear that your father would actually skip meals in order to save money to buy you shoes, and you were too young to realize what was happening. But looking back on it now, how do you feel about that, Vidya? Because, this is what sacrifice means. This is what a parent's support for his daughter's dream really means.
4: Yeah, because he never have food also, he will buy for us to eat, because then only we can run. So he never he always sacrificed for us. Then, but now I'm so happy that state government is with me. Like TOPS is there. I'm working in Indian Railways. Then I'm getting sponsors from JSW. So this is so good. Today I'm here. Now I can buy any whatever I want. So the confidence I get it from my parents only, because they did sacrifice. Now I'm going to give everything what I have for them.
3: No, that's such a beautiful, beautiful thought to hear from you. And I can imagine now that you have a little bit of money that you can spend, you want to repay your parents, which is also such a lovely Indian thing. Your sister Nitya, your twin sister Nitya Vidya, she has also helped you. Is that correct? I read some reports that she had a job. She also, was contributing some money towards your training. That's the best kind of sister.
4: Yeah, I thank God, even we are twins, because in 2018, she got an income tax job. That time, I don't have a job. I get it in 2021. So the 3 years, I don't have money to flight for my nationals, everything. So she only paid for me even spite shoes. After my father did, then she did it to me. Like even dresses, everything. Whatever if I ask, she will buy. She will book the tickets for me.
3: What do you want to buy for Nitya, and what do you want to buy for your parents now?
4: I will go to packing.

0: Yeah, then I will meet them. I will show my medals first. Then if they will ask, "What, Vidya, can you buy this? Can you buy this?" Of course, they're going to ask, I will buy for them.
1: You've made so many of us proud, Vidya, and I thank you for making all Indians feel so good. It is not a nice time in the world right now. There are so many bad things happening, but when we see stories like yours, the light fills the world, and we feel a sense of possessiveness about young Vidya making India proud, making her parents proud, making her sister proud, making all of us proud. So I wish you the very best. We hope that this is only the beginning of your great journey in athletics. Asian Games today, hopefully Olympics tomorrow. Olympics dreams also for Vidya next.
0: Next year we are planning for do it below 54 seconds. We can possible it. We can do it. Like we can doing planning for World Championship next year.
1: You will do it, and we have so much faith in you. We will always be cheering and rooting for you. Vidya Ramraj, an honor and a privilege speaking to you. Thank you for speaking to me here on NDTV. Thank you.
0: Thank you, sir.

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4: 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The 20th Asian Games are officially underway in Aichi, Nagoya in Japan. 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
5: I'm interviewing Rudranj Patil for a second time. 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Baronika Ilangovan, who has won a historic bronze medal in pole vault, the first for India.
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13: Good evening, welcome to Left, Right and Center. I'm Vishnu Shom. Israel has now described the terrifying Fly Dubai incident as a 9/11 style attack, with senior Israeli officials alleging that an Omani pilot attempted to take control of the aircraft and crash it. Now, the dramatic sequence unfolded on board Fly Dubai flight FDB 1073. Traveling from Dubai to Tel Aviv with 174 on board, including 166 Israeli passengers. According to an Israeli account, the aircraft was cruising at around 34,000 feet when it suddenly went into an extremely steep descent over northwestern Saudi Arabia. Let's play the shots in a window to describe what exactly it is that I'm going to now be talking about. This flight was flying over Jordan at a time when there was what was earlier described to be an altercation in the cockpit. Ultimately, what we can share with you is that this man, Smith Machar, an Indian pilot who was with Fly Dubai, he was the captain of the flight, and these are images of Smith Machar after possibly having saved the day. He was a

intact in the cockpit of that aircraft, flying at an altitude of 34,000 feet by his co-pilot, an Omani national who's not yet been identified. He was able to squawk out a distress signal indicating that the aircraft had been hijacked. He was probably able to tell the cabin crew that he was in distress and that there was an altercation, a fight, an attack on his life by a murderous co-pilot taking place inside the cockpit. It was at that stage that passengers and cabin crew were able to get into the cockpit. They likely used a special key card, a special access code to enter the cockpit, which is otherwise sealed off in all commercial airliners. At that stage, the aircraft had been put into a nosedive, and I'll come to the details of that in just a moment. But along with the assistance of two other pilots, and this was coincidental, perhaps a miracle, on board the aircraft who came on front, they were able to get Captain Smith out of the cockpit, the attacker out as well. The two other pilots took charge of the aircraft and it made an emergency landing in Saudi Arabia. That's one part of what took place. It is being seen as a terror incident. The co-pilot's intention was perhaps to crash the aircraft into a building or a facility in Israel, because they were flying over Jordan when this took place. Now, here's the other part of what's been described as a miracle. I'm going to describe to you, and let's play out the other details which I now have on what exactly took place. This aircraft, when it went into a steep descent, it actually was cruising at an altitude of 34,000 feet, as you can see over there, right? At about 10:51 IST over northwestern Saudi Arabia, the aircraft lost roughly 14,300 feet in just 37 seconds. So this is the altitude it was flying in. It dropped 14,300 feet in just 37 seconds. The dive began when the aircraft was at an altitude of 34,000 feet at 10:51. It then reached its lowest point of 16,600 feet, but that involved a 14,300 foot drop in just 37 seconds. Let's move to the next point, because that descent rate was absolutely out of control. It descended at, some reports suggest, 23,000 feet per second. A normal descent rate for an aircraft is between 1,500 and 3,000 feet per minute. If you descend at that rate, the pressures, the stresses on the fuselage of the aircraft are so strong that it can break apart. And as we will tell you in just a moment, this aircraft did begin to break apart. Now, the next key point over here is the airspeed itself. Remember, as the altitude went down, the airspeed went up. The maximum airspeed was Mach 0.96, or 1,108 kilometers. So thereabouts the speed of sound. In other words, it was essentially on the verge of being supersonic, or perhaps it was supersonic at a particular stage. This is not what an aircraft like this is meant to be. Now, that is absurd speed. It nearly went supersonic is what we are reporting. Some reports suggest that it did, in fact, go supersonic in that dive. Let's move to the next point. And the next point then identifies how the situation righted itself. This is when the aircraft righted itself, when the two other pilots were able to take control. It gained altitude, and then finally it stabilized. All of this took place, everything that I've described took place approximately for a period of 5 minutes. When the newer pilots came on board, that came into the cockpit, and then took the aircraft, landed it, this is what we found. Let's move to the final page. The final page where you will see that a rudder was missing. This is the tail of the aircraft. There's meant to be a rudder. That's an essential control surface. An essential control surface, another picture over here, that went missing. The aircraft was descending so violently, and possibly as a result of the rudder being used by somebody, one, the captain or the co-pilot, who were in that battle for their lives, that this entire rudder assembly was broken off. So therefore, the other pilots who went in and were able to actually control the aircraft, right, and land the aircraft, did so with very, very, very difficult
circumstances. Joining us now, Peter Hohenfeld. He's an aviation expert. We're also joined by Sheer Peretz, a journalist from the Jerusalem Post. I'm also joined by Captain Sam Thomas, President of the Airline Pilots Association of India, and Brigadier General Yossi Kuppawasa.

0: Director of the Jerusalem Institute for Strategy and Security. Thank you all very much for being with us. Firstly, Captain Sam Thomas, what do we know about the pilot believed to be an Indian national?
1: Vishnu, good evening. Good evening to the panelists as well. The coverage that you have covered so far is exactly what has happened so far, given the data that we have. One word that you used is miracle, and that is as apt as can be at this particular point, because yes, irrespective of the nationality of the pilot, he has done a brilliant job of firstly overpowering the co-pilot marginally, and thereafter opening the door. We are in touch with the Airline Pilots Association of Israel, which tells us that there was a lady in the washroom who was first one to figure out that something's not right in the cockpit. She informed the cabin crew, and the cabin crew, the captain was able to open the door by then, and the passengers did a fantastic job. But God was on that airplane, and it reminds us of United 93. If they had succeeded, this would have been the story. The second part is, what a miracle to have additional crew on board. And added to that, landing an airplane with a structural failure is a challenge in itself. I've flown the 737 extensively, and I can tell you that it's a great airplane, but whoever did this job of landing that airplane safely with whatever has transpired did a brilliant job. Thank you.
0: Bashir Peretz, what are you picking up about the motives over here? Israel has identified this to be a terrorist attempt, an attempt by a terrorist. We believe the co-pilot was an Omani national. Do we have a motive for the attack?
2: Yeah, so as of right now, nothing has been confirmed by the government. We have our suspicions, of course. Even in the event of the nationality has yet to be 100% verified. Of course, if it is revealed that the pilot involved was an Omani national, for one, that is a breach of Israel's agreement with the Fly Dubai airline, as Oman is not a country that has normalized relations with Israel. So it would have already been a breach of contract for such a pilot to be involved in a flight entering or exiting the country in the first place, which is also what led the prime minister and defense minister to declare the incident as a whole a terror-based event, entirely based on the report that has not been verified yet and likely won't be verified until we get word from where the pilot is being held in Saudi Arabia. I believe he's being held there for questioning now. So as of now, yeah, we have our suspicions, but we can't say anything 100%.
0: But Sheer, according to your information, firstly, has the co-pilot survived, or was he eliminated in what took place? Because even that's been reported.
2: Yeah, our reporting has, thankfully, everyone made it out of the event alive. Okay. We haven't heard word on the...
0: So the co-pilot and the pilot continue to be... The pilot and the co-pilot remain in Saudi Arabia where they're being treated. I know the other passengers have made it back to Israel. Is that right?
2: As of a short while ago, all the passengers on board the original flight landed safely in Israel. They've been greeted by their families at Ben Gurion. They were met with singing, dancing flags, their families, were brought in to greet them. And yes, the pilot and co-pilot, from our understanding, remained there. They were not brought back to Israel.
0: Right.
2: And we have yet to receive word on their well-being.
0: Okay. Let me just quickly keep the strike rotating. Brigadier General Kupawasa, I'm just trying to understand, in terms of the investigation itself, Israel and Saudi Arabia have a very, it's a difficult relationship, to say the least. So in a situation like this, where the main suspect in this, the co-pilot, is in a hospital in Saudi Arabia, how difficult will it be for Israel to work with Saudi authorities to actually get more information on what the motive over here was?
3: Well, while on the surface we don't have diplomatic relations with Saudi Arabia, I'm sure that there are intelligence relationships between Israel and Saudi Arabia when it comes to fighting terror. So I guess there's going to be cooperation between Israel and the Saudis on this matter. But beyond that, much of the investigation can be conducted not necessarily through the Saudis, but through the Emiratis and through other

0: sources that we can use in order to know more about this. So what people identify as Nomani co-pilot. He might have been an Emirati from an Omani origin or something like that.
1: Right.
0: Because otherwise the Emiratis would have breached the agreement, security agreement between us and them. I don't think that this is highly reasonable to expect.
1: General, is it your opinion, sir, that what was taking place was an attempt to crash the aircraft 9/11 style in Israel? Is that your sense?
0: It seems so, not necessarily in Israel. There was an attempt to crash the aircraft, maybe in Israel, maybe before it entered Israel. The event started when the airplane was still outside of Israel. So it's hard to know. We should have to interrogate the co-pilot in order to understand what he was looking for.
1: Right, and that cockpit voice recorder and everything else would be absolutely critical. That's in Saudi custody at this stage. We would really need to know what took place in that cockpit. Petter Hjornfeld, just in terms of an aviation understanding, from the flight radar 24 data, it appears that the aircraft descended at a rate of 23,000 feet at one particular stage. Yes, there was approximately 37 seconds of data, which was not available, but it is clear that the rate of descent when the aircraft was put into a dive was catastrophic. Recovering an aircraft from that situation safely and then managing to land with a damaged rudder, how difficult was it?
2: So it's generally quite difficult to get out of a high-speed descent without creating further damage to the aircraft itself. So it's going to be very interesting to see whether or not it was the pilot, one of the pilots in the seats, that managed to do this before he was removed from the cockpit, or if it was one of the pilots or two of the pilots that actually came in and took over later who did it. If it was the latter, it's indicative of incredible skill on behalf of the pilots who did so.
1: And Petter, just for the benefit of our viewers, the Boeing 737 cockpit is sealed, it's blocked, it's armored, right? And therefore, access from outside the cockpit to the inside is on the basis of punching a key card. Is that right? Is that potentially how the cabin crew and others enter?
2: There are basically two ways that the cockpit door was opened. Either it's via a security code, as you said, that would have been entered from the outside by one of the crew members. Now, the procedures for doing this differs between airlines, and we typically don't go into that for obvious reasons. Or it was opened from the inside. And if I were to speculate, which I will do, I would guess that whoever was in the cockpit and being attacked, you can actually reach back and reach the doorknob and open the door from the inside of the cockpit. And if I was being attacked in left seat, that would be what I would do, because that would be the biggest chance of getting help from the outside when you're now being attacked by someone who you should be trusting with your life on the inside.
1: Ashir Peretz, the Israeli Air Force was also scrambled at this stage. And I think this aircraft was over Jordanian airspace, not too far from the boundary with Israel. Therefore, there was every possibility, and I'm asking for your opinion, on that this aircraft could have been intercepted by the Israeli Air Force if they determined that this was an aircraft which was hijacked, it was approaching Israeli airspace. There is a war scenario right now, and anything could have happened. It could have been a 9/11 type attempt. This was a plane which could have been shot down, right? It was a possibility.
3: I wouldn't want to speculate like that. I think right now in the country and in the Air Force, we're all just incredibly grateful that that wasn't a scenario we had to deal with. I wouldn't be one to be able to speculate on if a passenger plane would have been taken down like that. I think if it were to come to that, everything and anything would have been done to prevent a situation like that. So I think we're all just grateful and thanking God that it never came to that even a little bit.
1: Absolutely. Sam, could you tell us a little bit more about the pilot? He was with SpiceJet for a period of time. I actually was able to speak with somebody who's flown with him in the past, who said he's a really nice guy. I mean, there was nothing further to that. But could you tell us a little bit about the captain over there, Smit Machar? Could you tell us a little bit about him and his background?
4: Vishnu, to be perfectly honest, I don't know him personally. He's a little junior. And like you did, I did speak to a couple of his friends.

0: He was with SpiceJet. He was based out of Mumbai. And everybody has one thing to say about him. He is a very nice guy to interact with. Flying skills are there to be seen for yourself. And he's got more than 9,500 hours. So, more importantly, I feel they have the blessings. That entire aircraft had a blessing of God. And that is the reason why it's there, because I can't fathom so many miracles happening one after the other. And whatever said and done, brilliant job done by both the substitute pilots who were traveling as passengers and the captain as well.
1: Yeah.
0: I hope, I'm sure this has happened earlier, and this probably is not the last time. I hope it never happens, but this probably is not the last time that this is happening. And I hope we don't have knee-jerk reactions and laws coming in, making it very, very difficult for pilots to even, operate an airplane in relative comfort. Vishnu.
1: Petra, the United Arab Emirates is one of the biggest hubs of civil aviation in the world. Abu Dhabi for Etihad, Dubai for Fly Dubai, and certainly for Emirates as well. Given the fact that there was something like this on a flight originating from Dubai, do you believe that going forward we may see delays of flights operating out of the United Arab Emirates, that there could be some sort of a cascading impact as security scans get stronger, get tougher? I ask this because the UAE is essential for global air traffic and air travel as a central hub.
2: I will be very surprised if this has any impact. We already have very robust procedures in place to make sure of the safety of our passengers. And the only thing that might create something like that would be if it indeed turns out to be some kind of coordinated plot. But there is nothing, no indication at the moment, no official confirmation of anything. So it's impossible to kind of speculate on that. But it would surprise me very much.
1: General, what is your view? Do you believe that this was a Lone Ranger type attack, or do you believe that this was, a part of something larger? And my second question to you, General, is this. We've seen Prime Minister Netanyahu travel to the United Arab Emirates just a few days back. There are many opposed to Israel and the UAE developing a relationship. Do you believe that this could be a link?
3: First of all, I don't think that we can say if this was a lone wolf or not at this point. We have to see the intelligence coming from the interrogation, see the intelligence about his friends and the way he was radicalized to the point. If this was a terror attack, he was radicalized to the point that he would carry such an attack. But no lone wolf is really a lone wolf. There's always a system of incitement behind that. So we have to look at what were the sources to which he was listening and made him carry out such an operation. As for the relations with the UAE, I think that this is going to just improve the relations, because it shows how close Israel and the United States and the United Arab Emirates are. And the need for further cooperation is manifested by the fact that we are facing same threats. I mean, most of the people on the plane were Israelis, but some of them were not. And we are all facing this threat of terror, and we all have to fight against it together. And Israel and the United Arab Emirates are committed to doing that as much as they can.
1: No, absolutely. The pilot, the man whose picture we see on the screen on the right-hand side, was an Indian national, squarely in the center of it all. Captain Sam Thomas, anything further that you'd like to add? About this particular situation, this particular scenario.
0: Well, we have information that is coming in at a very slow rate. We are in touch with the Israeli authorities, and they are also circumspect and while releasing information. In a couple of days, I think Peter is going to come out with a video, like we wait always for his videos, and we will get the answers, I'm sure.
1: Petter, anything that you'd like to say about the condition of the aircraft? Those pictures with the rudder destroyed, removed, say, call it what you want. How difficult would it have been for the pilots to land the aircraft without a rudder, even assuming there was no crosswind? I mean, would it have been challenging?
2: To be perfectly honest, I've never tried to land the 737 without a rudder before. It would have been different. That I can tell you. And if there was even a hint of crosswind, it would definitely have caused problems for them. But to which extent is going to be very hard to say without seeing the flight data recorder data that we are eagerly awaiting at the moment.
1: And that's absolutely going to be key. Thank you all very much for being with us. This has been one of the most frightening situations ever reported in civil aviation around the world, certainly since 9/11. Hopefully there will be justice. Fortunately, no one has lost their lives. But what about flight safety? What about justice in this case? That's certainly something we look at very closely. For the moment, from all of us here, good night.
4: When others are warming up, I'm raring to go. The stories that matter, the stories that shape your life.
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2: This isn't just about cars and bikes. 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Your friend said, "Ye le le." 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
0: He has tracked the pulse of power from Washington to Korea. 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The front lines of Kargil. 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
7: So many attacks.
0: The chaos and cries of disaster zones. To fighter jet cockpits. And the world's most defining interviews.
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0: Shah Sehgal on the show today. We will tell you all that has transpired in the fly Dubai flight bound for Tel Aviv and how an Indian pilot saved the day. It was perhaps a 9/11 style attack that was planned by the Omani co-pilot. We'll take you through all those key details, but first, the headlines. Prime Minister Modi and Trump review bilateral cooperation, hold talks on trade, defence, energy and critical technologies. Indian pilot stabbed by co-pilot in Tel Aviv, bound fly Dubai flight. Hero Indian pilot sent out two emergency signals, fended off attacker to save lives of 180 passengers. Passengers of the fly Dubai flight attack celebrate upon safe arrival. Passengers express relief after the flight landed safely.
1: It was very, very terrifying. Thank God I'm alive.
0: Trump hosts tech giants at White House for major AI super intelligence summit, signs morally binding agreement with tech bigwigs. Experts raise questions on AI self-regulation, accountability and safety. INDIA block meet over EC row, key allies skip huddle, opposition to step up attack on EC. Prime Minister and Home Minister as well. BJP hits back, says opposition laying groundwork for future poll defeat excuses. India sweeps gold medals in compound archery and athletics, a total of 4 gold and 3 bronze on day 11 of Asian Games. LA 2028 quota secured in archery. And well, sources telling NDTV that Captain Smith Machar is recovering at a hospital in Saudi Arabia. Fly Dubai has also confirmed to Indian authorities that he is an Indian national. Fly Dubai is also in touch with his family and in

0: Indian authorities in UAE. Indian government is also in touch with UAE and Saudi government regarding the pilot's safety and how he's recovering. Indian government has also extended all support to Captain Smith Machar. Fly Dubai will also be issuing a statement after studying the cockpit voice recorder as well. My colleague Aditya Rajkaul joining me live on the show. Aditya, it was perhaps an Indian pilot who saved the day, and what we do know right now is that he is recovering at a hospital in Saudi Arabia. But talk to us more about how unprecedented is all that transpired 34,000 feet above the land, and how an Indian pilot saved the lives of 180 passengers.
1: Well, Indian pilot Smith Mac is indeed a hero. Today is a day to remember him, but also remember his bravery of how, if he had not screamed, if he had not asked for help, what could have happened? There could have been a deadly bombing, there could have been a crash, and there could have been countless lives lost, really. And these are some very important details that we are picking up now and putting across on NDTV. The Indian government sources have confirmed to NDTV that he is indeed an Indian national. He is, in fact, recovering at a hospital in Saudi Arabia. His condition is not entirely out of danger right now. He was badly attacked and is receiving the best medical care he can. The Indian government is in touch with the Saudi authorities and the UAE authorities as well. Remember, since 2022, he was working with Fly Dubai and was operating on several international sectors as well. He was earlier working with SpiceJet in Mumbai. He is his family is from Ghatkopar in Mumbai, but originally he's from Gujarat. What we're also picking up is that Fly Dubai will issue a detailed statement after studying the cockpit voice recorder, because this will have the testimony and the original details of what really transpired. Because till now we know that this particular pilot was attacked by his lead pilot, and thereafter there were passengers who rescued him and saved his life. And also, finally, there was a flight that was sent by Fly Dubai, a recovery flight, and finally all the passengers are safe in Israel. But the pilot and the co-pilot are recovering in a Saudi hospital, and as of now the Indian government has offered all kind of support and help to Smith's family, and of course we all in India are praying for his life.
0: Absolutely, Aditya. Smith Mac is the hero of the day, but thanks very much sharing those latest updates here with us. Staying on with this story, we have some more breaking news on this very story now. Israeli Prime Minister Benjamin Netanyahu is set to talk with US President Donald Trump in the coming hours regarding the Fly Dubai incident, according to Israeli Channel 14, that is. And of course, to ascertain how something like this could have happened, remember, the Israeli official at the time again said this is perhaps a terror attack, because we saw the Omani co-pilot who wanted to take over the plane from the Indian pilot, Captain Smith Machar, and perhaps harm the lives of 180 Israelis. So what we're learning right now is that the Israeli Prime Minister might take the help of the US President Donald Trump as well to ascertain how something like this could have happened. Remember, Israel always tracks its flight. This was a Fly Dubai flight bound for Tel Aviv when such an incident happened, an altercation which broke out. Shin Bet has also been involved, and Mossad, which is Israel's intelligence unit, has also now been involved in the investigation to ascertain how something like this could have happened. Because remember, there were 180 Israelis aboard the Fly Dubai flight where this incident happened. Thankfully, all the passengers are safe and they've arrived back to Israel in that rescue Fly Dubai flight. And in other news, Israeli security sources now telling us there's been no indication received of involvement by state or terror organization. It appears to be a lone terrorist and not a mentally disturbed individual. So while investigation is ongoing, Israel has said that this attack seems to be done by a lone wolf terrorist, which was the Omani co-pilot who tried to overtake the plane from the Indian pilot. The Israeli security sources, remember Mossad and Shin Bet, they're all involved in the investigation, have now said that there seems to be no indication received or involvement of any state or terror organization. And this does seem to be an act by a lone wolf terrorist, which in this case is the Omani co-pilot who stabbed the Indian co-pilot and tried to overtake the steering and of the pilot of the plane, which had 180 Israelis on board. But we also told you how Israel has said that we will deep dive into this incident because this is regarding the national security and also threat to various Israeli

0: But what we are learning so far is that Israel has clearly ruled out involvement of any state or terror organization or any terror network. They've said that this perhaps seems to be a lone terrorist and an act or an attack done by a mentally disturbed individual. In this case, the Omani co-pilot who stabbed Captain Smith Mack on board the aircraft to take control of the airplane. But so far, the investigation is ongoing to Eston, what actually happened. The black box will have to be retrieved and so will the cockpit voice recorder to see what actually happened and how the altercation perhaps took place on board. I want to go back to Black Sifton. He's an NDTV reporter, joining me live from Tel Aviv. Blake, of course, all the 180 Israeli passengers are back to your country right now. But what more can you tell us about the investigation, where it's headed to? We're learning that Israel has said that no terror state or terror network is involved in this.
1: Good evening. That's right. A second Fly Dubai flight has safely returned these passengers from Saudi Arabia to Tel Aviv. They arrived around an hour and a half ago at Ben Gurion Airport. Passengers posted video of themselves singing and celebrating as the plane touched down. There are reports that Israel wanted to send a military flight to pick them up, but that request was rejected by Saudi Arabia. Now, when it comes to assigning a motive or even blame for this incident, it's still early when it comes to that. Prime Minister Netanyahu addressed the country earlier today. He essentially confirmed the testimony of the passengers that we heard earlier of what happened, that one pilot stabbed the other and attempted to crash the plane, and that passengers then wrestled and subdued that attacking pilot, and that a second flight crew, a second co-pilot who happened to be on this flight, then successfully landed the plane. But in his comments, Netanyahu did not assign any kind of motive. The only Israeli leader to do so has been Israel's defense minister, Israel Katz. He has called this a jihadist terrorist attack attempt. However, he has not provided any kind of details or elaboration on what makes him say that.
0: Right, Blake, stay with me. I'll come back to you shortly. Let's also tell our viewers about if this incident, which happened earlier today, was the Fly Dubai flight part of a 9/11 style terror plot or not. Israeli government and investigators believe that the Omani pilot of the Dubai to Tel Aviv flight wanted to crash the flight, just like 9/11. Top sources in the Israeli government have now told NDTV that they are treating flight incident as a terror attack, and that the Omani pilot wanted to down the plane immediately after taking control or over Israel's capital, Tel Aviv. Sources say Mossad, Shin Bet, the Israel Defense Forces and the Transportation Ministry, they all are now involved in the investigation into the Fly Dubai incident. The flight carried 174 people, including 166 Israelis. I'll take a listen to what Bibi said.
2: Israel. Israel. הבוקר היה אירוע ביטחוני חמור ביותר בטיסה מדובאי לישראל. כמעט כל הנוסעים בטיסה היו ישראלים. במהלך הטיסה, כשהם התקרבו לארץ, אחד הטייסים דקר את הטייס השני, וככל הנראה הוא ניסה לרסק את המטוס על 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
0: All right, NDTV's Blake is back here with us. He's joining us live from Tel Aviv. Blake, we just heard the Israeli Prime Minister and also Israel's Defense Minister saying that the objective of the attacker, the Omani co-pilot in this case, was rather to crash the plane into a building, something like a 9/11 style attack. Talk to us more about that and where the investigation is headed to right now, because we have the Shin Bet, the Mossad and the IDF all involved in this investigation.
1: That's right. All of those security agencies are involved in this investigation. We've heard from Israel's defense minister, Israel Katz, who has called this a jihadist terrorist attack attempt, but they have not provided any more information on a possible motive or certainly not a target. It's important to remember that this flight took a sharp detour when it crossed Jordanian airspace from Saudi Arabia and then turned back into Saudi Arabia, plummeting some 17,000 feet within 2 minutes, at which point the distress signal signifying a possible hijacking was issued. This flight did not start plummeting, or this attack did not begin over Israeli airspace. So the suggestion that it may have been an attempt to fly into some kind of building and some kind of 9/11 similar attack at this stage, it's very early to say something like that. Earlier in the day, Israeli authorities were speaking to local media, saying that they were investigating all possibilities, including that this could be a mental health crisis. But at this stage, the specific motive of this pilot who launched this incident is unclear.
0: Right. Thanks very much, Blake, for joining us from Tel Aviv and sharing those latest updates here with us. We have some more breaking news coming in. Prime Minister Andy Burnham, big statement on RAF Fairford incident. He claims that his government believes that Iran perhaps played a part in the RAF Fairford incident, which resulted in 5 men being arrested and then bailed. Burnham's comments come after it emerged that one of the 5 men had dialed 999 himself before the group were arrested. Armed counter-terror police have arrested 5 British men, all aged between 23 and 25, after 3 suspicious white vans were spotted parked close to the strategic military airfield. The discovery triggered an immediate major incident declaration and a large-scale security operation in the nearby village of Welford as well. Local residents were evacuated from their homes as bomb disposal squads deployed robotic units to search the vehicles. Police have now confirmed that while petrol was found inside the vans, no viable explosive devices were uncovered. The 5 suspects have since been released on bail as detectives work to uncover the exact motive behind the plot. And at this point of time, this is the UK Prime Minister's Andy Burnham's big statement, where he suspected an Iran link on the incident. He says that Iran's role is under lens, and we believe that Iran is perhaps involved in this incident. And moving on to other breaking news we're tracking for you at this point of time. And this is good news, because India has defeated West Indies in Guwahati ODI. The men in blue won by 8 wickets and 39 balls to spare. India chased down mammoth 405 target in less than 45 overs. Shubman Gill stars with the bat, scores his personal fastest double ton. And Rohit Sharma also contributed with the bat, scoring 100 and also reached 12,000 runs faster than Sachin and Kumar Sankara. And well, it's a good news for the men in blue, because India has now defeated West Indies in the ODI, which was happening in Guwahati, with various runs. The runs, they won by 8 wickets and 39 balls to spare in Guwahati. India chased down mammoth 405 target in less than 45 overs. Of course, the top players of the men in blue were Shubman Gill, where he scored with his bat, his personal fastest double, then Rohit Sharma as well. In other news, the Indian women's 4 into 400 meter relay team delivered a golden performance at the Asian Games 2026, overcoming rain and a wet track to secure India's first athletics gold of the Games, beating Bahrain and China in a thrilling final. My colleague Preeti takes on the 400 meter challenge at the JLN Stadium, giving us a first-hand look at what it takes to run one full lap of the track, the speed, the stamina, and the sheer effort in demands. Take a look.
3: I don't think it's easy. Body screams to stop, but you have to push through.
4: Kiran, Poovama, Prachi and Vitya Ramaraj. By now, you must have become familiar with these 4 names.
5: जो उन बच्चों का dedication है, जो athletes हैं और उनकी fitness level अब शानदार है, कमाल की achievement है.
4: They are India's golden girls who got us the gold medal in Aichi Nagoya Asian Games in the women's 4 into 400 meter relay event. Now, what is special about this gold medal is everyone, it seems, is talking about it right now. But if you saw them run on TV, you might have thought that, okay, it's just about 400 meters for an individual athlete. They pass on the baton and then four of them together finish the race, clock a certain time and claim the podium finish if at all they meet the set target.
5: Vitya ki achievement ko darasal मतलब मेरे एज ए कोच जब मैं उसको टीवी पे देख रहा था मेरे रोंगटे खड़े हो रहे थे जो वो लड़की जो वो काम कर रही थी.
4: It does look that simple, let me admit, but it is not that simple. So here at NDTV today, we are trying to put together, recreate a 4 into 400 meter relay for all of you to understand the effort that goes behind winning that gold medal that our girls got for us in Asian Games. I am currently at Delhi's Jawaharlal Nehru Stadium and the track that you see around me is exactly those 400 meters that our runners will be covering. We've put together a team of four runners. They are, of course, not trained athletes. They come from different walks of life with different aspirations related to their fitness levels, and we are going to test that today. And once the race finishes, we'll try and find out from them what it takes in terms of preparing your body mentally and physically to finish a race like this. So let's understand, how does a middle distance runner prepare themselves, an athlete, an elite athlete? What is the mindset and how do coaches work with them? For that, I have with me Avnish Kumarji, who is the middle distance running coach with Sports Authority of India. He's currently posted here at Jawaharlal Nehru Stadium. But of course, Avnish ji has spent time with all of our leading track runners right now, including Vithya Ramraj, who's become the talk of the town, sir. First of all, आप क्या कन्वे करना चाहेंगे हमारी गोल्डन गर्ल्स को? क्या जबरदस्त दौड़ी हैं लड़कियां? कह रहे हैं कि वो दौड़ी नहीं है, वो उड़ी है लिटरली ट्रैक पर.
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0: Okay, let me give you some context to the race that just got finished. Our best runner clocked 1 minute 45 seconds in her 400 meter lap. And the girls who got us the gold medal in Asian Games all together finished their 1600 meters in 3 minutes 29.69 seconds. So it's not easy. And great effort, girls. What a nice relay you all executed. Well done. Give yourself a clap. A big one. Well done. So Shivani, you were running the last leg. And you clocked 1 minute 45 seconds. It's not easy?
1: I don't think it's easy. You have to go all in. It's a mental game. Body screams to stop, but you have to push through. As no matter how much you've trained, but it's a mental game. Short distances are specifically very difficult.
0: I'm sure. And Nisha, you were our third runner in this relay. So when you are taking the baton from the second runner at that time, you know, is there some sort of confusion in your mind? What am I supposed to do? How am I supposed to accelerate? What all will go into the race?
2: Yes, definitely. I mean, I feel that do I have to stop right now? Do I have to, you know, control my pace right now? How I'm going to pass on the baton to her? So that's actually interesting, but also fun. And as Shivani said, it's a mental game for sure. I mean, you have to mentally understand the calculations of your paces as well.
0: And let me tell you that she herself is a fitness coach. Shivani, of course, is my colleague at NDTV. She's also a marathoner. Simran, you have seen so many times. She's also my colleague at NDTV. And Simran, you run the second leg. So for you, what is the most difficult part of a relay or a 400 meter run?
3: I think just running in general is quite difficult. When I was standing on the bleachers looking down at the entire course, I'm like, okay, you know, it's not that bad. It's a very short distance. Ho jayega. Then you come down and you see how intimidating it is. So that was, alarming to see how long and what a long stretch this entire course is. But apart from that, I think it's easier than starting or ending it when you're the second or third person, because you are pretty much, you know, you can pick up momentum, etc. But I think it's more difficult for the first and last runners.
0: No, very well put, because the onus is really on the first runner to give it a good start and the final runner to finish up the race on a winning note. So our first runner, actually, we chose very carefully, is Kanish, the youngest of these four Gen Z athletes that we put together. And she's also an athlete who's training herself to represent India someday. Of course, that's your dream. So Kanish, for you, tell us the experience of running this race. And is middle distance more difficult or the sprints like 100 meter, 200 meter more difficult?
4: I actually enjoyed this very much. But everything, middle distance, long distance, everything is difficult. But depends on the person to person, that how they run, how they train, how they mentally train themselves. So I really enjoyed this race. And
0: well, congratulations to all four of you as well for finishing off this race and beautifully and being such a sport really to participate in this. And I think from their experience, what we were trying to highlight, winning a gold medal in 4 into 400 meter relay race in Asian Games is no child's play, is not going to come easy. And next time when you're seeing our athletes in action on TV, we just hope that you appreciate their effort so much more. Thank you for watching.
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0: all of DKS's dreams to come true. I'm going to try and get more into the crowds. 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
0: We've got a picture of the letter. What is in your letter? You can never predict what's going to happen in Tamil Nadu politics.
1: 21 days in Kashmir. Unfiltered list of things I saw and observed on the ground.
0: Very special ground report from the line of control. There were some children who've lost limbs in the shelling. For a country that has fought so many wars in the mountains and at high altitude,
1: we're standing on the Indian Navy's newest warship.
0: The line of control, Shiv Arur, NDTV.
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5: he has tracked the pulse of power from Washington to Korea. Yeah. Witnessed history being made in global capitals and conflict zones. Brought clarity to complex issues of national security and international affairs. Aditya Raj Kaul, covering international affairs like no.
14: Hello and welcome. You're watching NDTV with me, Tanisha Avasthi. Before we get to the big stories, here's a quick check of the headlines. Prime Minister Modi and Trump review bilateral cooperation, hold talks on trade, defense, energy and critical technologies. Indian pilot stabbed by co-pilot in Tel Aviv bound Fly Dubai flight. Hero Indian pilot sent out 2 emergency signals, fended off attacker to save lives of 180 passengers. Passengers of the Fly Dubai flight attack celebrate upon safe arrival. Passengers express relief after the flight landed safely.
15: It was very, very terrifying. Thank God I'm alive.
14: Trump hosts tech giants at White House for major AI super intelligence summit, signs morally binding agreement with tech bigwigs. Experts raise question on AI self-regulation, accountability and safety. India bloc meet over election commission row intensifies. Key allies keep huddle. Opposition to step up attack on EC, Prime Minister and the Home Minister. BJP hits back as opposition is laying groundwork for future poll defeat excuses. India sweep gold medal in compound archery and athletics. A total of 4 gold and 3 bronze on day 11 of Asian Games. And Shubman Gill scores his first fastest double ton, helps men in blue with Guwahati test against the West Indies. starting this edition with the big breaking news that's just coming in and just ahead of the Punjab elections. Raja Waring, the Congress Punjab president, has resigned. Raja Waring has resigned and this comes just weeks ahead of the Punjab elections. Punjab, remember, will be getting a new state president. Vijay Inder Singla, Pargat Singh and even Sukhdinder Randhawa are in the race. An announcement could be made within the next 24 to 48 hours. And this is a big development as far as the Punjab elections are concerned. Remember earlier, there were reports that there is inconvenience as far as the Congress party in Punjab is concerned. There were talks of infighting within the Congress party. There were talks of also Charanjit Singh Channi versus Amrinder Raja Waring, and this development is extremely crucial. All right, I'm being also joined by Vishnu, who has some crucial updates on the Fly Dubai incident.
13: Well, joining us now, John Spencer, who's been tracking all of the developments on that Fly Dubai flight very, very closely. John, thanks very much for joining us. It's now emerged that the pilot on board the aircraft, an Indian pilot, Smith Machar, was able to open the door of the cockpit. That was a critical step that allowed others inside who were able to overpower the co-pilot. Could you run us through what you know at this stage?
16: Sure. Thanks for having me, Vishnu. Great to see you. What we know right now is this Indian national who had 11 years with SpiceJet, so many honors that should be given to this pilot, not only was able to possibly hit the PA button so that everybody would know there's an attack in the cockpit while it was happening, as he's fending off, whether it was a knife attack or an axe attack, we're not sure. But we do know that 100%, as much as you know, is that planes have security measures where the cockpit is secure. I don't know exactly how, but he gave access, laying in a pool of his own blood, to those who were then ready to take action as well. But they couldn't have had any chance if not for this co-pilot ability to give that access. I don't know, button pushed, latch opened, and I don't want people to know for security reasons, because this was after 9/11. Every plane and every civilian aircraft in the world reinforced the cockpit so that nobody could ever have access to it again, as in a terrorist from the outside. So we know that without this individual, without his courage and his ability to fight like a lion, that plane, who was already in a nosedive, as much as you would probably know aeronautically what that meant, to losing 18,000 feet in about 2 minutes, whether that's hitting supersonic or sonic, all of this is happening in a matter of minutes while he's being bludgeoned almost to death.
13: No, absolutely. And, you know, you've been a soldier. You've been trained, to deal with injuries. If somebody is stabbed, as this man quite clearly was, possibly with the crash axe, which lies in the cockpit of the aircraft, and he was still thinking, and he somehow managed to open the door, right? It just shows incredible valor and the ability to think despite physical distress.
16: Absolutely. I experienced it on the battlefield myself. How many people just freeze when under attack at this close range, though? How many few people actually have that experience? Like, as you said, to be able to think about hitting the PA button if he did that, and being able to clearly give access to the cockpit. He deserves national honors. I hope he's able to survive his wounds so that can happen in saving that entire plane, on top of the other individuals who, that's courage, right? Courage is not fear. Courage is the ability to act under fear, and that's what this pilot did.
13: You know, there's a couple of more news developments coming in the last 5 minutes. I'll just update you on that, and then I'll get you to react. Prime Minister Netanyahu spoke to one of the Israeli individuals who did manage to get into the cockpit after the cockpit door was opened, and he described what he saw. He said that it was this pilot who managed to open the door. When he went inside, he saw the co-pilot in between the two seats trying to push the aircraft down, but had it not been for this pilot opening the door, then none of them would have been able to get in. And even the substitute pilot who did go in would not have been able to go in and then fix the flight, because it was in a nosedive trajectory at this stage. So in as much as we talk about, you know, the Indian pilot and his role, it was a team effort that saved this aircraft. A miracle, if you can call it that.
16: Absolutely. I try not, you know, I'm a God-fearing man. And of course, there are miracles, and put into each one of those individuals a spirit to make this what's clearly a disaster of catastrophic proportions. You can point to things that we know, like the cockpit couldn't have been There's no other explanation, but then you talk about these heroes, whether that's their blood or the pilot's blood, fighting this assailant to save, to include the co-pilot, as like you said, to be able to get that plane back on track, to get it back up to a safe flight, to do a circle around and to land it safely, as much as those that helped immediately, the speed of this. This is a movie, truly a hard to explain, the amount of courage and heroism from every part of individual who reacted. And I think that can't be missed. This wasn't like a deliberation. This is split second decisions happening of all of these individuals to respond to this, to prevent the catastrophe that was about to happen.
13: The good news over here, that our sources indicating to us, that the Captain Smith Muchard, and he seems to be, he's obviously very critically injured at this stage, but he will make it. He is getting better. And that's really welcome news. That's what we're hearing at this stage. I think what we should also talk a little bit about is the fact that this could have been another 9/11 type attack. That possibility is something that the Israelis are looking at closely. This aircraft was over Jordanian airspace. It was perhaps, it was a few minutes over, just short of getting into Israeli airspace. This could have been catastrophic, very much like 9/11.
16: Absolutely. I mean, just the possibilities and the intentions, and this is the amount of work that will be done, I think, really rapidly with Mossad, U.S. intelligence, all the nations involved, to get to the heart of this assailant's intentions, backgrounds, connections, all of this that'll be so binding. But you're right, a plane of that, we of course, we'll never forget what the planes of 9/11 did, and to include the one that was stopped by other courageous passengers, the sheer amount of carnage that can be done, and the lessons that will be learned from this. Of course, this aspect of the pilots being the terrorists, the pilots being the people that want to create this massive human, targeting of civilians catastrophe, is an important lesson that will be learned from this. But you're right, this could have been such a, not just 180 passengers, but what it might have been targeting to hit, what you name it, absolutely a historic moment of a good news story.

0: which could have been such a horrific story.
1: And you know, the picture that we've got up on our screen, one of the pictures is of the tail of the aircraft. The rudder is entirely missing. I think a lot of credit to the pilots, the substitute pilots, to be able to land that aircraft, presumably without that rudder. Not easy. It's something that it's a worst case scenario. I'm not even sure if you train for that sort of thing.
0: No, and you know, the amount of that dive and the speed that it was achieving might have sheared that off and broke the whole thing off. And how many scenarios? There's, of course, aspects of miracles in this, and that's one of them.
1: All right, John, great speaking to you. Thank you very much for sharing your thoughts, telling us a little bit about, you know, this particular incident. I am so glad that everybody on board has survived. This was a horrific disaster moments away from taking place. Thanks very much for being with us.
0: Thanks, Matt.
2: All right, so that was Vishnu Soam speaking to Top Strategic Mind on the Fly Dubai incident. And on that note, we're getting in more breaking news as far as the Fly Dubai incident is concerned. We learn that Prime Minister Benjamin Netanyahu has met with one of the Israeli passengers who helped subdue and neutralize the Oman pilot who attacked the Indian pilot during a security incident on the flight, praising his bravery and stating that Israel represents a resolute nation. Now, the meeting happened at the airport when the passengers had landed safely in Israel. The passenger was identified as Yanim Horn, and it was the Israeli passenger and the fellow passengers who intervened to overpower the attacker, who was an Omani pilot on the Fly Dubai flight, after which the Prime Minister Benjamin Netanyahu commended their decisive actions. Let's now tell you about what happened today. Imagine you're sitting strapped onto your seat at about 35,000 feet when your aircraft suddenly drops like a stone. 20,000 feet in less than 1 minute. Fly Dubai flight FZ1746, carrying roughly 180 passengers from Dubai to Tel Aviv, became the scene of one of the most chilling, unbelievable aviation scares since September 11th. Israeli intelligence officials have called it a suspected terror attack, a bid to crash the airliner immediately, or perhaps use a packed passenger jet as an aerial weapon over Tel Aviv. And now we know the name of the man who stood between 180 innocent lives, an absolute hero of all times, an Indian captain, Smith Mashahar, who refused to yield control of the aircraft systems to a rogue colleague hell-bent on destruction in a desperate struggle inside that cramped cockpit. He fought back, buying the critical moments needed just before off-duty crew and passengers could rush in to neutralize the attacker. And was the Fly Dubai flight a part of 9/11 style terror plot? That remains the top question. Israel government and investigators believe that Omani pilot of the Dubai to Tel Aviv flight wanted to crash the flight. Top sources in the Israeli government have told NDTV that they are treating the flight incident as a terror attack, and the Omani pilot wanted to down the plane immediately after taking control over Israel's capital, Tel Aviv. Sources say that Mossad, Shin Bet and the Israeli Defense Forces, that is the IDF and the Transportation Ministry, are all involved in the investigation into the Fly Dubai incident. The flight carried 174 people, including 166 Israelis. We have a reaction that's coming in from the Israeli Prime Minister. Let's listen in to what Netanyahu had to say on the incident.
3: Ezrachei Israel, haboker haya eruah bitchoni chamur biyoter betisa medubai leIsrael. Kimat kol hanosim batisa ayu Israelim. במהלך הטיסה, כשהם התקרבו לארץ, אחד הטייסים דקר את הטייס השני, וככל הנראה הוא ניסה לרסק את המטוס על יושביו. שוחחתי עם אחד הנוסעים הישראלים. הוא סיפר לי שהמטוס 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והצליח לייצב את המטוס.
2: All right, so that was Netanyahu giving us a brief of what actually happened inside the cockpit and what took place. Israel, remember, is calling it a terror attack. With that, we move on to more news that we are tracking. United States President Donald Trump hosted the founders of world's biggest tech giants in White House yesterday. What came out of the luncheon was commitment, collaboration, and a moral

0: A high-level meet with the biggest names of the tech world all under one roof. The White House. President Donald Trump hosted a high-profile luncheon with executives from Meta, OpenAI, and more. Amid the praise and economic boasting came a rather unexpected announcement. An agreement. One that is morally binding. Post the meet, Trump announced the signing of a morally binding AI accord, or to simply speak, a voluntary agreement to self-police the safety and development of artificial intelligence. Trump also signed an executive order, renaming artificial intelligence to superintelligence, similar to a declaration he made at the United Nations last week. The accord suggests ways to ensure AI safety. This includes such as implementing robust internal controls, as well as external audits to ensure independent assessments. It also suggests establishing an independent board of directors to oversee teams and receive reports. Now, the accord comes amid growing warnings about the risks of increasingly powerful AI systems and demands for stronger government oversight. Tuesday's meeting included all the big tech giants, ranging from Google, Anthropic, Meta, to OpenAI, xAI, and Nvidia. Leaders of these tech giants have reiterated support for the accord, acknowledging the risks posed by AI. The leaders have called it a historic moment and urged for a safe win against the risks.
1: I think that these are good steps forward. The idea isn't that this is the only thing that we will ever do. It is that this is a start and an accord that the whole industry could come to. And I was very proud to have that discussion with a number of our colleagues who I think are running great companies.
0: Now, as the tech giants show support and belief in the Trump administration, protests have erupted elsewhere. Dozens of activists demonstrated outside OpenAI's developer conference in San Francisco on Tuesday, demanding the tech company to cut off ties with the Trump administration.
2: We're out here protesting OpenAI, and we're protesting OpenAI because they're collaborating with this authoritarian regime.
0: Now, for a document that is morally binding, the question of commitment still lingers. Will these tech CEOs, who've time and again refused to bow down to citizens and governments, actually adhere to President Trump's demands is yet to be seen. Bureau Report, NDTV World.
3: Mr. President, did you speak yet?
4: I did, yes, sir.
5: And now from the world of technology, Apple Pay has finally arrived in India, and NDTV has been hands-on with it, from adding a supported Access Bank credit card and making contactless payments with an iPhone and Apple Watch to looking at security, privacy, and where Apple Pay currently fits into India's UPI-first payment ecosystem. Here's NDTV's AI and tech editor Ayush's message with a hands-on review as well.
6: Okay, by now you've heard that Apple Pay is here in India, but have you seen what Apple Pay coming to India is all about? It's as seamless as loading your card in a very secure format on your iPhone or your Apple Watch. And I'll show you these demos so you know that the proof is in the pudding. A quick tap, get my Face ID in, and the payment is made here. I do get my cup of coffee now. And while she gets me my cup of coffee, let me tell you a little bit about what this means for the larger payments ecosystem. This is, of course, for now exclusively with Access Bank. That's what they've started with. But when Apple does these sort of integrations over here, the one thing that they focus on is security. So your card number will never be shared with the merchant at that POS machine, for one. It will be as a digital account number in a very secure chip, in a secure form. Are they late to the party? Because we have Samsung Pay, we have Google Pay. How is this different?
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6: Thank you, ma'am. The user experience when it comes to Apple Pay is what is seamless, intuitive, and within that Apple ecosystem. Now, another question that you might have is, does this work with UPI? Well, not for now. For now, it's only

0: only Axis Bank cards, but it's also in terms of changing the entire payment experience, right? And doesn't just restrict itself to your cell phone. I'll just keep this right here and give you another demo. It works if I want to maybe buy some flowers over here with certain merchants. I can do that as well. And just like that, the payment is complete. I can get these flowers as well. But I do want to tell you that this is for one only with Axis Bank for now. No UPI. So that's going to be something that they'd have to build on in the future. Apple, of course, at the back end would be charging these bank partners a certain fee. There's so much talk of UPI now having that MDR and that increase in transaction fees. So that'll be something that probably we figure out later. Also, integrating it into the tech stack is a whole different ballgame altogether because it requires a certain level of tokenization as well. But for now, it is here. This is something we've been waiting for over a decade. And this is your first look, your first demo of Apple Pay in India. I'll go get my flowers and coffee now.
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2: Welcome back. Well, the fashion world never fails to surprise us. 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While sari and sindoor takes an edgy shape, leaving pop star Rihanna all giddy in the front row. Take a look.

Fashion strikes fashion, with fabrics turning into optical illusions, changing colors and prints. Showcased by Kunihiko Morinaga's label Unrealige, the collection was titled Skin, which integrated technology into fashion, giving numerous viral moments. The collection was mostly patterned with overlapping scallop shapes, including blank dresses, changing colors under the UV light, LED dresses, transparent garments turning opaque, and many more creations that made the audience hooked to the runway. For fashion becoming simple and repetitive, Unrealige brought out unique yet creative fashion.

0: Raj Bhaskaran, who happens to be Sri Lankan and brings his South Asian roots, and Hannah Rose Dalton showcase 99 looks with models of color shining on the runway. The collection is built around Bhaskaran's own story, covering poverty, diversity, immigration, and faiths he grew up in. On the runway, the saris and sindoor got a sharper look as sari-inspired gowns brought Indian draping into the label's couture languages, while use of sindoor and painted faces gave the looks an edgy and provocative tone. The show closed with two models, one in white suit and one in gold lame gown, each carrying a mannequin of a billionaire on their shoulders, making a satire on the ultra-rich society and billionaire culture. Mayank Chaudhary, NDTV.
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2: Hello and welcome. You're watching NDTV with me, Tanisha Awasthi. Before we get to the big stories, here's a quick check of the headlines. Prime Minister Modi and Trump review bilateral cooperation, hold talks on trade, defense, energy and critical technologies. Indian pilot stabbed by co-pilot in Tel Aviv bound Fly Dubai flight. Hero Indian pilot sent out two emergency signals. Fended off attacker to save lives of 180 passengers. Passengers of the Fly Dubai flight attack celebrate upon safe arrival. Passengers express relief after the flight landed safely.
3: It was very, very terrifying. Thank God I'm alive.
2: Trump hosts tech giants at White House for major AI superintelligence summit, signs morally binding agreement with tech bigwigs. Experts raise question on AI self-regulation, accountability and safety. India bloc meet over election commission row intensifies. Key allies keep huddle. Opposition to step up attack on EC, Prime Minister and the Home

0: Minister BJP hits back, says opposition is laying groundwork for future poll defeat excuses. India sweep gold medal in compound archery and athletics, a total of 4 gold and 3 bronze on day 11 of Asian Games. And Shubman Gill scores his first fastest double ton, helps men in blue with Guwahati test against the West Indies. Starting this edition with the big breaking news that's just coming in and just ahead of the Punjab elections. Raja Waring, the Congress Punjab president, has resigned. Raja Waring has resigned and just comes just weeks ahead of the Punjab elections. Punjab, remember, will be getting a new state president. Vijay Inder Singla, Pargat Singh and even Sukhdinder Randhawa are in the race. An announcement could be made within the next 24 to 48 hours. And this is a big development as far as the Punjab elections are concerned. Remember earlier, there were reports that there is inconvenience as far as the Congress party in Punjab is concerned. There were talks of infighting within the Congress party. There were talks of also Charanjit Singh Channi versus Amrinder Raja Waring, and this development is extremely crucial. All right, I'm being also joined by Vishnu, who has some crucial updates on the Fly Dubai incident.
1: Well, joining us now, John Spencer, who's been tracking all of the developments on that Fly Dubai flight very, very closely. John, thanks very much for joining us. It's now emerged that the pilot on board the aircraft, an Indian pilot, Smit Machar, was able to open the door of the cockpit. That was a critical step that allowed others inside who were able to overpower the co-pilot. Could you run us through what you know at this stage?
2: Sure. Thanks for having me, Vishnu. Great to see you. What we know right now is this Indian national who had 11 years with SpiceJet, so many honors that should be given to this pilot, not only was able to possibly hit the PA button so that everybody would know there's an attack in the cockpit while it was happening as he's fending off, whether it was a knife attack or an axe attack, we're not sure. But we do know that 100%, as much as you know, is that planes have security measures where the cockpit is secure. I don't know exactly how, but he gave access, laying in a pool of his own blood, to those who were then ready to take action as well. But they couldn't have had any chance if not for this co-pilot ability to give that access. I don't know, button pushed, latch opened, and I don't want people to know for security reasons, because this was after 9/11. Every plane and every civilian aircraft in the world reinforced the cockpit so that nobody could ever have access to it again, as in a terrorist from the outside. So we know that without this individual, without his courage and his ability to fight like a lion, that plane, who was already in a nosedive, as much as you would probably know aeronautically, what that meant to losing 18,000 feet in about 2 minutes, whether that's hitting supersonic or sonic, all of this is happening in a matter of minutes while he's being bludgeoned almost to death.
1: No, absolutely. And, you know, you've been a soldier. You've been trained, to deal with injuries. If somebody is stabbed, as this man quite clearly was, possibly with the crash axe which lies in the cockpit of the aircraft, and he was still thinking, and he somehow managed to open the door, right? It just shows incredible valor and the ability to think despite physical distress.
2: Absolutely. I experienced it on the battlefield myself. How many people just freeze when under attack at this close range, though? How many few people actually have that experience? Like, as you said, to be able to think about hitting the PA button if he did that and being able to clearly give access to the cockpit. He deserves national honors. I hope he's able to survive his wounds so that that can happen in saving that entire plane, on top of the other individuals who, that's courage, right? Courage is not fear. Courage is the ability to act under fear, and that's what this pilot did.
1: You know, there's a couple of more news developments coming in the last 5 minutes. I'll just update you on that, and then I'll get you to react. Prime Minister Netanyahu spoke to one of the Israeli individuals who did manage to get into the cockpit after the cockpit door was opened, and he described what he saw. He said that it was this pilot who managed to open the door. When he went inside, he saw the co-pilot in between the two seats trying to push the aircraft down, but had it not been for this pilot opening the door, floor, then none of them would have been able to get in. And even the substitute pilot who did go in would not have been able to go in and then fix the flight because it was in a nosedive trajectory at this stage. So in as much as we talk about, you know, the Indian pilot and his role, it was a team effort that saved this aircraft, a miracle, if you can call it that.
2: Absolutely. I try not, you know, I'm a God-fearing man. And of course, there are miracles and put into each one of those individuals, the spirit to make this what's clearly a disaster of catastrophic proportions. You can point to things that we know, like the cockpit couldn't have been, there's no other explanation. But then you talk about these heroes, whether that's their blood or the pilot's blood, fighting this assailant to save, to include the co-pilot, as like you said, to be able to get that plane back on track, to get it back up to safe flight, to do a circle around and to land it safely, as much as those that helped immediately, the speed of this. This is a movie, truly a hard to explain, the amount of courage and heroism from every part of individual who reacted. And I think that can't be missed. This wasn't like a deliberation. This is split second decisions happening of all of these individuals to respond to this, to prevent the catastrophe that was about to happen.
1: The good news over here, that our sources indicating to us that the Captain Smith Muchard, and he seems to be, he's obviously very critically injured at this stage, but he will make it. He is getting better. And that's really welcome news. That's what we're hearing at this stage. I think what we should also talk a little bit about is the fact that this could have been another 9/11 type attack. That possibility is something that the Israelis are looking at closely. This aircraft was over Jordanian airspace. It was perhaps, it was a few minutes over, just short of getting into Israeli airspace. This could have been catastrophic, very much like 9/11.
2: Absolutely. I mean, just the possibilities and the intentions, and this is the amount of work that will be done, I think, really rapidly with Mossad, U.S. intelligence, all the nations involved, to get to the heart of this assailant's intentions, backgrounds, connections, all of this that'll be so binding. But you're right, a plane of that, we of course, we'll never forget what the planes of 9/11 did, and to include the one that was stopped by other courageous passengers, the sheer amount of carnage that can be done and the lessons that will be learned from this. Of course, this aspect of the pilots being the terrorists, the pilots being the people that want to create this massive human, you know, targeting of civilians catastrophe is an important lesson that will be learned from this. But you're right, this could have been such a, not just 180 passengers, but what it might have been targeting to hit, what you name it, absolutely a historic moment of a good news story, which could have been such a horrific story.
1: And, you know, the picture that we've got up on our screen, one of the pictures is of the tail of the aircraft. The rudder is entirely missing. I think a lot of credit to the pilots, the substitute pilots, to be able to land that aircraft, presumably without that rudder. Not easy. It's something that it's a worst case scenario. I'm not even sure if you train for that sort of thing.
2: No, and you know, the amount of that dive and the speed that it was achieving might have sheared that off and broke the whole thing off. And how many scenarios? There's, of course, aspects of miracles in this, and that's one of them.
1: All right, John, great speaking to you. Thank you very much for sharing your thoughts, telling us a little bit about, you know, this particular incident. I am so glad that everybody on board has survived. This was a horrific disaster moments away from taking place. Thanks very much for being with us.
2: Thanks, Matt.
0: All right, so that was Vishnu Soam speaking to Top Strategic Mind on the Fly Dubai incident. And on that note, we're getting in more breaking news as far as the Fly Dubai incident is concerned. We learn that Prime Minister Benjamin Netanyahu has met with one of the Israeli passengers who helped subdue and neutralize the Oman pilot who attacked the Indian pilot during a security incident on the flight, praising his bravery and stating that Israel represents a resolute nation. Now, the meeting happened at the airport when the passengers had landed safely in Israel. The passenger was identified as Yanim Horn, and it was the Israeli passenger and the fellow passengers who intervened to overpower the attacker, who was an Omani pilot on the Fly Dubai flight, after which the Prime Minister Benjamin Netanyahu commended their decisive actions. Let's now tell you about what happened today. Imagine you're sitting strapped onto your seat at about 35,000 feet when your aircraft suddenly drops like a stone. 20,000 feet in less than 1 minute. Fly Dubai flight FZ1746, carrying roughly 180 passengers from Dubai to Tel Aviv, became the scene of one of the most chilling, unbelievable aviation scares since September 11th. Israeli intelligence officials have called it a suspected terror attack, a bid to crash the airliner immediately, or perhaps use a packed passenger jet as an aerial weapon over Tel Aviv. And now we know the name of the man who stood between 180 innocent lives, an absolute hero of all times, an Indian captain, Smith Mashahar, who refused to yield control of the aircraft systems to a rogue colleague hell-bent on destruction in a desperate struggle inside that cramped cockpit. He fought back, buying the critical moments needed just before off-duty crew and passengers could rush in to neutralize the attacker. And was the Fly Dubai flight a part of 9/11 style terror plot? That remains the top question. Israel government and investigators believe that Omani pilot of the Dubai to Tel Aviv flight wanted to crash the flight. Top sources in the Israeli government have told NDTV that they are treating the flight incident as a terror attack, and the Omani pilot wanted to down the plane immediately after taking control over Israel's capital Tel Aviv. Sources say that Mossad, Shin Bet and the Israeli Defense Forces, that is the IDF and the Transportation Ministry, are all involved in the investigation into the Fly Dubai incident. The flight carried 174 people, including 166 Israelis. We have a reaction that's coming in from the Israeli Prime Minister. Let's listen in to what Netanyahu had to say on the incident.
3: אזרחי ישראל, הבוקר היה אירוע ביטחוני חמור ביותר בטיסה מדובאי לישראל. כמעט כל הנוסעים בטיסה היו ישראלים. במהלך הטיסה, כשהם התקרבו לארץ, אחד הטייסים דקר את הטייס השני, וככל הנראה הוא ניסה לרסק את 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
0: All right, so that was Netanyahu giving us a brief of what actually happened inside the cockpit and what took place. Israel, remember, is calling it a terror attack. With that, we move on to more news that we are tracking. United States President Donald Trump hosted the founders of world's biggest tech giants in White House yesterday. What came out of the luncheon was commitment, collaboration, and a morally binding agreement to tackle the risk posed by AI. We get you more in this report.

A high-level meet with the biggest names of the tech world all under one roof. The White House. President Donald Trump hosted a high-profile luncheon with executives from Meta, OpenAI, and more. Amid the praise and economic boasting came a rather unexpected announcement. An agreement. One that is morally binding. Post the meet, Trump announced the signing of a morally binding AI accord, or to simply speak, a voluntary agreement to self-police the safety and development of artificial intelligence. Trump also signed an executive order, renaming artificial intelligence to superintelligence, similar to a declaration he made at the United Nations last week. The accord suggests ways to ensure AI safety. This includes such as implementing robust internal controls, as well as external audits to ensure independent assessments. It also suggests establishing an independent board of directors to oversee teams and receive reports. Now, the accord comes amid growing warnings about the risks of increasingly powerful AI systems and demands for stronger government oversight. Tuesday's meeting included all the big tech giants, ranging from Google, Anthropic, Meta, to OpenAI, xAI, and Nvidia. Leaders of these tech giants have

0: a number of our colleagues who I think are running great companies.
1: Now, as the tech giants show support and belief in the Trump administration, protests have erupted elsewhere. Dozens of activists demonstrated outside OpenAI's developer conference in San Francisco on Tuesday, demanding the tech company to cut off ties with the Trump administration.
2: We're out here protesting OpenAI, and we're protesting OpenAI because they're collaborating with this authoritarian regime.
1: Now, for a document that is morally binding, the question of commitment still lingers. Will these tech CEOs, who've time and again refused to bow down to citizens and governments, actually adhere to President Trump's demands is yet to be seen. Bureau Report, NDTV World.
3: Mr. President, did you speak yet?
4: I did, yes, sir.
5: And now from the world of technology, Apple Pay has finally arrived in India, and NDTV has been hands-on with it, from adding a supported Access Bank credit card and making contactless payments with an iPhone and Apple Watch to looking at security, privacy, and where Apple Pay currently fits into India's UPI-first payment ecosystem. Here's NDTV's AI and tech editor Ayush's message with a hands-on review as well.
6: 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It's as seamless as loading your card in a very secure format on your iPhone or your Apple Watch. And I'll show you these demos so you know that the proof is in the pudding. A quick tap, get my Face ID in, and the payment is made here. 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And while she gets me my cup of coffee, let me tell you a little bit about what this means for the larger payments ecosystem. 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That's what they've started with. But when Apple does these sort of integrations over here, the one thing that they focus on is security. 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Are they late to the party? Because we have Samsung Pay, we have Google Pay. How is this different?
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6: Thank you, ma'am. The user experience when it comes to Apple Pay is what is seamless, intuitive, and within that Apple ecosystem. Now, another question that you might have is, does this work with UPI? Well, not for now. For now, it's only Access Bank cards. But it's also in terms of changing the entire payment experience, right? And doesn't just restrict itself to your cell phone. I'll just keep this right here and give you another demo. It works if I want to maybe buy some flowers over here with certain merchants. I can do that as well. And just like that, the payment is complete. I can get these flowers as well. But I do want to tell you that this is for one only with Access Bank for now, no UPI. So that's going to be something that they'd have to build on in the future. Apple, of course, at the back end would be charging these bank partners a certain fee. There's so much talk of UPI now having that MDR and that increase in transaction fees. So that'll be something that probably we figure out later. Also, integrating it into the tech stack is a whole different ballgame altogether, because it requires a certain level of tokenization as well. But for now, it is here. This is something we've been waiting for over a decade. And this is your first look, your first demo of Apple Pay in India. I'll go get my flowers and coffee now.
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4: Welcome back. 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

0: strikes fashion, with fabrics turning into optical illusions, changing colors and prints. Showcased by Kunihiko Morinaga's label Unrealige, the collection was titled Skin, which integrated technology into fashion, giving numerous viral moments. The collection was mostly patterned with overlapping scallop shapes, including blank dresses, changing colors under the UV light, LED dresses, transparent garments turning opaque, and many more creations that made the audience hooked to the runway. For fashion becoming simple and repetitive, Unrealige brought out unique yet creative fashion at the Paris Fashion Week, reigniting a sense of excitement and a fresh wave of creativity, where science, technology, and high fashion go hand in hand. The brand Matière Fécale, which translates into fecal matter, presented their collection named 99%, showcasing dramatic and bold looks at Palais de la République, one of Paris's most renowned sites for public demonstration. The designer duo, Raj Bhaskaran, who happens to be Sri Lankan and brings his South Asian roots, and Hannah Rose Dalton, showcased 99 looks with models of color shining on the runway. The collection is built around Bhaskaran's own story, covering poverty, diversity, immigration, and faiths he grew up in. On the runway, the saris and sindoor got a sharper look, as sari-inspired gowns brought Indian draping into the label's couture languages, while use of sindoor and painted faces gave the looks an edgy and provocative tone. The show closed with two models, one in white suit and one in gold lamé gown, each carrying a mannequin of a billionaire on their shoulders, making a satire on the ultra-rich society and billionaire culture. Mayank Chaudhary, NDTV.
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5 hours to go for all of DKS's dreams to come true. I'm going to try and get more into the crowds. Here are the pictures, Siddaramaiah. 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

Good evening and welcome. You're on India Matters this Wednesday night with me, Shiv Arur. There's been an absolutely terrifying in-flight incident involving the bravery of an Indian pilot. And I'm going to tell you that full story tonight because it's a story that requires accuracy and detail. There's a lot of exaggeration happening in the global media. But here on NDTV, I'm going to break it down with incredible clarity and accuracy. Thanks for being with me. Let's go straight to the headlines. Prime Minister Modi and Trump review bilateral cooperation over a phone call. They hold talks on trade, defense, energy, and critical technologies. It's their first chat since the BRICS summit. Indian pilot Smith Butcher stabbed by co-pilot on a Tel Aviv-bound Fly Dubai flight. The hero Indian pilot sent out two emergency signals, fended off his attacker while he was bleeding, saved the lives of 180 passengers, along with help from passengers and crew who stormed the cockpit. Trump hosts tech giants at White House for major AI superintelligence summit, signs a morally binding agreement with the tech bigwigs. Experts raise questions on AI self-regulation, accountability, and safety. India block meet over election commission scandal. Key allies skip the huddle. Opposition to step up attack on the EC, Prime Minister and Home Minister. BJP hits back, says opposition laying groundwork for future poll defeat excuses. India sweep gold medals in the compound archery and athletics at the Asian Games. A total of 4 gold and 3 bronze on day 11 of the Games. LA 2028 quota secured in archery. It's blood in the skies in one of the most terrifying incidents, perhaps the first 9/11 style attempt since the 9/11 attacks in 2001. This was on a flight between Dubai and Tel Aviv in Israel, and it was an Indian pilot who very likely saved the day. That full story is coming up. Also, a big national exclusive is story number two tonight. Away from the headlines, India has made a huge air power leap, with a big step being made in its most secretive unmanned drone program, Ghatak. That's coming up right here on the show. Let's get started with our lead story tonight. Viewer, imagine sitting strapped into your seat at 35,000 feet on your flight that you've taken many times before, when your aircraft suddenly drops like a stone, 20,000 feet in less than a minute, absolutely dives out of the sky. It nearly achieves the speed of sound while it is diving. For a whole minute it dived. That was flyby flight FZ1746 that was on a routine flight today between Dubai and Tel Aviv, Israel's capital, carrying roughly 180 passengers. It became the scene of one of the most chilling, unbelievable aviation scares since 9/11. A rogue co-pilot from Oman pulled a blade, believed to be a crash axe that was inside the cockpit, and used it to attack the Indian captain of that flight, a man named Smith Butcher, stabbing him violently and attempting to seize control of the Boeing 737 jet. Now, the flight paths that we've accessed here on NDTV show the aircraft veering abruptly into Jordan, which borders Israel, and then looping back in utter chaos because there was clearly something very, very wrong in the air. It transmitted the dreaded 7500 transponder code, which says there's an emergency in the air. The International Aviation Signal for Unlawful Interference, also called a hijack code, was also signaled from the cockpit. In the intervening time, the Israeli Air Force scrambled fighter jets. They were put into the air and kept on standby in case this 737 flyby aircraft needed to be shot down. Israeli intelligence officials have called it a suspected terror attack, a 9/11 style attempt, a bid to crash the airliner immediately or perhaps use a packed passenger jet as an aerial weapon on some kind of target inside Israel. And now we know the name of the man who stood between that rogue Omani pilot who attacked him and 180 innocent lives on board that aircraft, an absolute chaos. It was this Indian captain who has spent 10 years previously with SpiceJet,
His name is Smit Machar. He was grievously wounded, as you can see in those pictures, because the Omani pilot attacked him in the cockpit with an axe, a crash axe, which is already there inside the cockpit, severely wounding him. But he refused to yield control of the aircraft, bleeding, injured, debilitated. He refused to let go. The aircraft systems to a rogue colleague, hell-bent on destruction. In a desperate struggle inside the cramped cockpit of that 737, Smit Machar fought back, buying those crucial moments needed before off-duty crew and passengers stormed the cockpit and were able to neutralize the attacker by tying him up. 180 passengers, viewer, and crew members are safe because one pilot refused to give up quietly despite his injuries. One captain took the blade, absorbed the shock, and held the line until help from the other brave personnel on board that aircraft were able to enter the cockpit and get things back on track. Remember his name, Captain Smit Machar is the captain of the aircraft. He has been a commercial flying pilot for 13 years.

0: years skilled in mentoring and assessing pilots. He has spent over a decade flying with India's spice jet. That's where he did most of his flying. He had a focus on safety and compliance and operational excellence. I've had conversations with many people who've flown with Smith over the last few hours, and they all say that he was a very friendly, very professional pilot. He had a direct entry from SpiceJet into Fly Dubai, which is a UAE-based airline, where he became a captain of the 737 Boeing MAX, experienced 737 pilot, and that's what he was flying between Dubai and Tel Aviv. Let's tell you a little bit more about what happened inside that cockpit. So the co-pilot was an Omani. We don't yet have his name or his picture. We only have the pilot, who is an Indian. He attacked Smith inside the cockpit using a blade of some kind, believed to be the crash axe that is already inside the cockpit. He sustained very, very severe stab wounds, as you can see in those pictures. We've had to make them black and white because they are very, very unsettling and upsetting pictures of a lot of blood inside the cockpit. Saved passengers from a fatal crash, because if he was debilitated, if he did not fight back, if this man did not fight back, that plane full of passengers, most of them Israeli, would have been either used as a weapon to crash into a building in Tel Aviv or crashed into the ground as a terror attack. He sent out a hijack alert after the plane began rapidly descending. All those crazy descents where the plane almost went supersonic are believed to be around the time that he was attacked. We've got more breaking news on this unfolding story now, viewer. More news coming in. The Mossad, which is Israel's external intelligence agency, the Shin Bet, which looks after internal security, and the Israel Defense Forces and the Transportation Ministry are all now fully involved in the investigation into this Fly Dubai incident. That's what CAN News is reporting. The incident is increasingly looking like an intentional attempt by a crewman, the co-pilot of the plane, believed to be an Omani national, to commandeer the plane, kill the pilot, and then crash the plane full of passengers, either to kill all of them instantly anyway, or to use it as a weapon to hit some kind of a target inside Israel on the lines of something like 9/11. My colleague Vishnu Shom is live with me right now, and he's been tracking all of the details of this truly unsettling sequence of events. Vishnu, it is unimaginable what must have happened in the cockpit, but I think it is reasonable to believe that Smith Machar, the captain of the plane, was able to fight off this Omani co-pilot just long enough to get the plane back on track and for, you know, people outside the cockpit to storm it and help him, you know, debilitate and suppress that rogue pilot who Israelis believe now was on some kind of a terror mission.
1: Well, this could have been a 9/11 style attack if the co-pilot of the aircraft, the Omani national, was successful in incapacitating Captain Smith Machar, the Indian national, on board that Fly Dubai aircraft from Dubai to Tel Aviv. Then he could have flown that aircraft into Israeli airspace. He was very close to Israeli airspace over Jordan when this incident happened, and crashed that aircraft into a building. Alternatively, he could have just tried and crashed the aircraft wherever he was. And it is quite clear that this co-pilot did push that aircraft into a nose-down trajectory. The aircraft lost rapid altitude, 23,000 feet a minute. At one particular stage, it nearly went supersonic. Fortunately, in the course of 5 minutes, there were a cabin crew who managed to enter the cockpit of the aircraft. There were two pilots who happened to be there as well from Fly Dubai, trained on the same type of aircraft, and they were able to get the two men separated. The two other pilots were able to take control of the aircraft and then make a landing in Tabuk in Saudi Arabia, by which time, as a result of the incredible forces on the aircraft, which was traveling much faster than was permissible, the rudder of the aircraft, which is an important control surface, broke apart. So they landed this aircraft without a rudder, which by itself is very, very challenging, if not impossible. It's just a miracle, yeah. I would say, that 180-odd people on this aircraft have survived.
0: Aditya Rajkol, our foreign affairs editor, is also live with us. Aditya, we've been able to gather through your sources that Smith Machar is a Mumbai-born pilot, hailing originally from Gujarat, is what we hear. He has family here. The Indian missions in Israel, in Saudi and in Dubai, I expect, must be fully plugged into what's going on. What are you hearing, Aditya?
2: Well, the aviation community has been shocked globally, but in India in particular, when they

0: saw that particular video that came out from this Fly Dubai flight, Shiv. The pilots who had worked with Smith Machar were shocked, and they alerted their community members on WhatsApp groups all across of what had really happened. They're still coming to terms with what the gravity of the situation really is and the brutality with which Smith has been attacked. He's an Indian hero in many ways. In fact, I've been talking to a lot of senior officers and ministers in Israel who are trying to converse with me and establish whether this is actually an Indian who was attacked or who was a co-pilot on this unfortunate flight. But what we are picking up right now, yes, indeed, he was working with Fly Dubai since 2022. He, along with his family members, were staying in Dubai. Earlier, 10 years ago, he was working with Fly Dubai, with the SpiceJet here in India, based in Mumbai, originally from Gujarat. A very serious, very professional, aircraft pilot without any kind of black spot in his career. Very professional, a thorough professional. But this is a very unfortunate development. I'm being told that the flight under which the rescue flight that was taken to Saudi has now landed at the Tel Aviv's Ben Gurion Airport. It will be received probably by the Prime Minister and the Foreign Minister of Israel. There is the Magav David, which is the emergency service that has been deployed out there. They will be all taken for a medical examination, after which we'll hear much more. There'll be two things that will happen. One, the Mossad, Shin Bet, along with the transport ministry in Israel, will be investigating this one.
1: Yeah.
0: Secondly, it will be a multi-country probe in which the UAE and the Saudi will be involved as well.
1: Okay, Aditya and Vishnu, thanks very much for joining me on this unfolding story. There'll be much more to break during the course of this hour on India Matters. I also want to welcome onto our show at this time to talk about what we know about what happened. M.K. Sharon Haskell is an ex-deputy foreign minister of Israel. She's a member of the Israeli Knesset. Terry Tozer is an ex-international pilot. Captain Amit Singh is a senior pilot and aviation safety strategist as well. Sharon, if I could come to you first. The Israeli government has officially said that they are treating what happened as a terrorist attempt, possibly even a 9/11 style attempt, either to kill everyone on board by just crashing the plane or hitting it into some kind of a target in Israel. Is that what your understanding also is? Welcome, Sharon.
2: Yes. Hello. Thank you very much. Yes, absolutely. We are treating this as a terrorist attack. The authorities in Saudi Arabia, they are investigating that in depth. The Israeli authorities, security authorities, are also been investigating this in depth with our intelligence and with our security forces. And this is a very, very difficult time right now for us in Israel, understanding the scope of what actually was prevented. We truly applaud this incredible pilot, Smith, who actually throughout this difficult time and the stabbing and this attack that he's been through was still functioning and saving lives. The Israelis that were there on the airplane, most of us are accustomed to, are always on alert because of the dangerous situation we've been facing for so many years with many terrorist attacks. I think that many people in India can relate to that as well, as India also have been experiencing many terrorist attacks by radical Islamist terrorists.
1: Yeah.
2: And so that courage that those four Israelis showed in breaking in to the cockpit, saving the pilot and neutralizing that terrorist is such a brave, their intuition and their sacrifice, because they could have been killed as well. No one knew what's happening behind those closed doors, are an inspiration story. This is like out of a Hollywood movie,
1: Indeed, Sharon. And when you say like a Hollywood movie, indeed, because as we've just seen in the reports, Israel's scrambled fighter aircraft, that is how seriously it was taken. When the aircraft sent out a possible unlawful entry into the cockpit signal, it was immediately treated as a possible jihadist attempt to hit some kind of a target in Israel. Your country literally had fighter aircraft in the air.
2: Absolutely. And Israel has many protocols to very extreme and dangerous situation that we truly hope will never happen. But those protocols exist in order to save Israeli lives and just to save civilian lives, because there weren't just Israelis on this flight. Okay, and it, you know, this shows the determination of our country in order to defend and protect. This is part of our value system, and this is what we do. I think that many Indian civilians truly understand and respect that. And during these times, it just shows us so much more how much we need to stand together in the face of danger and, you know, radical Islamist terrorists.
1: Are you hearing what could possibly have been the target, Sharon? I know these are very, very early moments right now. The Mossad, the Shin Bet, you know, many other agencies are now part of the investigation in Saudi Arabia, in UAE and in Israel. But are you, you know, was there any kind of an intelligence alert? Was there anything on target? Is there anything you're hearing from your system about what may have been the intended mission?
2: So right now, what's the most important thing to also understand is whether this was an individual who actually planned a terrorist attack, or this is part of a much bigger, wider terrorist organization who have planned and executed this terrorist attack, because that can really change the way we view the challenges, the security challenges in the Middle East, in our region. I know that the UAE is taking this at the most severe way. You know, this is a UAE company. They are very harsh on maintaining peace and stability and the security of their civilians, of their companies. And I'm sure that they will request the Saudis to continue this investigation with this terrorist back in their country as well.
1: This is obviously going to have repercussions. The investigation is on, but this was an Omani pilot. We know what's happening in the Middle East right now, Sharon. It's complicated, you know, and obviously don't want to ask, you know, what's going to happen. But there will obviously be repercussions for this.
2: Absolutely. You know, the 9/11 have brought some of the most severe security measures that just started to go on airplanes because of that. And I think that right now, because of this incident, we might face another grade of security clearance or security needs, especially if we talk about staff of airplanes, whether it is pilots, whether it is flight attendants, to be able to check their background to understand. You know, usually they can go in and out with very, very few security measures. Is that going to change completely what we do now in airports in regards to airport, you know, flight attendants and pilots? This is something that needs to be, you know, investigated in depth in order to understand, what we're facing from now onwards.
1: One final question, Sharon, before I let you go. Passenger aviation is already, you know, a highly secure and restricted kind of business. You know, lots of security checks, there are background checks of pilots, which is what makes this story even more unsettling and terrifying. That a pilot in an airline that flies routine flights to Tel Aviv every day could have tried something like this. Is this, in your view, going to lead to many more restrictions and security protocols of flights flying into Israel now?
2: I think that it's a question of investigation, with whether this was an individual attack or something of a much more organized terrorist organization who's been planning this. And the thing is that most of those security measures were able to push back a lot of the difficulties in the terrorist attack that we, you know, experienced during the 70s, during the 80s, okay, and ever since 9/11 as well. The only way that they would be able to execute something like that is what you see through air staff, you know, flight company staff. And so this will need to be reviewed. But I really suggest also we wait for this investigation, and our forces and intelligence are going to investigate that in depth. And I'm waiting to hear more in the next 24 to 48 hours to understand it more clearly.
1: Sharon Haskell, good to have you here on NDTV. I wish these were in different circumstances, but good to have your perspective from Israel. Thank you very much. Okay, we've got more breaking news coming in. Top Israel.

0: Delhi government sources are telling NDTV that they are treating this fully as a terror attempt. They're saying we may have an idea of who could be behind it, but we should allow the investigation to conclude before drawing definitive conclusions. To be clear on NDTV, we're telling you that the Israeli government is treating what happened on this plane as a 9/11 style hijack and crash into a target terrorist attempt. The attempted motive was to crash the aircraft immediately after taking control of it, although it could also have been brought down in Tel Aviv into some kind of a target. So that's exactly what 9/11 was in 2001. Aditya Rajkol is hearing from his sources in the Israeli government. Aditya, clarity here. This is being looked at as a clear 9/11 style attempt.
1: It's a big development breaking here on India Matters, Shiv, that the top Israeli government sources who I spoke to, and mind you, these are people who were with Netanyahu in that emergency meeting and are now at the Ben-Gurion airport receiving all the passengers who were rescued from Saudi Arabia. Now, they're treating this as a first, as a terrorist attack, second, as a 9/11 style attack. So I asked them, you know, why do you believe so? They said they have information that the pilot of this aircraft, apparently an Omani citizen, wanted to, in fact, blow up this plane or crash it immediately after taking control. And that's why he tried to attack and almost kill and paralyze his co-pilot. Apart from that, they also said that it was really miraculous that two other civilian pilots were there, but they are treating this as a terrorist attack. I asked them that, do you have any idea? Or does the Mossad and Shin Bet have any idea who could be behind this? You know, the person had a smile on his face and he said that, you know, they almost know who is behind this, but he will not, you know, make that announcement as yet. They will let the investigations to take place. And thereafter, was he indicating Iran? I don't know. I pressed him and said that, are you referring to Iran or some terrorist group? And he said that that is under investigation. So clearly, a big terrorist attack has been averted. And this person who I spoke to clearly indicated, and they are trying to check. In fact, I just received a message from him. They are trying to establish the nationality of the Indian pilot as well at this stage. Because more details are still being picked up from Fly Dubai and from the UAE authorities, and this could take a while before the entire plot could be revealed, whether there is a terrorist group involved, whether this was a lone wolf attack, or what kind of a message this is, because this comes before the third anniversary of the 7th October attacks and days after Netanyahu visited UAE. That was for the first time officially admitted by UAE. And finally, he admitted that the main reason behind this terrorist attack is to destabilize the Israel-UAE ties and the Abraham Accords.
0: Aditya, just a very very quick clarification. Do we know in whose custody the Omani pilot is the co-pilot who attacked the Indian pilot and attempted to perpetrate this attack? Is he with the Saudis or has he been handed to the Israelis?
1: Well, that is a huge question mark right now, because ideally, if all the passengers have been rescued by Fly Dubai, then all the passengers would have been taken to, Tel Aviv. But since these two people, the pilot and the co-pilot, were grievously injured, it's likely that they would be still in Saudi Arabia. I have also spoken to Indian diplomats who are again trying to verify the details. They don't have clarity as yet. They have reached out to the UAE government for more information. And by midnight tonight, we might have an official confirmation.
0: All right. Thanks, Aditya, for that. I want to show our viewers in a moment, we'll put pictures on your screen of what this aircraft looked like, because it took a huge beating when it actually plunged nearly 20,000 feet at really scary speeds while the captain of the plane, look at that, it lost its rudder because it plunged nearly to supersonic speeds while the pilot, the Indian pilot, was being attacked inside the cockpit by the rogue Omani co-pilot who wanted to apparently crash the plane. Let's get a perspective in from Captain Amit Singh. He's a senior pilot and an aviation safety strategist as well. Captain Singh, absolutely horrifying to hear what happened inside that cockpit. The investigation is still on, but your thoughts on this, a co-pilot grievously wounding the pilot, who we now know is an Indian national named Smith Machar. He fought back and the cockpit was finally stormed, and mercifully everyone is safe.
2: It's a miracle that the passengers are safe and the aircraft has landed safely.
0: Yeah.
2: Having said that, if you look at the Boeing 737 cockpit, it is not a very spacious cockpit. It is kind of an arm's length. You're at arm's length distance from the other pilot. Mm. So to move a crash axe and hit the other pilot grievously is kind of difficult. It is possible that

0: brewing at 34,000 feet while they were cruising, probably the captain had some inkling that this man is going to do something.
1: Mm.
0: As if somebody had really pushed the control column full forward.
1: Yeah.
0: We had the Air France 447 accident in which the aircraft was descending at 10,000 feet per minute and people were surprised.
1: Yes.
0: This aircraft was descending at 23,000, 24,000 feet per minute. Were almost vertical dive. And the speed was close or beyond the structural limitation. So it is a miracle that only the rudder...
1: Yeah, we've got that picture. Let's see the picture of the rudder breaking off, yes.
0: Yeah, so if the rudder is deflected during cruise or at high speed, there is a likelihood of the rudder to get sheared off, which has sheared off in this case. But surprisingly, the wing and the wing structure is intact. So that is the... that holds the ailerons which turn the aircraft.
1: Yeah.
0: So primarily the rudder is used at slow speed, not at high speeds. And that is why they could steer and land back. Having said that, while the aircraft was descending to 15,000 feet at such a high rate, to recover the aircraft, they would have initiated recovery at probably 22,000, 23,000 feet. And that would require a large force because you have to counter the effect, the aerodynamic forces against the speed. So the recovery has to be much faster. So the captain would have fought the co-pilot, probably tried to recover, or the other pilot was in command at that moment. So that is not known. And at the same time, he would have let the cabin crew and other passengers in. So there were a lot of moving parts here.
1: Yeah. No, absolutely.
0: And the aircraft leveled off at 15,000 and headed towards Amman. Amman is a normal alternate for an aircraft which has a technical problem or any other emergency. Amman is the alternate while they were close to Tabuk at that time. And before entering Jordan airspace, the aircraft is supposed to contact Israel and take security clearance.
1: Yeah.
0: So while going towards Amman, we see that Squawk, the ATC transponder, changing to 77, which means there's an emergency on board. We need immediate assistance. It's a dire emergency.
1: Yeah.
0: And the hijack or the possible terrorist angle was not disclosed at that time. Obviously, Jordan would have asked, what is the emergency, nature of emergency, and what kind of assistance do you want? They would have disclosed it that time. And then close to Jordan border, before entering, they changed the Squawk to 7500, which means this is a hijack. At that point, Jordan would have refused or Israel would have refused and scrambled the jet.
1: Let's show the map, guys.
0: That is
1: the
0: protocol. The aircraft turned back from there.
1: Yeah.
0: Towards Tabuk then.
1: Okay, I'm just going to show our viewers now. Apologies for that delay. I wanted to show our viewers that map since our guest was talking precisely about that. But let's give you some images from what happened inside the flight, because there were people on board the flight who had the presence of mind to switch on their phones and take some video footage of what had happened inside, and that obviously is going to really, really help the investigation. Number one, that pilot bleeding profusely inside the aircraft moments after the co-pilot was restrained by the passengers inside the cockpit. You can see many passengers with blood on themselves as well. They were involved in that brawl. All brave passengers after the Indian pilot subdued and was able to control the Omani rogue pilot. Passengers screaming in fear inside the cabin. The moment the plane landed in Saudi Arabia has also been put on camera. Everyone is cheering. Everyone is happy that they were able to call their loved ones and actually be alive and survive this absolutely horrifying incident where they could have all easily just be dead at this point of time. Passengers covered in blood. Total horror on board that Dubai flight. Okay, I want to show you that map right now very quickly. Let's go back to the wall and show you the map where this happened, because the map is one of the most crucial aspects of this entire story. And I want everyone to listen very carefully to what our guests are saying so that we can show our viewers exactly what we want to show them. Now, this is the route that was taken by the flight. It started in Dubai, that's UAE here. The actual route is the green route, flying over Saudi Arabia, then Jordan, and into Tel Aviv, which is on the west coast of Israel.

0: It flew briefly into Jordan near Amman, looped out and landed in Tabuk in Saudi Arabia. Around here is when the attack happened on the pilot. The Omani pilot attacked the Indian pilot right around here. That's where the chaos happened. That's where the big dive happened, very close to the Jordanian border. Let's bring Captain Amit Singh back in now. Captain Singh, what happens now as far as the investigation is concerned? This is going to be a multi-country investigation. It's being treated as a terror attempt. From what was what is being seen, the Israelis say this was likely a 9/11 style terror mission that this Omani pilot was likely on. How do you see it?
1: See, I feel that the captain had some inkling that this co-pilot is about to do something and would have confronted him, because Tabuk was not the place. If the co-pilot had intended to do something in Tel Aviv, he would have waited till Tel Aviv or waited for the pilot to walk out and lock the cockpit and be a lone pilot. But there was some confrontation, and as a measure of the last action that he could do, because he could see his plan fail, he decided to push the nose down near Tabuk before entering Jordan. That is the point where you are supposed to take security clearance from Israel. So that is the crucial point. What was happening at that? What was the conversation happening at that moment? Now it is the accident has happened in Saudi airspace. So Saudi is supposed to investigate, and there would be parallel investigations, one from safety angle and other from security aspects. So it becomes more complicated who handles the data. The flight data, the CVR, primarily now goes to the security agencies with the safety investigators waiting.
0: Yeah.
1: And then Israel gets involved, UAE gets involved. But the controlling authority is Saudi Arabia, because it happened in their airspace. What are the ramifications? Ramifications are basically UAE is supposed to look at their security measures, because they just don't operate to Israel. They operate to US, UK, other areas where they have pre-departure clearances and security measures just to prevent such an accident or occurrence happening. So were they effective? They will have to watch the camera, CCTV footages.
0: Thank you very much. I'm sorry to cut you short, but we do have some breaking news coming in on this, but I will come back to you. Thank you very much, Captain Amit Singh, for joining me tonight. Thank you. Well, very far from the headlines that you've seen right through the day today. In Russia, by the way, viewer, an Indian aircraft engine has cleared a test with enormous consequences. And you will understand why I am making this my second lead story tonight. Because nobody else understands the significance of it, and nobody else will bother to share this amazing piece of news with you. But I want to do that tonight. News has emerged this week that has barely caught any attention, but it could be one of the biggest developments in India's quest for homegrown combat air power. Literally, an engine that will power our military aircraft. An Indian-built aircraft jet engine intended to power a secretive homegrown stealth combat drone that India calls Ghatak. You see a model of it there on your screens. By the way, viewer, this engine, away from all the limelight, has completed crucial high-altitude tests at two Russian facilities. That's what we are breaking tonight on NDTV. It has exceeded its performance parameters and has come as a huge relief and a critical step towards making India's unmanned combat drone a reality. And that's the big story that NDTV is breaking tonight, and I insisted on putting the spotlight on it. This crucial milestone for what we call the Kaveri dry engine. And here is why it matters. India operates no frontline combat jet, by the way. Did you know, viewer, that none of our combat aircraft, manned or unmanned, are powered by an Indian jet engine? Every single one of them is imported and foreign. We build aircraft, but the most indispensable component, the heart and soul of the aircraft, the engine, always comes from abroad. whether it's the Tejas, whether it is the Dhruv, no matter what it is, the engine is always foreign. It is a historic vulnerability and a national security gap. The journey from this week's successful tests to an engine integrated into the Ghatak, a secretive stealth combat drone, and flying successfully will take years. We are nowhere close to this becoming a reality. Testing has just begun. Certification, integration, and flight trials remain, and they will take years. But the reason why this is such a big and happy story tonight, viewer, is because it is a painfully rare success in a jet engine program that has been scarred by decades of disappointment, delay, and promises that have failed to materialize. You've probably heard of the Kaveri jet engine project being a huge failure. Well, it is a derivative of the Kaveri jet engine that has now successfully completed high altitude trials in Russia and will go on to power India's stealth combat drone. Because without an engine, there can be no aircraft. And without an Indian engine for frontline combat aircraft, our ambitions remain vulnerable to foreign suppliers, delivery schedules, supply chains, and geopolitical uncertainty. This milestone does not end that dependence, of course not. I'm not exaggerating. But it does open a path, a small path, towards ending it, towards actual Atmanirbharta. That is why this news is huge. Because the power behind Indian air power must one day be fully Indian. Now, let me just tell you about the Ghatak itself. Let's just tell you why the Ghatak is so important, and also why it is something that is capturing the imagination and should capture the imagination of everyone watching. This is what the Ghatak is. It is comparable to other aircraft. Okay. Why is this so big, viewer? It's because the heart of any aircraft is its engine, right? You understand that. There can be no aircraft, no power whatsoever without the engine. Let's quickly move to point number two and not get stuck. India has zero homegrown jet engines, like I just told you. And that's why this entire achievement is so enormously disproportionately big. We are 100% dependent on foreign aero engines. The Indian engine has cleared a major hurdle in Russia. That's the NDTV Newsbreak. A previous avatar of this very same engine has been notorious for being a massive failure through its entire journey. And an Indian jet-powered aircraft dream has now basically become many, many steps closer thanks to the success of this engine in Russia. Now, that engine that has successfully been tested now will go on to power something called the Ghatak. That's what it looks like. That's an AI impression of the Ghatak. Very few pictures actually exist of it in its current form. But the Ghatak will be a stealth drone which is able to penetrate enemy airspace and drop bombs. It's comparable with some other aircraft that are out there in the world, including the Boeing Phantom Ray. The Chinese have something called the GJ-11 Mysterious Dragon. The Turkish have something called the Anka 3. France has a technology demonstrator called the Neuron, which will work with the Rafale. The Russians have something called the S-70 Okhotnik. And as you can see, they're all pretty similar in terms of shape. That's what gives them their shaping stealth. The Taranis is a British drone which is supposed to be developed for similar capabilities as well.

Some hurdles are on the track, others follow you at every step from childhood. For 28-year-old Vidya Ramraj, the daughter of a truck driver in Tamil Nadu, the journey to her Asian Games podium began with very humble means and dreams far bigger than her circumstances. This week, she broke P.T. Usha's 42-year national record in the 400-meter hurdles. Then she ran a spectacular final leg to bring India a gold. And behind those medals lies a story of struggle, sacrifice, and extraordinary determination. Here is Vidya's journey from humble beginnings to a place in Indian sporting history.

0: she once struggled to even have a pair of running shoes. Today, she is running into history. Vidhya Ramraj is India's golden girl, a truck driver's daughter from Coimbatore, a girl whose family once had to borrow money just to keep her dream alive. And now, she has broken a 42-year-old national record held by legendary P.T. Usha. She has won silver, she has won bronze, and then she anchored India to gold. Three medals, three colors, one extraordinary journey. But Vidhya's story isn't really about medals. It's about how far a dream can travel when you refuse to give up on it. Vidhya grew up in a family where money was tight. Her father was a truck driver. Athletics was never some carefully planned career. It began with a school physical education teacher who saw something in Vidhya and her sister and encouraged them to run. Their mother saw sport as an opportunity, a chance to give her daughters a life beyond their circumstances.
1: எனக்கு மூணு பொண்ணு அதில் ஒரு பொண்ணு மேரேஜ் ஆயிடுச்சு இவர் ரெண்டு பேரும் சின்னதுல நல்லா ஓடி நல்லா ப்ராக்டிஸ் பண்ணி இன்னைக்கு இந்தியா லெவலுக்கு வந்து பிடி உஷாவோட ரெக்கார்டு எடுத்து 42 வருஷத்தை பிடி உஷாவோட ரெக்கார்டு உடைச்சிருக்குது என் பொண்ணு வித்யா ராம்ராஜ்.
0: Her father struggled to afford her running shoes. He borrowed money to keep his daughter's dream alive. A truck driver's earnings, stretching to fund an athlete's ambitions. Every kilometer Vidhya ran carried a family's sacrifice.
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0: Vidhya Ramaraj's greatest victory may not be the record she broke or even the gold she won. It is this. She never let the circumstances that she was born into decide how far she could run. Bureau Report, NDTV.
3: And joining me live is one of our most incredible Asian Games heroes, Vidhya Ramraj from Tamil Nadu, the state where I grew up as well. So I share a kinship with her. Vidhya, first of all, we are so proud of you. A big congratulations to you. Three medals, gold, silver and bronze. The first question, obviously, that every journalist asks, how does it feel to be an Asian Games champion?
4: I'm so happy that because I am bringing three medals to India, so I'm so happy that also gold, silver, bronze. I don't know how to express the words in my... I'm so happy.
3: What did your parents say? Did you speak to them?
4: No.
3: Did you speak to your parents, father and mother? What did they say?
4: They're so happy. Whenever they opened the TVs, my photos was in news channels, in phones also, YouTubes. Twitter, Instagram, everywhere, my photos. So whenever they see my photos in TVs, they are so happy.
3: While you were, you know, in the race, Vidhya, did you think you were going to be able to get three medals while you were running, while you were in the moment? Did you think you will be able to win three medals?
4: First, we went to the mixed relay. I got a silver. I did good in that event. So I did my PB. So after that, I realized 400 hurdles, I could do better. So 400 hurdles, I did so best. I made a record, national record, P.T. Usha's ma'am record, I broke. Then after I got more confidence, the team, the women's relay team was so good. Even the experienced athlete with me, Puma Didi, she encouraged me with come on, we want to get a gold. So that's a team spirit. We get it into the relay. So we got a gold. I got three medals.
3: After breaking P.T. Usha's record, have you had a chance to speak to P.T. Usha?
4: Yeah, I spoke to ma'am. She was so happy that the new coming new generation

0: generations going down, like a times wise. So India, we are going to higher. So she was so happy.
1: Because the record has been broken after 42 years, Vidya. That's a very, very long time in athletics. And, you know, PT Usha has been a national icon, national champion for so long. How did it feel for you? You are a young athlete, a young sports person. How did Vidya feel breaking the great PT Usha's record?
0: I'm so happy. First of all, I want to thanks to my coach, Nepal Singh, then Athlete Federation of India, then TOPS. They all did great jobs, because before the competition, 3 months before, we went to Pala for Olympic Sports Center. There was a good facilities, good accommodations. We did our best there. We meet world-class athletes there. We practiced together. It was so helpful for us today. Then we went to Czech Republic. They were also so good. Then we back to India. We did campus in Odisha, Bhuneshwar. They were also so good. The practice was well, so good. Then we came here before the Asian Games 1 week, like to Cuba Center. It was so good. The weather conditions, it was so good, because that's why we adapted to the climate conditions, because it's every day here raining. So yeah. The 1 week, we adapted to it. So the journey was so tough. The support from we get it from us, it's so like, it feel like so happy, because we all together, we make India proud. That wise, I did my best here. So I'm happy that all came from support for others.
1: You know, but Vidya, we also know, and I read many reports, that your journey has not been easy. You know, it has been quite a lot of struggle. Your father is a truck driver. He has also made many sacrifices in order to support your training. I read somewhere that sometimes you had to struggle to even get running shoes for your training. Is that true?
0: Yeah, because that time even driver doesn't get so much money, because he will work for some others, like owner. He will go and ask them, I want to buy Spikes shoes for my... I have a twin sister also. We are together. Then they said, we will see it like that. But he always keep the food meals for... one meals like 40 rupees or 10 rupees that time. It was in 2009. He will skip and he will drink a tea, cup of a tea or something like a biscuit. Then he will save the money to for buy a shoes like that. He said, but we never realized in that small age. Now we are realizing it. Our father, what all sacrifice he did for us. Today it's, we are giving back to them with a good.
1: No, that's really amazing to hear that your father would actually skip meals in order to save money to buy you shoes, and you were too young to realize what was happening. But looking back on it now, how do you feel about that, Vidya? Because, you know, this is what sacrifice means. This is what a parent's support for his daughter's dream really means.
0: Yeah, because he never have food also, he will buy for us to eat, because then only we can run. So he never sacrifice, he always sacrifice for us. Then, but now I'm so happy that state government is with me, like TOPS is there. Then I'm working in Indian Railways. Then I'm getting sponsors from JSW. So this is so good. Today I'm here. Now I can buy any whatever I want. So the confidence I get it from my parents only, because they did sacrifice. Now I'm going to give an everything what I have for them.
1: No, that's such a beautiful, beautiful thought to hear from you. And I can imagine now that you have a little bit of money that you can spend, you want to repay your parents, which is also such a lovely Indian thing. Your sister Nitya, your twin sister Nitya Vidya, she has also helped you. Is that correct? I read some reports that she had a job. She also, you know, was contributing some money towards your training. That's the best kind of sister.
0: Yeah, I thank God, even we are twins, because in 2018, she got an income tax job. That time, I don't have a job. I get it in 2021. So the 3 years, I don't have money to flight for my nationals, everything. So she only paid for me even spite shoes. After my father did, then she did it to me. Like even dresses, everything. Whatever if I ask, she will buy. She will book the tickets for me.
1: What do you want to buy for Nitya, and what do you want to buy for your parents now?
0: I will go back to India, then I will meet them. I will show my medals first. Then they will ask, what, Vidya, can you buy this? Can you buy this? Of course, they're going to ask, I will buy for

0: them.
1: You've made so many of us proud, Vidya, and I thank you for making all Indians feel so good. It is not a nice time in the world right now. There are so many bad things happening, but when we see stories like yours, the light fills the world, and we feel a sense of possessiveness about young Vidya making India proud, making her parents proud, making her sister proud, making all of us proud. So I wish you the very best. We hope that this is only the beginning of your great journey in athletics. Asian Games today, hopefully Olympics tomorrow. Olympics dreams also for Vidya next?
0: Yes, sir. Next year we are planning for below 54 seconds. We can possible it. We can do it. Planning for World Championship next year.
1: You will do it, and we have so much faith in you. We will always be cheering and rooting for you. Vidya Ramraj, an honor and a privilege speaking to you. Thank you for speaking to me here on NDTV. Thank you.
0: Thank you, sir.
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Showcased by Kunihiko Morinaga's label Unrealige, the collection was titled Skin, which integrated technology into fashion, giving numerous viral moments. The collection was mostly patterned with overlapping scallop shapes, including blank dresses, changing colors under the UV light, LED dresses, transparent garments turning opaque, and many more creations that made the audience hooked to the runway. For fashion becoming simple and repetitive, Unrealige brought out unique yet creative fashion at the Paris Fashion Week, reigniting a sense of excitement and a fresh wave of creativity, where science, technology, and high fashion go hand in hand. The brand Matière Fécale, which translates into fecal matter, presented their collection named 99%, showcasing dramatic and bold looks at Palace de la République, one of Paris's most renowned sites for public demonstration. The designer duo, Raj Bhaskaran, who happens to be Sri Lankan and brings his South Asian roots, and Hannah Rose Dalton, showcased 99 looks with models of color shining on the runway. The collection is built around Bhaskaran's own story, covering poverty, diversity, immigration, and faiths he grew up in. On the runway, the saris and sindoor got a sharper look, as sari-inspired gowns brought Indian draping into the label's couture languages, while use of sindoor and painted faces gave the looks an edgy and provocative tone. The show closed with two models, one in white suit and one in gold lamé gown, each carrying a mannequin of a billionaire on their shoulders, making a satire on the ultra-rich society and billionaire culture. Mayank Chaudhary, NDTV.

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0: all of DKS's dreams to come true. I'm going to try and get more into the crowds. 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
0: We've got a picture of the letter. What is in your letter? You can never predict what's going to happen in Tamil Nadu politics.
4: 21 days in Kashmir. Unfiltered list of things I saw and observed on the ground.
0: Very special ground report from the line of control. There were some children who've lost limbs in the shelling.
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9: This isn't just about cars and bikes. This is about how you move.
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12: Hello and welcome. You're watching NDTV with me, Tanisha Avasthi. Before we get to the big stories, here's a quick check of the headlines. Prime Minister Modi and Trump review bilateral cooperation, hold talks on trade, defense, energy and critical technologies. Indian pilot stabbed by co-pilot in Tel Aviv bound Fly Dubai flight. Hero Indian pilot sent out 2 emergency signals, fended off attacker to save lives of 180 passengers. Passengers of the Fly Dubai flight attack celebrate upon safe arrival. Passengers express relief after the flight landed safely.
13: It was very, very terrifying. Thank God I'm alive.
12: Trump hosts tech giants at White House for major AI super intelligence summit, signs morally binding agreement with tech bigwigs. Experts raise question on AI self-regulation, accountability and safety. India bloc meet over election commission row intensifies. Key allies keep huddle. Opposition to step up attack on EC, Prime Minister and the Home Minister. BJP hits back as opposition is laying groundwork for future poll defeat excuses. India sweep gold medal in compound archery and athletics. A total of 4 gold and 3 bronze on day 11 of Asian Games. And Shubman Gill scores his first fastest double ton, helps men in blue with Guwahati test against the West Indies. Starting this edition with the big breaking news that's just coming in and just ahead of the Punjab elections. Raja Waring, the Congress Punjab president, has resigned. Raja Waring has resigned and just comes just weeks ahead of the Punjab elections. Punjab, remember, will be getting a new state president. Vijay Inder Singla, Pargat Singh and even Sukhdinder Randhawa are in the race. An announcement could be made within the next 24 to 48 hours. And this is a big development as far as the Punjab elections are concerned. Remember, earlier there were reports that there is inconvenience as far as the Congress party in Punjab is concerned. There were talks of infighting within the Congress party. There were talks of also Charanjit Singh Channi versus Amrinder Raja Waring, and this development is extremely crucial. All right, I'm being also joined by Vishnu, who has some crucial updates on the Fly Dubai incident.
14: Well, joining us now, John Spencer, who's been tracking all of the developments on that Fly Dubai flight very, very closely. John, thanks very much for joining us. It's now emerged that the pilot on board the aircraft, an Indian pilot, Smith Machar, was able to open the door of the cockpit. That was a critical step that allowed others inside who were able to overpower the co-pilot. Could you run us through what you know at this stage?
15: Sure. Thanks for having me, Vishnu. Great to see you. What we know of right now is this Indian national who had 11 years with SpiceJet, so many honors that should be given to this pilot, not only was able to possibly hit the PA button so that everybody would know there's an attack in the cockpit while it was happening as he's fending off, whether it was a knife attack or an axe attack, we're not sure. But we do know that 100%, as much as you know, is that planes have security measures where the cockpit is secure. I don't know exactly how, but he gave access, laying in a pool of his own blood, to those who were then ready to take action as well. But they couldn't have had any chance if not for this co-pilot ability to give that access. I don't know, button pushed, latch opened, and I don't want people to know for security reasons, because this was after 9/11. Every plane and every civilian aircraft in the world reinforced the cockpit so that nobody could ever have access to it again, as in a terrorist from the outside. So we know that without this individual, without his courage and his ability to fight like a lion, that plane, who was already in a nosedive, as much as you would probably know aeronautically what that meant, to losing 18,000 feet in about 2 minutes, whether that's hitting supersonic or sonic, all of this is happening in a matter of minutes while he's being bludgeoned almost to death.
14: No, absolutely. And, you know, you've been a soldier. You've been trained, to deal with injuries. If somebody is stabbed, as this man quite clearly was, possibly with the crash axe, which lies in the cockpit of the aircraft, and he was still thinking, and he somehow managed to open the door, right? It just shows incredible valor and the ability to think despite physical distress.
15: Absolutely. I experienced it on the battlefield myself. How many people just freeze when under attack at this close range, though? How many few people actually have that experience? Like, as you said, to be able to think about hitting the PA button if he did that, and being able to clearly give access to the cockpit, he deserves national honors. I hope he's able to survive his wounds so that can happen in saving that entire plight, on top of the other individuals who, that's courage, right? Courage is not fear. Courage is the ability to act under fear, and that's what this pilot did.
14: You know, there's a couple of more news developments coming in the last 5 minutes. I'll just update you on that, and then I'll get you to react. Prime Minister Netanyahu spoke to one of the Israeli individuals who did manage to get into the cockpit after the cockpit door was opened, and he described what he saw. He said that it was this pilot who managed to open the door. When he went inside, he saw the co-pilot in between the two seats trying to push the aircraft down, but had it not been for this pilot opening the door, then none of them would have been able to get in, and even the substitute pilot who did go in would not have been able to go in and then fix the flight, because it was in a nosedive trajectory at this stage. So in as much as we talk about, you know, the Indian pilot and his role, it was a team effort that saved this aircraft, a miracle, if you can call it that.
15: Absolutely. I try not, you know, I'm a God-fearing man. And of course, there are miracles, and put into each one of those individuals a spirit to make this what's clearly a disaster of catastrophic proportions. You can point to things that we know, like the cockpit couldn't have been, there's no other explanation. But then you talk about these heroes, whether that's their blood or the pilot's blood, fighting this assailant to save, to include the co-pilot, as like you said, to be able to get that plane back on track, to get it back up to safe flight, to do a circle around and to land it safely, as much as those that helped immediately, the speed of this is a movie, truly a hard to explain the amount of courage and heroism from every part of individual who reacted. And I think that can't be missed. This wasn't like a deliberation. This is split second decisions happening of all of these individuals to respond to this, to prevent the catastrophe that was about to happen.
14: The good news over here, that our sources indicating to us, that the Captain Smith Machar, and he seems to be, he's obviously very critically injured at this stage, but he will make it. He is getting better. And that

0: could have been catastrophic, very much like 9/11.
1: Absolutely. I mean, just the possibilities and the intentions, and this is the amount of work that will be done, I think, really rapidly with Mossad, U.S. intelligence, all the nations involved to get to the heart of this assailant's intentions, backgrounds, connections, all of this that'll be so binding. But you're right. A plane of that, we of course, we'll never forget what the planes of 9/11 did, and to include the one that was stopped by other courageous passengers, the sheer amount of carnage that can be done and the lessons that will be learned from this. Of course, this aspect of the pilots being the terrorists, the pilots being the people that want to create this massive human, you know, targeting of civilians catastrophe is an important lesson that will be learned from this. But you're right, this could have been such a, not just 180 passengers, but what it might have been targeting to hit, what you name it, absolutely a historic moment of a good news story, which could have been such a horrific story.
0: And you know, the picture that we've got up on our screen, one of the pictures is of the tail of the aircraft. The rudder is entirely missing. I think a lot of credit to the pilots, the substitute pilots, to be able to land that aircraft, presumably without that rudder. Not easy. It's something that it's a worst case scenario. I'm not even sure if you train for that sort of thing.
1: No, and you know, the amount of that dive and the speed that it was achieving might have sheared that off and broke the whole thing off. And how many scenarios? There's, of course, aspects of miracles in this, and that's one of them.
0: All right, John, great speaking to you. Thank you very much for sharing your thoughts, telling us a little bit about, you know, this particular incident. I am so glad that everybody on board has survived. This was a horrific disaster moments away from taking place. Thanks very much for being with us.
1: Thanks for having me.
2: All right, so that was Vishnu Som speaking to Top Strategic Mind on the Fly Dubai incident. And on that note, we're getting in more breaking news as far as the Fly Dubai incident is concerned. We learn that Prime Minister Benjamin Netanyahu has met with one of the Israeli passengers who helped subdue and neutralize the Oman pilot who attacked the Indian pilot during a security incident on the flight, praising his bravery and stating that Israel represents a resolute nation. Now, the meeting happened at the airport when the passengers had landed safely in Israel. The passenger was identified as Yaniv Horn, and it was the Israeli passenger and the fellow passengers who intervened to overpower the attacker, who was an Omani pilot on the Fly Dubai flight, after which the Prime Minister Benjamin Netanyahu commended their decisive actions. Let's now tell you about what happened today. Imagine you're sitting strapped onto your seat at about 35,000 feet when your aircraft suddenly drops like a stone. 20,000 feet in less than 1 minute. Fly Dubai flight FZ1746, carrying roughly 180 passengers from Dubai to Tel Aviv, became the scene of one of the most chilling, unbelievable aviation scares since September 11th. Israeli intelligence officials have called it a suspected terror attack, a bid to crash the airliner immediately, or perhaps use a packed passenger jet as an aerial weapon over Tel Aviv. And now we know the name of the man who stood between 180 innocent lives, an absolute hero of all times, an Indian captain, Smith Mashar, who refused to yield control of the aircraft systems to a rogue colleague hell-bent on destruction in a desperate struggle inside that cramped cockpit. He fought back, buying the critical moments needed just before off-duty crew and passengers could rush in to neutralize the attacker. And was the Fly Dubai flight a part of 9/11 style terror plot? That remains the top question. Israel government and investigators believe that Omani pilot of the Dubai to Tel Aviv flight wanted to crash the flight. Top sources in the Israeli government have told NDTV that they are treating the flight incident as a terror attack, and the Omani pilot wanted to down the plane immediately after taking control over Israel's capital Tel Aviv. Sources say that Mossad, Shin Bet and the Israeli Defense Forces, that is the IDF and the Transportation Ministry, are all involved in the investigation into the Fly Dubai incident. The flight carried 174 people, including 166 Israelis. We have a reaction that's coming in from the Israeli Prime Minister. Let's listen in to what Netanyahu had to say on the incident.
3: אזרחי ישראל, הבוקר היה אירוע ביטחוני חמור ביותר בטיסה מדובאי לישראל.

0: A high-level meet with the biggest names of the tech world all under one roof. The White House. President Donald Trump hosted a high-profile luncheon with executives from Meta, OpenAI, and more. Amid the praise and economic boasting came a rather unexpected announcement. An agreement. One that is morally binding. Post the meet, Trump announced the signing of a morally binding AI accord, or to simply speak, a voluntary agreement to self-police the safety and development of artificial intelligence. Trump also signed an executive order, renaming artificial intelligence to superintelligence, similar to a declaration he made at the United Nations last week. The accord suggests ways to ensure AI safety. This includes such as implementing robust internal controls, as well as external audits to ensure independent assessments. It also suggests establishing an independent board of directors to oversee teams and receive reports. Now, the accord comes amid growing warnings about the risks of increasingly powerful AI systems and demands for stronger government oversight. Tuesday's meeting included all the big tech giants, ranging from Google, Anthropic, Meta, to OpenAI, xAI, and Nvidia. Leaders of these tech giants have reiterated support for the accord, acknowledging the risks posed by AI. The leaders have called it a historic moment and urged for a safe win against the risks.
1: I think that these are good steps forward. The idea isn't that this is the only thing that we will ever do. It is that this is a start and an accord that the whole industry could come to. And I was very proud to have that discussion with a number of our colleagues who I think are running great companies.
0: Now, as the tech giants show support and belief in the Trump administration, protests have erupted elsewhere. Dozens of activists demonstrated outside OpenAI's developer conference in San Francisco on Tuesday, demanding the tech company to cut off ties with the Trump administration.
2: We're out here protesting OpenAI, and we're protesting OpenAI because they're collaborating with this authoritarian regime.
0: Now, for a document that is morally binding, the question of commitment still lingers. Will these tech CEOs, who've time and again refused to bow down to citizens and governments, actually adhere to President Trump's demands is yet to be seen. Bureau Report, NDTV World.
3: Mr. President, did you speak yet?
4: I did, yes, sir.
5: And now from the world of technology, Apple Pay has finally arrived in India, and NDTV has been hands-on with it, from adding a supported Access Bank credit card and making contactless payments with an iPhone and Apple Watch to looking at security, privacy, and where Apple Pay currently fits into India's UPI-first payment ecosystem. Here's NDTV's AI and tech editor Ayush's message with a hands-on review as well.
6: Okay, by now you've heard that Apple Pay is here in India, but have you seen what Apple Pay coming to India is all about? It's as seamless as loading your card in a very secure format on your iPhone or your Apple Watch. And I'll show you these demos so you know that the proof is in the pudding. A quick tap, get my Face ID in, and the payment is made here. I do get my

0: cup of coffee now. And while she gets me my cup of coffee, let me tell you a little bit about what this means for the larger payments ecosystem. This is, of course, for now exclusively with Axis Bank. 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It will be as a digital account number in a very secure chip, in a secure form. Are they late to the party? Because we have Samsung Pay, we have Google Pay. How is this different?
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0: Thank you, ma'am. The user experience when it comes to Apple Pay is what is seamless, intuitive, and within that Apple ecosystem. Now, another question that you might have is, does this work with UPI? Well, not for now. For now, it's only Axis Bank cards. But it's also in terms of changing the entire payment experience, right? And doesn't just restrict itself to your cell phone. I'll just keep this right here and give you another demo. It works if I want to maybe buy some flowers over here with certain merchants. I can do that as well. And just like that, the payment is complete. I can get these flowers as well. But I do want to tell you that this is for one only with Axis Bank for now, no UPI. So that's going to be something that they'd have to build on in the future. Apple, of course, at the back end would be charging these bank partners a certain fee. There's so much talk of UPI now having that MDR and that increase in transaction fees. So that'll be something that probably we figure out later. Also, integrating it into the tech stack is a whole different ballgame altogether, because it requires a certain level of tokenization as well. But for now, it is here. This is something we've been waiting for over a decade. And this is your first look, your first demo of Apple Pay in India. I'll go get my flowers and coffee now.
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2: Welcome Welcome back. Well, the fashion world never fails to surprise us. 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Take a look.

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Showcased by Kunihiko Morinaga's label Unrealige, the collection was titled Skin, which integrated technology into fashion, giving numerous viral moments. The collection was mostly patterned with overlapping scallop shapes, including blank dresses, changing colors under the UV light, LED dresses, transparent garments turning opaque, and many more creations that made the audience hooked to the runway. For fashion becoming simple and repetitive, Unrealige brought out unique yet creative fashion at the Paris Fashion Week, reigniting a sense of excitement and a fresh wave of creativity, where science, technology, and high fashion go hand in hand. The brand Matière Fécale, which translates into fecal matter, presented their collection named 99%, showcasing dramatic and bold looks at Palace de la République, one of Paris's most renowned sites for public demonstration. The designer duo, Raj Bhaskaran, who happens to be Sri Lankan and brings his South Asian roots, and Hannah Rose Dalton, showcased 99 looks with models of color shining on the runway. The collection is built around Bhaskaran's own story, covering poverty, diversity, immigration, and faiths he grew up in. On the runway, the saris and sindoor got a sharper look, as sari-inspired gowns brought Indian draping into the label's couture languages, while use of sindoor and painted faces gave the looks an edgy and provocative tone. The show closed with two models, one in white suit and one in gold lamé gown, each carrying a mannequin of a billionaire on their shoulders, making a satire on the ultra-rich society and billionaire culture. Mayank Chaudhary,

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0: Good evening and welcome. Thanks very much for tuning in to NDTV. I'm Padmaja Joshi, and as always, when it's a story all of India is talking about, on it, the buck stops here. Has the Election Commission served as the glue to unite an entire opposition against the BJP and the Modi government? If the happenings of the last 48 hours were to be considered, then that certainly seems like the case. Today, 20 parties of the INDIA bloc got together in Delhi a day after a meeting of the Congress Working Committee. The objective was clear: chart out a united plan against the Chief Election Commissioner and the Modi government. Parallelly, the Election Commission also held its second meeting this week to discuss decisions taken with respect to the SIR implementation process, but all eyes remained on the outcome of this meeting of the opposition, where they announced a six-point plan to take the battle right to the door of the EC. They alleged that the SIR is being manipulated, vote chori is taking place. Now, what is the plan that has been spelled out by a United India bloc? This includes an expediting of all cases related to SIR in the Supreme Court, a Save Democracy March from the 2nd to the 8th of October, a joint representation to be given to the President of India on EC malpractices in the second week of October, an opposition march to the Election Commission on the 6th of October, and perhaps the most contentious decision of them all, an appeal to return to elections through the ballot paper.
1: Election Commission को जो गुड़िया के तरफ से जो खेला जाता है तो खेला

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3: Now you can imagine how such a demand would raise the hackles of the BJP even before the opposition meeting had begun today. Posters mocking their objections to the EVM went up across central Delhi. Soon after, the joint opposition bloc spelled out their protest calendar. The BJP reacted by calling their yatra less about saving democracy and more about saving dynasty.
4: Hindi Gadbandhan ke log ab ye samajhne lage hain ki inka uddeshya Bharat mein भ्रम उत्पन्न करके अराजकता उत्पन्न करना है। और कांग्रेस को जब तक इसमें आत्मावलोकन कर ले तो ठीक है कि बिगड़े दिल शहजादे के की सनक में कांग्रेस की सीमा तक अपने को डुबाने को तैयार है। इस गठबंधन का तो कोई सिला ही नहीं, कौन किससे मिला है कुछ पता ही नहीं।
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3: And that brings us to the big question today. Has the Election Commission actually worked to unite the opposition? And will this unity help them unseat the Chief Election Commissioner? In fact, it doesn't stop there. Remember, the Congress yesterday has specifically asked for the resignation, not just of Ganesh Kumar, but also the Prime Minister and Home Minister. Or will this campaign also fall victim to the inherent differences in the opposition bloc? And most important of all, if the opposition succeeds in its mission, could we now see a return to election via the ballot again? Let's take that question across. Joining us today is N. Vijay Kumar of the TDP, R. Rajgopalan, senior journalist. Senior journalist Ashutosh also will join us in a bit. Ghanshyam Tiwari of the Samajwadi Party. But my first question is to the always combative Sanju Verma. You seem to have achieved the impossible, Sanju Verma. You keep saying the opposition can't stick together. You have managed to do exactly that. All of them were sitting together in the Constitution Club today in Delhi, and they've put out a 6-point agenda, all of them agreeing to it.
6: You know, Padmasha, I was hoping today you would ask somebody from the other side of the fence, aur mujhe thoda unki baat sunkar fir feedback ke hisab se main apna bolungi jo bolna hai. But you trained your guns directly at me. So now, you know, since you've thrown the gauntlet at me, let me take it. Aaj jo meeting hui hai NDI Gathbandhan ki, Padmasha ji, I want to ask the dot-dot alliance, was Kejriwal there? Was DMK's MK Stalin there? Was Uddhav Thackeray there? And I'm saying being physically present. Ye video conference call ke dwara jo Uddhav Thackeray ki aadat ho gayi hai meetings attend karne ki, I'm not talking about that. Was Akhilesh Yadav there? No. Akhilesh Yadav was missing. MK Stalin was missing. Uddhav Thackeray was missing. Arvind Kejriwal was missing. Toh ye kahe ki meeting? The opposition is a fractured and a divided house. Mm. Like JP Nadda has said, and I have said this on multiple occasions on a zillion debates, the only binding glue for the opposition is its anti-Modi agenda. Barring that, the dot-dot alliance has no common minimum program, no common political agenda, na karyakarta hai inke paas, na karyakram hai, na karyakoshti hai, और ना कार्यशैली है।
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7: 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India has around 400 channels dedicated to news and broadcast. Delhi itself has around 2,500 registered journalists, and there are over 1 lakh publications that cover news and broadcast. Question is that where is Gyanesh Gupta? He's not seen on ANI. He's not given an interview on any of these 400 channels. अगर ज्ञानेश गुप्ता इंटरव्यू नहीं दे सकते तो उनके आका उनके मालिक अमित शाह इंटरव्यू दे दें. Because when your viewers will do a basic Google search, they will realize that so far, not one sitting chief minister of a non-BJP has done a press conference for Gyanesh Gupta. But 14 chief ministers, especially those who were elected, people accuse those states where elections were rigged. Those chief ministers were elected through the conspiracy and chori created by Gyanesh Gupta. They have come right in front and supported him. Why is it that all these thieves stand together and defend the theft that is visible? 13 crore voters in Bengal, they are denying the voters and saying 13 years it will take for tribunal to listen to a voter and give them the right to vote again.
3: Okay,
7: to take away the right to vote of one person is a heinous crime. Ganesh Gupta has taken away the right to 13 crore people.
3: Ghanshyam Tiwari, again we will go back in time and have that same debate over and over, which we have already done after meeting of the CWC. The question today is the united front that you have put up, is it really united or are there cracks in that show of unity? Ghanshyam Tiwari.
6: Can I quickly comment?
3: Just a second.
7: The main question is Ganesh Gupta, if he has any shame, when chief ministers of different states are saying that he has committed theft, when former chief ministers are calling him dacoit, he's committed theft, when he has no majority in his own election commission, his own two other election commissioners don't have trust in him, they have written letters, Ganesh Gupta should have at least the shame, basic morality to do a press conference. I would attend the entire debate where he's speaking and I'll listen for 45 minutes when he speaks to you.
3: Okay, but the again man is a coward. Let me ask you this again. Are you solidly behind the 6-point charter that has been put out by INDI group today? We saw Mamata Banerjee speak. We saw Mr. Kharge speak. We saw Mr. Gandhi speak. We didn't hear anybody from the Samajwadi Party speak. And two of your representatives were there, but Akhilesh Yadav wasn't there. Are you solidly behind that demand?
7: The entire country believes what Mamata Banerjee said about the dacoity committed by Gyanesh Gupta. Entire country believes it, except the BJP spokespersons and chief minister who are defending Gyanesh Gupta.
3: Okay, everyone is united. Sanju Verma, 5 seconds respond, then I want to open this up. Entire country believes, Ghanshyam Tiwari believes, Akhilesh Yadav believes. Sanju Verma.
6: 30 seconds. The debate topic is about the so-called unity of the dot-dot alliance, but since Ghanshyam Tiwari has shamelessly used expletives for Gyanesh Kumar, let me tell you why the BJP is standing in support of Gyanesh Kumar. It is because the opposition says that the BJP and Gyanesh Kumar are conniving. It is because the opposition says BJP ke agent hai Gyanesh Kumar. BJP ke tool hai. BJP ke handmaiden hai. So you expect the BJP to simply keep quiet, be mute, not rebut your reckless and stupid allegations. Sorry, that's not happening. But my final point is this. Mamata Banerjee was the chief minister for 15 years. Tab sab changa si. Congress won Karnataka despite 4.5 lakh voters getting deleted. Tab sab changa si. 16 lakh voters were deleted in Telangana. Congress won Telangana, BJP lost. Tab sab changa si.

0: 27,000 voters were deleted in Himachal Pradesh, which is a small state. Congress won, BJP lost. BJP did not cry wolf. We did not cry foul. We did not play the victim card. टीवी डिबेट पर आकर रोना धोना शुरू नहीं किया। ओह, बीजेपी कर्नाटक कैसे हार गई, तेलंगाना कैसे हार गई, हिमाचल कैसे हार गई। घनश्याम तिवारी, द प्रॉब्लम इज दिस, राहुल गांधी, 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बंगाल, 17,000 BLAs in Bihar, 94,000 BLAs of the TMC in Bengal, 98,000 BLAs of the DMK in Tamil Nadu, 37,000 BLAs of the Congress party in Kerala. The limited point is the BLAs have been on the ground. Okay. Why have they not done their job if they felt that vote chori was happening?
1: Okay, so the Congress and the TMC have variously said that our BLOs did try to raise objections, but they were not taken on record. But let's again come down to the electoral performance. And just a second, let me bring in Mr. Rajagopalan on this. Mr. Rajagopalan, the fact today is that however much data you might put out today, look at what happened between Sonia Gandhi and Mamata Banerjee. When Mamata Banerjee was speaking, and these are parties who campaigned against each other just 6 months ago. But today when Mamata Banerjee was speaking against the Election Commission and the Modi government, here is how Sonia Gandhi reacted. Let's play that out.
2: आएंगे और डेमोक्रेसी आएंगे, कॉन्स्टिट्यूशन रक्षा करेंगे, ये हमारा वादा है। इसके लिए जान अगर खतरे में जाएगा, we are ready to do it. Only we want your support. All the NGOs, the students, the youth, the mahila, the girl child, my journalist friends, all we want your support. Thank you very
3: much. Thank you.
1: Look, Mr. Rajagopalan, whatever may have happened in April and May, today Sonia Gandhi and Mamata Banerjee are together, hand in hand. And they will be together on the 6th of October.
4: Very, very nice picture you played it up, video clip. Very good, well and good. I have some one or two quick points to make it. One, yesterday the Kerala civic election results have come out. Congress lost it. CPM is winning. Is it Vochari? Padmaja, you tell me. Yesterday, 150 days ho gaya, Congress aane ke baad. And they lost it, six municipalities. It's a big story in Kerala papers. No North Indian papers covering. Second, today you said about BJP mocking India Alliance. It is not BJP which mocked it. It is Akhilesh Yadav who mocked it. He said red bus. It started from Raibareli. And second thing, he says 350 seats we will contest. That means 50 seats Congress ka. Not even 50, 35 seats. Third, important thing he said, today Mr. Akhilesh Yadav, at 11 o'clock when the India Alliance meeting was to be held, convened, at 10:30 he tweets about Dhanraj, Parimal, Natwani as a candidate. Is it not a red face to Mr. Akhilesh Yadav given to mock at Rahul Gandhi? Ye to Yuvraj to Dhanraj se har gaya. Yuvraj to Prime Minister banna tha. Dhanraj to usko kharab kar diya. Finally, I tell you, out of 403 seats, Congress will not win more than 2 seats. This is what Mr. Akhilesh Yadav told me last month. Now I am confirming that. Now, out of 11, you know, India Alliance parties, DMK did not attend because DMK is angry. You know, the piche se churi mara. 5 tarikh May month le mein, DMK 5 MLA jeeta hai. 6th day morning, they went to Tamil Vetri Kalagam. TV game, Vijay Joseph, who will believe Congress, Padmaja? It is not Congress, BJP which is mocking. It is Congress allies are mocking. They are wanting that Rahul Gandhi should not be the face of Prime Ministerial candidate in 2029.
1: Okay, Ashutosh. So whatever is happening in front, a lot is happening behind the scenes, including the candidate for Rajya Sabha election and one secret meeting that Mr. Rajagopalan has had with Akhilesh Yadav as well. Ashutosh.
4: Secret meeting.
5: See, I don't want. I will not discredit his source and his meeting with Akhilesh Yadav. He's a good friend of mine, so obviously he has every reason to be accessible to Akhilesh Yadav. See, the fact of the matter is what? If you are a patriot, you are not supposed to be defending Election Commission, and especially Ganesh Kumar. If I go by what Sandhu and the Joshi had done, and the kind of letters he has written, That means anything and everything which Ganesh Kumar was doing was trying to help a political party. And I'm really amazed. Even after Indian Express expose, those letters where the many decisions were taken without the approval of Election Commission, where centralization of voter list was happening, illegal things were happening, and that is what the Sandhu and the Joshi has said. Still, why BJP is trying to defend this Election Commission?
1: Sir,
5: that's the fundamental question.
1: Together? Is the opposition together, according to you? The meeting that we have seen today, is that opposition unity going to hold in the days to come as well?
5: That question is irrelevant.
1: Sir, it is relevant.
5: The question today is relevant. Why the centralization of voter list was happening, on whose behest, and whom Mr. Ganesh Kumar wanted to help? That's the fundamental question. And that is why the democracy is at peril. So anybody who's a patriot should not be seen to be defending Ganesh Kumar. Whether the opposition is united or not important is irrelevant. It's not
1: it is relevant. Because if you're going to carry out a campaign against Ganesh Kumar, if you're going to take this matter to the streets, are you united in that campaign? That is the central
5: Padmaja, I said it when the Indian Express report came out. And I'm again repeating, Ganesh Kumar has to resign come what may. Whether he does in 10 days time, tomorrow, or after 100 days. He has no option then to leave. That's the fundamental. And the more the BJP tries to defend Ganesh Kumar, the more BJP will be losing politically.
1: Okay, before you respond to this, I want to bring in the TDP as well. Mr. N. Vijay Kumar, Ashutosh thinks that it doesn't really matter whether the opposition sticks together or not. That is a distraction. Mr. Ganesh Kumar will have to go because the public mood is against him.
3: The point is, the India, group morning was saying about impeachment has become a sort of victim card or a sort of a melodramatic word these days. They say it's an empty vessel. To be fair to India group, I say it's one-third empty vessel. All four to five parties put together, they don't even constitute 170 or at the maximum 175 seats. So they want to impeach. So the DMK completely skipped off. So they don't have anything in the South now. And AAP has openly walked away. And we all know that Samajwadi party is always dicey. And they don't have anybody. And the heavily depleted Mamata Banerjee. So if Mamata Banerjee and Mr. Rahul, those two are the people that we have seen in the morning. So those two parties are going to impeach, and get three-fourths of the things, or even two-thirds of the things. What sort of message or what sort of empty talk that they are making? The actual debate that you are saying has this united? In fact, it has disunited. It has made the India group into pieces. Now it is open.
1: How has it divided the opposition?
3: Yeah, the DMK has come out openly now. Until now, they were this way, that way. Today, they haven't attended. So, DMK is not going to stay with India group. It has almost said clearly. And we'll vote, but we don't want them. If as a principal opposition group, India group is not able to align, at least their constituents for a meeting, for a strategy meeting on a Wednesday morning, then what sort of thing that they're going to do in parliament?
1: Is your party entirely convinced about the SIR and the CEC? Because your party MPs have also expressed doubts about the entire process. A lot seem to have changed since Saturday, but are you absolutely sure that you're not going to change your mind again?
3: Just a minute. The results of SIR in Andhra has come out. We have around 42 lakh, change deletions, and only around roughly around 1,65,000 votes were really deleted. So we don't have any problem. For the first 3 months, SIR was going on. We have around 45 BLAs. Our principal opposition, YSR party, has 46,000 BLAs. BJP has around 11,000, and our partner Jansana has 8,000. It is the principal responsibility of any political party to make their votes, to get the BLAs. As my BJP colleague was saying, even in Bengal or any other thing, every political party has their karyakartas or the booth level I mean, agents, if they don't want or if they cannot or if they are not able to make their BLA, to make their

0: votes are to talk with the officials, then they don't have a control.
1: Okay, Ghanshyam Tiwari, so let's just look at hard numbers of the election results. This is the same EVM which has given you 37 seats in the Lok Sabha election in Uttar Pradesh. This is the same EVM which, by the way, gave Congress party 2 seats. Last time they had drawn a blank in 2021 in West Bengal. It has got 2 seats this time around. The left has got 1 seat as compared to 2021. So how are you blaming the chief election commissioner under whose watch you have managed to better your performance?
2: I think your viewers should hear Vijay Kumar. He said two very important things. One, he said that in Andhra Pradesh, there's only 1 lakh votes deleted. That is an NDA state. BJP is not there. And across the country, 13 crore votes have been deleted. So BJP counts 13 crore.
0: Please do not interrupt.
2: You'll get your turn. Please do not interrupt.
1: Let him finish his point, then I'm coming back to you. Yes.
2: Please do not interrupt. So across the country, BJP found 13, Ganesh Gupta found 13 crore voters to delete, but in Andhra Pradesh, he found 1 lakh voters to delete. Also, Chandrababu Naidu did not find time to do a press conference for Ganesh Gupta. The moot point that Vijay should answer, Padmajaji, you have been a leading journalist, you should answer. Is there any shame that Ganesh Gupta has? If he has, then he should do a press conference. What do you think? As a leading journalist, should Ganesh Gupta do a press conference?
1: Okay, Mr. Vijay Kumar, quickly respond. And I think Sanju Verma also needs to respond on this.
2: Sanju Verma answer that.
1: 30 seconds, Mr. Vijay Kumar.
0: It's actually 1.65 lakh votes, actually. So our chief minister has waited until the three election commissions came out. They came out. They have given an empirical evidence there. We were happy. If SP is not happy, it is their problem to hold a press conference.
2: Why
0: should you hold it? If I'm happy, I don't have any problem. If you want to have any press conference, you have it. Boss, I don't have any problem either in Andhra nor in Telangana.
1: Okay, Sanju Verma, eventually this is going to be decided on the streets. This is going to be decided on the streets till the time there is a resignation or press conference. Sanju Verma.
3: You know, Padmaja, so many allegations have been leveled. First and foremost, I wish to address what Ashutosh said. Ganesh Kumar will have to resign. Ganesh Kumar ko yadi impeach karne ki taakat hai vipaksh mein, to impeach kariye na. Article 324, section 5 of the constitution says he can be impeached in a process which is akin to impeachment or removal of a Supreme Court judge. The opposition passed a no confidence motion against the Modi government in August 2023, just months ahead of the Lok Sabha 2024 elections. The opposition lost, had a nice big fat omelette on their face. Then the opposition wanted to remove Om Kotak Birla. Again, the opposition had a nice big fat omelette on their face. Now, what do they do? EVM ka bahana, Supreme Court says nahin. EVMs are not faulty. Then they said vote chori. Then Rahul Gandhi said, oh, Kerala mein toh sahi vote hui hai. But BJP Bengal jeeti hai vote chori dwara. From CJI Sanjeev Khanna to CJI Chandrachur to the current CJI Surya Kant, they all nailed Rahul Gandhi's hypocrisy saying, meetha meetha gap gap, kadwa kadwa thuthu. Jab aap jeeto, EVM sahi hai. Jab aap haar jao, rona dhona shuru karo. And to Ashutosh, have you seen the dissent note? I say with a lot of responsibility on Padmaja Joshi's show, what Ritika Chopra did is a hit job. What Indian Express did is a hit job. Differences do not mean dissent. Ritika Chopra ne dissent note publicly published kiya hai. Has Ashutosh seen the dissent
1: note? Okay, can I please bring it back again to the meeting that was held today? Because this meeting has concluded, Ashutosh, that we will go back to the ballot paper. EVMs have a problem, we will go back to ballot paper irrespective of the kind of results that the opposition has got from the EVM. Now, let's see what has past CEC said about these ballot papers. Here is what T.S. Krishnamurti said. He said a return to ballot paper system would be retrograde as it would come with huge environmental costs and logistical issues due to involvement of paper. It wouldn't be a right step. EVMs are absolutely tamper-proof. When was Mr. Krishnamurti the CEC? In 2004, when the UPA won and came back to power. Now, what has S.Y. Qureshi? S.Y. Qureshi has said that Aam Aadmi Party is holding demonstrations to show how EVMs can be manipulated, but it should be remembered that the same EVM got them to win 67 out of 70 seats. What better proof and certification for the EVMs do you need? One

0: anonymous former chief election commissioner told The Wire, and I'm quoting a Wire copy over here, they said, "This is a foolish argument and there is really no point engaging with foolish arguments. If we go back to ballot paper, it would lead to huge spending on elections and cause great logistical problems." Now, once you have lost out, you want to go back to the ballot system, which has been rubbished by several election officers. Does this seem like a case of sour grapes? Ashutosh.
1: See, I think the BJP spokesperson did not listen to me carefully. She should have listened to me carefully. It is up to the BJP whether they want to sink with Ganesh Kumar or they want to cross the ocean by swimming the ocean. Because what the BJP is faced today is a reflection point where they have to take a call. How long they will defend Ganesh Kumar? Have you seen one cabinet minister defending Ganesh Kumar? No. Why government is maintaining the distance? Not one cabinet minister has defended Ganesh Kumar except the BJP TV panelists. And yes,
0: so if Ritika Chopra and the Indian Express... Nobody is defending Ganesh Kumar and some other opposition leaders are saying that BJP is jumping to the defense of Ganesh Kumar, which goes to show that EC is hand in glove with BJP.
1: Padmaja, what the BJP spokesperson has just said a few seconds back is basically defending Ganesh Kumar. If Ritika Chopra and Indian Express has done a hit job, I think it's a good job. I congratulate her and the organization. At least they got the guts to came out with these kind of stories, which has not been refuted by Election Commission till this date. Till this date. They could have come out openly and said ki to faltu ki khabar hai, bebuniyad khabar hai, and I'm taking, and Election Commission should have come out and said, we are taking Indian Express to the court because they have defamed the integrity of the Election Commission. They did not have the guts because they knew it's a criminal job. And that's what I'm saying.
0: Let me just ask you simply, if today it has been said in this charter of demands that we should have elections through ballot paper, do you think this is a valid demand?
1: Of course, I support election with ballot papers. If it can happen in America, if it can happen in Germany, it can happen in other countries, why not in India? And 20 years back, when I started my career as a journalist, the election where used to happen with ballot paper. Nothing wrong with this. See, but why
0: saw,
1: I'm saying
0: but
1: so?
0: But when you were a journalist, sir, you saw what was happening with the ballot papers. Year after year, from West Bengal to Bihar to Uttar Pradesh, we used to hear stories every election.
1: That's a wrong argument.
0: As recently as the panchayat elections in West Bengal, we saw how ballot papers were stolen. They were stuffed. Yeah. They were thrown into the nalas.
1: Padmaja, that's a wrong argument. I had seen TN session correcting the entire process. I had seen my own eyes. Yes, in the pre-TN session time, booths and the ballots were looted. But after TN session, no.
0: No,
1: that's
0: sir.
1: A wrong argument.
0: No, in the panchayat elections in West Bengal, less than 10 years ago, ballots were stolen and thrown into the stream. Ballots were looted.
1: Padmaja, even if I take an argument.
0: And sir, let me give you a very recent example.
1: Let me complete. Let me complete.
0: Sir, just a second. Let me give you a very recent example. Since you've said the entire process of ballot papers has been regularized, it has been legitimized. Do you remember what happened in Chandigarh? The matter that went to court. Sir, let me just quote that example where that man was caught stamping ballot papers and the court took cognizance. That was a rigged election.
1: Please hear me out. Please hear me out. Give me 30 seconds.
0: Yes.
1: Hear me out. There's nothing wrong with the ballot paper. The problem is when the state and the government surrenders to a political party. If they are not doing their job well, if there are honest administrators, no criminal and no political party has guts to loot ballot papers. It happens when the government of the day and the state of the day, when they connives and they conspires with political party and the candidate. But so it's nothing wrong with the ballot paper. Let me also complete. We are living in an age of artificial intelligence. And it is because of the advancement in artificial intelligence that there is a theoretical possibility that the entire voter list can be manipulated by a click of a button. That's a theoretical possibility. It's not me. Even the Musk has also said this. What I'm saying is the ballot paper where the decentralized, the EROs had the power and the right to add and delete. Even the Ganesh Kumar can't do it. But why the entire process was centralized?
0: But sir,
1: because
0: if you're talking about AI manipulating the voter list, how will that change with ballot paper? Voter list to tab bhi banegi na. Bhale se ya PV

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0: With a ballot paper.
1: EVM, EVM is a machine.
0: Okay.
1: EVM is a machine.
0: Mr. Rajagopalan wants to respond. Mr. Rajagopalan.
2: I totally disagree with Mr. Ashutosh. Because day before yesterday, the Kerala elections were held. 18 crores voters cast their votes. And it was EVM. Congress lost it. In DU elections, Delhi University students election, electronic voting machine was done. Congress lost. Still, Mr. Ashutosh agree with that? And Mr. Rahul Gandhi went to the Parliament Police Station to get the FIR file for that, you know, July 20th, the gentleman who lost. But very next day, DUSU elections, BJP wins, ABB wins. What is that vote? If you have a ballot paper, you are going back to 2G, you are going back to some sort of different things. Banks should also go back to the notings now that the electronics will be withdrawn. What type of India Alliance? They are now taking the country to 19th, 18th century. We are in the super intelligence, as Trump said, not artificial intelligence. We have to move forward. Ashutosh, you have become an astrologer and an activist. You are not a journalist.
1: I'm sorry, my dear friend Rajagopalan. If you trust Trump, then I have nothing to add. Sorry if you are trusting Trump on the super
2: intelligence.
1: As frankly speaking, I have nothing to add.
2: You are trusting only Naxals. That is why you are like that. You are trusting Naxals.
0: Ashutoshji, you are the one who just said 30 seconds ago that if America can use a ballot paper, why shouldn't we use ballot paper? If you have more faith in what America is doing, Mr. S.Y. Qureshi, Mr. Krishnamurti, Mr. Gopalaswamy, all people who be chief election commissioners are saying that our EVMs are totally trustworthy, not just Donald Trump. Our former CEC is saying.
2: Supreme Court said
1: it. I did not say that I am going to support Trump. America and Trump, these are two different things. I'm only saying is, if an advanced, technologically advanced country like America, if they can go with the ballot paper, why, what's wrong with India?
0: Okay.
1: What's wrong with India?
0: Okay.
1: The issue is the integrity of the election.
0: But who decides the integrity of the election? The Supreme Court has ratified the use of the EVM. Who is going to decide the integrity of the election? Ultimately, it's going to be the court of the land. It's going to be the law of our land.
1: The results in
0: Maharashtra have been challenged in the Bombay High Court. The results from Haryana have been challenged in the Supreme Court. And the court has upheld all of those results.
1: Let me ask a question. Then why the BJP is running away? Let's have election on the ballot paper and prove Rahul Gandhi and entire opposition wrong. That they can win election also through ballot paper. What's wrong in it?
0: Sanju Verma.
1: I've been saying this for a very long time.
3: Ashutosh has made many reckless allegations. Point number one. The first time EVMs were used on a pilot basis was in Kerala. The left won, the BJP had no chance. The next time EVMs were largely used in assembly elections was in 1998. Delhi, Madhya Pradesh, Rajasthan. The Congress won all these three assembly elections, BJP lost. And the first time EVMs were used in a general election was in 2004. Again, the Congress won, the BJP lost. Each time the BJP lost, the BJP said we will go back to the drawing board. We did not say, "Arre Congress vote chori karke 2004 ka Lok Sabha aur 2009 ka Lok Sabha chunav jeeti hai." And since Ashutosh mentioned T.N. Session, let me remind him. T.N. Session was the defense secretary under Congress. T.N. Session was the environment secretary under the Congress.
0: Okay.
3: T.N. Session was the cabinet secretary under the Congress. 1 minute. T.N. Session was made the chief election commissioner by the Congress party. T.N. Session after Rajiv Gandhi's death was also accommodated in the planning commission by the Congress party and then given a ticket to contest Gandhi Nagar. Or isi T.N. Session ko ye log kehte hain waji wa. And by the way, do you remember a man called N.S. Gill, Ashutosh?
0: Okay.
3: Who was the chief election commissioner from 2001 to 2006. He was made a cabinet minister by Congress in 2008.
0: I think at this point, we need to look towards the future. Are we going to reinvent the wheel, go back to the ballot paper, or are we going to see what can we do to make the entire election process not just foolproof, but also above any kind of doubt? I'm completely out of time for today. Gentlemen and Sanju Verma, thanks very much for joining me. But if there's one thing that's simply cannot be excused is even a shadow of a doubt about the integrity of our electoral process. We'll keep a close eye

0: on what happens when this protest calendar kicks off. Meanwhile, the news just coming in, and the big, big story about what really happened on board that Fly Dubai flight. In fact, a Times of Israel report now says, it quotes Defense Minister of Israel, Israel Katz, who has said that the incident on board that Fly Dubai plane was a jihadist terrorist attack attempt. He's also said that the grave incident on the Fly Dubai plane was thwarted only thanks to the bravery of several Israeli passengers who broke into the cockpit. Let me go straight across to Vishnu Shom, who joins us with more details. A clearer picture now emerging, Vishnu. What do we know so far?
1: Well, the pilot in this aircraft, the pilot who was actually attacked by his co-pilot, is an Indian national, Smith Machar is his name. That's the man there on your screen. He was perhaps a hero in this entire episode. We'll find out more details as time goes by. He was flying left-hand side on this aircraft. It was a flight of Fly Dubai on a Boeing 737 MAX 8 aircraft from Dubai to Tel Aviv over Jordan at an altitude of 34,000 feet. This aircraft suddenly went into a dive. It is believed that at this stage, the co-pilot of the aircraft, an Omani national who's not yet been identified, attacked Captain Sumit, possibly using the crash axe which is placed in the cockpit. At that stage, the pilot would have fought against the co-pilot, somehow or the other alerting the cabin crew behind that, look, I am in distress. Now, whether or not he did that through the intercom or he opened the door of the aircraft, we don't know, of the cockpit, we don't know. Remember, this is important. The cockpit door is an armored door, right, in all civilian aircraft which are now operated. And so it's not something that the people in the passenger area and the passenger bay can actually activate. It's possible that after being alerted, the flight person on the aircraft pressed a code and was able to therefore access the cockpit. In the cockpit, there was this fight which was going on while the aircraft was in a steep descent down at a rate of more than 20,000 feet per minute. It was flying at close to supersonic speeds at this time. There were passengers who went in, presumably cabin crew who went in, and also two pilots who were Fly Dubai pilots who happened to be on this aircraft who went in as well. They managed to get the two men separated. They managed to push them out. The two other pilots went in, recovered the aircraft all within a period of 5 minutes, and they then landed in Dubai, in Saudi Arabia, in Tabuk. When they landed there under emergency circumstances, pictures reveal that the rudder of the plane, which is the primary control surface on the tail of the aircraft, was missing. So how they managed to land in those circumstances after all of what I've described is very much a miracle.
0: Absolutely. In fact, Israeli media also now confirming that the pilot who's been severely wounded in that attack by his co-pilot on board that Fly Dubai flight is an Indian national. But what is significant is that Israel Katz has called this a jihadist attack, Vishnu. Any idea about whether this man was a lone wolf or his antecedents in any way bear out this claim by Israel Katz that this is a jihadist attack?
1: So there are a couple of points over here. One of the points mentioned by Israel is that there was a possibility that this aircraft, when this incident took place over Jordan, it was quite close to the boundary with Israel. He would have tried to do a 9/11 strike attack if the pilot of the aircraft was successfully incapacitated. Fortunately, that man over there, Captain Smith Machar, was not incapacitated. He presumably kept fighting. Now, if he was incapacitated or eliminated, killed, then this pilot, the co-pilot, could have flown over Israel and done a 9/11 kind of attack. Alternatively, he could have crashed the aircraft wherever he wanted. What another factor which could have triggered this is the recent improvement in relations between Israel and the United Arab Emirates, with Benjamin Netanyahu in the United Arab Emirates just a couple of days back. Perhaps there were those who did not want that relationship along the lines of what the Abraham Accords proposed to go through, which is why this took place. But again, that's a suggestion we do not know for certain.
0: Absolutely. And the timing, just a few days after the September 11 anniversary and just a few days before the October 7 anniversary, Vishnu.
1: Well, I'm not sure the timing again is something we know about, but it does appear clear that this was a terrorist incident. I think on the basis of what we've learned so far, we can conclude safely that this was a terrorist incident. What was the intention of the terrorist? Was it to hit a building in Israel or was it to just crash the aircraft? That's something we aren't entirely certain about. The Israeli authorities, sources telling us that both were likely possibilities. What was the larger motive? That's something we don't know at this stage. But yes, an act act of terrorism.
0: Absolutely. And in fact, both Benjamin Netanyahu and Israel Katz seem to be absolutely

0: absolutely clear that this is not a one-off, or at least this is not just one man acting alone. This was a planned attack, Vishnu.
1: Well, I don't think it would be possible for one person, a lone wolf, to actually carry this out without some sort of support and backing from others. Now, what that terrorist cell is in the United Arab Emirates is something we don't know. I do know that Shin Bet, that's one of the intelligence arms of Israel, has blocked Fly Dubai from operating further aircraft into Israel. There was another flight of Fly Dubai on its way to Israel, which actually turned back. But it's really now up to United Arab Emirates authorities and the Saudis, because remember, the plane did make that emergency landing in Saudi Arabia. So the pilot and the co-pilot, assuming the co-pilot is still alive. Some earlier reports suggested that he'd been eliminated. The co-pilot was the attacker. But if he is alive, then, you know, unraveling what really took place would be absolutely key. But I think on the basis of those pictures and the extent of the injuries that we've seen on Captain Smith, who you see there on your screen, one just hopes and prays that this man, who has saved the lives of 180-odd passengers and crew members, survives this.
0: And a word also, Vishnu, on the manner in which even the crew behaved, some of the passengers behaved, because now we've got a statement from the Prime Minister of Israel as well. He says, I spoke with one of the Israeli passengers. He told me that the plane went into a spin, began to dive. He told me that somehow or the other, he managed to break into the cockpit with one of the crew members, and together they neutralized the stabbing pilot while he was trying to sabotage the plane's systems. Another flight crew on board entered the cockpit and managed to stabilize the plane. This shows insane amount of presence of mind. The fact that the plane was diving and in the middle of it, they didn't just enter the cockpit, stabilize the plane, but also managed to neutralize the attacker, Vishnu.
1: So again, entering that cockpit is difficult. Given that this was an armored bulletproof door, sound inside the cockpit would not be heard outside. Therefore, unless the pilot, Captain Smith Mutcher, actually used his intercom to alert the cabin crew of what was happening inside, the cabin crew would not have known. So presumably that's possibly what the captain did. He picked up the intercom and said, help me, or whatever it is. The lead purser would have known the code. There's a little keypad. You enter a 4-digit or a 6-digit code. That is the only way in which people from outside can enter the cockpit. So all of this was happening while the plane was diving. And by the time the aircraft recovered, the other pilots managed to recover the aircraft. The entire incident, as it were, was about 5 minutes. 5 minutes from the onset of the dive to the time when it ended. And I've tracked this data very closely on Flight Data 24. In as much as there was a fight in the cockpit, the fact that they were able to recover the aircraft even after this co-pilot was subdued by itself is a miracle.
0: Absolutely. And in fact, we'll wait for more details to come out of if there is a larger plot, who all are involved. For the time being, though, Vishnu, thanks very much for joining us. Moving on to another story that matters today, the Delhi High Court said no again. A bench of justices, Pratibha Singh and Dinesh Bhatt, dismissed the bail pleas of Umar Khalid and Sharjeel Imam in the Delhi riots' larger conspiracy case. Now, critics call it 6 years of jail without trial. But the Delhi police and court records say the delay is the defense's own making. Tonight, we'll look at the court record and ask two questions. First, why can't any court grant them bail right now? Second, how much of this delay is attributable to the courts versus delay by the defense itself? Remember, Sharjeel Imam was arrested in the case on the 25th of August 2020. Umar Khalid was arrested soon after on the 13th of September. Imam had been in custody since January 2020 over his speeches. 6 years on, the trial still hasn't formally begun. The case is still at a stage where lawyers argue over what the charges should be, and no charges have been framed. To understand today, go back to January. The Supreme Court freed 5 co-accused but refused bail to Khalid and Imam, calling them the architects of the alleged conspiracy. I repeat, they were denied bail because they were called the architects of this conspiracy. It left them one door with 2 keys. They could renew their bail plea once the protected witnesses had been examined, or if the trial was stuck for another year, neither has happened. Protected witnesses cannot be examined in a trial whose charges haven't been framed. And the one-year clock runs until the 5th of January 2027. The defense tried to get around the gate. First, they relied on a different Supreme Court bench, which in May cast doubt on the reasoning of the ruling that denied the two men bail. Then on the 22nd of May, the same bench that had denied them bail

Bail granted 6 months interim bail to co-accused Tasleem Ahmed and Khalid Saifi and sent the legal question to a larger bench. Neither argument has moved the lower courts. In July then, a trial court said it was bound by the Supreme Court's January 5 order and so could not even entertain the pleas. Today, the Delhi High Court agreed and reiterated that exact same opinion. The Delhi High Court found neither condition fulfilled and said granting bail would in effect modify the Supreme Court's order, which it has no power to do. Now comes the contentious bit. The supporters of Umar Khalid and Sharjeel Imam say the system has kept these men in jail without trial, but the court record shows the defense also ran down the clock. Umar Khalid took his first bail appeal to the Supreme Court in 2023. Over 9 months, it was adjourned 14 times. At least 4 of those adjournments were requested by Khalid's own counsel, one of them jointly with the Delhi police. On 3 more dates, the hearings were adjourned because his senior counsel, Kapil Sibal, was busy in a constitution bench hearing in the Article 370 case. Then, after a year, on the 14th of February, 2 years ago, in 2024, the defense withdrew the petition altogether. That's right. Mr. Sibal told the court that there had been a change in circumstances and that they would try the trial court instead. That was the defense's own strategic choice. The Supreme Court did not hear his bail on merits again until late 2025 after it went through the entire judicial cycle again. In 2024, Sharjeel Imam's own counsel told the Supreme Court that his appeal had been adjourned 64 times. But, and this is the crucial part, out of those 64 times, on 8 of these postings, the request came from his own defense. Even in 2025, during the final round, the court granted an adjournment requested by the counsel for the accused. The court has found that the defense side is slowing the case. When the trial court rejected Khalid's second plea in May 2024, it blamed the defense for the delays in the trial. In September last year, a separate high court bench went through the trial court's order sheets. It found the delay in arguments on charge was largely attributable to the accused and that their counsel were not ready to argue despite directions for day-to-day hearings. Now, the Supreme Court has also held that the order sheets do not support blaming the delay on the prosecution or the court sitting idle. It found the delay was attributable at least in part to how the defense conducted the proceedings. So, how much time did the defense cost its own clients? It's difficult to say exactly, but the higher cost may be a strategic one. The 2024 withdrawal. No one can predict how the Supreme Court would have ruled that year. What we can say is that the defense chose to restart from the bottom, and it took almost 2 years to get back. The rest of the time was lost elsewhere in procedures and adjournments by all the parties involved. During this period, Sharjeel Imam had 2 interim bails, adding up to 17 days. Umar Khalid has been out on interim bail thrice, totaling 24 days. And all of this shows one thing for sure. The courts can't just keep them in or let them out if it's against the law. We'll be keeping a close eye on what happens next. For the time being though, thanks for watching. And remember, when it's a story that really matters, on it, the buck stops here.

0: The 20th Asian Games are officially underway in Aichi, Nagoya in Japan. For the next 16 days, this is where India's sporting dreams will play out.
1: I'm interviewing Rudransh Patil for a second time. That's because this is his third medal. Hamare saath hai Kamaljeet aur Suruchi jinhone aaj ka gold medal liya hai. Baronika Ilangovan, who has won a historic bronze medal in pole vault, the first for India.
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1: 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I am so thrilled to be here today. 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
2: Siri AI can find what you need and get more done than ever. And it already works. Welcome back. Well, the fashion world never fails to surprise us. At the ongoing Paris Fashion Week, dresses went viral as it changed its colors and patterns on the runway, mixing high tech with high fashion, while sari and sindoor takes an edgy shape, leaving pop star Rihanna all giddy in the front row. Take a look.

0: Fashion strikes fashion, with fabrics turning into optical illusions, changing colors and prints. Showcased by Kunihiko Morinaga's label Unrealige, the collection was titled Skin, which integrated technology into fashion, giving numerous viral moments. The collection was mostly patterned with overlapping scallop shapes, including blank dresses, changing colors under the UV light, LED dresses, transparent garments turning opaque, and many more creations that made the audience hooked to the runway. For fashion becoming simple and repetitive, Unrealige brought out unique yet creative fashion at the Paris Fashion Week, reigniting a sense of excitement and a fresh wave of creativity, where science, technology, and high fashion go hand in hand. The brand Matière Fécale, which translates into fecal matter, presented their collection named 99%, showcasing dramatic and bold looks at Palace de la République, one of Paris's most renowned sites for public demonstration. The designer duo, Raj Bhaskaran, who happens to be Sri Lankan and brings his South Asian roots, and Hannah Rose Dalton, showcased 99 looks with models of color shining on the runway. The collection is built around Bhaskaran's own story, covering poverty, diversity, immigration, and faiths he grew up in. On the runway, the saris and sindoor got a sharper look, as sari-inspired gowns brought Indian draping into the label's couture languages, while use of sindoor and painted faces gave the looks an edgy and provocative tone. The show closed with two models, one in white suit and one in gold lamé gown, each carrying a mannequin of a billionaire on their shoulders, making a satire on the ultra-rich society and billionaire culture. Mayank Chaudhary, NDTV.
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0: all of DKS's dreams to come true. I'm going to try and get more into the crowds. 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
0: We've got a picture of the letter. What is in your letter? You can never predict what's going to happen in Tamil Nadu politics.
4: 21 days in Kashmir. Unfiltered list of things I saw and observed on the ground.
0: Very special ground report from the line of control. There were some children who've lost limbs in the shelling.
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4: We're standing on the Indian Navy's newest warship.
0: The line of control, Shiv Arur, NDTV.
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11: Hello and welcome. You're watching NDTV with me, Tanisha Avasthi. Before we get to the big stories, here's a quick check of the headlines. Prime Minister Modi and Trump review bilateral cooperation, hold talks on trade, defense, energy and critical technologies. Indian pilot stabbed by co-pilot in Tel Aviv bound Fly Dubai flight. Hero Indian pilot sent out 2 emergency signals, fended off attacker to save lives of 180 passengers. Passengers of the Fly Dubai flight attack celebrate upon safe arrival. Passengers express relief after the flight landed safely.
12: It was very, very terrifying. Thank God I'm alive.
11: Trump hosts tech giants at White House for major AI superintelligence summit, signs morally binding agreement with tech bigwigs. Experts raise question on AI self-regulation, accountability and safety. India bloc meet over election commission row intensifies. Key allies keep huddle. Opposition to step up attack on EC, Prime Minister and the Home Minister. BJP hits back as opposition is laying groundwork for future poll defeat excuses. India sweep gold medal in compound archery and athletics. A total of 4 gold and 3 bronze on day 11 of Asian Games. And Shubman Gill scores his first fastest double ton, helps men in blue with Guwahati test against the West Indies. Starting this edition with the big breaking news that's just coming in and just ahead of the Punjab elections. Raja Waring, the Congress Punjab president, has resigned. Raja Waring has resigned and just comes just weeks ahead of the Punjab elections. Punjab, remember, will be getting a new state president. Vijay Inder Singla, Pargat Singh and even Sukhdinder Randhawa are in the race. An announcement could be made within the next 24 to 48 hours. And this is a big development as far as the Punjab elections are concerned. Remember, earlier there were reports that there is inconvenience as far as the Congress party in Punjab is concerned. There were talks of infighting within the Congress party. There were talks of also Charanjit Singh Channi versus Amrinder Raja Waring, and this development is extremely crucial. All right, I'm being also joined by Vishnu, who has some crucial updates on the Fly Dubai incident.
13: Well, joining us now, John Spencer, who's been tracking all of the developments on that Fly Dubai flight very, very closely. John, thanks very much for joining us. It's now emerged.

0: that the pilot on board the aircraft, an Indian pilot, Smith Machar, was able to open the door of the cockpit. That was a critical step that allowed others inside who were able to overpower the co-pilot. Could you run us through what you know at this stage?
1: Sure. Thanks for having me, Vishnu. Great to see you. What we know right now is this Indian national who had 11 years with SpiceJet, so many honors that should be given to this pilot, not only was able to possibly hit the PA button so that everybody would know there's an attack in the cockpit while it was happening as he's fending off, whether it was a knife attack or an axe attack, we're not sure. But we do know that 100%, as much as you know, is that planes have security measures where the cockpit is secure. I don't know exactly how, but he gave access, laying in a pool of his own blood, to those who were then ready to take action as well. But they couldn't have had any chance if not for this co-pilot ability to give that access. I don't know, button pushed, latch opened, and I don't want people to know for security reasons, because this was after 9/11. Every plane and every civilian aircraft in the world reinforced the cockpit so that nobody could ever have access to it again, as in a terrorist from the outside. So we know that without this individual, without his courage and his ability to fight like a lion, that plane, who was already in a nosedive, as much as you would probably know aeronautically, what that meant to losing 18,000 feet in about 2 minutes, whether that's hitting supersonic or sonic, all of this is happening in a matter of minutes while he's being bludgeoned almost to death.
0: No, absolutely. And, you know, you've been a soldier, you've been trained, to deal with injuries. If somebody is stabbed, as this man quite clearly was, possibly with the crash axe, which lies in the cockpit of the aircraft, and he was still thinking, and he somehow managed to open the door, right? It just shows incredible valor and the ability to think despite physical distress.
1: Absolutely. I experienced it on the battlefield myself. How many people just freeze when under attack at this close range, though? How many few people actually have that experience? Like, as you said, to be able to think about hitting the PA button if he did that and being able to clearly give access to the cockpit, he deserves national honors. I hope he's able to survive his wounds so that that can happen in saving that entire plane, on top of the other individuals who, that's courage, right? Courage is not fear. Courage is the ability to act under fear, and that's what this pilot did.
0: You know, there's a couple of more news developments coming in the last 5 minutes. I'll just update you on that, and then I'll get you to react. Prime Minister Netanyahu spoke to one of the Israeli individuals who did manage to get into the cockpit after the cockpit door was opened, and he described what he saw. He said that it was this pilot who managed to open the door. When he went inside, he saw the co-pilot in between the two seats trying to push the aircraft down, but had it not been for this pilot opening the door, then none of them would have been able to get in, and even the substitute pilot who did go in would not have been able to go in and then fix the flight, because it was in a nosedive trajectory at this stage. So in as much as we talk about, you know, the Indian pilot and his role, it was a team effort that saved this aircraft, a miracle, if you can call it that.
1: Absolutely. I try not, you know, I'm a God-fearing man. And of course, there are miracles, and put into each one of those individuals a spirit to make this what's clearly a disaster of catastrophic proportions. You can point to things that we know, like the cockpit couldn't have been, there's no other explanation. But then you talk about these heroes, whether that's their blood or the pilot's blood, fighting this assailant to save, to include the co-pilot, as like you said, to be able to get that plane back on track, to get it back up to safe flight, to do a circle around and to land it safely, as much as those that helped immediately, the speed of this. This is a movie, truly a hard to explain, the amount of courage and heroism from every part of individual who reacted. And I think that can't be missed. This wasn't like a deliberation. This is split second decisions happening of all of these individuals to respond to this, to prevent the catastrophe that was about to happen.
0: The good news over here, that our sources indicating to us, that the captain, Smith Machar, and he seems to be, he's obviously very critically injured at this stage, but he will make it. He is getting better. And that's really welcome news. That's what we're hearing at this stage. I think what we should also talk a little bit about is the fact that this could have been another 9/11 type attack. That possibility is something that the Israelis are looking at closely. This aircraft was over Jordanian airspace. It was a few minutes over, just short of getting into Israeli airspace. This could have been catastrophic, very much like 9/11.
1: Absolutely. I mean, just the possibilities and the intentions, and this is the amount of work that will be done, I think, really rapidly with Mossad, U.S. intelligence, all the nations involved to get to the heart of this assailant's intentions, backgrounds, connections, all of this that'll be so binding. But you're right. A plane of that, we of course, we'll never forget what the planes of 9/11 did, and to include the one that was stopped by other courageous passengers, the sheer amount of carnage that can be done and the lessons that will be learned from this. Of course, this aspect of the pilots being the terrorists, the pilots being the people that want to create this massive human, targeting of civilians catastrophe is an important lessons that will be learned from this. But you're right, this could have been such a, not just 180 passengers, but what it might have been targeting to hit, what you name it, absolutely a historic moment of a good news story, which could have been such a horrific story.
0: And, the picture that we've got up on our screen, one of the pictures is of the tail of the aircraft. The rudder is entirely missing. I think a lot of credit to the pilots, the substitute pilots, to be able to land that aircraft, presumably without that rudder. Not easy. It's something that it's a worst case scenario. I'm not even sure if you train for that sort of thing.
1: No, the amount of that dive and the speed that it was achieving might have sheared that off and broke the whole thing off. And how many scenarios? There's, of course, aspects of miracles in this, and that's one of them.
0: All right, John, great speaking to you. Thank you very much for sharing your thoughts, telling us a little bit about, this particular incident. I am so glad that everybody on board has survived. This was a horrific disaster moments away from taking place. Thanks very much for being with us.
1: Thanks, Pat.
2: All right, so that was Vishnu Soam speaking to Top Strategic Mind on the Fly Dubai incident. And on that note, we're getting in more breaking news as far as the Fly Dubai incident is concerned. We learn that Prime Minister Benjamin Netanyahu has met with one of the Israeli passengers who helped subdue and neutralize the Oman pilot who attacked the Indian pilot during a security incident on the flight, praising his bravery and stating that Israel represents a resolute nation. Now, the meeting happened at the airport when the passengers had landed safely in Israel. The passenger was identified as Yanim Horn, and it was the Israeli passenger and the fellow passengers who intervened to overpower the attacker, who was an Omani pilot on the Fly Dubai flight, after which the Prime Minister Benjamin Netanyahu commended their decisive actions. Let's now tell you about what happened today. Imagine you're sitting strapped onto your seat at about 35,000 feet when your aircraft suddenly drops like a stone. 20,000 feet in less than 1 minute. Fly Dubai flight FZ1746, carrying roughly 180 passengers from Dubai to Tel Aviv, became the scene of one of the most chilling, unbelievable aviation scares since September 11th. Israeli intelligence officials have called it a suspected terror attack, a bid to crash the airliner immediately, or perhaps use a packed passenger jet as an aerial weapon over Tel Aviv. And now we know the name of the man who stood between 180 innocent lives, an absolute hero of all times, an Indian captain, Smith Mashahar, who refused to yield control of the aircraft systems to a rogue colleague hell-bent on destruction in a desperate struggle inside that cramped cockpit. He fought back, buying the critical moments needed just before off-duty crew and passengers could rush in to neutralize the attacker. And was the Fly Dubai flight a part of 9/11 style terror plot? That remains the top question. Israel government and investigators believe that Omani pilot of the Dubai to Tel Aviv flight wanted to crash the flight. Top sources in the Israeli government have told NDTV that they are treating the flight incident as a terror attack, and the Omani pilot wanted to down the plane immediately after taking control over Israel's capital, Tel Aviv. Sources say that Mossad, Shin Bet, and the Israeli Defense Forces, that is the the IDF and the Transportation Ministry are all involved in the investigation into the Fly Dubai incident. The flight carried 174 people, including 166 Israelis. We have a reaction that's coming in from the Israeli Prime Minister. Let's listen in

0: A high-level meet with the biggest names of the tech world all under one roof. The White House. President Donald Trump hosted a high-profile luncheon with executives from Meta, OpenAI, and more. Amid the praise and economic boasting came a rather unexpected announcement. An agreement. One that is morally binding. Post the meet, Trump announced the signing of a morally binding AI accord, or to simply speak, a voluntary agreement to self-police the safety and development of artificial intelligence. Trump also signed an executive order, renaming artificial intelligence to superintelligence, similar to a declaration he made at the United Nations last week. The accord suggests ways to ensure AI safety. This includes such as implementing robust internal controls, as well as external audits to ensure independent assessments. It also suggests establishing an independent board of directors to oversee teams and receive reports. Now, the accord comes amid growing warnings about the risks of increasingly powerful AI systems and demands for stronger government oversight. Tuesday's meeting included all the big tech giants, ranging from Google, Anthropic, Meta, to OpenAI, xAI, and Nvidia. Leaders of these tech giants have reiterated support for the accord, acknowledging the risks posed by AI. The leaders have called it a historic moment and urged for a safe win against the risks.
1: I think that these are good steps forward. The idea isn't that this is the only thing that we will ever do. It is that this is a start and an accord that the whole industry could come to. And I was very proud to have that discussion with a number of our colleagues who I think are running great companies.
0: Now, as the tech giants show support and belief in the Trump administration, protests have erupted elsewhere. Dozens of activists demonstrated outside OpenAI's developer conference in San Francisco on Tuesday, demanding the tech company to cut off ties with the Trump administration.
2: We're out here protesting OpenAI, and we're protesting OpenAI because they're collaborating with this authoritarian regime.
0: Now, for a document that is morally binding, the question of commitment still lingers. Will these tech CEOs, who've time and again refused to bow down to citizens and governments, actually adhere to President Trump's demands is yet to be seen. Bureau Report, NDTV World.
3: Mr. President, did you speak yet?
4: I did, yes, sir.
5: And now from the world of technology, Apple Pay has finally arrived in India, and NDTV has been hands-on with it, from adding a supported Access Bank credit card and making contactless payments with an iPhone and Apple Watch to looking at security, privacy, and where Apple Pay currently fits into India's UPI-first payment ecosystem. Here's NDTV's AI and tech editor Ayush's message with a hands-on review as well.
6: Okay, by now you've heard that Apple Pay is here in India, but have you seen what Apple Pay coming to India is all about? It's as seamless as loading your card in a very secure format on your iPhone or your Apple Watch, and I'll show you these demos. So

0: You know that the proof is in the pudding. A quick tap. Get my face ID in. And the payment is made here. I do get my cup of coffee now. And while she gets me my cup of coffee, let me tell you a little bit about what this means for the larger payments ecosystem. This is, of course, for now exclusively with Axis Bank. That's what they've started with. But when Apple does these sort of integrations over here, the one thing that they focus on is security. So your card number will never be shared with the merchant at that POS machine, for one. It will be as a digital account number in a very secure chip, in a secure form. Are they late to the party? Because we have Samsung Pay, we have Google Pay. How is this different?
1: Google and Samsung might have gotten here earlier and captured a chunk of the market. But Apple's bigger pitch is security and privacy, with card details never stored on servers. Google Pay combines UPI with NFC and card-based Tap and Pay, while Samsung Wallet brings together UPI cards and contactless payments.
0: Thank you, ma'am. The user experience when it comes to Apple Pay is what is seamless, intuitive, and within that Apple ecosystem. Now, another question that you might have is, does this work with UPI? Well, not for now. For now, it's only Axis Bank cards. But it's also in terms of changing the entire payment experience, right? And doesn't just restrict itself to your cell phone. I'll just keep this right here and give you another demo. It works if I want to maybe buy some flowers over here with certain merchants. I can do that as well. And just like that, the payment is complete. I can get these flowers as well. But I do want to tell you that this is for one only with Axis Bank for now, no UPI. So that's going to be something that they'd have to build on in the future. Apple, of course, at the back end would be charging these bank partners a certain fee. There's so much talk of UPI now having that MDR and that increase in transaction fees. So that'll be something that probably we figure out later. Also, integrating it into the tech stack is a whole different ballgame altogether, because it requires a certain level of tokenization as well. But for now, it is here. This is something we've been waiting for over a decade. And this is your first look, your first demo of Apple Pay in India. I'll go get my flowers and coffee now.
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4: Welcome back. Well, the fashion world never fails to surprise us. 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Take a look.

Fashion strikes fashion, with fabrics turning into optical illusions, changing colors and prints. Showcased by Kunihiko Morinaga's label Unrealige, the collection was titled Skin, which integrated technology into fashion, giving numerous viral moments. The collection was mostly patterned with overlapping scallop shapes, including blank dresses, changing colors under the UV light, LED dresses, transparent garments turning opaque, and many more creations that made the audience hooked to the runway. For fashion becoming simple and repetitive, Unrealige brought out unique yet creative fashion at the Paris Fashion Week, reigniting a sense of excitement and a fresh wave of creativity, where science, technology, and high fashion go hand in hand. The brand Matière Fécale, which translates into fecal matter, presented their collection named 99%, showcasing dramatic and bold looks at Palace de la République, one of Paris's most renowned sites for public demonstration. The designer duo, Raj Bhaskaran, who happens to be Sri Lankan and brings his South Asian roots, and Hannah Rose Dalton, showcased 99 looks with models of color shining on the runway. The collection is built around Bhaskaran's own story, covering poverty, diversity, immigration, and faiths he grew up in. On the runway, the saris and sindoor got a sharper look, as sari-inspired gowns brought Indian draping into the label's couture languages, while use of sindoor and painted faces gave the looks an edgy and provocative tone. The show closed with two models, one in white suit and one in gold lamé gown, each carrying a mannequin of a billionaire on their shoulders, making a satire on the ultra-rich society and billionaire culture. Mayank Chaudhary, NDTV.

0: 5 hours to go for all of DKS's dreams to come true. I'm going to try and get more into the crowds. 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
0: We've got a picture of the letter. 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
4: 21 days in Kashmir. Unfiltered list of things I saw and observed on the ground.
0: Very special ground report from the line of control. There were some children who've lost limbs in the shelling.
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0: he has tracked the pulse of power from Washington to Korea. Witnessed history being made in global capitals and conflict zones. Brought clarity to complex issues of national security and international affairs.
9: Good evening, welcome to Left, Right and Center. I'm Vishnu Shom. Israel has now described the terrifying Fly Dubai incident as a 9/11 style attack, with senior Israeli officials alleging that an Omani pilot attempted to take control of the aircraft and crash it. Now, the dramatic sequence unfolded on board Fly Dubai flight FDB 1073. Traveling from Dubai to Tel Aviv with 174 on board, including 166 Israeli passengers. According to an Israeli account, the aircraft was cruising at around 34,000 feet when it suddenly went into an extremely steep descent over northwestern Saudi Arabia. Let's play the shots in a window to describe what exactly it is that I'm going to now be talking about. This flight was flying over Jordan at a time when there was what was earlier described to be an altercation in the cockpit. Ultimately, what we can share with you is that this man, Smith Machar, an Indian pilot who was with Fly Dubai, he was the captain of the flight, and these are images of Smith Machar after possibly having saved the day. He was attacked in the cockpit of that aircraft, flying at an altitude of 34,000 feet by his co-pilot, an Omani national who's not yet been identified. He was able to squawk out a distress signal indicating that the aircraft had been hijacked. He was probably able to tell the cabin crew that he was in distress and that there was an altercation, a fight, an attack on his life by a murderous co-pilot taking place inside the cockpit. It was at that stage that passengers and cabin crew were able to get into the cockpit. They likely used a special key card, a special access code to enter the cockpit, which is otherwise sealed off in all commercial airliners. At that stage, the aircraft had been put into a nosedive, and I'll come to the details of that in just a moment. But along with the assistance of two other pilots, and this was coincidental, perhaps a miracle, on board the aircraft who came on front, they were able to get Captain Smith out of the cockpit, the attacker out as well. The two other pilots took charge of the aircraft and it made an emergency landing in Saudi Arabia. That's one part of what took place. It is being seen as a terror incident. The co-pilot's intention was perhaps to crash the aircraft, into a building or a facility in Israel, because they were flying over Jordan when this took place. Now, here's the other part of what's been described as a miracle. I'm going to describe to you, and let's play out the other details which I now have on what exactly took place. This aircraft, when it went into a steep descent, it actually was cruising at an altitude of 34,000 feet, as you can see over there, right? at about 10:51 IST over northwestern Saudi Arabia, the aircraft lost roughly 14,300 feet in just 37 seconds. So this is the altitude it was flying in. It dropped 14,300 feet in just 37 seconds. The dive began when the aircraft was at an altitude of 34,000 feet at 10:51. It then reached its lowest point of 16,600 feet, but that involved a 14,300 foot drop in just 37 seconds. Let's move to the next point, because that descent rate was absolutely out of control. It descended at, some reports suggest, 23,000 feet per second. A normal descent rate for an aircraft is between 1,500 and 3,000 feet per minute. If you descend at that rate, the pressures, the stresses on the fuselage of the aircraft are so strong that it can break apart. And as we will tell you in just a moment, this aircraft did begin to break apart. Now, the next key point over here is the airspeed itself. Remember, as the altitude went down, the airspeed went up. The maximum airspeed was Mach 0.96, or 1,108 kilometers. So thereabouts the speed of sound. In other words, it was essentially on the verge of being supersonic, or perhaps it was supersonic at a particular stage. This is not what an aircraft like this is meant to be. Now, that is absurd speed. It nearly went supersonic, is what we are reporting. Some reports suggest that it did, in fact, go supersonic in that dive. Let's move to the next point. And the next point then identifies how the situation righted itself. This is when the aircraft righted itself, when the two other pilots were able to take control. It gained altitude, and then finally it stabilized. All of this took place, everything that I've described took place approximately for a period of 5 minutes. When the newer pilots came on board, they came into the cockpit, and then took the aircraft, landed it, this is what we found. Let's move to the final page. The final page where you will see that a rudder was missing. This is the tail of the aircraft. There's meant to be a rudder. That's an essential control surface. An essential control surface, another picture over here, that went missing. The aircraft was descending so violently, and possibly as a result of the rudder being used by somebody, one, the captain or the co-pilot, who were in that battle for their lives, that this entire rudder assembly was broken off. So therefore, the other pilots who went in and were able to actually control the aircraft, right, and land the aircraft, did so with very, very, very difficult circumstances. Joining us now, Peter Hohenfeld. He's an aviation expert. We're also joined by Sheer Peretz, a journalist from the Jerusalem Post. I'm also joined by Captain Sam Thomas, President of the Airline Pilots Association of India, and Brigadier General Yossi Kupawasa, Director of the Jerusalem Institute for Strategy and Security. Thank you all very much for being with us. Firstly, Captain Sam Thomas, what do we know about the pilot believed to be an Indian national?
7: Vishnu, good evening. Good evening to the panelists as well. The coverage that you have covered so far is exactly what has happened so far, given the data that we have. One word that you used is miracle, and that is as apt as can be at this particular point, because yes, irrespective of the nationality of the pilot, he has done a brilliant job of firstly overpowering the co-pilot marginally, and thereafter opening the door. We are in touch with the Airline Pilots Association of Israel, which tells us that there was a lady in the washroom who was first one to figure out that something's not right in the cockpit. She informed the cabin crew, and the cabin crew, the captain was able to open the door by then, and the passengers did a fantastic job. But God was on that airplane, and it reminds us of United 93. If they had succeeded, this would have been the story. The second part is, what a miracle to have additional crew on board, and added to that, landing an airplane with a structural failure is a challenge in itself. I've flown the 737 extensively, and I can tell you that it's a great airplane, but whoever did this job of landing that airplane safely with whatever has transpired did a brilliant job. Thank you.
9: Sheer Peretz, what are you picking up about the motives over here. Israel has identified this to be a terrorist attempt by a terrorist. We believe the co-pilot was an Omani national. Do we have a motive for the attack?
8: Yeah, so as of right now, nothing has been confirmed by the government. We have our

0: our suspicions. Of course, the even in the event of the nationality has yet to be 100% verified. Of course, if it is revealed that the pilot involved was an Omani national, for one, that is a breach of Israel's agreement with the Fly Dubai airline, as Oman is not a country that has normalized relations with Israel. So it would have already been a breach of contract for such a pilot to be involved in a flight entering or exiting the country in the first place, which is also what led the prime minister and defense minister to declare the incident as a whole a terror-based event, entirely based on the report that has not been verified yet and likely won't be verified until we get word from where the pilot is being held in Saudi Arabia. I believe he's being held there for questioning now. So as of now, yeah, we have our suspicions, but we can't say anything 100%.
1: But Sheer, according to your information, firstly, has the co-pilot survived, or was he eliminated in what took place? Because even that's been reported.
0: Yeah, our reporting has, thankfully, everyone made it out of the event alive. Okay. We haven't heard word on the
1: The co-pilot and the pilot continue to be, the pilot and the co-pilot remain in Saudi Arabia where they're being treated. I know the other passengers have made it back to Israel. Is that right?
0: As of a short while ago, all the passengers on the board the original flight landed safely in Israel. They've been greeted by their families at Ben Gurion. They were met with singing, dancing flags. Their families, were brought in to greet them. And yes, the pilot and co-pilot, from our understanding, remained there. They were not brought back to Israel.
1: Right.
0: And we have yet to receive word on their well-being.
1: Okay. Let me just quickly keep the strike rotating. Brigadier General Kupavasa, I'm just trying to understand, in terms of the investigation itself, Israel and Saudi Arabia have a very, it's a difficult relationship to say the least. So in a situation like this, where the main suspect in this, the co-pilot, is in a hospital in Saudi Arabia, how difficult will it be for Israel to work with Saudi authorities to actually get more information on what the motive over here was?
2: Well, while on the surface we don't have diplomatic relations with Saudi Arabia, I'm sure that there are intelligence relationships between Israel and Saudi Arabia when it comes to fighting terror. So I guess there's going to be cooperation between Israel and the Saudis on this matter. But beyond that, much of the investigation can be conducted not necessarily through the Saudis, but through the Emiratis and through other sources that we can use to know more about this what people identify as an Omani co-pilot. He might have been an Emirati from an Omani origin or something like that.
1: Right.
2: Because otherwise the Emiratis would have breached the agreement, security agreement between us and them. I don't think that this is highly reasonable to expect.
1: General, is it your opinion, sir, that what was taking place was an attempt to crash the aircraft 9/11 style in Israel? Is that your sense?
2: It seems so. Not necessarily in Israel. There was an attempt to crash the aircraft. Maybe in Israel, maybe before it entered Israel. The event started when the airplane was still outside of Israel. So it's hard to know. We should have to interrogate the co-pilot in order to understand what he was looking for.
1: Right, and that cockpit voice recorder and everything else would be absolutely critical. That's in Saudi custody at this stage. We would really need to know what took place in that cockpit. Petter Hjornfeld, just in terms of an aviation understanding, from the flight radar 24 data, it appears that the aircraft descended at a rate of 23,000 feet at one particular stage. Yes, there was approximately 37 seconds of data, which was not available, but it is clear that the rate of descent when the aircraft was put into a dive was catastrophic. Recovering an aircraft from that situation safely and then managing to land with a damaged rudder, how difficult was it?
3: So it's generally quite difficult to get out of a high-speed descent without creating further damage to the aircraft itself. So it's going to be very interesting to see whether or not it was the pilot, one of the pilots in the seats, that managed to do this before he was removed from the cockpit,

0: or if it was one of the pilots or two of the pilots that actually came in and took over later who did it. If it was the latter, it's indicative of incredible skill on behalf of the pilots who did so.
1: And Petr, just for the benefit of our viewers, the Boeing 737 cockpit, it's sealed, it's blocked, it's armored, right? And therefore, access from outside the cockpit to the inside is on the basis of punching a key card. Is that right? Is that potentially how the cabin crew and others enter?
0: There are basically two ways that the cockpit door was opened. Either it's via a security code, as you said, that would have been entered from the outside by one of the crew members. Now, the procedures for doing this differs between airlines, and we typically don't go into that for obvious reasons. Or it was opened from the inside. And if I were to speculate, which I will do, I would guess that whoever was in the cockpit and being attacked, you can actually reach back and reach the doorknob and open the door from the inside of the cockpit. And if I was being attacked in left seat, that would be what I would do, because that would be the biggest chance of getting help from the outside when you're now being attacked by someone who you should be trusting with your life on the inside.
1: Ashir Peretz, the Israeli Air Force was also scrambled at this stage. And I think this aircraft was over Jordanian airspace, not too far from the boundary with Israel. Therefore, there was every possibility, and I'm asking for your opinion, on that this aircraft could have been intercepted by the Israeli Air Force if they determined that this was an aircraft which was hijacked, it was approaching Israeli airspace. There is a war scenario right now, and anything could have happened. It could have been a 9/11 type attempt. This was a plane which could have been shot down, right? It was a possibility.
2: I wouldn't want to speculate like that. I think right now in the country and in the Air Force, we're all just incredibly grateful that that wasn't a scenario we had to deal with. I wouldn't be one to be able to speculate on if a passenger plane would have been taken down like that. I think if it were to come to that, everything and anything would have been done to prevent a situation like that. So I think we're all just grateful and thanking God that it never came to that even a little bit.
1: Absolutely. Sam, could you tell us a little bit more about the pilot? He was with SpiceJet for a period of time. I actually was able to speak with somebody who's flown with him in the past, who said he's a really nice guy. I mean, there was nothing further to that. But could you tell us a little bit about the captain over there, Smit Machar? Could you tell us a little bit about him and his background?
3: Vishnu, to be perfectly honest, I don't know him personally. He's a little junior. And like you did, I did speak to a couple of his friends. He was with SpiceJet. He was based out of Mumbai. And everybody has one thing to say about him. He is a very nice guy to interact with. Flying skills are there to be seen for yourself. And he's got more than 9,500 hours. So more importantly, I feel they have the blessings. That entire aircraft had a blessing of God, and that is the reason why it's there, because I can't fathom so many miracles happening one after the other. And whatever said and done, brilliant job done by both the substitute pilots who were traveling as passengers and the captain as well. Yeah. I hope, I'm sure this has happened earlier. And this probably is not the last time. I hope it never happens, but this probably is not the last time that this is happening. And I hope we don't have knee-jerk reactions and laws coming in, making it very, very difficult for pilots to even, operate an airplane in relative comfort. Vishnu.
1: Petr, the United Arab Emirates is one of the biggest hubs of civil aviation in the world. Abu Dhabi for Etihad, Dubai for Fly Dubai, and certainly for Emirates as well. Given the fact that there was something like this on a flight originating from Dubai, do you believe that going forward we may see delays of flights operating out of the United Arab Emirates, that there could be some sort of a cascading impact as security scans get stronger, get tougher? I ask this because the UAE is essential for global air traffic and air travel as a central hub.
0: I will be very surprised if this has any impact. We already have very robust procedures in place to make sure of the safety of our passengers. And the only thing that might create something like that would be

0: if it indeed turns out to be some kind of coordinated plot. But there is nothing, no indication at the moment, no official confirmation of anything. So it's impossible to kind of speculate on that. But it would surprise me very much.
1: General, what is your view? Do you believe that this was a Lone Ranger type attack, or do you believe that this was, a part of something larger? And my second question to you, General, is this. We've seen Prime Minister Netanyahu travel to the United Arab Emirates just a few days back. There are many opposed to Israel and the UAE developing a relationship. Do you believe that this could be a link?
2: First of all, I don't think that we can say if this was a lone wolf or not at this point. We have to see the intelligence coming from the interrogation, see the intelligence about his friends and the way he was radicalized to the point, if this was a terror attack, he was radicalized to the point that he would carry such an attack. But no lone wolf is really a lone wolf. There's always a system of incitement behind that. So we have to look at what were the sources to which he was listening and made him carry out such an operation. As for the relations with the UAE, I think that this is going to just improve the relations because it shows how close Israel and the United States and the United Arab Emirates are. And the need for further cooperation is manifested by the fact that we are facing same threats. I mean, most of the people on the plane were Israelis, but some of them were not. And we are all facing this threat of terror, and we all have to fight against it together. And Israel and the United Arab Emirates are committed to doing that as much as they can.
1: No, absolutely. The pilot, the man whose picture we see on the screen on the right-hand side was an Indian national, squarely in the center of it all. Captain Sam Thomas, anything further that you'd like to add about this particular situation, this particular scenario?
3: Well, we have information that is coming in at a very slow rate. We are in touch with the Israeli authorities, and they are also circumspect and while releasing information. In a couple of days, I think Peter is going to come out with a video like we wait always for his videos, and we will get the answers, I'm sure.
1: Peter, anything that you'd like to say about the condition of the aircraft, those pictures with the rudder destroyed, removed, say, call it what you want. How difficult would it have been for the pilots to land the aircraft without a rudder, even assuming there was no crosswind? I mean, would it have been challenging?
0: To be perfectly honest, I've never tried to land the 737 without a rudder before. It would have been different, that I can tell you. And if there was even a hint of crosswind, it would definitely have caused problems for them. But to which extent, it's going to be very hard to say without seeing the flight data recorder data that we are eagerly awaiting at the moment.
1: And that's absolutely going to be key. Thank you all very much for being with us. This has been one of the most frightening situations ever reported in civil aviation around the world, certainly since 9/11. Hopefully there will be justice. Fortunately, no one has lost their lives. But what about flight safety? What about justice in this case? That's certainly something we look at very closely. For the moment, from all of us here, good night.
4: 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The fury of operations in Doom.
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11: Very special ground report from the line of control. 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
20: Welcome back. 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Take a look.

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Showcased by Kunihiko Morinaga's label Unrealige, the collection was titled Skin, which integrated technology into fashion, giving numerous viral moments. The collection was mostly patterned with overlapping scallop shapes, including blank dresses, changing colors under the UV light, LED dresses, transparent garments turning opaque, and many more creations that made the audience hooked to the runway. For fashion becoming simple and repetitive, Unrealige brought out unique yet creative fashion at the Paris Fashion Week, reigniting a sense of excitement and a fresh wave of creativity, where science, technology, and high fashion go hand in hand. The brand Matière Fécale, which translates into fecal matter, presented their collection named 99%, showcasing dramatic and bold looks at Palace de la République, one of Paris's most renowned sites for public demonstration. The designer duo, Raj Bhaskaran, who happens to be Sri Lankan and brings his South Asian roots, and Hannah Rose Dalton, showcased 99 looks with models of color shining on the runway. The collection is built around Bhaskaran's own story, covering poverty, diversity, immigration, and faiths he grew up in. On the runway, the saris and sindoor got

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8: Hello and welcome. You're watching NDTV with me, Tanisha Avasthi. Before we get to the big stories, here's a quick check of the headlines. Prime Minister Modi and Trump review bilateral cooperation, hold talks on trade, defense, energy and critical technologies. Indian pilot stabbed by co-pilot in Tel Aviv bound Fly Dubai flight. Hero Indian pilot sent out 2 emergency signals. Fended off attacker to save lives of 180 passengers. Passengers of the Fly Dubai flight attack celebrate upon safe arrival. Passengers express relief after the flight landed safely.
9: It was very, very terrifying. Thank God I'm alive.
8: Trump hosts tech giants at White House for major AI superintelligence summit, signs morally binding agreement with tech bigwigs. Experts raise question on AI self-regulation, accountability and safety. India bloc meet over election commission row intensifies. Key allies skip huddle. Opposition to step up attack on EC, Prime Minister and the Home Minister. BJP hits back as opposition is laying groundwork for future poll defeat excuses. India sweep gold medal in compound archery and athletics. A total of 4 gold and 3 bronze on day 11 of Asian Games. And Shubman Gill scores his first fastest double ton, helps men in blue with Guwahati test against the West Indies. Starting this edition with the big breaking news that's just coming in and just ahead of the Punjab elections. Raja Waring, the Congress Punjab president, has resigned. Raja Waring has resigned and just comes just weeks ahead of the Punjab elections. Punjab, remember, will be getting a new state president. Vijay Inder Singla, Pargat Singh and even Sukhdinder Randhawa are in the race. An announcement could be made within the next 24 to 48 hours. And this is a big development as far as the Punjab elections are concerned. Remember, earlier there were reports that there is inconvenience as far as the Congress party in Punjab is concerned. There were talks of infighting within the Congress party. There were talks of also Charanjit Singh Channi versus Amrinder Raja Waring, and this development is extremely crucial. All right, I'm being also joined by Vishnu, who has some crucial updates on the Fly Dubai incident.
4: Well, joining us now, John Spencer, who's been tracking all of the developments on that Fly Dubai flight very, very closely. John, thanks very much for joining us. It's now emerged that the pilot on board the aircraft, an Indian pilot, Smit Machar, was able to open the door of the cockpit. That was a critical step that allowed others inside who were able to overpower the co-pilot. Could you run us through what you know at this stage?
10: Sure. Thanks for having me, Vishnu. Great to see you. What we know right now is this Indian national who had 11 years with SpiceJet, so many honors that should be given to this pilot, not only was able to possibly hit the PA button so that everybody would know there's an attack in the cockpit while it was happening, as he's fending off, whether it was a knife attack or an axe attack, we're not sure. But we do know that 100%, as much as you know, is that planes have security measures where the cockpit is secure. I don't know exactly how, but he gave

0: access, laying in a pool of his own blood, to those who were then ready to take action as well, but they couldn't have had any chance if not for this co-pilot ability to give that access. I don't know, button pushed, latch opened, and I don't want people to know for security reasons, because this was after 9/11, every plane and every civilian aircraft in the world reinforced the cockpit so that nobody could ever have access to it again, as in a terrorist from the outside. So we know that without this individual, without his courage and his ability to fight like a lion, that that plane, who was already in a nosedive, as much as you would probably know aeronautically, what that meant to losing 18,000 feet in about 2 minutes, whether that's hitting supersonic or sonic, all of this is happening in a matter of minutes while he's being bludgeoned almost to death.
1: No, absolutely. And, you know, you've been a soldier, you've been trained, to deal with injuries. If somebody is stabbed, as this man quite clearly was, possibly with the crash axe, which lies in the cockpit of the aircraft, and he was still thinking, and he somehow managed to open the door, right? It just shows incredible valor and the ability to think despite physical distress.
0: Absolutely. I experienced it on the battlefield myself. How many people just freeze when under attack at this close range, though? How many few people actually have that experience? Like, as you said, to be able to think about hitting the PA button if he did that and being able to clearly give access to the cockpit. He deserves national honors. I hope he's able to survive his wounds so that that can happen in saving that entire plane, on top of the other individuals who, that's courage, right? Courage is not fear. Courage is the ability to act under fear, and that's what this pilot did.
1: You know, there's a couple of more news developments coming in the last 5 minutes. I'll just update you on that, and then I'll get you to react. Prime Minister Netanyahu spoke to one of the Israeli individuals who did manage to get into the cockpit after the cockpit door was opened, and he described what he saw. He said that it was this pilot who managed to open the door. When he went inside, he saw the co-pilot in between the two seats trying to push the aircraft down, but had it not been for this pilot opening the door, then none of them would have been able to get in. And even the substitute pilot who did go in would not have been able to go in and then fix the flight, because it was in a nosedive trajectory at this stage. So in as much as we talk about, you know, the Indian pilot and his role, it was a team effort that saved this aircraft. A miracle, if you can call it that.
0: Absolutely. I try not, you know, I'm a God-fearing man. And of course, there are miracles and put into each one of those individuals a spirit to make this what's clearly a disaster of catastrophic proportions. You can point to things that we know, like the cockpit couldn't have been, there's no other explanation. But then you talk about these heroes, whether that's their blood or the pilot's blood, fighting this assailant to save, to include the co-pilot, as like you said, to be able to get that plane back on track, to get it back up to safe flight, to do a circle around and to land it safely, as much as those that helped immediately, the speed of this. This is a movie, truly a hard to explain, the amount of courage and heroism from every part of individual who reacted. And I think that can't be missed. This wasn't like a deliberation. This is split second decisions happening of all of these individuals to respond to this, to prevent the catastrophe that was about to happen.
1: The good news over here, that our sources indicating to us, that the Captain Smith Machar, and he seems to be, he's obviously very critically injured at this stage, but he will make it. He is getting better. And that's really welcome news. That's what we're hearing at this stage. I think what we should also talk a little bit about is the fact that this could have been another 9/11 type attack. That possibility is something that the Israelis are looking at closely. This aircraft was over Jordanian airspace. It was a few minutes over, just short of getting into Israeli airspace. This could have been catastrophic, very much like 9/11.
0: Absolutely. I mean, just the possibilities and the intentions, and this is the amount of work that will be done, I think, really rapidly with Mossad, U.S. intelligence, all the nations involved, to get to the heart of this assailant's intentions, backgrounds, connections, all of this that'll be so binding. But you're right, a plane of that, we of course, We'll never forget what the planes of 9/11 did, and to include the one that was stopped by other courageous passengers, the sheer amount of carnage that can be done, and the lessons that will be learned from this. Of course, this aspect of the pilots being the terrorists, the pilots being the people that want to create this massive human, you know, targeting of civilians catastrophe is an important lessons that will be learned from this. But you're right, this could have been such a, not just 180 passengers, but what it might have been targeting to hit, what you name it, absolutely a historic moment of a good news story, which could have been such a horrific story.
1: And you know, the picture that we've got up on our screen, one of the pictures is of the tail of the aircraft. The rudder is entirely missing. I think a lot of credit to the pilots, the substitute pilots, to be able to land that aircraft, presumably without that rudder. Not easy. It's something that it's a worst case scenario. I'm not even sure if you train for that sort of thing.
0: No, and you know, the amount of that dive and the speed that it was achieving might have sheared that off and broke the whole thing off. And how many scenarios? There's, of course, aspects of miracles in this, and that's one of them.
1: All right, John, great speaking to you. Thank you very much for sharing your thoughts, telling us a little bit about, you know, this particular incident. I am so glad that everybody on board has survived. This was a horrific disaster moments away from taking place. Thanks very much for being with us.
0: Thanks, Matt.
2: All right, so that was Vishnu Soam speaking to Top Strategic Mind on the Fly Dubai incident. And on that note, we're getting in more breaking news as far as the Fly Dubai incident is concerned. We learn that Prime Minister Benjamin Netanyahu has met with one of the Israeli passengers who helped subdue and neutralize the Oman pilot who attacked the Indian pilot during a security incident on the flight, praising his bravery and stating that Israel represents a resolute nation. Now, the meeting happened at the airport when the passengers had landed safely in Israel. The passenger was identified as Yanim Horn, and it was the Israeli passenger and the fellow passengers who intervened to overpower the attacker, who was an Omani pilot on the Fly Dubai flight, after which the Prime Minister Benjamin Netanyahu commended their decisive actions. Let's now tell you about what happened today. Imagine you're sitting strapped onto your seat at about 35,000 feet when your aircraft suddenly drops like a stone. 20,000 feet in less than 1 minute. Fly Dubai flight FZ1746, carrying roughly 180 passengers from Dubai to Tel Aviv, became the scene of one of the most chilling, unbelievable aviation scares since September 11th. Israeli intelligence officials have called it a suspected terror attack, a bid to crash the airliner immediately, or perhaps use a packed passenger jet as an aerial weapon over Tel Aviv. And now we know the name of the man who stood between 180 innocent lives, an absolute hero of all times, an Indian captain, Smith Mashhar, who refused to yield control of the aircraft systems to a rogue colleague hell-bent on destruction in a desperate struggle inside that cramped cockpit. He fought back, buying the critical moments needed just before off-duty crew and passengers could rush in to neutralize the attacker. And was the Fly Dubai flight a part of 9/11 style terror plot? That remains the top question. Israel government and investigators believe that Omani pilot of the Dubai to Tel Aviv flight wanted to crash the flight. Top sources in the Israeli government have told NDTV that they are treating the flight incident as a terror attack, and the Omani pilot wanted to down the plane immediately after taking control over Israel's capital, Tel Aviv. Sources say that Mossad, Shin Bet and the Israeli Defense Forces, that is the IDF and the Transportation Ministry, are all involved in the investigation into the Fly Dubai incident. The flight carried 174 people, including 166 Israelis. We have a reaction that's coming in from the Israeli Prime Minister. Let's listen in to what Netanyahu had to say on the incident.
3: Ezrachei Israel, haboker haya eruah bitchoni chamur biyoter betisa medubai leIsrael. 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והצליח לייצב את המטוס.
2: All right, so that was Netanyahu giving us a brief of what actually happened inside the cockpit and what took place. Israel, remember, is calling it a terror attack. With that, we move on to more news that we are tracking. United States President Donald Trump hosted the founders of world's biggest tech giants in White House yesterday. What came out of the luncheon was commitment, collaboration, and a morally binding agreement to tackle the risk posed by AI. We get you more in this report.

0: A high-level meet with the biggest names of the tech world all under one roof. The White House. President Donald Trump hosted a high-profile luncheon with executives from Meta, OpenAI, and more. Amid the praise and economic boasting came a rather unexpected announcement. An agreement. One that is morally binding. Post the meet, Trump announced the signing of a morally binding AI accord, or to simply speak, a voluntary agreement to self-police the safety and development of artificial intelligence. Trump also signed an executive order, renaming artificial intelligence to superintelligence, similar to a declaration he made at the United Nations last week. The accord suggests ways to ensure AI safety. This includes such as implementing robust internal controls, as well as external audits to ensure independent assessments. It also suggests establishing an independent board of directors to oversee teams and receive reports. Now, the accord comes amid growing warnings about the risks of increasingly powerful AI systems and demands for stronger government oversight. Tuesday's meeting included all the big tech giants, ranging from Google, Anthropic, Meta, to OpenAI, xAI, and Nvidia. Leaders of these tech giants have reiterated support for the accord, acknowledging the risks posed by AI. The leaders have called it a historic moment and urged for a safe win against the risks.
1: I think that these are good steps forward. The idea isn't that this is the only thing that we will ever do. It is that this is a start and an accord that the whole industry could come to. And I was very proud to have that discussion with a number of our colleagues who I think are running great companies.
0: Now, as the tech giants show support and belief in the Trump administration, protests have erupted elsewhere. Dozens of activists demonstrated outside OpenAI's developer conference in San Francisco on Tuesday, demanding the tech company to cut off ties with the Trump administration.
2: We're out here protesting OpenAI, and we're protesting OpenAI because they're collaborating with this authoritarian regime.
0: Now, for a document that is morally binding, the question of commitment still lingers. Will these tech CEOs, who've time and again refused to bow down to citizens and governments, actually adhere to President Trump's demands is yet to be seen.
3: You see behind me,
0: Bureau Report, NDTV World.
4: Mr. President, did you speak yet?
5: I did, yes, sir.
6: And now from the world of technology, Apple Pay has finally arrived in India, and NDTV has been hands-on with it, from adding a supported Access Bank credit card and making contactless payments with an iPhone and Apple Watch to looking at security, privacy, and where Apple Pay currently fits into India's UPI-first payment ecosystem. Here's NDTV's AI and tech editor Ayush's message with a hands-on review as well.
7: Okay, by now you've heard that Apple Pay is here in India, but have you seen what Apple Pay coming to India is all about? It's as seamless as loading your card in a very secure format on your iPhone or your Apple Watch. And I'll show you these demos so you know that the proof is in the pudding. A quick tap, get my Face ID in, and the payment is made here. I do get my cup of coffee now. And while she gets me my cup of coffee, let me tell you a little bit about what this means for the larger payments ecosystem. This is, of course, for now exclusively with Access Bank. That's what they've started with. But when Apple does these sort of integrations over here, the one thing that they focus on is security. So your card number will never be shared with a merchant at that POS machine, for one. It will be as a digital account number in a very secure chip, in a secure form. Are they late to the party? Because we have Samsung Pay, we have Google Pay. How is this different?
8: Google and Samsung might have gotten here earlier and captured a chunk of the market, but Apple's bigger pitch

0: is security and privacy, with card details never stored on servers. 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
1: Thank you, ma'am. The user experience when it comes to Apple Pay is what is seamless, intuitive, and within that Apple ecosystem. Now, another question that you might have is, does this work with UPI? Well, not for now. For now, it's only Access Bank cards, but it's also in terms of changing the entire payment experience, right? And doesn't just restrict itself to your cell phone. I'll just keep this right here and give you another demo. It works if I want to maybe buy some flowers over here with certain merchants. I can do that as well. And just like that, the payment is complete. I can get these flowers as well. But I do want to tell you that this is for one only with Access Bank for now. No UPI. So that's going to be something that they'd have to build on in the future. Apple, of course, at the back end would be charging these bank partners a certain fee. There's so much talk of UPI now having that MDR and that increase in transaction fees. So that'll be something that probably we'd figure out later. Also, integrating it into the tech stack is a whole different ballgame altogether, because it requires a certain level of tokenization as well. But for now, it is here. This is something we've been waiting for over a decade. And this is your first look, your first demo of Apple Pay in India. I'll go get my flowers and coffee now.
2: 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Don't go anywhere, lots up lined up on the other side.
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0: all of DKS's dreams to come true. I'm going to try and get more into the crowds. Here are the pictures, Siddaramaiah. 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
0: We've got a picture of the letter. 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
3: 21 days in Kashmir. Unfiltered list of things I saw and observed on the ground.
0: Very special ground report from the line of control. There were some children who've lost limbs in the shelling.
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0: The line of control, Shivaroor, NDTV.

0: I know the feeling of finding the middle of the bat. Now I'm chasing the cleanest swing and the perfect shot.
1: The sport may change. The champion's instinct doesn't.
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6: Welcome back. Well, the fashion world never fails to surprise us. At the ongoing Paris Fashion Week, dresses went viral as it changed its colors and patterns on the runway, mixing high tech with high fashion, while sari and sindoor takes an edgy shape, leaving pop star Rihanna all giddy in the front row. Take a look.

0: strikes fashion, with fabrics turning into optical illusions, changing colors and prints. Showcased by Kunihiko Morinaga's label Unrealige, the collection was titled Skin, which integrated technology into fashion, giving numerous viral moments. The collection was mostly patterned with overlapping scallop shapes, including blank dresses, changing colors under the UV light, LED dresses, transparent garments turning opaque, and many more creations that made the audience hooked to the runway. For fashion becoming simple and repetitive, Unrealige brought out unique yet creative fashion at the Paris Fashion Week, reigniting a sense of excitement and a fresh wave of creativity, where science, technology, and high fashion go hand in hand. The brand Matière Fécale, which translates into fecal matter, presented their collection named 99%, showcasing dramatic and bold looks at Palace de la République, one of Paris's most renowned sites for public demonstration. The designer duo, Raj Bhaskaran, who happens to be Sri Lankan and brings his South Asian roots, and Hannah Rose Dalton, showcased 99 looks with models of color shining on the runway. The collection is built around Bhaskaran's own story, covering poverty, diversity, immigration, and faiths he grew up in. On the runway, the saris and sindoor got a sharper look, as sari-inspired gowns brought Indian draping into the label's couture languages, while use of sindoor and painted faces gave the looks an edgy and provocative tone. The show closed with two models, one in white suit and one in gold lamé gown, each carrying a mannequin of a billionaire on their shoulders, making a satire on the ultra-rich society and billionaire culture. Mayank Chaudhary, NDTV.
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10: 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Yeah. Witnessed history being made in global capitals and conflict zones. 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
8: You're watching News Night with me, Raisha Sehgal. On the show today, we will tell you all that has transpired in the Dubai flight bound for Tel Aviv and how an Indian pilot saved the day. It was perhaps a 9/11 style attack that was planned by the Omani co-pilot. We'll take you through all those key details, but first, the headlines. Prime Minister Modi and Trump review bilateral cooperation, hold talks on trade, defence, energy and critical technologies. Indian pilot stabbed by co-pilot in Tel Aviv, bound fly Dubai flight. Hero Indian pilot sent out two emergency signals, fended off attacker to save lives of 180 passengers. Passengers of the Fly Dubai flight attack celebrate upon safe arrival. Passengers express relief after the flight landed safely.
9: It was very, very terrifying. Thank God I'm alive.
8: Trump hosts tech giants at White House for major AI super intelligence summit. Signs morally binding agreement with tech bigwigs. Experts raise questions on AI, self-regulation, accountability and safety. INDIA block meet over EC row. Key allies skip huddle. Opposition to step up attack on EC. Prime Minister and Home Minister as well. BJP hits back, says opposition laying groundwork for future poll defeat excuses. India sweeps gold medals in compound archery and athletics, a total of 4 gold and 3 bronze on day 11 of Asian Games. LA 2028 quota secured in archery. And while sources telling NDTV that Captain Smith Machar is recovering at a hospital in Saudi Arabia, Fly Dubai has also confirmed to Indian authorities that he is an Indian national. Fly Dubai is also in touch with his family and Indian authorities in UAE. Indian government is also in touch with UAE and Saudi government regarding the pilot's safety and how he's recovering. Indian government has also extended all support to Captain Smith Machar. Fly Dubai will also be issuing a statement after studying the cockpit voice recorder as well. My colleague Aditya Rajkaul joining me live on the show. Aditya, it was perhaps an Indian pilot who saved the day. And what we do know right now is that he is recovering at a hospital in Saudi Arabia. But talk to us more about how unprecedented is all that transpired 34,000 feet above the land and how an Indian pilot saved the lives of 180 passengers.
13: Well, Indian pilot Smith Mac is indeed a hero. Today is a day to remember him, but also remember his bravery of how, if he had not screamed, if he had not asked for help, what could have happened? There could have been a deadly bombing, there could have been a crash, and there could have been countless lives lost, really. And these are some very important details that we are picking up now and putting across on

0: NDTV. The Indian government sources have confirmed to NDTV that he is indeed an Indian national. He is in fact recovering at a hospital in Saudi Arabia. His condition is not entirely out of danger right now. He was badly attacked and is receiving the best medical care he can. The Indian government is in touch with the Saudi authorities and the UAE authorities as well. Remember, since 2022, he was working with Fly Dubai and was operating on several international sectors as well. He was earlier working with SpiceJet in Mumbai. He is his family is from Ghatkopar in Mumbai, but originally he's from Gujarat. What we're also picking up is that Fly Dubai will issue a detailed statement after studying the cockpit voice recorder, because this will have the testimony and the original details of what really transpired. Because till now we know that this particular pilot was attacked by his lead pilot, and thereafter there were passengers who rescued him and saved his life. And also finally there was a flight that was sent by Fly Dubai, a recovery flight, and finally all the passengers are safe in Israel. But the pilot and the co-pilot are recovering in a Saudi hospital, and as of now the Indian government has offered all kind of support and help to Smith's family. And of course, we all in India are praying for his life.
1: Absolutely, Aditya. Smith Mack is the hero of the day, but thanks very much for sharing those latest updates here with us. Staying on with the story, we have some more breaking news on this very story now. Israeli Prime Minister Benjamin Netanyahu is set to talk with US President Donald Trump in the coming hours regarding the Fly Dubai incident, according to Israeli Channel 14, that is. And of course, to ascertain how something like this could have happened, remember, the Israeli official at the time again said this is perhaps a terror attack, because we saw the Omani co-pilot who wanted to take over the plane from the Indian pilot, Captain Smith Machar, and perhaps harm the lives of 180 Israelis. So what we're learning right now is that the Israeli Prime Minister might take the help of the US President Donald Trump as well to ascertain how something like this could have happened. Remember, Israel always tracks its flight. This was a Fly Dubai flight bound for Tel Aviv when such an incident happened, an altercation which broke out. Shin Bet has also been involved, and Mossad, which is Israel's intelligence unit, has also now been involved in the investigation to ascertain how something like this could have happened. Because remember, there were 180 Israelis aboard the Fly Dubai flight where this incident happened. Thankfully, all the passengers are safe and they've arrived back to Israel in that rescue Fly Dubai flight. And in other news, Israeli security sources now telling us there's been no indication received of involvement by state or terror organization. It appears to be a lone terrorist and not a mentally disturbed individual. So while investigation is ongoing, Israel has said that this attack seems to be done by lone wolf terrorist, which was the Omani co-pilot who tried to overtake the plane from the Indian pilot. The Israeli security sources, remember Mossad and Shin Bet, they're all involved in the investigation, have now said that there seems to be no indication received or involvement of any state or terror organization. And this does seem to be an act by a lone wolf terrorist, which in this case is the Omani co-pilot who stabbed the Indian co-pilot and tried to overtake the steering and of the pilot of the plane, which had 180 Israelis on board. But we also told you how Israel has said that we will deep dive into this incident because this is regarding the national security and also threat to various Israelis who perhaps travel from different countries back to Israel. But what we are learning so far is that Israel has ruled out involvement of any state or terror organization or any terror network. They've said that this perhaps seems to be a lone terrorist and an act or an attack done by a mentally disturbed individual, in this case the Omani co-pilot who stabbed Captain Smith Mack on board the aircraft to take control of the airplane. But so far the investigation is ongoing to ascertain what actually happened. The black box will have to be retrieved, and so will the cockpit voice recorder, to see what actually happened and how the altercation perhaps took place on board. I want to go back to Black Sifton. He's an NDTV reporter, joining me live from Tel Aviv. Blake, of course, all the 180 Israeli passengers are back to your country right now. But what more can you tell us about the investigation, where it's headed to? We're learning that Israel has said that no terror state or terror network is involved.

0: involved in this.
1: Good evening. That's right. A second Fly Dubai flight has safely returned these passengers from Saudi Arabia to Tel Aviv. They arrived around an hour and a half ago at Ben Gurion Airport. Passengers posted video of themselves singing and celebrating as the plane touched down. There are reports that Israel wanted to send a military flight to pick them up, but that request was rejected by Saudi Arabia. Now, when it comes to assigning a motive or even blame for this incident, it's still early when it comes to that. Prime Minister Netanyahu addressed the country earlier today. He essentially confirmed the testimony of the passengers that we heard earlier of what happened, that one pilot stabbed the other and attempted to crash the plane, and that passengers then wrestled and subdued that attacking pilot, and that a second flight crew, a second co-pilot who happened to be on this flight, then successfully landed the plane. But in his comments, Netanyahu did not assign any kind of motive. The only Israeli leader to do so has been Israel's defense minister, Israel Katz. He has called this a jihadist terrorist attack attempt. However, he has not provided any kind of details or elaboration on what makes him say that.
0: Right, Blake, stay with me. I'll come back to you shortly. Let's also tell our viewers about if this incident, which happened earlier today, was the Fly Dubai flight part of a 9/11 style terror plot or not. Israeli government and investigators believe that the Omani pilot of the Dubai to Tel Aviv flight wanted to crash the flight, just like 9/11. Top sources in the Israeli government have now told NDTV that they are treating flight incident as a terror attack, and that the Omani pilot wanted to down the plane immediately after taking control all over Israel's capital, Tel Aviv. Sources say Mossad, Shin Bet, the Israel Defense Forces and the Transportation Ministry, they all are now involved in the investigation into the Fly Dubai incident. The flight carried 174 people, including 166 Israelis. I'll take a listen to what Bibi said.
2: Israel. הבוקר היה אירוע ביטחוני חמור ביותר בטיסה מדובאי לישראל. כמעט כל הנוסעים בטיסה היו ישראלים. במהלך הטיסה, כשהם התקרבו לארץ, אחד הטייסים דקר את הטייס השני, וככל הנראה הוא ניסה לרסק את המטוס על 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
0: All right, NDTV's Blake is back here with us. He's joining us live from Tel Aviv. Blake, we just heard the Israeli Prime Minister and also Israel's Defense Minister saying that the objective of the attacker, the Omani co-pilot in this case, was rather to crash the plane into a building, something like a 9/11 style attack. Talk to us more about that and where the investigation is headed to right now, because we have the Shin Bet, the Mossad and the IDF all involved in this investigation.
1: That's right. All of those security agencies are involved in this investigation. We've heard from Israel's defense minister, Israel Katz, who has called this a jihadist terrorist attack attempt, but they have not provided any more information on a possible motive, or certainly not a target. It's important to remember that this flight took a sharp detour when it crossed Jordanian airspace from Saudi Arabia and then turned back into Saudi Arabia, plummeting some 17,000 feet within 2 minutes, at which point the distress signal signifying a possible hijacking was issued. This flight did not start plummeting, or this attack did not begin over Israeli airspace. So the suggestion that it may have been an attempt to fly into some kind of building and some kind of 9/11 similar attack, at this stage it's very early to say something like that. Earlier in the day, Israeli authorities were speaking to local media, saying that they were investigating all possibilities, including that this could be a mental health crisis. But at this stage, the specific motive of this pilot who launched this incident is unclear.
0: Right. Thanks very much, Blake, for joining us from Tel Aviv and sharing those latest updates here with us. We have some more breaking news coming in. Prime Minister

0: Andy Burnham, big statement on RAF Fairford incident. He claims that his government believes that Iran perhaps played a part in the RAF Fairford incident, which resulted in 5 men being arrested and then bailed. Burnham's comments come after it emerged that one of the 5 men had dialed 999 himself before the group were arrested. Armed counter-terror police have arrested 5 British men, all aged between 23 and 25, after 3 suspicious white vans were spotted parked close to the strategic military airfield. The discovery triggered an immediate major incident declaration and a large-scale security operation in the nearby village of Welford as well. Local residents were evacuated from their homes as bomb disposal squads deployed robotic units to search the vehicles. Police have now confirmed that while petrol was found inside the vans, no viable explosive devices were uncovered. The 5 suspects have since been released on bail as detectives work to uncover the exact motive behind the plot. And at this point of time, this is the UK Prime Minister's Andy Burnham's big statement where he suspected an Iran link on the incident. He says that Iran's role is under lens and we believe that Iran is perhaps involved in this incident. And moving on to other breaking news we're tracking for you at this point of time. And this is good news because India has defeated West Indies in Guwahati ODI. The men in blue won by 8 wickets and 39 balls to spare. India chased down mammoth 405 target in less than 45 overs. Shubman Gill stars with the bat scores his personal fastest double ton, and Rohit Sharma also contributed with the bat scoring 100 and also reached 12,000 runs faster than Sachin and Kumar Sankara. And well, it's a good news for the men in blue because India has now defeated West Indies in the ODI, which was happening in Guwahati with various runs. They won by 8 wickets and 39 balls to spare in Guwahati. India chased down mammoth 405 target in less than 45 overs. Of course, the top players of the men in blue were Shubman Gill, where he scored with his bat, his personal fastest double, then Rohit Sharma as well. In other news, the Indian women's 4x400 meter relay team delivered a golden performance at the Asian Games 2026, overcoming rain and a wet track to secure India's first athletics gold of the Games, beating Bahrain and China in a thrilling final. My colleague Preeti takes on the 400 meter challenge at the JLN Stadium, giving us a first-hand look at what it takes to run one full lap of the track, the speed, the stamina, and the sheer effort in demands. Take a look.
1: I don't think it's easy. Body screams to stop, but you have to push through.
2: Kiran, Poovama, Prachi and Vitya Ramaraj. By now, you must have become familiar with these 4 names.
3: जो उन बच्चों का dedication है, जो athletes हैं और उनकी fitness level शानदार है, कमाल की achievement है.
2: They are India's golden girls who got us the gold medal in Aichi Nagoya Asian Games in the women's 4x400 meter relay event. Now, what is special about this gold medal is everyone, it seems, is talking about it right now, but if you saw them run on TV, you might have thought that, okay, it's just about 400 meters for an individual athlete. They pass on the baton and then 4 of them together finish the race, clock a certain time and claim the podium finish if at all they meet the set target.
3: Vitya ki achievement ko darasal मतलब मेरे एज ए कोच जब मैं उसको टीवी पे देख रहा था मेरे रोंगटे खड़े हो रहे थे जो वो लड़की जो वो काम कर रही थी.
2: It does look that simple, let me admit, but it is not that simple. So here at NDTV today, we are trying to put together, recreate a 4x400 meter relay for all of you to understand the effort that goes behind winning that gold medal that our girls got for us in Asian Games. I am currently at Delhi's Jawaharlal Nehru Stadium and the track that you see around me is exactly those 400 meters that our runners will be covering. We've put together a team of 4 runners. They are, of course, not trained athletes. They come from different walks of life with different aspirations related to their fitness levels, and we are going to test that today. And once the race finishes, we'll try and find out from them what it takes in terms of preparing your body mentally and physically.

0: Okay, let me give you some context to the race that just got finished. Our best runner clocked 1 minute 45 seconds in her 400 meter lap. And the girls who got us the gold medal in Asian Games all together finished their 1600 meters in 3 minutes 29.69 seconds. So it's not easy. And great effort, girls. What a nice relay you all executed. Well done. Give yourself a clap. A big one. Well done. So Shivani, you were running the last leg. And you clocked 1 minute 45 seconds. It's not easy?
1: I don't think it's easy. You have to go all in. It's a mental game. Body screams to stop, but you have to push through. As no matter how much you've trained, but it's, you know, it's a mental game. Short distances are specifically very difficult.
0: I'm sure. And Nisha, you were our third runner in this relay.

0: So when you are taking the baton from the second runner at that time, you know, is there some sort of confusion in your mind? What am I supposed to do? How am I supposed to accelerate? What all will go into the race?
1: Yes, definitely. I mean, I feel that do I have to stop right now? Do I have to, you know, control my pace right now? How I'm gonna pass on the baton to her? So that's actually interesting, but also fun. And as Shivani said, it's a mental game for sure. I mean, you have to mentally understand the calculations of your paces as well.
0: And let me tell you that she herself is a fitness coach. Shivani, of course, is my colleague at NDTV. She's also a marathoner. Simran, you have seen so many times. She's also my colleague at NDTV. And Simran, you run the second leg. So for you, what is the most difficult part of a relay or a 400 meter run?
2: I think just running in general is quite difficult. When I was standing on the bleachers looking down at the entire course, I'm like, okay, you know, it's not that bad. It's a very short distance. Ho jayega. Then you come down and you see how intimidating it is. So that was, you know, alarming to see how long and what a long stretch this entire course is. But apart from that, I think it's easier than starting or ending it. Mm-hmm. When you're the second or third person, because you are pretty much, you know, you can pick up momentum, etc. But I think it's more difficult for the first and last runners.
0: No, very well put, because the onus is really on the first runner to give it a good start and the final runner to finish up the race on a winning note. So our first runner, actually, we chose very carefully, is Kanish, the youngest of these four Gen Z athletes that we put together. And she's also an athlete who's training herself to represent India someday. Of course, that's your dream. So Kanish, for you, tell us the experience of running this race. And is middle distance more difficult or the sprints like 100 meter, 200 meter more difficult?
3: I actually enjoyed this very much. But everything, middle distance, long distance, everything is difficult. But depends on the person to person, that how they run, how they train, how they mentally train themselves. So I really enjoyed this race. And
0: well, congratulations to all four of you as well for finishing off this race and beautifully, and being such a sport really to participate in this. And I think from their experience, what we were trying to highlight, winning a gold medal in 4 into 400 meter relay race in Asian Games is no child's play, is not going to come easy. And next time when you're seeing our athletes in action on TV, we just hope that you appreciate their effort so much more. Thank you for watching.
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3: Hello and welcome. You're watching NDTV with me, Tanisha Awasthi. Before we get to the big stories, here's a quick check of the headlines. Prime Minister Modi and Trump review bilateral cooperation, hold talks on trade, defense, energy and critical technologies. Indian pilot stabbed by co-pilot in Tel Aviv bound Fly Dubai flight. Hero Indian pilot sent out two emergency signals. Fended off attacker to save lives of 180 passengers. Passengers of the Fly Dubai flight attack celebrate upon safe arrival. Passengers express relief after the flight landed safely.
4: It was very, very terrifying. Thank God I'm alive.
3: Trump hosts tech giants at White House for major AI superintelligence summit, signs morally binding agreement with tech bigwigs. Experts raise question on AI self-regulation, accountability and safety. India bloc meet over election commission row intensifies. Key allies skip huddle. Opposition to step up attack on EC, Prime Minister and the Home Minister. BJP hits back as opposition is laying groundwork for future poll defeat excuses. India sweep gold medal in compound archery and athletics. A total of 4 gold and 3 bronze on day 11 of Asian Games. And Shubman Gill scores his first fastest double ton, helps Men in Blue with Guwahati test against the West Indies. Starting this edition with the big breaking news that's just coming in and just ahead of the Punjab elections. Raja Waring, the Congress Punjab president, has resigned. Raja Waring has resigned and just comes just weeks ahead of the Punjab elections. Punjab, remember, will be getting a new state president. Vijay Inder Singla, Pargat Singh and even Sukhdinder Randhawa are in the race. An announcement could be made within the next 24 to 48 hours. And this is a big development as far as the Punjab elections are concerned. Remember, earlier there were reports that there is inconvenience as far as the Congress party in Punjab is concerned. There were talks of infighting within the Congress party. There were talks of also Charanjit Singh Channi versus Amrinder Raja Waring, and this development is extremely crucial. All right, I'm being also joined by Vishnu, who has some crucial updates on the Fly Dubai incident.
5: Well, joining us now, John Spencer, who's been tracking all of the developments on that Fly Dubai flight very, very closely. John, thanks very much for joining us. It's now emerged that the pilot on board the aircraft, an Indian pilot, Smith Machar, was able to open the door of the cockpit. That was a critical step that allowed others inside who were able to overpower the co-pilot. Could you run us through what you know at this stage?
6: Sure. Thanks for having me, Vishnu. Great to see you. What we know right now is this Indian national who had 11 years with SpiceJet, so many honors that should be given to this pilot, not only was able to possibly hit the PA button so that everybody would know there's an attack in the cockpit while it was happening as he's fending off, whether it was a knife attack or an axe attack, we're not sure. But we do know that 100%, as much as you know, is that planes have security measures where the cockpit is secure. I don't know exactly how, but he gave access, laying in a pool of his own blood, to those who were then ready to take action as well. But they couldn't have had any chance if not for this co-pilot ability to give that access. I don't know, button pushed, latch opened, and I don't want people to know for security reasons, because this was after 9/11. Every plane and every civilian aircraft in the world reinforced the cockpit so that nobody could ever have access to it again, as in a terrorist from the outside. So we know that without this individual, without his courage and his ability to fight like a lion, that plane, who was already

0: in a nosedive, as much as you would probably know aeronautically, what that meant to losing 18,000 feet in about 2 minutes, whether that's hitting supersonic or sonic. All of this is happening in a matter of minutes while he's being bludgeoned almost to death.
1: No, absolutely. And, you know, you've been a soldier. You've been trained, you know, to deal with injuries. If somebody is stabbed, as this man quite clearly was, possibly with the crash axe, which lies in the cockpit of the aircraft, and he was still thinking, and he somehow managed to open the door, right? It just shows incredible valor and the ability to think despite physical distress.
0: Absolutely. I experienced it on the battlefield myself. How many people just freeze when under attack at this close range, though? How many few people actually have that experience? Like, as you said, to be able to think about hitting the PA button if he did that and being able to clearly give access to the cockpit. He deserves national honors. I hope he's able to survive his wounds so that that can happen in saving that entire plane, on top of the other individuals who, that's courage, right? Courage is not fear. Courage is the ability to act under fear, and that's what this pilot did.
1: You know, there's a couple of more news developments coming in the last 5 minutes. I'll just update you on that, and then I'll get you to react. Prime Minister Netanyahu spoke to one of the Israeli individuals who did manage to get into the cockpit after the cockpit door was opened, and he described what he saw. He said that it was this pilot who managed to open the door. When he went inside, he saw the co-pilot in between the two seats trying to push the aircraft down, but had it not been for this pilot opening the door, then none of them would have been able to get in. And even the substitute pilot who did go in would not have been able to go in and then fix the flight, because it was in a nosedive trajectory at this stage. So in as much as we talk about, you know, the Indian pilot and his role, it was a team effort that saved this aircraft. A miracle, if you can call it that.
0: Absolutely. I try not, you know, I'm a God-fearing man. And of course, there are miracles and put into each one of those individuals a spirit to make this what's clearly a disaster of catastrophic proportions. You can point to things that we know, like the cockpit couldn't have been, there's no other explanation. But then you talk about these heroes, whether that's their blood or the pilot's blood, fighting this assailant to save, to include the co-pilot, as like you said, to be able to get that plane back on track, to get it back up to a safe flight, to do a circle around and to land it safely, as much as those that helped immediately, the speed of this. This is a movie, truly a hard to explain, the amount of courage and heroism from every part of individual who reacted. And I think that can't be missed. This wasn't like a deliberation. This is split second decisions happening of all of these individuals to respond to this, to prevent the catastrophe that was about to happen.
1: The good news over here, that our sources indicating to us, that the Captain Smith Machar, and he seems to be, he's obviously very critically injured at this stage, but he will make it. He is getting better. And that's really welcome news. That's what we're hearing at this stage. I think what we should also talk a little bit about is the fact that this could have been another 9/11 type attack. That possibility is something that the Israelis are looking at closely. This aircraft was over Jordanian airspace. It was perhaps, it was a few minutes over, you know, just short of getting into Israeli airspace. This could have been catastrophic, very much like 9/11.
0: Absolutely. I mean, just the possibilities and the intentions. And this is the amount of work that will be done, I think, really rapidly with Mossad, U.S. intelligence, all the nations involved, to get to the heart of this assailant's intentions, backgrounds, connections, all of this. That'll be so binding. But you're right. A plane of that, we of course, we'll never forget what the planes of 9/11 did, and to include the one that was stopped by other courageous passengers, the sheer amount of carnage that can be done and the lessons that will be learned from this. Of course, this aspect of the pilots being the terrorists, the pilots being the people that want to create this massive human, you know, targeting of civilians catastrophe, is an important lesson that will be learned from this. But you're right, this could have been such a, not just 180 passengers, but what it might have been targeting to hit, what you name it, absolutely a historic moment of a good news story, which could have been such a horrific story.
1: And, you know, the picture that we've got up on our screen, one of the pictures is of the tail of the aircraft. The rudder is entirely missing. I think a lot of credit to the pilots, the subs.

0: Institute pilots to be able to land that aircraft, presumably without that rudder. Not easy. It's something that it's a worst case scenario. I'm not even sure if you train for that sort of thing.
1: No, and you know, the amount of that dive and the speed that it was achieving might have sheared that off and broke the whole thing off. And how many scenarios? There's, of course, aspects of miracles in this, and that's one of them.
0: All right, John, great speaking to you. Thank you very much for sharing your thoughts, telling us a little bit about, you know, this particular incident. I am so glad that everybody on board has survived. This was a horrific disaster moments away from taking place. Thanks very much for being with us.
1: Thanks, Matt.
2: All right, so that was Vishnu Som speaking to Top Strategic Mind on the Fly Dubai incident. And on that note, we're getting in more breaking news as far as the Fly Dubai incident is concerned. We learn that Prime Minister Benjamin Netanyahu has met with one of the Israeli passengers who helped subdue and neutralize the Oman pilot who attacked the Indian pilot during a security incident on the flight, praising his bravery and stating that Israel represents a resolute nation. Now, the meeting happened at the airport when the passengers had landed safely in Israel. The passenger was identified as Yaniv Horn, and it was the Israeli passenger and the fellow passengers who intervened to overpower the attacker, who was an Omani pilot on the Fly Dubai flight, after which the Prime Minister Benjamin Netanyahu commended their decisive actions. Let's now tell you about what happened today. Imagine you're sitting strapped onto your seat at about 35,000 feet when your aircraft suddenly drops like a stone. 20,000 feet in less than 1 minute. Fly Dubai flight FZ1746, carrying roughly 180 passengers from Dubai to Tel Aviv, became the scene of one of the most chilling, unbelievable aviation scares since September 11th. Israeli intelligence officials have called it a suspected terror attack, a bid to crash the airliner immediately, or perhaps use a packed passenger jet as an aerial weapon over Tel Aviv. And now we know the name of the man who stood between 180 innocent lives, an absolute hero of all times, an Indian captain, Smith Mashar, who refused to yield control of the aircraft systems to a rogue colleague hell-bent on destruction in a desperate struggle inside that cramped cockpit. He fought back, buying the critical moments needed just before off-duty crew and passengers could rush in to neutralize the attacker. And was the Fly Dubai flight a part of 9/11 style terror plot? That remains the top question. Israel government and investigators believe that Omani pilot of the Dubai to Tel Aviv flight wanted to crash the flight. Top sources in the Israeli government have told NDTV that they are treating the flight incident as a terror attack, and the Omani pilot wanted to down the plane immediately after taking control over Israel's capital Tel Aviv. Sources say that Mossad, Shin Bet and the Israeli Defense Forces, that is the IDF and the Transportation Ministry, are all involved in the investigation into the Fly Dubai incident. The flight carried 174 people, including 166 Israelis. We have a reaction that's coming in from the Israeli Prime Minister. Let's listen in to what Netanyahu had to say on the incident.
3: אזרחי ישראל, הבוקר היה אירוע ביטחוני חמור ביותר בטיסה מדובאי לישראל. כמעט כל הנוסעים בטיסה היו ישראלים. במהלך הטיסה, כשהם התקרבו לארץ, אחד הטייסים דקר את הטייס השני, וככל הנראה הוא ניסה לרסק את 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
2: All right, so that was Netanyahu giving us a brief of what actually happened inside the cockpit and what took place. Israel, remember, is calling it a terror attack. With that, we move on to more news that we are tracking. United States President Donald Trump hosted the founders of world's biggest tech giants in White House yesterday. What came out of the luncheon was commitment, collaboration, and a morally binding agreement to tackle the risk posed by AI. We get you more in this report.

0: A high-level meet with the biggest names of the tech world all under one roof. The White House. President Donald Trump hosted a high-profile luncheon with executives from Meta, OpenAI, and more. Amid the praise and economic boasting came a rather unexpected announcement. An agreement. One that is morally binding. Post the meet, Trump announced the signing of a morally binding AI accord, or to simply speak, a voluntary agreement to self-police the safety and development of artificial intelligence. Trump also signed an executive order, renaming artificial intelligence to superintelligence, similar to a declaration he made at the United Nations last week. The accord suggests ways to ensure AI safety. This includes such as implementing robust internal controls, as well as external audits to ensure independent assessments. It also suggests establishing an independent board of directors to oversee teams and receive reports. Now, the accord comes amid growing warnings about the risks of increasingly powerful AI systems and demands for stronger government oversight. Tuesday's meeting included all the big tech giants, ranging from Google, Anthropic, Meta, to OpenAI, xAI, and Nvidia. Leaders of these tech giants have reiterated support for the accord, acknowledging the risks posed by AI. The leaders have called it a historic moment and urged for a safe win against the risks.
1: I think that these are good steps forward. The idea isn't that this is the only thing that we will ever do. It is that this is a start and an accord that the whole industry could come to. And I was very proud to have that discussion with a number of our colleagues who I think are running great companies.
0: Now, as the tech giants show support and belief in the Trump administration, protests have erupted elsewhere. Dozens of activists demonstrated outside OpenAI's developer conference in San Francisco on Tuesday, demanding the tech company to cut off ties with the Trump administration.
2: We're out here protesting OpenAI, and we're protesting OpenAI because they're collaborating with this authoritarian regime.
0: Now, for a document that is morally binding, the question of commitment still lingers. Will these tech CEOs, who've time and again refused to bow down to citizens and governments, actually adhere to President Trump's demands is yet to be seen. Bureau Report, NDTV World.
3: Mr. President, did you speak yet?
4: I did, yes, sir.
5: And now from the world of technology, Apple Pay has finally arrived in India, and NDTV has been hands-on with it, from adding a supported Access Bank credit card and making contactless payments with an iPhone and Apple Watch to looking at security, privacy, and where Apple Pay currently fits into India's UPI-first payment ecosystem. Here's NDTV's AI and tech editor Ayush's message with a hands-on review as well.
6: Okay, by now you've heard that Apple Pay is here in India, but have you seen what Apple Pay coming to India is all about? It's as seamless as loading your card in a very secure format on your iPhone or your Apple Watch. And I'll show you these demos so you know that the proof is in the pudding. A quick tap, get my Face ID in, and the payment is made here. 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And while she gets me my cup of coffee, let me tell you a little bit about what this means for the larger payments ecosystem. This is, of course, for now exclusively with Access Bank. That's what they've started with. But when Apple does these sort of integrations over here, the one thing that they focus on is security. 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Are they late to the party? Because we have Samsung Pay, we have Google Pay. How is this different?
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6: Thank you, ma'am. 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Now, another question that you might have is, does this work with UPI? Well, not for now. For now, it's only Access Bank cards, but it's also in terms of changing the entire payment experience, right? And doesn't just restrict itself to your cell phone.

0: Just keep this right here and give you another demo. It works if I want to maybe buy some flowers over here with certain merchants. I can do that as well. And just like that, the payment is complete. I can get these flowers as well. But I do want to tell you that this is for one only with Axis Bank for now. No UPI. So that's going to be something that they'd have to build on in the future. Apple, of course, at the back end would be charging these bank partners a certain fee. There's so much talk of UPI now having that MDR and that increase in transaction fees. So that'll be something that probably we'd figure out later. Also, integrating it into the tech stack is a whole different ballgame altogether because it requires a certain level of tokenization as well. But for now, it is here. This is something we've been waiting for over a decade. And this is your first look, your first demo of Apple Pay in India. I'll go get my flowers and coffee now.
1: Time for us to slip into a short commercial break. Don't go anywhere. Lots up lined up on the other side.

0: for all of DKS's dreams to come true. I'm going to try and get more into the crowds. Here are the pictures, Siddaramaiah.
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0: We've got a picture of the letter. What is in your letter? You can never predict what's going to happen in Tamil Nadu politics.
4: 21 days in Kashmir. Unfiltered list of things I saw and observed on the ground.
0: Very special ground report from the line of control. There were some children who've lost limbs in the shelling.
5: For a country that has fought so many wars in the mountains and at high altitude.
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0: The line of control, Shiv Arur, NDTV.
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17: By noon, the world has changed. 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We break down the story. 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
18: There is a deathly silence around this makeshift mass burial ground here in Bharatpur district in Nepal.
19: I want you to reach out to the Maharashtra Chief Minister today through our channel and tell them what you've been through as a father.
20: Marne se bada kya hoga?
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12: He has tracked the pulse of power from Washington to Korea. Witnessed history being made in global capitals and conflict zones. 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The front lines of Kargil. The fury of Operation Sindhu.
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12: The chaos and cries of disaster zones. The fighter jet.

Welcome back. Well, the fashion world never fails to surprise us. At the ongoing Paris Fashion Week, dresses went viral as it changed its colors and patterns on the runway, mixing high tech with high fashion, while sari and sindoor takes an edgy shape, leaving pop star Rihanna all giddy in the front row. Take a look.

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Showcased by Kunihiko Morinaga's label Unrealige, the collection was titled Skin, which integrated technology into fashion, giving numerous viral moments. The collection was mostly patterned with overlapping scallop shapes, including blank dresses, changing colors under the UV light, LED dresses, transparent garments turning opaque, and many more creations that made the audience hooked to the runway. For fashion becoming simple and repetitive, Unrealige brought out unique yet creative fashion at the Paris Fashion Week, reigniting a sense of excitement and a fresh wave of creativity, where science, technology, and high fashion go hand in hand. The brand Matière Fécale, which translates into fecal matter, presented their collection named 99%, showcasing dramatic and bold looks at Palace de la République, one of Paris's most renowned sites for public demonstration. The designer duo, Raj Bhaskaran, who happens to be Sri Lankan and brings his South Asian roots, and Hannah Rose Dalton, showcased 99 looks with models of color shining on the runway. The collection is built around Bhaskaran's own story, covering poverty, diversity, immigration, and faiths he grew up in. On the runway, the saris and sindoor got a sharper look, as sari-inspired gowns brought Indian draping into the label's couture languages, while use of sindoor and painted faces gave the looks an edgy and provocative tone. The show closed with two models, one in white suit and one in gold lamé gown, each carrying a mannequin of a billionaire on their shoulders, making a satire on the ultra-rich society and billionaire culture. Mayank Chaudhary,

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Good evening and welcome. You're on India Matters this Wednesday night with me, Shiv Arur. There's been an absolutely terrifying in-flight incident involving the bravery of an Indian pilot. And I'm going to tell you that full story tonight because it's a story that requires accuracy and detail. There's a lot of exaggeration happening in the global media. But here on NDTV, I'm going to break it down with incredible clarity and accuracy. Thanks for being with me. Let's go straight to the headlines. Prime Minister Modi and Trump review bilateral cooperation over a phone call. They hold talks on trade, defense, energy, and critical technologies. It's their first chat since the BRICS summit. Indian pilot Smith Butcher stabbed by co-pilot on a Tel Aviv-bound Fly Dubai flight. The hero Indian pilot sent out two emergency signals, fended off his attacker while he was bleeding, saved the lives of 180 passengers, along with help from passengers and crew who stormed the cockpit. Trump hosts tech giants at White House for major AI superintelligence summit, signs a morally binding agreement with the tech bigwigs. Experts raise questions on AI self-regulation, accountability, and safety. India bloc meet over election commission scandal. Key allies skip the huddle. Opposition to step up attack on the EC, Prime Minister and Home Minister. BJP hits back, says opposition laying groundwork for future poll defeat excuses. India sweep gold medals in the compound archery and athletics at the Asian Games. A total of 4 gold and 3 bronze on day 11 of the Games. LA 2028 quota secured in archery. It's blood in the skies in one of the most terrifying incident, perhaps the first 9/11 style attempt since the 9/11 attacks in 2001. This was on a flight between Dubai and Tel Aviv in Israel, and it was an Indian pilot who very likely saved the day. That full story is coming up. Also, a big national exclusive is story number two tonight. Away from the headlines, India has made a huge air power leap, with a big step being made in its most secretive unmanned drone program, Ghatak. That's coming up right here on the show. Let's get started with our lead story tonight. Viewer, imagine sitting strapped into your seat at 35,000 feet on your flight that you've taken many times before, when your aircraft suddenly drops like a stone, 20,000 feet in less than a minute, absolutely dives out of the sky. It nearly achieves the speed of sound while it is diving. For a whole minute it dived. That was flyby flight FZ1746 that was on a routine flight today between Dubai and Tel Aviv, Israel's capital, carrying roughly 180 passengers. It became the scene of one of the most chilling, unbelievable aviation scares since 9/11. A rogue co-pilot from Oman pulled a blade, believed to be a crash axe that was inside the cockpit, and used it to attack the Indian captain of that flight, a man named Smith Butcher, stabbing him violently and attempting to seize control of the Boeing 737 jet. Now, the flight paths that we've accessed here on NDTV show the aircraft veering abruptly into Jordan, which borders Israel, and then looping back in utter chaos because there was clearly something very, very wrong in the air. It transmitted the dreaded 7500 transponder code, which says there's an emergency in the air. The International Aviation Signal for Unlawful Interference, also called a hijack code, was also signaled from the cockpit. In the intervening time, the Israeli Air Force scrambled fighter jets. They were put into the air and kept on standby in case this 737 flyby aircraft needed to be shot.

0: down. Israeli intelligence officials have called it a suspected terror attack, a 9/11 style attempt, a bid to crash the airliner immediately or perhaps use a packed passenger jet as an aerial weapon on some kind of target inside Israel. And now we know the name of the man who stood between that rogue Omani pilot who attacked him and 180 innocent lives on board that aircraft. An absolute chaos. It was this Indian captain who has spent 10 years previously with SpiceJet. His name is Smit Machar. He was grievously wounded, as you can see in those pictures, because the Omani pilot attacked him in the cockpit with an axe, a crash axe, which is already there inside the cockpit, severely wounding him. But he refused to yield control of the aircraft, bleeding, injured, debilitated. He refused to let go the aircraft systems to a rogue colleague, hell-bent on destruction. In a desperate struggle inside the cramped cockpit of that 737, Smit Machar fought back, buying those crucial moments needed before off-duty crew and passengers stormed the cockpit and were able to neutralize the attacker by tying him up. 180 passengers, viewer, and crew members are safe because one pilot refused to give up quietly despite his injuries. One captain took the blade, absorbed the shock, and held the line until help from the other brave personnel on board that aircraft were able to enter the cockpit and get things back on track. Remember his name, Captain Smit Machar is the captain of the aircraft. He has been a commercial flying pilot for 13 years, skilled in mentoring and assessing pilots. He has spent over a decade flying with India's SpiceJet. That's where he did most of his flying. He had a focus on safety and compliance and operational excellence. I've had conversations with many people who've flown with Smit over the last few hours, and they all say that he was a very friendly, very professional pilot. He had a direct entry from SpiceJet into Fly Dubai, which is a UAE-based airline, where he became a captain of the 737 Boeing MAX, experienced 737 pilot, and that's what he was flying between Dubai and Tel Aviv. Let's tell you a little bit more about what happened inside that cockpit. So the co-pilot was an Omani. We don't yet have his name or his picture. We only have the pilot who is an Indian. He attacked Smit inside the cockpit using a blade of some kind, believed to be the crash axe that is already inside the cockpit. He sustained very, very severe stab wounds, as you can see in those pictures. We've had to make them black and white because they are very, very unsettling and upsetting pictures of a lot of blood inside the cockpit. Saved passengers from a fatal crash, because if he was debilitated, if he did not fight back, if this man did not fight back, that plane full of passengers, most of them Israeli, would have been either used as a weapon to crash into a building in Tel Aviv or crashed into the ground as a terror attack. He sent out a hijack alert after the plane began rapidly descending. All those crazy descents where the plane almost went supersonic are believed to be around the time that he was attacked. We've got more breaking news on this unfolding story now, viewer. More news coming in. The Mossad, which is Israel's external intelligence agency, the Shin Bet, which looks after internal security, and the Israel Defense Forces and the Transportation Ministry are all now fully involved in the investigation into this Fly Dubai incident. That's what CAN News is reporting. The incident is increasingly looking like an intentional attempt by a crewman, the co-pilot of the plane, believed to be an Omani national, to commandeer the plane, kill the pilot, and then crash the plane full of passengers, either to kill all of them instantly anyway, or to use it as a weapon to hit some kind of a target inside Israel on the lines of something like 9/11. My colleague Vishnu Shom is live with me right now, and he's been tracking all of the details of this truly unsettling sequence of events. Vishnu, it is unimaginable what must have happened in the cockpit, but I think it is reasonable to believe that Smit Machar, the captain of the plane, was able to fight off this Omani co-pilot just long enough to get the plane back on track and for, you know, people outside the cockpit to storm it and help him, you know, debilitate and suppress that rogue pilot who Israelis believe now was on some kind of a terror mission.
1: Well, this could have been a 9/11 style attack if the co-pilot of the aircraft, the Omani national, was successful in incapacitating Captain Smith Mutcher, the Indian national, on board that Fly Dubai aircraft from Dubai to Tel Aviv. Then he could have flown that aircraft into Israeli airspace. He was very close to Israeli airspace over Jordan when this incident happened and crashed that aircraft into a building. Alternatively, he could have just tried and crashed the aircraft wherever he was. And it is quite clear that this co-pilot did push that aircraft into a nose-down trajectory. The aircraft lost rapid altitude, 23,000 feet a minute at one particular stage. It nearly went supersonic. Fortunately, in the course of 5 minutes, there were a cabin crew who managed to enter the cockpit of the aircraft. There were two pilots who happened to be there as well from Fly Dubai, trained on the same type of aircraft, and they were able to get the two men separated. The two other pilots were able to take control of the aircraft and then make a landing in Tabuk in Saudi Arabia, by which time, as a result of the incredible forces on the aircraft, which was traveling much faster than was permissible, the rudder of the aircraft, which is an important control surface, broke apart. So they landed this aircraft without a rudder, which by itself is very, very challenging, if not impossible. It's just a miracle, I would say, that 180-odd people on this aircraft have survived.
0: Aditya Rajkol, our foreign affairs editor, is also live with us. Aditya, we've been able to gather through your sources that Smith Mutcher is a Mumbai-born pilot, hailing originally from Gujarat, is what we hear. He has family here. The Indian missions in Israel, in Saudi and in Dubai, I expect, must be fully plugged into what's going on. What are you hearing, Aditya?
2: Well, the aviation community has been shocked globally, but in India in particular, when they saw that particular video that came out from this Fly Dubai flight, Shiv, the pilots who had worked with Smith Mutcher were shocked, and they alerted their community members on WhatsApp groups all across of what had really happened. They're still coming to terms with what the gravity of the situation really is and the brutality with which Smith has been attacked. He's an Indian hero in many ways. In fact, I've been talking to a lot of senior officers and ministers in Israel who are trying to, converse with me and establish whether this is actually an Indian who was attacked or who was a co-pilot on this unfortunate flight. But what we are picking up right now, yes, indeed, he was working with Fly Dubai since 2022. He, along with his family members, was staying in Dubai. Earlier, 10 years ago, he was working with Fly Dubai, with the SpiceJet here in India, based in Mumbai, originally from Gujarat. A very serious, very professional, aircraft pilot without any kind of black spot in his career. Very professional, a thorough professional. But this is a very unfortunate development. I'm being told that the flight the rescue flight that was taken to Saudi has now landed at the Tel Aviv's Ben Gurion Airport. It will be received probably by the Prime Minister and the Foreign Minister of Israel. There is the Magav David, which is the emergency service that has been deployed out there. They will be all taken for a medical examination, after which we'll hear much more. There'll be two things that will happen. One, the Mossad, Shin Bet, along with the Transport Ministry in Israel, will be investigating this one.
0: Yeah.
2: Secondly, it will be a multi-country probe in which the UAE and the Saudi will be involved as well.
0: Okay, Aditya and Vishnu, thanks very much for joining me on this unfolding story. There'll be much more to break during the course of this hour on India Matters. I also want to welcome onto our show at this time to talk about what we know about what happened. M.K. Sharon Haskell is an ex-deputy foreign minister of Israel. She's a member of the Israeli Knesset. Terry Tozer is an ex-international pilot. Captain Amit Singh is a senior pilot and aviation safety strategist as well. Sharon, if I could come to you first. The Israeli government has officially said that they are treating what happened as a terrorist attempt, possibly even a 9/11 style attempt, either to kill everyone on board by just crashing the plane or hitting it into some kind of a target in Israel. Is that what your understanding also is? Welcome, Sharon.
3: Yes. Hello. Thank you very much. Yes, absolutely. We are treating this as a terrorist attack. The authorities in Saudi Arabia, they are investigating that in depth. The Israeli authorities, security authorities, are also been investigating this in depth with our intelligence and with our security forces. And this is a very, very difficult time right now for us in Israel, understanding the scope of what actually was prevented. We truly applaud this incredible pilot, Smith, who actually threw out this

0: difficult time and the stabbing and this attack that he's been through was still functioning and saving lives. You know, the Israelis that were there on the airplane, most of us are accustomed to, you know, are always on alert because of the dangerous situation we've been facing for so many years with many terrorist attacks. I think that many people in India can relate to that as well, as India also have been experiencing many terrorist attacks by radical Islamist terrorists.
1: Yeah.
0: And so that courage that those four Israelis showed in breaking in to the cockpit, saving the pilot and neutralizing that terrorist is such a brave, you know, they their intuition and their sacrifice, because they could have been killed as well. No one knew what's happening behind those closed doors, are an inspiration story. This is like out of a Hollywood movie, you know?
1: Indeed, Sharon, you know, and when you say like a Hollywood movie, indeed, because as we've just seen in the reports, Israel's scrambled fighter aircraft, that is how seriously it was taken. You know, when the aircraft sent out a possible unlawful entry into the cockpit signal, it was immediately treated as a possible, you know, jihadist attempt to hit some kind of a target in Israel. Your country literally had fighter aircraft in the air.
0: Absolutely. And Israel has many protocols to very extreme and dangerous situation that we truly hope will never happen. But those protocols exist in order to save Israeli lives and just to save civilian lives, because there weren't just Israelis on this flight, okay? And it, you know, this shows the determination of our country in order to defend and protect. Mm. This is part of our value system, and this is what we do. I think that many Indian civilians truly understand and respect that. And during these times, it just shows us so much more how much we need to stand together in the face of danger and, you know, radical Islamist terrorists.
1: Are you hearing what could possibly have been the target, Sharon? I know these are very, very early moments right now. The Mossad, the Shin Bet, you know, many other agencies are now part of the investigation in Saudi Arabia, in UAE, and in Israel. But are you, you know, was there any kind of an intelligence alert? Was there anything on target? Is there anything you're hearing from your system about what may have been the intended mission?
0: So right now, what's the most important thing to also understand is whether this was an individual who actually planned a terrorist attack, or this is part of a much bigger, wider terrorist organization who have planned and executed this terrorist attack, because that can really change the way we view the challenges, the security challenges in the Middle East, in our region. I know that the UAE is taking this at the most severe way. You know, this is a UAE company. They are very harsh on maintaining peace and stability and the security of their civilians, of their companies. And I'm sure that they will request the Saudis to continue this investigation with this terrorist back in their country as well.
1: This is obviously going to have repercussions. The investigation is on, but this was an Omani pilot. We know what's happening in the Middle East right now, Sharon. It's complicated, you know, and obviously don't want to ask, you know, what's going to happen. But there will obviously be repercussions for this.
0: Absolutely. You know, the 9/11 have brought some of the most severe security measures that just started to go on airplanes because of that. And I think that right now, because of this incident, we might face another grade of security clearance or security needs, especially if we talk about staff of airplanes, whether it is pilots, whether it is flight attendants, to be able to check their background to understand. You know, usually they can go in and out with very, very few security measures. Is that going to change completely what we do now in airports in regards to airport, you know, flight attendants and pilots? This is something that needs to be, you know, investigated in depth in order to understand what we're facing from now onwards.
1: One final question, Sharon, before I let you go. Passenger aviation is already, a highly secure and restricted kind of business. There are lots of security checks, there are background checks of pilots, which is what makes this story even more unsettling and terrifying. That a pilot in an airline that flies routine flights to Tel Aviv every day could have tried something like this. Is this, in your view, going to lead to many more restrictions and security protocols of flights flying into Israel now?
0: I think that it's a question of investigation with whether this was an individual attack or something of a much more organized terrorist organization who's been planning this. And the thing is that most of those security measures were able to push back a lot of the difficulties in the terrorist attack that we, experienced during the 70s, during the 80s, okay, and ever since 9/11 as well. The only way that they would be able to execute something like that is what you see through air stuff, flight company stuff. And so this will need to be reviewed, but I really suggest also we wait for this investigation, and our forces and intelligence are going to investigate that in depth. And I'm waiting to hear more in the next 24 to 48 hours to understand it more clearly.
1: Sharon Haskell, good to have you here on NDTV. I wish these were in different circumstances, but good to have your perspective from
0: Absolutely.
1: Israel. Thank you very much. Okay, we've got more breaking news coming in. Top Israeli government sources are telling NDTV that they are treating this fully as a terror attempt. They're saying we may have an idea of who could be behind it, but we should allow the investigation to conclude before drawing definitive conclusions. To be clear, on NDTV, we're telling you that the Israeli government is treating what happened on this plane as a 9/11 style hijack and crash into a target terrorist attempt. The attempted motive was to crash the aircraft immediately after taking control of it, although it could also have been brought down in Tel Aviv into some kind of a target. So that's exactly what 9/11 was in 2001. Aditya Rajkol is hearing from his sources in the Israeli government. Aditya, clarity here. This is being looked at as a clear 9/11 style attempt.
2: It's a big development breaking here on India Matters, Shiv, that the top Israeli government sources who I spoke to, and mind you, these are people who were with Netanyahu in that emergency meeting and are now at the Ben-Gurion airport receiving all the passengers who were rescued from Saudi Arabia. Now, they're treating this as a first, as a terrorist attack, second, as a 9/11 style attack. So I asked them, why do you believe so? They said they have information that the pilot of this aircraft, apparently an Omani citizen, wanted to, in fact, blow up this plane or crash it immediately after taking control. And that's why he tried to attack and almost kill and paralyze his co-pilot. Apart from that, they also said that it was really miraculous that two other civilian pilots were there, but they are treating this as a terrorist attack. I asked them that, do you have any idea? Or does the Mossad and Shin Bet have any idea who could be behind this? The person had a smile on his face and he said that, they almost know who is behind this, but he will not, make that announcement as yet. They will let the investigations to take place. And thereafter, was he indicating Iran? I don't know. I pressed him and said that, are you referring to Iran or some terrorist group? And he said that that is under investigation. So clearly, a big terrorist attack has been averted. And this person who I spoke to clearly indicated, and they are trying to check. In fact, I just received a message from him. They are trying to establish the nationality of the Indian pilot as well at this stage. Because more details are still being picked up from Fly Dubai and from the UAE authorities. And this could take a while before the entire plot could be revealed, whether there is a terrorist group involved, whether this was a lone wolf attack, or what kind of a message this is, because this comes before the third anniversary of the 7th October attacks and days after Netanyahu visited UAE. That was for the first time officially admitted by UAE. And finally, he admitted that the main reason behind this terrorist attack is to destabilize the Israel-UAE ties and the Abraham Accords.
1: Aditya, just a very very quick clarification. Do we know in whose custody the Omani pilot is the co-pilot who attacked the Indian pilot and attempted to perpetrate this attack? Is he with the Saudis or has he been handed to the Israelis?
2: Well, that is a huge question mark right now, because ideally, if all the passengers have been rescued,

0: rescued by Fly Dubai, then all the passengers would have been taken to, you know, Tel Aviv. But yeah. since these two people, the pilot and the co-pilot, were grievously injured, it's likely that they would be still in Saudi Arabia. I have also spoken to Indian diplomats who are again trying to verify the details. They don't have clarity as yet. They have reached out to the UAE government for more information. And by midnight tonight, we might have an official confirmation.
1: All right. Thanks, Aditya, for that. And I want to show our viewers in a moment. We'll put pictures on your screen of what this aircraft looked like, because it took a huge beating when it actually plunged nearly 20,000 feet at really scary speeds while the captain of the plane. Look at that. It lost its rudder because it plunged nearly to supersonic speeds while the pilot, the Indian pilot, was being attacked inside the cockpit by the rogue Omani co-pilot who wanted to apparently crash the plane. Let's get a perspective in from Captain Amit Singh. He's a senior pilot and an aviation safety strategist as well. Captain Singh, absolutely horrifying to hear what happened inside that cockpit. The investigation is still on, but your thoughts on this? A co-pilot grievously wounding the pilot, who we now know is an Indian national named Smith Machar. He fought back, and the cockpit was finally stormed, and mercifully everyone is safe.
2: It's a miracle that the passengers are safe and the aircraft has landed safely.
1: Yeah.
2: Having said that, if you look at the Boeing 737 cockpit, it is not a very spacious cockpit. It is kind of an arm's length. You're at arm's length distance from the other pilot. Mm. So to move a crash axe and hit the other pilot grievously is kind of difficult. It is possible that the co-pilot had a knife, a pocket knife or something, which means there were other people involved in getting the knife or other sharp object to him in the aircraft. So that is a matter of investigation. How did he get the sharp object in the aircraft? Or was it really a crash axe? Crash axe probably cannot give a blow so hard because of the restriction of the space. And there would something be happening brewing at 34,000 feet while they were cruising. Probably the captain had some inkling that this man is going to do something because the descent was so fast that as if somebody had really pushed the control column full forward.
1: Yeah.
2: We had the Air France 447 accident in which the aircraft was descending at 10,000 feet per minute and people were surprised. Yes. This aircraft was descending at 23,000, 24,000 feet per minute. We're almost vertical dive. And the speed was close or beyond the structural limitation. So it is a miracle that only the rudder...
1: Yeah, we've got that picture. Surface, let's play the picture of the rudder breaking off, yes.
2: Yeah, so if the rudder is deflected during cruise or at high speed, there is a likelihood of the rudder to get sheared off, which has sheared off in this case. But surprisingly, the wing and the wing structure is intact. So that is that holds the ailerons, which turn the aircraft.
1: Yeah.
2: So primarily, the rudder is used at slow speed, not at high speeds. And that is why they could steer and land back. Having said that, while the aircraft was descending to 15,000 feet at such a high rate, to recover the aircraft, they would have initiated recovery at probably 22,000, 23,000 feet. And that would require a large force, because you have to counter the effect, the aerodynamic forces against the speed. So the recovery has to be much faster. So the captain would have fought the co-pilot, probably tried to recover, or the other pilot was in command at that moment. So that is not known. And at the same time, he would have let the cabin crew and other passengers in. So there were a lot of moving parts here.
1: Yeah. No, absolutely.
2: And the aircraft leveled off at 15,000 and headed towards Amman. Amman is a normal alternate for an aircraft which has a technical problem or any other emergency. Amman is the alternate, while they were close to Tabuk at that time. And before entering Jordan airspace, the aircraft is supposed to contact Israel and take security clearance.
1: Yeah.
2: So while going towards Amman, we see that squawk, the ATC transponder, changing to 77, which means there's an emergency on board. We need immediate assistance. It's a dire emergency.
1: Yeah.
2: And this, the hijack
1: Let's show
2: or the possible terrorist angle was not disclosed at that time. Obviously, Jordan would have asked what is the emergency, nature of emergency, and what kind of assistance do you want. They would have disclosed at that time, and then close to Jordan border.

0: to switch on their phones and take some video footage of what had happened inside, and that obviously is going to really, really help the investigation. Number one, that pilot bleeding profusely inside the aircraft moments after the co-pilot was restrained by the passengers inside the cockpit. You can see many passengers with blood on themselves as well. They were involved in that brawl. All brave passengers after the Indian pilot subdued and was able to control the Omani rogue pilot. Passengers screaming in fear inside the cabin. The moment the plane landed in Saudi Arabia has also been put on camera. Everyone is cheering. Everyone is happy that they were able to call their loved ones and actually be alive and survive this absolutely horrifying incident where they could have all easily just be dead at this point of time. Passengers covered in blood. Total horror on board that Dubai flight. Okay, I want to show you that map right now very quickly. Let's go back to the wall and show you the map where this happened, because the map is one of the most crucial aspects of this entire story. And I want everyone to listen very carefully to what our guests are saying so that we can show our viewers exactly what we want to show them. Now, this is the route that was taken by the flight. It started in Dubai, that's UAE here. The actual route is the green route, flying over Saudi Arabia, then Jordan, and into Tel Aviv, which is on the west coast of Israel. It flew briefly into Jordan near Amman, looped out and landed in Tabuk in Saudi Arabia. Around here is when the attack happened on the pilot. The Omani pilot attacked the Indian pilot right around here. That's where the chaos happened. That's where the big dive happened, very close to the Jordanian border. Let's bring Captain Amit Singh back in now. Captain Singh, what happens now as far as the investigation is concerned? This is going to be a multi-country investigation. It's being treated as a terror attempt. From what was what is being seen, the Israelis say this was likely a 9/11 style terror mission that this Omani pilot was likely on. How do you see it?
1: See, I feel that the captain had some inkling that this co-pilot is about to do something, and would have confronted him, because Tabuk was not the place. If the co-pilot had intended to do something in Tel Aviv, he would have waited till Tel Aviv or waited for the pilot to walk out and lock the cockpit and be a lone pilot. But there was some confrontation, and as a measure of the last action that he could do, because he could see his plan fail, he decided to push the nose down near Tabuk before entering Jordan. That is the point where you are supposed to take security clearance from Israel. So that is the crucial point. What was happening at that? What was the conversation happening at that moment? Now it is the accident has happened in Saudi airspace. So Saudi is supposed to investigate, and there would be parallel investigations, one from safety angle and other from security aspects. So it becomes more complicated who handles the data. The flight data, the CVR, primarily now goes to the security agencies with the safety investigators waiting.
0: Yeah.
1: And then Israel gets involved, UAE gets involved. But the controlling authority is Saudi Arabia, because it happened in their airspace. What are the ramifications? Ramifications are basically UAE is supposed to look at their security measures, because they just don't operate to Israel. They operate to US, UK, other areas where they have pre-departure clearances and security measures just to prevent such an accident or occurrence happening. So were they effective? They will have to watch the camera, CCTV footages.
0: Thank you very much. I'm sorry to cut you short, but we do have some breaking news coming in on this, but I will come back to you. Thank you very much, Captain Amit Singh, for joining me tonight. Thank you. Well, very far from the headlines that you've seen right through the day today. In Russia, by the way, viewer, an Indian aircraft engine has cleared a test with enormous consequences. And you will understand why I am making this my second lead story tonight.